0: Dark has now passed, but the pain and suffering continues as so many first responders and Manhattan residents have respiratory illnesses and cancer related to 9/11 toxins in New York City. Correspondent Laura Winters reports.
1: The 9/11 Victims Compensation Fund reports an enormous number of people have passed away from the toxins at Ground Zero, close to 9,000 to date, triple the number of people killed on September 11th, 25 years ago. Close to 60,000 first responders, news reporters, photographers, and Manhattan residents have been diagnosed with 9/11 related cancer from being exposed to the toxic air and toxic debris. The numbers tragic. Growing by the day. Laura Winters reporting.
0: An increasing number of Democratic leaders have begun to push back against their party's unflinching support for transgenderism this midterm season. 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
12: Well, I would say summer's over. At least the movie-going season's over. There was less magic at the box office over the weekend as fall distractions are setting in. The entire weekend came in at $83.4 million, which was down 44% from the frame a year ago. Nicole Kidman and Sandra Bullock's Practical Magic 2 filed just $30 million domestically. Why do I bring that up? Wall Street's about product. And the box office is about product. 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Be best in becoming a product manager. This will upset my wife. Higher champagne inflation. Consumers can expect higher prices as champagne output is set to be almost cut in half this year as extreme weather and scorching temperatures are battering yields. France is facing an agricultural war with the food industry grappling with challenges from climate change to trade wars. What's interesting to note about how hot it was this summer that sent some people to Europe Not during the summer, but during the fall. A fallcation, if you will. The wealthy continue to shift their holidays to September, October, and November to avoid summer crowds. One of the things that I've been excited about doing in retirement is traveling. Because right around retirement, and I don't know if it's going to be right around, but it's they're kind of coming close to clashing. My kids will be done with high school. My kids will be able to drive. My kids will have friends in college or post-high school. They don't want me there. I got into a little kerfuffle with my son this weekend because he's kind of a trash talker with fantasy football. And I hate it. I want him treating his friends with respect and not trash talking. I don't know. I wasn't allowed to trash talk. I was raised in a military family where, like, my friends were sometimes, their fathers were serving underneath my father. My father was a colonel. In Vietnam, Tour 1, my dad was an intelligence officer. In Tour 2, he was a tank commander. He had my brother Michael in Tour 1. He had me in Tour 2. We weren't allowed to trash talk, so it's the thing that drives me insane. But when he's done with school, I'm going to travel. He doesn't need me to tell him you don't need to trash talk anymore. He'll have heard that lesson plenty of times, and he'll hate me. He'll want to hang with his bros. September is now a peak month with sales up 77% year over year. October is up 54%, and November sales for travel up 71%. I look at the heat wave in the last 2 years in Europe, and I go, no chance do I want to be in France or Italy. I might want to be in France where the naked ladies dance, but there's no chance I want to go there in the summer months. They don't have air conditioning as much as the United States does, and I love my air conditioning. I'm soft like a delicate baby lamb. Not a lot of work has been done in these fingers if you pick up what I'm putting down.
13: Oh, how sweet.
12: Who is going on vacation, a fallcation? Who is going to Italy right now? Who is going to France? The restaurants are packed. The hotels are packed. Both of them are still overcharging. It's the demographics that are going. Most wealth is now held by baby boomers, and they want to spend their money. And then the Gen Xers are starting to join them as their kids are mostly grown, and they're no longer tied to a school calendar. I am an elder. No, I'm a younger millennial, which makes me elder. No, I'm not a millennial. What am I talking about? I'm a young... No. I was one of the very first. This is how I should say it. I was one of the very first Gen Xers. So I'm an old Gen Xer. Why is that so difficult for me to explain? I wonder if I've had a stroke.
14: All right.
12: Speaking of strokes, my mother-in-law is not doing well. A stroke about 3 weeks ago, and it's painful to watch my spouse go through. What is Medicare? What is a stroke mean if my mom can't walk? It means bad things. If you've had a stroke and you can't swallow, it means you drown in your own spit. You want that swallow muscle to send it to the stomach, not to the lungs. It is a very humbling scenario where you're like, okay, we get 100 days of rehab. Well, you know, we're going to put grandma to work and see what happens here. And there's no instant, it doesn't work like that. And the doctor's like, insurance isn't going to cover this. So you got to go somewhere else, which means we got to take that feeding tube out, which means she will not live. For a lot of people, the process of dying is extremely painful because it's confusing and it's not well mapped out. That's one of the things that I've already done with long-term care. It's one of the things that I've already done for my family. I've seen so many clients get older and have health concerns. I know what's ahead. You probably don't. But the demographics are, again, that they play a lot of things in our life. My Gen X wife is learning the hard way of what healthcare is and is not. Let's talk stocks. Because I've totally gone down a weird path. The major averages started the week on a lower note as a sharp sell-off in semiconductor stocks and another increase in crude overshadowed strength across software, defensive groups, and select mega cap names. S&P 500 was down 0.5%. This is all stemming from last week's announcement from a former employee of OpenAI. and a former employee of Anthropic saying, this is going to end badly. No one really cares at those companies. And this is going to end with an apocalypse. People kind of blew that off. But over the weekend, Dario Amati from Anthropic basically said, we need guardrails. I'm going to tell you why. I believe it's he wants the open source AI slowed down so that he and his buddies at ChatGPT, Claude, and xAI can develop the market as fast as they want, even though they say they'll slow down. I don't think that's the case. I am very cynical with a dose of sarcasm. Oil was up 1.2% today to $101.23 a barrel. There was a surge in oil day after the shutdown of Saudi Arabia's East-West pipeline and the postponement of a planned discussion between Gulf states and Iran regarding shipping through the Strait of Hormuz. Some of the geopolitical pressure subsequently erased and eased today after President Trump said Iran wants to reach an agreement quickly and that the U.S. is open to talks. I don't think that's true. I think that's the president's current administration basically trying to say, uh-oh, if OpenAI is not going to be contributing to NASDAQ at all-time highs, and we have oil higher, and we have the Federal Reserve who's probably going to raise interest rates this week, it could really mean a rout of the Republicans if people continue to vote with their wallet like they typically historically do in midterms. Corning was a big loser today, down 13.7%. Teradyne was down 13.3%. Coherent down 12.7%. They were some of the worst performing S&P 500 components, with Corning facing the additional headwind of a prospectus supplement related to an equity distribution agreement covering up to $2 billion of common stock. Some big winners today on that AI is going to kill us, which I'm going to talk about more in the third segment. CrowdStrike was up 13.8%. Ticker symbol CRWD. Palo Alto Networks up 13.9%. I recommend both those stocks, or either or of those stocks, on pullbacks. You had a massive pullback earlier this year. Hopefully you used it to pick some up, because you're going to have to defend against artificial intelligence breaching systems. Alphabet and Meta powered the communication services higher today. Alphabet was up 3%. Meta was up 2.7%. Investors also gravitated towards defensive areas like food. Healthcare was up 1.4%. Consumer staples, food, was up 1.3%. Kroger was up 4%. The session ultimately featured a sharp rotation beneath relatively modest losses for the major averages. Semiconductors and AI infrastructure stocks bore the brunt of the selling, while software, cybersecurity, and communication services, as well as defensive groups, pulled in more money. Year-to-date, the Dow Jones Industrial Average is up 9.1%. The S&P 500 is up 11.3%. The S&P Mid-Cap 400 up 11.3%. Great years, all those. But even better years is the NASDAQ up 12.7% and the Russell 2000 up 16.5%. If you'd like a free preliminary plan, drop me an email, rob at robblack.com. That's rob at robblack.com. I've got a great show for you. Stay tuned.
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18: This is Carol Platt Liebel for townhall.com. When Gloria Steinem died recently, she was mourned across popular culture as a feminist icon. But her legacy is a mixed one. Many feminist reforms of the civil rights era were necessary and right, including laws against sex and pregnancy discrimination. But Steinem's brand of feminism also had an anti-male streak that still poisons relations between the sexes today. She popularized the line, "A woman needs a man like a fish needs a bicycle." Steinem promoted the idea that women find their greatest fulfillment through work outside the home, and generations of women and children have paid the price. She also advocated for the abortion-on-demand culture that has shaped the course of our nation. There's no question, Gloria Steinem lived an influential life. But on her impact, the jury, like our country, is split. I'm Carol Platt Liebau.
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12: Let's talk about some of the stuff we saw out on the markets today. The probability of a Federal Reserve hike on Wednesday now sits at 95%. That's pretty interesting because the president lobbied for 2 years to get rid of Jerome Powell so that he could put someone in that would cut interest rates rather than keep them this level or raise them. Wonder what Wednesday is going to be like after Warsh. The expectation is he's going to leave things as is from the media view, but from the odds, it's a 95% he's going to raise. Sounds like there's going to be an angry tweet coming late Wednesday from Mr. Trump. Raising rates, though, while underlying inflation is already easing, seems like a policy error in the making. It would be criminally stupid for the Fed to hike rates when year-over-year core CPI is within the 1 to 3% range and decelerating, as are wages. Plus, core CPI ex shelter is smack bang on 2% and close to 2% for three full years. A Fed rate hike now would be probably not the smartest and could lead to a recession like it did back in July of 2008. How do you feel about all this? I'm not going to say wagering, but a little bit of wagering vibe going on with interest rates. Bank of America shares plunged today, down 5.7% after CEO Brian Moynihan said sales and trading revenue for the fiscal third quarter would be flat. The 10-year Treasury hit 5% today. I don't want to make too much of it. I really don't. With my cash right now, I'm more inclined to keep it in short-term cash and wait. And that could be a money market fund. It could be a really short-term government bond, but that's not me. I'm more of a money market guy. I want it the next day if I need it. But the markets were lower today all on what's happening right now, higher oil prices. Inflation is stubbornly high that we saw the readings on last week, PPI and CPI. And then you get into this AI drama that we got into today of it's going to kill the world. Now, I have some BS detectors.

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2: It's paid robo-taxi service to Las Vegas. It's 15th city. I love it. I'm totally fine with autonomous vehicles and robo-taxis. Been in enough of them now that I feel they're safer than me as a driver in the city. That says a lot. Safer than some of the cabs I get into. That says a lot. The Waymos are now in San Francisco, Los Angeles, Phoenix, Austin, Atlanta, Miami, Nashville, Dallas, Orlando, Houston, San Antonio, Denver, San Diego, Tampa, Las Vegas. They're hitting the big cities. They're doing this right.
1: Cars! Yay!
2: So I think that's ultimately a very good thing. Let's talk about some of the other issues that are out there, shall we? Yes, Dave, we shall. So the 10-year hits 5%. That's a number that gets Wall Street's attention because bonds are suddenly offering investors some pretty serious competition to stocks. The yield pulled back to right around 4.95%, but today we got to that 5%. We didn't close at it, but we got to it. In of itself, it doesn't mean stocks are in trouble. It just gives us more options. And if you can get 60 to 80% of the real rate of return that the S&P 500 has given us for the last 80 years, but you can get it guaranteed without the S&P 500's valuation issues. A lot of people are going to say 5% is pretty attractive. Investors already have plenty to worry about, though. Oil's above 100. Inflation remains above the Fed's 2% target, and the Fed meets this week with markets heavily expecting a quarter point rate hike. Don't just watch the Fed, watch the 10-year Treasury. The Fed controls the short end of the yield curve, but the market ultimately decides what long-term money should cost. If the 10-year can stay around 5% without disrupting economic growth, the stocks may be able to handle it. But if yields keep climbing because investors are demanding more compensation for inflation deficits and Treasury supply, that could become a bigger problem down the road. So let's go back to that Bank of America CEO stock sell-off with one small word. I think he's a pretty smart guy, Brian Moynihan. He said sales and trading revenue for the fiscal third quarter will be flat. Flat. That's a pretty bad word. He thinks it'll be one of the better third quarters they've ever had at Bank of America, but it'll be relatively flat to last year because last year was such a big recovery from the second quarter. Investment banking fees, meanwhile, are set to decline about 10% from a year ago. Bank of America and its banking competitors will report third quarter earnings results in mid-October. I don't think we have a lot going on until mid-October, to be honest with you. Moynihan further said, the underlying economy is good and the business is good. So it's kind of this capital markets movement makes you feel not so good. He says, it's actually a pretty good quarter. So Brian Moynihan getting into it. And he's one of the CEOs that when he talks, I listen. Same with Jamie Dimon. They're close to the consumer. Costco is starting to ration motor oil. What's that tell you? Costco's got their own version of synthetic oil. Kirkland brand, if you will. 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Rationing of oil. 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
11: Looks like the Apple iOS servers are a little overloaded today, given it's taking longer than usual to update the new iOS 27 that came out today. 10 a.m. Pacific time, 1 p.m. Eastern time. This is what happened a few years back in 2024 when Apple released Apple Intelligence, the new Siri AI. The negatives on it are it takes way too long, 5 to 15 seconds to get a response. The positives, it's the first compelling case for personal AI because it hits your email and your text all at the same time looking for answers. I've already found through using it for the last 2 to 3 months as a developer that it's done a relatively nice job of taking my emails and helping me. For instance, when I open Apple Maps, it automatically loads a potential address for my email or my text on where I was going. So this is good news for Apple. They're getting strong demand for the download. On top of it, the iPhone lead time tracker 3 days into pre-orders. Pre-orders started on Saturday for the new iPhone. Lead average times of about 2.6 weeks across 8 countries. That's in line with where the Pro models were last year. More important, the lead times jumped to 1.6 weeks yesterday to 2.6 weeks today. Part of that jump is people getting back in front of their computers. after the holiday season and seeing like, oh, there's a new iPhone coming out. That level of demand has historically been a favorable sign for the company. So this morning we witnessed something pretty unusual in the AI world. Dario Amati, Sam Altman, and Elon Musk agreed on something. You could say the Eagles were probably singing "When Hell Freezes Over" when this happens, and whoops, they actually did it. The CEOs of Anthropic, OpenAI, and XAI are all backing the idea that the industry should pace the frontier. In other words, slow down the development of the most powerful AI systems enough to make sure safety can keep up with the technology. I smell something fishy. Wall Street smells something fishy. Amati is arguing that AI is advancing so quickly that companies need stronger testing, independent evaluators, and some level of coordination before they simply keep hitting the accelerator. Altman is broadly agreed, saying pacing doesn't mean stopping AI. It means allowing safety measures to catch up. This is where it gets interesting. The AI industry has been built around a simple business model. Go faster, spend more, build bigger. Billions of dollars are pouring into chips, data centers, power, and AI infrastructure based on the assumption that the arms race continues. So any hint at the word slowdown, Wall Street's going to panic on the AI names like it did this morning. It recovered a lot, but not all. I smell a rat from the large language models being OpenAI with ChatGPT, Anthropics with Claude. And then you get Elon Musk with XAI. Why do I smell a fraud? Because what we've seen last year is token usage explode, but token cost collapse. And the large language models have to continue to make some revenue off their large language models and their token usage. They're not built for the rapid decline in pricing of tokens. They want it to last a little bit longer. Stop their cash burn rate a little bit sooner. But the open models are killing them. They're getting out there. Some of them are pretty darn good. Something NVIDIA wants to do is an open AI model. And that's kind of serving two masters, if you will. And that's where it can get kind of ugly. And that's why it was kind of ugly this morning. For myself, I don't know. I have not seen enough of the business model from OpenAI's ChatGPT to say I'll ever invest in ChatGPT. I have seen enough from Claude to say that it's interesting, but I have to see the valuation. I think Claude's doing a much better job of landing with enterprises. But the AI industry has been built around that go faster, spend more, build bigger. So this was like, what's going on here? I feel like it's a bit, how shall we say, self-serving to say, our technology could destroy the world, but you know what? We're going to do everything we can to slow it down so that it doesn't. On some levels, they're telling you our technology is so good, it could destroy the frickin' fracking world. They're not saying our technology is going to give you a blue screen of death. They're not saying that our technology is a big waste of your time. They're saying it's so good, you want it. But we need to like slow down what's happening with the open world of coding. And this, it very much so reminds me of what happened with Microsoft in the late 1990s when Linux was coming out and everyone was super excited that we don't have to pay Microsoft. Oh my, it was a long weekend. We don't have to pay for Microsoft's Windows. And Linux really never caught on. It's used in universities. It's not really used in enterprises. I got that vibe that open models are similar to closed models with Linux versus Microsoft. Linux versus Microsoft and Windows. So the problem with trusting the CEOs of Anthropic, the CEOs of
2: OpenAI and the CEO of XAI is none of them are trustworthy. A couple, you know, quarters ago, they're like, we're going to put every job out of business. And then like, oh, no, no, no, no, no. Now that you've backlashed against us and you don't want your kids losing their jobs, like, we're not going to do that. You're still going to have to be at the wheel. You're still going to have to pay attention. It almost feels like this is backlash for them. Maybe deserve it. Do I believe that either of those three companies are going to tap the brakes? No, I think they want Trump and the administration to penalize particularly Chinese open models, but to make sure that the open models don't really catch on as long as they can keep it. They're not going to tap the brakes. They're going to go faster. The problem is nobody wants to be the first company or the first country to slow down while everyone else is accelerating. That creates a classic business dilemma. Ultimately, if you think the other guy is going 100 miles an hour, you're not exactly eager to be the first guy to hit 70, even if you're uncomfortable with it. Speed kills. That's why the debate is bigger than AI safety. It's also about competition, market share, who controls technology that could ultimately become one of the biggest economic platforms of the next decade. The political response has highlighted that tension with the administration emphasizing continued U.S. leadership in AI rather than broad slowdown. The companies that can prove that they can make AI more powerful and more reliable may ultimately be the ones that win. And that may make less, how shall we say, of a stop AI story and more of a how fast can we responsibly build this thing? Because right now the AI industry has a very expensive foot on the gas. And for the first time, some of the drivers are asking where the brakes are. If you think Dario Armati from Anthropic has called for slower AI development purely for altruistic reasons, you're pretty naive. His company is going public. He's between a rock and a hard place with a competition of open models being something you have to explain. Being public means you can't recklessly raise money to buy compute without your shares getting crushed by the market. Same applies to companies like SpaceX and OpenAI. Probably because they can benefit from lower spending to polish their balance sheet ahead of the IPO. Meanwhile, other labs at the frontier like Google, Microsoft, and Meta don't care because they already have strong cash flows and deep pockets. Those are two winners, maybe three. Google / Alphabet, Microsoft, and Meta. Is Tesla in there? Probably a little bit. The only way to slow down without losing market share is calling for your industry-wide slowdown. Otherwise, competitors with deep pockets will take you on. I don't think Armati is short-sighted enough to call for acceleration last year and change his mind this year. I think NVIDIA is probably the best way to play any potential AI slowdown, as investors worry that the AI boom may finally be taking a breather. Shares were down sharply with Broadcom and AMD getting hit even harder. NVIDIA agreed to spend $12.9 billion to acquire Hugging Face, giving it an even bigger presence in the open source AI. And there's Elon Musk, who has talked about putting NVIDIA-powered AI servers in space through SpaceX. The business lesson's pretty straightforward here. The best companies don't just ride a trend. They build an ecosystem around it, and that's what NVIDIA has done. For investors, the key distinction is AI enthusiasm could cool off without the long-term AI opportunity disappearing. I think you need to be careful. This is a flag. It's not a tailwind. This is a headwind. And again, you almost have to believe in conspiracy theories and have a lot of sarcasm in your mindset to say, I don't think he's being genuine. You can find me online at robblackshow.com. Affirm shares traded more than 3%. They were up following a Wolf Research upgrade to outperform. The researcher said there's a buying opportunity after Affirm's recent post-earnings decline, so it's gone down enough to look attractive. Interesting, isn't it? Roblox up 11% after the gaming platform announced new capabilities at its developers conference. The advancements aim to make the game more accessible and enhance the experience for creators, including AI-powered tools. And next up, there's a company called Elmet Group, the maker of precision-engineered parts, saw its stock rise 36%. The Department of Defense announced a $450 million investment in the company, aiming to strengthen the nation's tungsten supply chain. Elmet plans to use more than $165 million of the proceeds to expand critical infrastructure facilities in Maine, Michigan, and Ohio. Any questions, drop me an email, rob@robblack.com. Need a preliminary financial plan set up? Let's do it. Find out where you stand. What are you doing right? What are you doing wrong on the road to retirement? Drop me an email, rob@robblack.com.
12: With SRN News, I'm Keith Peters in Washington. The Supreme Court has rejected President Trump's bid to restrict mail ballots ahead of the midterms. The decision allows states to continue sending ballots under existing processes used by nearly one-third of voters. The Trump administration wanted restrictions in place before the November midterm elections. Republican Senator Mitch McConnell of Kentucky has returned to the Senate after a long absence. The 84-year-old senator had not been to the U.S. Capitol since June 14th when he was hospitalized for a fall in his home. Another rough day on Wall Street with the Dow down by 152 points, the NASDAQ dropping 146, the S&P 500 lower by 37, oil near $102 a barrel. More details at srnnews.com.
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2: Let's talk a little strategy. It's that time. Step back, try to learn a little bit, be patient. I always want you moving forward in the world of investments. If everyone put 15% of their salary into index funds, lived on the remaining 85%, if they avoided all non-mortgage debt, the number of millionaires would be 10 times what they are today. If everyone invested before upgrading their lifestyle, they bought used cars instead of new, increased savings every time they got a raise, they would build wealth much faster. If everyone automatically invested on payday, treated savings like a bill, never touched their investment account, they would be shocked by their net worth later in life. Everyone avoided credit card balances and they paid cash for depreciating assets like watches and cars. They invested the difference. They would sleep a lot better and retire a lot richer. All three of my cars are paid for. I know you're saying, why do you have three cars? I've got two kids who are driving. Probably the scariest day of my life as an adult in the last 20 years was putting my eldest son on car insurance. Now I know the stress of a father like my father knew. There's no reason I should have been driving when I was 16. I was pretty darn stupid. If everyone who bought a home they could comfortably afford didn't count future raises as current income, invested before spending, they would have far fewer financial problems. If everyone invested every bonus, lived on their regular paycheck, avoided lifestyle inflation, they would turn extra income into permanent wealth. If everyone who kept housing costs below 25% of income, they drove cars for at least 10 years, invested consistently, they would give themselves a massive head start in life. How do you feel about oversimplifying things, which is exactly what I'm doing? I do this because Jamie Dimon spoke and he warned that the American dream is slipping out of reach for far too many Americans. And now JP Morgan is pointing to a very specific reason. Millions of small business owners are approaching retirement without a clear path for what happens next. This is bigger than a retirement issue. It's an ownership issue, an employment issue, and potentially a wealth transfer issue for the entire economy. Chase estimates that roughly 12 million businesses representing nearly $10 trillion in assets could change hands over the next decade. This is an enormous amount of money of economic activity sitting in the hands of business owners who are getting older and trying to figure out how to exit. 30 plus years ago, I started a financial planning investment advisory. I grew it as big as I could grow it. I got to the point where I was looking at other firms who grew it bigger because they had a full-time CEO, full-time COO. They invested in their future by saying, we need people to hire others and not have Rob and Chad do it themselves. That's really tough part of business, staying on top of your employees. So when I found a company that had more services than mine, had better management than mine, had better product than mine, I was very eager to say, what can I do to get in on your platform? Because my platform is showing signs of getting too big. So Chase is estimating that roughly 12 million businesses representing nearly $10 trillion in assets could change hands over the next decade. The problem is that many of them haven't really started planning. In a survey of 1,000 business owners, 70% said they were in the early stages of succession planning, but only 8% said they had reached an advanced stage. At my seminar this weekend, I met a lady whose husband passed a few years ago, and she's in a furniture business. And she needs to succession plan, and she knows that. She didn't necessarily want to take over the business. She didn't necessarily want to be the business, but he passed early and there was no plan on the business. Could it go to employees? Could it be sold to another company? Do you have to run an ad in Craigslist, say in business for sale? The problem is that selling a business isn't like selling a house, though. You can't simply put a sign in the window and wait for a buyer to show up. You need financial statements. You need evaluation, management systems, employees who keep things running, and potentially a buyer who has the money and the confidence to take over. Timing matters. If the owner waits until they're exhausted, sick, or desperate to retire, they have fewer options. It's something that financial planners do. The company I work with helps with business succession, for instance. It's something I wasn't able to help with. It's one of those products I'm telling you we added because we needed to. It could be a local contractor. It could be a restaurant owner, a manufacturer or professional services firm. These businesses employ people. They pay vendors. They support communities. They create wealth for their owners. They shut down. If they shut down, when they shut down, the damage goes well beyond one person's retirement account. Research from McKinsey suggests that better planning can prevent small business closures from happening over the next decade. Closures caused not by weak demand or bad economics, but by owners running out of time before finding a buyer or a successor. I didn't want my kids to follow me into this industry. It's one of the reasons I sold. They still could follow me into this industry, but I don't want them to. It'll be their decision. I think one of them will, but one of them won't. A business can actually be healthy and still have an unhealthy exit plan. The issue also reaches beyond Main Street. Corporate America has its own succession problem, with some companies facing situations where senior executives are approaching retirement at the same time without clearly identifying who comes next. Apple did a beautiful handoff between Steve Jobs and Tim Cook, between Tim Cook and John Ternus. Beautiful. This isn't just about baby boomers owning businesses. It's about a generation of owners and executives holding a tremendous amount of economic responsibility and the next generation being asked to step in and take it over. Building a successful company is one job. Making sure that the company can survive without you is a whole nother one. Business owners should be thinking about succession long before they plan to retire. I did. I think I sold a little too early, but I'm really thrilled that I did. 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I don't have to worry who's going to run the company. 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I don't have to worry if the books are clean. Are key employees prepared? 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
12: News this hour from Town Hall. I'm Keith Peters in Washington. As Republicans and Democrats on Capitol Hill battle over the issue of affordability heading into the midterms, new polling by the Pharmaceutical Reform Alliance shows broad bipartisan support nationally for reining in prescription drug prices. Former Arizona Congressman J.D. Smith is the group's spokesman.
19: It's not a Republican issue. It's not a Democrat issue. It's an American issue. With a little more than 50 days until the midterm elections, this is something tangible. Bills are there for drug pricing reform, for reining in Big Pharma. There are three lobbyists on Capitol Hill for every congressman and senator dealing with this issue, pushing the Big Pharma agenda.
12: Hayworth says Americans can help rein in prescription drug prices by signing an online petition at the website PharmaReformAlliance.com. In an interview on NBC News Meet the Press, House Speaker Mike Johnson says if President Trump's promise of $5,000 per voter went through, it would not come from more taxes or debt.
20: We're not going to get further in debt if this idea was implemented. This would be, in the president's mind, and the way he analogized it, like a dividend check for shareholders. That's how he thinks of it. If a corporation does well, everybody gets the benefit of that, and he thinks of it this way. They're talking about the new tariff revenue and other revenues coming into the country.
12: The Supreme Court has rejected President Trump's bid to restrict mail ballots ahead of the midterms. The decision allows states to continue sending ballots under existing processes used by nearly one-third of voters. On Wall Street, the Dow down by 152 points, the Nasdaq dropped 146. More on these stories at townhall.com.
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12: Amazon says it has suspended its partnership with 21 Air.
22: This happened after one of the cargo carrier's planes careened off a Miami runway last week and killed five people. The Boeing 767 came in fast and then barreled roughly 1,300 feet past the end of the runway and smashed into a van carrying workers at a plane cleaning company. All five people who died were in the van. Amazon says it's decided to pause operations with 21 Air as the investigation into the crash continues. North Carolina-based 21 had flown packages for Amazon since 2024. John Scott reporting.
12: Fashion designer Bob Mackie has died at the age of 87. A statement on his social account said he died Monday. His designs define the 1970s, dressing stars like Carol Burnett and Cher in iconic outfits. News and analysis at townhall.com. From Washington, I'm Keith Peters reporting. A congressman from Wisconsin who is also the state's Republican candidate for governor swims to safety after his plane lands in a lake.
13: Congressman Tom Tiffany says he was flying back from the La Crosse County Lincoln Day dinner when the small plane he was in lost power as it approached Wausau Downtown Airport. The pilot of the single-engine four-seat Bonanza made an emergency landing in Lake Wausau. Both Tiffany and the pilot ended up in the water, swam to safety, were picked up by emergency responders, taken to the hospital, and treated for minor injuries. Tiffany is running for governor on the Republican ticket in Wisconsin and has been endorsed by President Trump. I'm Julie Walker.
12: Tiffany, in an emotional statement, said, quote, "We're just really fortunate. We're really fortunate that God was looking after us last night." More on these stories at townhall.com. From Washington, I'm Keith Peters.
0: Hey, I am Brant, and her name is Sherry, and she's a friend and a colleague of mine, and we were just praying for her, actually, because she had a major surgery she just went through.
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24: Good afternoon, Bay Area. This is Estate Planning Attorney Bob Bergman, your host of Plan Your Estate Radio. I hope everybody is having a good Monday here. I'm happy from the results of yesterday's football game between the Chicago Bears and the Carolina Panthers. You can probably guess which team I'm a fan of from that. Don't hate on me because I live here in the Bay Area, but I've been a Bears fan for a long time. And I was very happy to see how well they did yesterday. And kudos to your 49ers for showing the Rams a thing or two out there in Australia. That was quite a performance, and I'm sure the Rams are probably going to go back and spend a little more time looking at the X's and O's. So, if you've just joined the show for the first time, I'm Bob Bergman. I'm an estate planning attorney in San Jose. I've been practicing in San Jose since I was admitted to practice in December of 1980, which means I'm coming up this December. It will be 46 years in practice. Like I say, I practice law. One of these days, I hope to get it right. And I do exclusively estate planning, which is things like wills, trusts, powers of attorney, advanced healthcare directives. I do specialty court work involving trusts as well. And for my estate planning, I recommend people avail themselves of the free education that I offer through my website at lawbob.com. Very easy to remember, I practice law. My name is Bob, lawbob.com. If you go there and look at the top menu where it says webinars, you can watch one of my three on-demand webinars. They can be viewed any time of the day or night. Once you view it the first time, you'll get a replay link that will come to you by email, so you can go back and watch it again if you want. But the second time through, you can move around. You can go backwards and forwards. You can pause, things like that. I have three different webinars that are aimed at three related but relatively distinct audiences. The first one is estate planning for busy parents, and that's for anybody, whether it's an individual, married couple, unmarried couple, or just that have one or more minor children. So I focus that particular webinar on the needs of those of us who have minor children, which I used to have up until the first week of April of this year, when my twin girls became twin women. They became adults back in April. And so there's that one. Then there is the Living Trust webinar for couples, which is intended for married couples, and that's with or without children, with or without adult or minor children. And that is kind of my main estate planning webinar. When I go out and do them in the public now and then, that's the one I typically do. Then the third one is the Living Trust webinar for individuals. And that covers everyone who is unmarried, widowed, divorced. It also covers those who are unmarried couples, because planning has to be done for each partner in the couple. And for registered domestic partners, because the tax laws are different for registered domestic partners at the federal level. And then it's also intended for those who are married but may have substantial separate property that they either brought into the marriage or that they acquired during the marriage, typically through inheritance. So those are the three on-demand webinars that I offer for people to get educated. All three of them will explain what estate planning is, why we do estate planning, the things we're trying to accomplish, the things we're trying to avoid. They'll also talk about probate and conservatorship and the ways that we can avoid probate and conservatorship. Conservatorship, if you become incapacitated while you're alive. And then probate, which is what happens at death if you don't have any kind of a plan. Excuse me. And then it goes on further to talk about what living trust planning is, and the types of documents involved in a living trust-based estate plan, and then the different levels of planning that I offer through my office for those who want to do estate planning and work with me. From the most basic planning to more advanced living trust planning, including special planning for the inheritance that you want to pass on to a spouse or to children, grandchildren, or other heirs. So those are my on-demand webinars. They're available 24 hours a day, always available. And I recommend that everybody, if you want to get educated about estate planning, go ahead, watch one of my webinars. I don't charge for them. They're absolutely free. And if you decide you want to work with me, there's instructions at the end of each webinar on the next step to take in the process of putting together and designing an estate plan. I approach estate planning kind of an engineering approach. I've been told that. It may have something to do with the fact that I was raised by a father who started his career originally as a civil engineer, and then from that joined the Army Air Corps before World War II, became a pilot, flew throughout the war. After the war, the Air Force said, "Will you stay and be a meteorologist for us? Because we're going to need those." And my dad said, "Okay." So then he spent another 20 years in the Air Force as a meteorologist, doing weather forecasting and things like that for the military, for the Air Force. So I was raised by someone who was an engineer and a meteorologist. So my dad was a scientist, and I kind of take a scientific approach to planning. It's I never really realized that how much influence my father had, but that's pretty much the approach that I take. So I'm kind of like an architect. We design the plan, then I build the plan, and then we review the plan. And when you say, yes, that's what I want, I have you come into my office and we execute the plan. Meaning, I don't mean we take and put it up against a wall and shoot it. I mean, we get everything signed, everything notarized that needs to be notarized. I'm a notary. I do the notarization. And then for the will or wills that are prepared as part of the plan, special wills for an estate plan that that has wills in it to support the trust, I bring in another signing witness to act as the second signing witness, with me being one of the signing witnesses. And that's how we actually put it together. Typically takes 3 to 6 weeks from an initial meeting deciding what level of planning to do. If people are in a hurry, we can accelerate if necessary. In emergency situations, which I hope don't come up very often, I have been known to turn around a complete estate plan in 24 to 36 hours. Not the best planning possible, but certainly it can get the job done. And so that is what I recommend. If you're interested in all in planning, or if you want to find out more about my approach, go to my website at LawBob. Register for and watch one of my estate planning webinars. There's other information on my website. Feel free to roam around, browse all you want. There's not going to be somebody hovering around you or coming up and tapping on the shoulder and saying, may I help you? Just go get some education. And if you decide you want to work with me, follow the steps. Okay, we're coming on the first break of the show. When we come back, I will talk about transferring assets to a trust after death here in California. This is estate planning attorney Bob Bergman, your host of Plan Your Estate Radio. Talk with you after the first break.
0: Hey, I am Brant, and her name is Sherry, and she's a friend and a colleague of mine, and we were just praying for her, actually, because she had a major surgery she just went through.
1: Yes, and I am very happy about something you actually talk about all the time, which is MediShare. That's
0: of
1: right.
0: Of course.
1: Yeah.
0: So what was your experience like with MediShare and your healthcare bills?
1: You know what? It was seamless. And that's such a blessing when you're already nervous about a health issue, which I was.
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24: And welcome back to the second segment of our show today. So, at least for this segment, and maybe into the next segment as well, I'm going to be talking about a situation that actually arises pretty commonly here in the state of California. And it goes something like this. An individual or a couple decide to create a living trust, which means they're already ahead of the game as far as a lot of estate planning goes. Statistically, we know that about two-thirds of the people in the country don't do any estate planning of any kind, not even so much as a will. So they create a living trust, and then they identify in the trust that they want their home to go into the trust. So they list that on a schedule of assets. But maybe they did the trust on their own and they didn't realize that they had to do more than that. They had to actually make a new deed up to transfer the title from their individual names into the name of their trust, with into actually their names as trustees of their trust. Or they did that 20 years ago, but then 10 years later, they refinanced that house and the lender required them to take the house out of the ownership of the trust and put it instead into their individual names again before they would put a new loan on. And they did that because they wanted to get the new loan. But nobody ever mentioned or explained to them at the time, or even asked them, so do you want to put your house back into your trust now? Let me just share something from my own family's history. My parents, who are gone now, I mean, just roughly a week ago was the anniversary of my father's passing in 1999, and I miss him all the time, as you can imagine. But my father and mother had some rental properties, and in retirement years, they would refinance their rental properties to pull more money out for living expenses and things like that. That was my parents' retirement plan. That's because my father had been a real estate broker and they didn't have a 401k plan, things like that. He did have a military pension, and then later they had Social Security, but that was pretty much it. And

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2: Which, that was a throwback to when they and my brother and sister, who still live here in Gilroy, purchased a place up in Tahoe Keys that they called The Cabin, which was actually a full-size house. But it went all the way back to when my father's family, his parents, actually brought a real cabin, where you pumped the water and there was an outhouse, and, you know, it was, and heat was a big fireplace in one big central room. Well, they purchased that, and then later on they refinanced it. And what my father didn't notice was this was a different title company handling this, one down in Santa Cruz County, and they never asked if they should prepare something putting back into the trust. And my father, who was now more advanced in years at the time, he didn't notice that there was no deed to put it back into their trust. So when they refinanced, it came out of their trust and stayed out of their trust. And then my father passed away, and that particular property, we did administration, and we had to split because of the value of their assets at the time. We split into a survivor's trust and a bypass trust. But that particular property stayed on my mother's side, the survivor's side, so we never looked at the title. We didn't find out what had happened until my mother passed, and my brother-in-law, who was acting as the trustee, went to sell the property down in Capitola, and that's when we discovered that it was in my parents' name, not in their trust. Now, fortunately for my family, me being an estate planning attorney and knowing what needed to be done, I was able to quickly file a petition in Santa Clara County and point out to the court that it had been in the trust, it was taken out just for the purpose of refinancing and inadvertently not put back in, was able to get a court order and get that court order delivered straight into the escrow because the property was under contract for sale. So I got a court order very quickly, and we were able to close the deal. But see, it can even happen in the family of an estate planning attorney such as yours truly. It had nothing to do with anybody being negligent. It had to do with a simple error made by my parents, where they had a different title company that didn't automatically do what they had always had set up with their title company here in Santa Clara County. But the upshot was they had a schedule of assets that identified the property. They also had prior recorded deeds we could show to the court, and that was enough for the court to sign an order declaring it was actually in my parents' trust so we could close the transaction. That was a Hegstat petition, probate code section 850. And when we come back after the mid-show break, I'm going to do a deeper dive into just what a Hegstat petition is and why it can be incredibly valuable to a family, especially avoiding a long drawn out probate and the expenses of a long drawn out probate. So stay tuned for the second half of the show. This is attorney Bob Bergman, host of Plan Your State Radio, and I'll be here when you come back after a mid-show break.
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2: 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When Gloria Steinem died recently, she was mourned across popular culture as a feminist icon. But her legacy is a mixed one. Many feminist reforms of the civil rights era were necessary and right, including laws against sex and pregnancy discrimination. But Steinem's brand of feminism also had an anti-male streak that still poisons relations between the sexes today. She popularized the line, "A woman needs a man like a fish needs a bicycle." Steinem promoted the idea that women find their greatest fulfillment through work outside the home, and generations of women and children have paid the price. She also advocated for the abortion-on-demand culture that has shaped the course of our nation. There's no question, Gloria Steinem lived an influential life, but on her impact, the jury, like our country, is split. I'm Carol Platt-Liebau.
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7: With SRN News, I'm Keith Peters in Washington. The Supreme Court has rejected President Trump's bid to restrict mail ballots ahead of the midterms. The decision allows states to continue sending ballots under existing processes used by nearly one-third of voters. The Trump administration wanted restrictions in place before the November midterm elections. Republican Senator Mitch McConnell of Kentucky has returned to the Senate after a long absence. The 84-year-old senator has not been to the U.S. Capitol since June the 14th when he was hospitalized for a fall in his home. On Wall Street, a down day. As the Dow dropped 152 points, the Nasdaq was lower by 146. The S&P 500 declined 37 points, with oil near $102 a barrel. More details at SRNNews.com.
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12: Hi, welcome back to the third segment of our show today. So let's talk a little bit about just what a Hegstedt petition is. So typically, when a loved one passes away and they had a trust, the successor trustees typically steps in to manage assets that are already held in the trust. And this is a process that's generally called trust administration. And that means that the trustee now starts following the instructions left in the trust for how to administer the trust and pay bills, pay debts, pay taxes, and then distribute everything. But if you have a house or other real estate or large bank accounts or brokerage accounts which were never formally titled into the trust, then you end up with a fairly common funding mistake. Often there's a simple oversight or technical errors, or people don't follow through when they set up a trust. They don't actually go and move the title into their trust. And when you have things like that, that's when you have an unfunded trust. Funding is the act of actually transferring the title of assets into a trust. So funding a trust, that's pretty much what that means. And if a trust is not funded properly, then we have to start looking and seeing what was it that the person who created the trust intended as property to be included in the ownership of the trust. So there's sometimes written evidence of this intent. A very common one would be a Schedule A of assets. If one's prepared, it's usually attached to the back of the trust. Preferably, it's dated and signed and updated regularly if the assets of the trust change over time, which they can and often do. Or the other thing might be a general assignment document that generally assigns various categories of property into the ownership of the trust. It could say all of my real estate, all of my bank accounts, my financial accounts, brokerage accounts, my personal property, my digital assets, which is the latest thing. That's like websites and email addresses and social media accounts and stuff like that, or digital assets. And with the general assignments that I prepare, I also include as another category life insurance policies where there is no named beneficiary. This is a policy owned by the person that died. There's either no named beneficiary, or the beneficiary or beneficiaries that were named were already deceased when the owner of the policy died. And then in a similar vein, a retirement plan, an IRA, 401k plan, 403b plan, 457 deferred compensation plan. All these kinds of retirement plans where you name a beneficiary, but maybe the person never actually named a beneficiary, or again, the beneficiary or beneficiaries are already deceased, and so they're not alive, and there's no alternate beneficiaries that can receive. So you have a failure of beneficiary. Now, I have not seen many, if any, general assignments that are as broad as the one that I prepare. I prepare the one that I prepare specifically because you can have situations like retirement plans and life insurance, which typically are not part of somebody's trust. They could end up in somebody's trust. So I always indicate in the schedules of assets, here's other assets that the person owns that might end up coming to the trust, like retirement plans, like life insurance contracts, stuff like that. So, in legal terms, getting a court to sign a court order transferring some kind of property, whether it's real property like real estate or personal property like a bank account or brokerage account or a retirement plan or shares of stock or whatever it happens to be, That requires proving to the satisfaction of the court that the person who owned that asset intended for that property to be included as part of the trust ownership. So probably the best thing is a Schedule A attached to the back that actually identifies Bank of America checking account ending in 5512. Okay, real property located at 123 Main Street, Anytown, USA. That's again good too. But if these documents exist, we can often avoid a full probate of those assets here in California using the Hegstat petition. And the reality is that my office actually helps families throughout the state of California, helps them by filing these petitions and successfully filing these petitions in Santa Clara County. Probably one in four of these petitions I do every year is actually a Santa Clara County-based petition, meaning that the trust in question is being administered in Santa Clara County, typically by a surviving spouse, but maybe by the successor trustee who's one of the children who also lives here. The other three out of four are coming from another county, most commonly from Los Angeles, Orange counties, occasionally Riverside, San Bernardino, San Diego, but also several from Alameda County, because Alameda County, trying to do one of these in Alameda County, is going to take you months and months and months and months because they do not have a good system there. If it's a San Mateo County trust that is being administered in San Mateo County, then I can do this petition in San Mateo County and have it filed and submitted to the court and a court order signed all in the same morning, which means I can walk in, file my petition, take it upstairs to the second floor, hand it over to the staff attorney who advises the judge, and then I wait, and then that person comes out, hands me the signed order, I go back downstairs, file the order, get as many certified copies as I need, and I go out the door, typically by noon at the latest. Contra Costa County has a similar procedure. In Contra Costa County, though, unless you can demonstrate and spell out in the petition that there's some kind of urgency to have it looked at and granted right away, the court will actually set the petition for a hearing, typically a couple of months out from the date that it's filed. Now, that's not horrible. A couple of months is better than 6 months or 8 months in many of the other counties down in Southern California. But still, it's better than sharp stick in the eye, as they say. But if you can show urgency, then typically in Contra Costa County, the court will in fact consider it that morning. And by sometime in the afternoon, I wait around up there for these. I typically get a phone call saying it's been signed, and by that time I'm usually waiting in the clerk's office to see what's going to happen, and then the order can be brought down to me and I can file it and walk out with my certified copy or copies as needed. So Contra Costa County often can be done in one day as well. But in Santa Clara County, if a petition is uncontested, meaning that anybody who has any interest in the outcome of the Hegstat, they all waive notice, so we don't have to have a formal hearing, and they consent to the petition to get that asset or assets into the trust, and everybody signs a waiver of notice and consent, I can file that, and it's electronically filed with the court, and typically in about 7 to 10 days, an order has been signed by the court, and I can go downtown to the courthouse and pick up as many certified copies as I need and walk out the same day that I pick them up and then distribute them where they need to go. 7 to 10 days just beats the heck out of going through probate, which could take 12 months to 18 months, or going through a standard, even uncontested petition in a place like Los Angeles or Orange County, where they don't really allow you to do them ex parte, meaning without a formal hearing. Even if everybody agrees, it's just the reality of how it works in those counties. So I bring this up because even if you're up here, and this has happened to someone else elsewhere in the state, maybe you're a beneficiary and you have your parent passed away down in Los Angeles or San Diego, and the person who's handling it is living in Los Angeles or San Diego, or over in San Bernardino, or down in Santa Cruz. Let them know how I can help. They can go to my website at lawbob.com and read more about this. Okay? So we're coming up on the end of the third break of the show today. When we come back, I'll wrap things up. This is Attorney Bob Bergman, host of Plan Your Estate Radio.
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12: Welcome back to the final segment of the show where I bring it all home. So today I've been talking about the Hegstedt petition here in California. And it's important to note that you're not going to automatically qualify for a Hegstedt petition being granted. You have to show some evidence of intent. You have to show some evidence of intent in order to have the court be able to hang its hat on granting the order to declare that some asset is actually owned by the trust. And that is very, very important, because the whole family might be all on board and saying, oh yeah, of course mom wanted her house to be owned by the trust. But the problem is, if there's no written evidence that mom ever wanted her or intended her house to be in the trust, it's not. There was no deed ever prepared. It's not listed on a schedule of assets. There's nothing in the trust itself that refers to the property. That can be important evidence, by the way. Even if there's no schedule of assets and there's no general assignment and there's no deed, if inside the trust it states, I leave my property at 123 Main Street to my son John, that's pretty clear evidence that the person intended 123 Main Street to be owned by the trust. Otherwise, you would not put that information in the trust document itself. It's not going to help if somebody's will is the only place it's mentioned, and it says in the will, I leave my house at 123 Main Street to John. If the will is a typical will, when there's a trust involved, it's called a pour-over will. And will often have a provision that says all of my assets subject to probate are to be turned over to the trustee of my trust, whatever it is, Smith Family Trust, dated whatever date, executed before this will. Now, a pour-over will used to be sufficient evidence showing somebody's intent for a court to sign a court order, as long as there were no objections from anybody. Unfortunately, that's no longer the case. Now the courts are expecting to see more evidence than just the pour-over will. They're expecting to They're expecting to see something else other than just the pour-over will as evidence of intent, which to me kind of begs the question, what is the real purpose of a pour-over will anymore if not to clearly show evidence that this person intended anything subject to probate to be part of their trust? I actually successfully argued that at a court in El Dorado County. I went to court in El Dorado County about 5 years ago, and I successfully argued that point to the commissioner hearing the Hegstat petition I had, which was half of it was documented in the plan, the other half was not. But I argued to the court that a pour-over will, by its very nature, only takes legal effect when the person who signed the will dies. Before then, it's just words on a page. But when they die, the pour-over will now takes effect. It's now in effect. And it says what their wishes are at the time they died. And I argued that, hey, it says everything's supposed to be turned over to the trust. And I also argued to the court, if you sign my order now, you won't have to actually go through the whole process of probating these assets over here. You can sign a court order today and have everything move into the trust and save court time and money and resources not having to probate this in the future. The commissioner who was in charge was swayed by my argument and granted my petition. I don't think it's happened since then. And it's certainly, we used to be able to do something like that in Santa Clara County. We can't do that anymore. Used to be able to do it in San Mateo County. Can't really do that anymore. Now they're looking for more than just a pour-over will. And that's the key. You need more than that. Best things are maybe a prior transfer of real estate was taken out for a refinance, but you can show it was in at one point in time. Or there's a schedule of assets that specifically either identifies the specific asset or talks in general terms like all of my bank accounts, all of my brokerage accounts, all of my real property, okay? And I will point out, real property in another state, you can't use a Hegstat petition to get real property in Nevada or Arizona or Massachusetts or New York into the trust. That's because every state has the right to decide what happens to real estate within its own boundaries. It would be great if we could do that, but we really can't. Well, that's it for today. Until next Monday, this is estate planning attorney Bob Bergman, your host of Plan Your Estate Radio. And I encourage you to have a good week, be kind to one another, and do some random act of kindness.
11: 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Or call his office in San Jose, 408-247-0444. 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
7: News this hour from Town Hall. I'm Keith Peters in Washington. The Supreme Court has rejected President Trump's bid to restrict mail ballots ahead of the midterm elections. The decision allows states to continue sending ballots under existing processes used by nearly one-third of voters. New warnings from within the artificial intelligence industry have revived a long-running debate over whether advanced AI could escape human control and ultimately threaten humanity. President Donald Trump weighed in.
22: The narrative pushed by mainstream outlets calling to slow down artificial intelligence is a familiar play, using bureaucratic overreach, alarmism, and regulatory capture to stifle American innovation. President Trump told reporters that narrative is getting out of hand.
23: We can put guardrails, we can do this and that, but I think you have a lot of negative forces in bringing it up that shouldn't be bringing it up.
22: A White House press release states the path forward requires, quote, unleashing American ingenuity, rejecting hysteria, and maintaining an unbeatable technological lead on the global stage.
23: Whoever wins with AI wins.
22: Bernie Bennett, Washington.
7: A federal report details problems at the now-closed Alligator Alcatraz.
24: Immigration detainees at the South Florida facility known as Alligator Alcatraz were held in small metal enclosures referred to as calming areas for up to 2 hours at a time. The practice did not meet federal standards for humane treatment, according to a new report by the Department of Homeland Security's Inspector General. Photographs in the report show a cage that looks only slightly larger than a telephone booth. The report also said detainees lacked adequate living space, access to showers, legal information, and clean water. It came after an unannounced inspector's visit to the Everglades Center, which closed less than a year after it was opened. I'm Jennifer King.
7: On Wall Street, the Dow down by 152 points, the NASDAQ dropped 146, the S&P lower by 37. More on these stories at townhall.com.
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26: 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When Gloria Steinem died recently, she was mourned across popular culture as a feminist icon, but her legacy is a mixed one. Many feminist reforms of the civil rights era were necessary and right, including laws against sex and pregnancy discrimination. But Steinem's brand of feminism also had an anti-male streak that still poisons relations between the sexes today. She popularized the line, "A woman needs a man like a fish needs a bicycle." Steinem promoted the idea that women find their greatest fulfillment through work outside the home, and generations of women and children have paid the price. 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
8: I'm Taylor Riggs, and this is the Fox Business Report.
9: The major averages finishing lower after leading artificial intelligence companies called for an industry-wide slowdown of AI development, sending AI-related tech stocks tumbling. AI jitters, spiking oil prices, and inflation fears are weighing on investors' sentiment ahead of the Fed's decision on interest rates Wednesday afternoon. Interest rate futures now place the odds of a September rate hike at 95%. Software stocks rallied as AI disruption fears eased, while cybersecurity stocks like CrowdStrike and Palo Alto Networks gained on concerns about artificial intelligence safety. The Magnificent Seven big cap tech stocks were mostly higher, led by Alphabet, Meta, and Microsoft. The Dow down 152 points, the Nasdaq lower by 147, S&P 500 down 37. That's your Fox Business Report. I'm Hillary Barsky. Invested in you.
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27: Brian Moynihan, the CEO of Bank of America. Shares in Bank of America today were down 5%, and the KBW Bank Index fell nearly 2% today. S&P 500, NASDAQ comp, each lower by a half of 1%, and the Dow lost 0.3%. Crude oil prices are continuing to move higher, as was the case in New York trading. We had word over the weekend that Saudi Arabia closed its major east-west pipeline after some attacks on that infrastructure late last week. In New York trading, WTI crude was up 1.3%. We're up 1.5% right now at 102.90. U.S. Treasury yields pushing a bit higher, not by much, in the Tokyo session. We've got a 10-year at just under 5%. Monthly activity for China, somewhat mixed. Retail sales rising by just 0.4%. The estimate was looking for an 0.8% increase. Industrial output, however, stronger than expected, 5.2%. That is an annual rate. In Hong Kong, Hang Seng down 0.3%. On the mainland, the equity markets are flat. In Tokyo, the Nikkei up 0.7%. In Seoul, the KOSPI down 0.1%. Global news 24 hours a day. 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
32: Welcome to the Bloomberg Law Show. I'm June Grosso. Ahead in this hour, New York leads cities and states in lawsuits against the Trump administration's new rule on public benefits. And is there a way to fix the Supreme Court's emergency or shadow docket? New York City Mayor Zoran Mamdani said the Trump administration is exceeding its statutory authority by passing an arbitrary and capricious rule that goes against 140 years of legal precedent.
35: The new federal public charge rule not only sweeps aside more than a century of established law, it is intentionally vague as a means of creating uncertainty and fear, to isolate immigrant New Yorkers, to force them to make an impossible choice between meeting their own basic needs and continuing to live in the city that they love.
32: New York City and state are leading a coalition of cities and 22 states filing lawsuits against the Department of Homeland Security's revocation of 2022 guidelines of the public charge rule in a way that gives immigration officers unprecedented sweeping discretion to deny green cards or visas to lawful immigrants. Joining me is an expert in immigration law, Leon Fresco, a partner at Holland & Knight. Leon, first tell us what the public charge rule is.
0: Well, so the public charge rule actually comes from a statute that was passed in the 1800s. So this is not a new provision of law, so to speak, but it's a provision that's existed since the 1800s, which says that if a person is believed by the U.S. government to be likely to need public benefits. What the actual statute says is if the attorney general believes at the time of your application for admission into the United States that you are likely to be a public charge, you shall be deemed inadmissible. And so now it's not the attorney general who makes that decision. Now it's the Secretary of Homeland Security. And it's not just at the time of the admission, but also at the time of if you try to change from one status to another or try to move from a non-immigrant status to a green card status, there is an adjudication that has to be made each and every time about all of the grounds of inadmissibility, meaning are you a drug dealer? Are you a terrorist? Are you a illegal gambler, etc.? And one of the grounds of inadmissibility is that you are likely to be a public charge. So what has happened is over the course of many decades, the rules keep changing as to what the government wishes to define as a public charge. And the most recent rule was a Biden administration rule from 2022, which said that you are not a public charge unless you had obtained very specific government benefits that are very, very hard to obtain. So almost no one was a public charge. But what the Trump administration has done is they've replaced that Biden administration with a rescission of that rule, but not with a new rule of their own. Instead, they said, go look at this sub-regulatory guidance in our USCIS policy manual. And what that policy manual basically says is any particular adjudicator can look at pretty much anything they want and make an unfettered discretionary determination as to whether the person in front of them with their application is a public charge or not, which again, the theory is this person going to be dependent on the U.S. taxpayers for their life in the United States, in which case the answer is they don't get the immigration benefit they are supposed to get. Or if you think that they will be self-sufficient, then you can continue and give them the benefit that they're supposed to get.
32: Mayor Mamdani said that the change is going to disproportionately affect cities like New York City with large immigrant populations, because they rely on federal funding, and there's a concern that people are not going to request these benefits because they're afraid of what may happen in their immigration cases.
0: Well, the cities have two problems, which is number one, they have to have some sort of standing basis in order to file the lawsuit. So they have to show what they are going to suffer in order to be able to file this lawsuit on behalf of the foreign nationals that would themselves otherwise have to file this lawsuit about the public charge. So they have to have some theory of how they as states are harmed. And what they're saying is that as these federal rules and calculations get placed for how many people need benefits, etc., many of them are calculated based on how many people have green cards and how many people are lawfully in the state, etc., etc. And so when you lower those numbers, then those states lose those benefits. And the idea is that money gets spent in the state and then it has circulation effects where that money then gets spent again, et cetera, et cetera. And all of that economic damage then occurs because that money, that federal money never gets to that state in the first place because these people don't acquire the status that allows them to be included in these calculations.
32: So the grounds are that DHS is exceeding its authority and the new rule is arbitrary and capricious.
0: Right. There's two different interesting, it's like a sandwich complaint, which is they try to say, if you want to pick road number one, you will be losing in this route. If you want to pick road number two, you will be losing in this route. So you have to pick one and then you lose. So there's three counts and I'll go through them. So the first one is that if what you're trying to say is that this sub-regulatory guidance is binding on the agency and they have to use it, the guidance, which is the USCIS policy manual, which gives sort of a checklist for adjudicators to use to determine whether someone is a public charge or not. Their first group here is that that violates the statute because the statute means specific types of benefits, period. It doesn't mean anything you want. It's not a broad sort of, let's look at this entire person's life and make a determination. It means specific benefits. And the reason they claim that is because there have been several congressional efforts to try to change the 1952 statute meaning of what a public charge was. And all of those congressional efforts have failed, meaning that if you could already look at everything, you wouldn't have needed those congressional efforts to try to change this statute. And so in the Second Circuit, which is where the case was filed in New York, there's a case called New York versus DHS that came out in 2020, which says that a public charge is someone who's unable to support themselves through work, savings, or family ties, and that mere receipts from the government of benefits is not dependency. And so from that standpoint, that means that you can't just unilaterally disqualify people for the bases that are in these checklists. But then they say, but if you're saying that these checklists are not binding, then it's a question of, well, what are they there for? They're contrary. But they say if they are binding, then the issue is then that that's really a regulation. You needed to do that using notice and comment, and they didn't use notice and comment, which is whenever you do any new thing administratively, if it's of any substance, you have to give 60 days or 30 days or some amount of notice, and you have to give the public a chance to comment on it, and they didn't do that here. And then, in addition, the final claim is that to the extent also that they say this does matter, then they didn't consider the reliance interest. This has been a thing since the time of the DACA decision, where Justice Roberts said that they didn't give sufficient scrutiny to the reliance interest that people had already done when they took DACA. This is the same thing. They didn't consider alternatives or the reliance interests of what people did when they took benefits that are now going to be held against them when they thought it was legal. And so from that standpoint, that would also be arbitrary and capricious. So all three of those are interesting, but the point is, one way or another, the states are likely to prevail in the Second Circuit because they've already prevailed during an initial Trump administration rule in 2020. What will be more interesting will be what the Supreme Court does.
32: The Supreme Court has ruled for the Trump administration in almost every case. What do you think they'll do here?
0: I do wonder if the Supreme Court will want to allow unfettered discretion to adjudicators without any kind of notice and comment. I do think that's going to be potentially something that might bother five justices maybe to the Supreme Court. But we'll have to wait and see, because they did give this unfettered discretion to the CBP to not let in lawful permanent residents if they thought there was a problem with their case. And they just assumed that the CBP would act in good faith. That was a decision this last term. So maybe they will assume this public charge power will always be used in good faith and nobody will ever be discriminated against. But maybe they won't. Maybe they will say the government does need a check on this and you can't just have a sub-regulatory guidance that says whoever the specific person thinks that day is a public charge now suddenly has to leave the country.
32: It does seem very vague. Manami said it was intentionally vague. So what do you think the government's argument is?
0: Well, the government's argument is going to be that the statute, as it was passed in the 1800s, is the original statute, is the same basic version, and that was to give this unfettered guidance to the adjudicators. There's a very famous case from the late 1800s that I teach my immigration law students called Ekyu versus United States. It's a Japanese woman who comes with the equivalent nowadays of $4,800 in her wallet, but because she doesn't speak English, there's sort of this miscommunication. They're asking her what she's going to do here, and she can't explain, and they say, you're a public charge. We are not allowed to be here. And then that case goes to the Supreme Court, of all places, over this one person's public charge issue in the 1800s. So it's interesting that they had this kind of advocacy litigation even back then in the 1800s. And the Supreme Court says, look, the statute says what it says. It says that the individual adjudicator can make this adjudication, and who are we, the Supreme Court, to interfere with this? At the end of the day, this is what the Congress wrote. The Congress said who had to make the adjudication, and we're not going to create any kind of federal court interference with this statute that was otherwise passed by Congress and signed by the president. So if they can get the Supreme Court to say all that is old is new again, then they could bring us back to the 1800s and restore that understanding of the immigration law.
32: First stop, though, district court. Thanks so much, Leon. That's Leon Fresco of Holland and Knight. Coming up next, is there a way to fix the shadow docket? This is Bloomberg.
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9: Donald Trump is shaking up the global economy.
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0: circumstances, giving rise to its own equities evaluation, making it incredibly difficult for lower courts to understand which facts were important to the stay determination and thus identify like cases.
1: In a new paper, Columbia Law School professors Thomas Schmidt and Kellen Funk say that over the past 15 years, the Supreme Court has confronted a growing number of its most consequential public law disputes through the shadow docket, and that the rising number of rulings and the hasty way they're decided may lead to charges of arbitrariness and lack of transparency. Professor Schmidt joins me now. Can you explain why the shadow docket has grown so much in size and significance?
2: Well, it's a difficult question, and let me just begin with some numbers, June, just to remind everybody how dramatically this has grown in the last decade or so. So during the 8 years of the Obama administration, plus the 8 years of the Bush administration, so 6 years total, the court got, I believe, 6 or 8 applications from the government to intervene and lift a lower court's injunction with respect to a federal policy. That has exploded in recent years. So the latest number that I saw was about 37 applications from the second Trump administration in the first, year and a half, almost 2 years of the administration. So there's just been a dramatic increase. And I think that's a number of different reasons. I think one is that the executive branch and the president in particular has gotten a little bit more aggressive over time in invoking legal authorities to implement its preferred policies, right, without Congress. And that's led to some litigation that has created a series of injunctions in lower courts. And the Supreme Court itself has felt pressure to intervene and has intervened in a lot of cases. So that's one piece of the story. But I think another piece of the story, unquestionably, is that the court has been more open to these sorts of applications, and it's applied its own stay and injunction standards in a way that invite these applications. So to a certain extent, litigants are pushing on an open door, and that's another reason that there's been so much of a growth in this side of the court's business.
1: Is it also because the court is taking so many fewer cases than it did years ago on the regular docket? It seems to go down all the time.
2: That may be part of it, although there's a little bit of a chicken and egg problem here. So in other words, one thing that could be happening is the court has just decided for its own internal reasons to take fewer cases. That has led to having more time to deal with more emergency applications, and therefore they've adjusted the relevant standards to make that possible. Another version of the story, and this is the version that I happen to believe, June, is that the court has gotten much more active on the shadow, or what my co-author Kellen and I call the equity docket. And as a result, it just has less time for the merits cases, right? So in other words, I think partly at least the shrinking of the merits docket is due to the fact that the court anticipates term after term that it's going to be doing so much in a shadow interim emergency or equity posture, whatever phrase you want to use.
1: Explain why you think it'd be better to call this the equity docket.
2: I think it's better because that fundamentally describes what the court is doing, right? I mean, what litigants are doing when they come to the court in this posture is asking the court to set the status of a legal policy or to set the status between the parties while a lawsuit is pending. And traditionally, historically, that was one of the core functions of courts of equity. And so what we're trying to do by using this phrase is just connecting the court's activities in recent years on the equity or shadow docket to a long tradition of adjudication, because we think there are actually some useful lessons to be drawn in that connection.
1: There's a four-part test for equitable intervention that courts use. Does the Supreme Court take into account and decide on each of those four factors?
2: So the four-factor test that the court has given is irreparable harm, the likelihood of success on the merits, the balance of the equities, and the public interest. Now, it's a little bit difficult to answer your question for a couple reasons, right? So first of all, so often these rulings on what we call the equity docket are unexplained. So when a ruling is unexplained, there's just no way to assess which of the factors the court considered. Second, sometimes when they are explained, they only focus in on one factor and don't really address the other factor. So again, it's not really clear in that circumstance what was an ingredient in the court's decision making. And then in other cases, the court kind of recites the factors in a rote sort of way, but doesn't really

0: address all of them. So one thing that Kellen, Professor Funk, and I argue for in this paper is a little bit more transparency in the rationale for rulings and just a little bit more sensitivity, a little bit more attention to the traditional inputs of equitable decision making when the court takes a case on the equity docket.
1: Will you explain what you mean by paying more attention to the traditional inputs of equitable decision making?
0: Yeah, so maybe it'd be helpful to talk about this in the context of a case that's currently pending in the Supreme Court on
1: Okay.
0: its equity docket. So I'm thinking of the mail-in voting case.
1: We're all thinking about that and waiting for that.
0: Yes. So
1: Okay.
0: that's pending right now. We're all waiting with bated breath for the Supreme Court's ruling in that case. And let me explain what I mean about focusing on the equities, right? So one way that you could answer the government's petition in the mail-in voting case is to say the government is right on the merits. The United States Postal Service has the statutory authority to promulgate this rule. And as a result, we're going to grant the government's application and allow it to implement this rule before the new election, right? That would be a very merits-focused way of resolving the case. Another way of resolving the case would be to say, well, what's the balance of the equities here? And has the government really shown that it can prevail on that factor of the equitable test? And if you look at it from that point of view, I don't think this is a particularly close case at all, right? Because we think about the equities on one side, we have tremendous possible harm in the form of voter disenfranchisement and just chaos in election administration, right? Stemming from the fact that the U.S. Postal Service rule conflicts with state law in some ways. And this is all happening so soon before the election. It's not even clear the federal government will be able to get this up and running, right? So we have all of those harms on one side of the ledger. And it's very difficult to identify what the harm on the other side of the ledger is if you look at the government's briefing, right? One thing the government says is, well, our goals would be thwarted, but that's kind of an abstraction, right? That's not really focusing in on the facts on the ground as we would want a court of equity to do. The other thing the government gestures towards is voter fraud. That could, of course, be relevant to the equities, but the problem is the government doesn't really, in its briefing, give any evidence for what that problem is and how this rule in particular could help, right? So this is all to say, I think this would be a very straightforward case for the court to resolve on the equities without having to get into the thorny merits issues, about the USPS's statutory authority.
1: Then why do you think the court didn't resolve it the first time it came around and instead, said that the case wasn't right because the post office hadn't passed regulations? I mean, I wonder about that because every legal expert says it's clear that it's not for the administration, it's not for the executive branch, for the postal service, for federal agencies to be making rules about elections. So why did they do that? It seemed bizarre.
0: Yeah, I mean, I think one way to look at it is to say it was so clear that all of this chaos and uncertainty was coming and the Supreme Court should have got involved. I suspect the way the court majority looked at it was that whatever chaos we find to be coming down the road, if an application to us or a motion in a lower court for a preliminary injunction is premature, that is to say, it's filed before the relevant rule challenged is even promulgated, a court shouldn't get involved. And you could even associate that with certain equitable traditions too, about requiring plaintiffs to show irreparable harm. So they may have had their own equitable reasons initially to grant it, even if in retrospect that decision might look imprudent.
1: To the Trump administration, everything is an emergency. Whether it's an immigration law or something else, it's always an emergency that they're going to the Supreme Court on. I mean, should the court at some point say this isn't an emergency anymore? They do put some of these on the regular docket, rarely, but they do that. I mean, should they stop taking every single case that the Trump administration says is an emergency?
0: Yeah, I think there's a lot to that, June. And I would think about it in a couple different ways. First of all, one of the most important requirements for getting on the equity docket and historically to get into a court of equity was that you had to show irreparable harm. And the reason you had to show irreparable harm is that the courts of law, in the case of the Supreme Court, right, the merits docket, are open for adjudication of the case in this non-expedited posture, right? So one way that the court could respond to this circumstance is to just insist on government showing of irreparable harm in every case when they come to the court, right? And I think the pattern so far is that the court has been taking the administration at its word when it claims harm. And the result has been that, as we talked about before, the door to the equity docket has swung open. So I think one way to deal with this problem is for the court to insist in a more granular factual sense on what exactly the emergency is and why the government is going to suffer irreparable harm. But the second part of my answer to your question, June, is that you're right, that not all of these cases present genuine emergencies. And this is one reason that Kellen and I are skeptical of the emergency docket label, right? Because while it may be true that some of these cases present emergencies, right? A petition from non-citizens hours before deportation would be an obvious case, right? If you think about the AARP case, for example, that's an emergency. Other cases, it's much less clear that these are emergencies, right? If you think about the Lisa Cook case, that was technically resolved on the equity docket, right? The court never granted certiorari in the case, but it was pending for several months. It was pending at least as long as...
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8: Ew. With SRN News, I'm John Scott. A crucial Saudi oil pipeline that was struck in an attack will be mostly out of service for weeks as the damage is repaired. The East-West pipeline, which runs across the kingdom, is key to Saudi Arabia's strategy of shifting its oil exports to the Red Sea to avoid the Persian Gulf's Strait of Hormuz. Yemen's Houthi rebels have seized the strategic islands of Greater and Lesser Hanish in the southern Red Sea. This move strengthens their control over a key maritime shipping route. Houthi officials announced the takeover Monday. Republican Senator Mitch McConnell of Kentucky returning to the Senate after a long absence. The 84-year-old senator has not been to the U.S. Capitol since June 14th. Monday Night Football, Kansas City leads Denver 24-10. They're in the third quarter. This is SRN News.
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10: Is not the least of which is this worry over the pace of AI development. Over the weekend, we had leaders of both Anthropic and OpenAI calling for an industry-wide slowdown. Now, this worry is best reflected when you look at the price action in semiconductor stocks. We had weakness in the U.S. with the Philadelphia Semiconductor Index falling about 5.8%. Also, weakness among financial shares. That was after Bank of America CEO Brian Moynihan predicted trading revenue will be relatively flat in the third quarter. He went on to tell us that even if that were to happen, B of A will still have one of its best third quarters ever. Nonetheless, the stock was down 5% in New York trading, and we had the KBW Bank Index falling nearly 2%. To China next, where some of the monthly activity data seems a little mixed. Retail sales rising just 0.4%. That's year on year. The estimate was looking for a gain double that, 0.8%. And then when you look at industrial output, a gain in August year on year of 5.2%, which was above the forecast. And staying in China, real estate prices show no sign of turning around. Existing home prices fell in August by 0.31%. That's month on month. New home prices falling 0.17%, also month on month. Right now in Hong Kong, Hang Seng is down 0.1%. On the Chinese mainland, CSI 300 rising by 0.3%. In Tokyo, weaker Nikkei at 154.85. Nikkei higher by 0.9%. In Seoul, the Kospi is up 0.2%. This is Bloomberg.
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16: This is Carol Platt Liebel for townhall.com. When Gloria Steinem died recently, she was mourned across popular culture as a feminist icon. But her legacy is a mixed one. Many feminist reforms of the civil rights era were necessary and right, including laws against sex and pregnancy discrimination. But Steinem's brand of feminism also had an anti-male streak that still poisons relations between the sexes today. She popularized the line, "A woman needs a man like a fish needs a bicycle." Steinem promoted the idea that women find their greatest fulfillment through work outside the home, and generations of women and children have paid the price. She also advocated for the abortion-on-demand culture that has shaped the course of our nation. There's no question Gloria Steinem lived an influential life, but on her impact, the jury, like our country, is split. I'm Carol Platt Liebau.
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1: During a speech at Yale Law School in April, Supreme Court Justice Ketanji Brown Jackson criticized the Supreme Court's emergency or shadow docket.
21: It simply does not make sense for the Supreme Court to create lock-in effects with respect to legal issues while deciding emergency stay applications. As I noted before, the point of an emergency application is just to avoid the real-world harms that can come from litigation delay. Having lock-in effects about who will win on the merits is not the mission, nor can it be, because, as I explained earlier, not all stay decisions are the same. Consequently, it is one thing for the Supreme Court to entertain a stay application early in a case's life cycle and publish its back-of-the-envelope first-blush impressions of the merits of the legal issue. It is quite another for the court to then insist that those scratch-paper musings be applied by other courts in other cases, stymieing the full deliberative process. Thus, there is a serious concern that the Supreme Court's modern stay practices are having an enormously disruptive and potentially corrosive effect on the functioning of the federal judiciary's usual decision-making process.
1: Justice Jackson is not alone in her criticism. Her fellow liberal justices Sonia Sotomayor and Elena Kagan have also criticized the working of the shadow docket, as have many legal scholars. I've been talking to Columbia Law School professor Thomas Schmidt about his paper, The Equity Docket, written with Columbia Law School professor Kellen Funk. Whether it's ICE protesters or offshore wind farms or the White House ballroom, the Trump administration seems to continually invoke national security as a justification for its actions, a justification it often uses in its applications on the shadow docket. Do you think the court almost always falls in line with the administration when it makes those national security arguments?
0: There's no question that historically courts have been reluctant to involve themselves in cases where the executive branch is making strong claims of national security. On the other hand, the court has said again and again that the invocation of national security is not a talisman, right? It doesn't ward off judicial review sort of automatically. And I think the broader pattern of litigation in the Trump administration, not just in the Supreme Court, but in the lower courts, is a certain amount of skepticism to claims that the Justice Department is making, right? This is sometimes couched in terms of the erosion of the presumption of regularity. The idea being we can't necessarily take the Justice Department at its word and all of the claims that it makes in its various briefs. So I think the Trump administration is trying to tap into a history or a tradition of judicial reticence, but I'm not sure that it's always working.
1: So a lot of times the decisions on the shadow docket are not accompanied by long decisions, sometimes not accompanied by any decision, just an order. So you don't know who voted which way and why. You think that it would be helpful to have written opinions. I'm wondering if the reason that they don't do written opinions is because it takes longer, it would slow down the process because all the justices have to look at the opinions and some may want to dissent or concur.
0: I think that's quite possible. And whether to write an opinion and how long an opinion to issue, those are inevitably sort of prudential judgments that are going to be happening within the court. But I don't necessarily think that issuing opinions slows things down. And the most important reason is that the court does not necessarily have to issue a full-fledged opinion at the moment that it rules, right? So, for example, an individual justice alone can issue an administrative stay while an opinion is being worked out, right? So that would preserve the status quo or allow the court at least to set the status quo while it's issuing an opinion. It can also issue an order as a majority and then issue an opinion afterwards. I mentioned the AARP case a moment ago. That's exactly what happened there. A very brief order on the night that the non-citizens first approached the court about their imminent deportation, and then a much longer opinion a few days later.
1: Along this line, district court judges have sometimes complained in various ways about following these orders on the emergency docket when there are no decisions explaining the facts or the reasoning. And Justice Gorsuch at one point wrote in an opinion that, yes, they have to follow the docket, taking to task one judge. I mean, is it clear that district court judges have to follow these decisions on the emergency docket?
0: So last year, in a case called Boyle, the Supreme Court made clear that when it rules on the emergency docket, the lower court should follow it in like cases. That is to say, by ruling on the emergency docket or the equity docket, the court has shown how it regards the equities in the case to balance out, and lower courts should follow that lead. Now, having said that, following the Supreme Court is perhaps easier said than done, right? To the extent many of these orders are unreasoned, it's not clear what the basis was, and therefore not clear exactly what it is that a lower court has to follow. The second thing is that often the court's rulings on the equity docket are foreshadowing changes in the law that make it very difficult for a lower court to understand what the law is right now. So one thing that Kellen and I talk about in the paper is the old equitable maxim that equity follows the law. And we think that's fundamentally sound. And when the court takes a case on the equity docket, it should be applying existing law, right? Not anticipating a change in law that might happen down the road. To make this a little less abstract, maybe I'll mention the Slaughter case, in which the Supreme Court overturned Humphrey's executor and the principle of independent agencies that have been embodied in that case. Now, if you're a lower court judge before Slaughter, on the one hand, you're looking at a unanimous majority opinion in Humphrey's executor upholding the FTC. On the other hand, you're looking at a mostly unreasoned order by the Supreme Court, just relying on harm to the executive branch while purporting not to disturb Humphrey's executor, that allowed the Trump administration to move forward with a commissioner of the FTC. It's not clear to me that looking at that, it's plain what the duty of a lower court judge is.
1: Let's talk about the Ballroom case, because the court there went off on standing.
0: Yeah.
1: By doing that, the ballroom is going to get built. I mean, over the objection of the three liberals and the Chief Justice, it's basically allowing the event to happen. It's not preserving the status quo. So the ballroom will be a done deal. And that struck me as something that shouldn't have been handled in the way it was. I mean, it just struck me as very odd.
0: I agree with you, June. And I think the equity docket idea, our paper, is a helpful way to think this through, right? So One thing that courts of equity would do is to preserve the status quo while litigation is pending, to enable a court to rule on the merits of a case. And as you point out here, it is very possible that by the time a plaintiff withstanding under the court's new opinion comes along and is able to sue, the ballroom will be built and there will, in fact, be no way to adjudicate the merits of the case because it will be too late. So one way to think about this in equitable terms is just to say, this looks illegal under the relevant authorities for the reasons that Chief Justice Robert gave in his dissent. I have not seen a plausible legal justification for moving ahead with this without other kinds of approvals. And essentially, what the administration was doing in coming to the Supreme Court was asking for its equitable intervention to allow it to get away with in a legal project, right? And that's a fundamentally inequitable use of a court of equity. The way you could put that in more legal or litigation terms would be to say the administration came to the court with unclean hands. Or you might say that he who seeks equity must do equity. And essentially, enlisting the Supreme Court in this circumstance, I think, violated those equitable maxims.
1: Can you sum up what changes you suggest?
0: So there are a lot of lessons that one could draw. And we kind of cluster our lessons around the various prongs of the stay or injunction test that you and I were discussing before. So the first point is just that the court should explain itself, right? It's really important in these high-profile cases that people looking at the court believe it's deciding the case on the basis of principles that it would adhere to if the partisan shoe were on the other foot, right? And so one thing that's important is for the court to explain itself and to develop essentially a kind of law or precedent of the equity docket that can enable it to discharge its responsibilities there in a way that's transparent and that people can look at and appreciate. So that would be the first thing. The second is what you and I were talking about before, which is that equity follows the law. So when the court takes a case on the equity docket, it should not use that as an opportunity to overturn precedents of longstanding, but rather to apply the law as it exists to that case. A third thing, which again, we talked about briefly, is to insist on irreparable harm for any applicant that comes to the court. And one of the big reasons that the equity docket, in our view, has gotten so out of whack and has gotten so important relative to the merits docket is that the court has essentially adopted an automatic rule that if a policy is enjoined, the government is irreparably harmed because there's a kind of injury to the government's sovereign interest in seeing its policies implemented, right? If that's your rule, the equity docket is not going to be extraordinary relative to the merits docket as the courts of equity were relative to the courts of law, right? Because that is going to be the case in virtually every application that comes to the court. And so one important thing we think is to tighten the requirement of irreparable harm to make it not so automatic that the government can get in all of the time. And then the final point is just to remember that an important function of a court sitting in equity is to balance the equities, right? So in a case like the mail-in ballot case that we were just discussing, the court should not lose sight of the fact that an important part of its role is to think more broadly about the equities in the public interest and not just its preliminary instincts about the merits of the case.
1: Seems like all that would make things easier for the lower courts. Thanks so much for joining me today. That's Professor Thomas Schmidt of Columbia Law School. And that's it for this edition of the Bloomberg Law Show. 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
8: News this hour from Town Hall. I'm John Scott. The Supreme Court rejecting President Trump's bid to restrict ballots by mail ahead of the midterms.
2: The decision allows states to continue sending out mail ballots under existing processes. The justices did not rule on the constitutionality of the post office plan, but the majority appear to agree with election officials who argued there wasn't enough time to make changes before the November elections. In his dissent, Justice Samuel Alito said the Postal Service has broad authority to regulate the mail, and Justice Brett Kavanaugh indicated he might rule in favor of the administration if the issue comes back before the court at a later time. The plan would require uniform envelopes and online submissions of voter lists, but a whistleblower report raised questions about systemic flaws that could potentially disenfranchise millions of voters.
8: Republican Senator Mitch McConnell of Kentucky returning to the Senate after a long absence. The 84-year-old senator has not been to the U.S. Capitol since June 14th, when he was hospitalized for a fall in his home. The EPA repealing rules that place limits on coal and natural gas power plants.
2: The Environmental Protection Agency is repealing rules that limit greenhouse gas emissions from fossil fuel power plants. EPA officials say the change will save the industry more than $300 billion and allow utilities to make the best decisions for their ratepayers rather than be forced to close down plants.
7: We're taking swift action to lower costs for consumers, cut red tape.
2: EPA Administrator Lee Zeldin.
7: So companies and communities can build durable infrastructure faster.
2: The rule changes are likely to face litigation. The Sierra Club says Zeldin is turning the EPA into a shield for polluting industries that are known to harm the environment and human health. Jennifer King, Washington.
8: And a crucial Saudi oil pipeline that was struck in an attack will be out of service for weeks as the damage is repaired. The East-West Pipeline. More on these stories from townhall.com.
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8: The Supreme Court will decide this month whether to hear a lobster fisherman's challenge to a rule that requires electronic tracking devices on boats. Bob Agnew reports.
23: Maine lobster fisherman Frank Thompson filed a lawsuit arguing that the rule constitutes unreasonable search and seizure. He has appealed to the U.S. Supreme Court after a federal appeals court denied his claim last year. Authorities say the monitoring program is crucial for understanding lobster populations, which have been declining in New England. Bob Agnew reporting.
8: And a fishing crew in Alaska's Bering Sea rescued a teenager who clung to a capsized boat for roughly 2 days in the frigid waters. The rescuers say they also recovered the bodies of the boy's brother and cousin, who died sometime after that boat flipped. The Coast Guard says it began searching for the skiff Monday morning. An aircraft spotted the 15-year-old hours later on top of that boat. It happened near Alaska's remote St. Lawrence Island. News at townhall.com. Some Hollywood figures who previously supported Democratic campaigns appear increasingly disillusioned with the party ahead of the 2026 midterms.
24: Screenwriter Greg Hurwitz and other entertainment industry activists reportedly cite party infighting, progressive policies, and the defense of President Biden as reasons for stepping back. Hurwitz has re-registered as an independent after criticizing what he called heavy-handed tactics and ideological extremism. The shift could affect the Democratic campaign's ability to produce high-profile advertising and political messaging. Ron Taylor reporting.
8: Fashion designer Bob Mackie has died at 87. A statement on his social account said he died in Palm Springs on Monday. The cause of death was given as pneumonia. His designs define the 1970s, dressing stars like Carol Burnett and Cher in iconic outfits. Mackie was a Southern California native. More on these stories at townhall.com.
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11: 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Hey, thanks for being with us today. Glad you're here, ladies and gentlemen. Happy that you are listening. It's Monday, the 14th September. Right? Yeah, correct. 2026. And hope you had a good weekend. We had a very great trip. Started in London for a couple of days just because. And did Tuscany. And if you've never had a chance to do Tuscany, Italy, you should. Had some business. Went to Pisa. Saw the Leaning Tower. I think it's the second time I've done that. Stayed in a town, Casole d'Elsa, visited Siena, San Gignano. What else? I'm trying to think what other places. Oh, Volterra and a few others. And the drive around Tuscany is just magnificent. It is, I don't know, heaven on earth, for lack of a better word. And ate a lot of pasta and ate a lot of pizza, which I never touch here. And I must tell you, they are correct. When I tell you that it's different there as far as the food, by the way. The pizza, it's like lighter. I don't even know how to describe it. Anyway, had a blast home. I had no travel hell. None at all. As you know, we've had travel hell here up from Florida to the Northeast. Not anybody's fault. A lot of the weather and, you know, things happen. But typically, you get worried about – we had a connection here and there. And I'm the king at staying at airport hotels. And but had a good time. Jet-lagged up the wazoo. I'm not even – what time is it for me right now? It's actually would be 10 p.m. already right now in Italy. So, ladies and gentlemen, we are not even close to being the most famous in our industry. Not even close. We don't pretend to be better than others, geniuses. But we do tell you we are skeptics on certain things. And some things happened over the weekend that, how do I put this, raised the skepticism. And it's of import. And we'll get to it in a couple of minutes. And if you haven't read yet, a lot of crap over the weekend on artificial intelligence, mucky mucks, making statements on artificial intelligence and their companies. I'm almost wondering if some of the things they have said is akin to the lying sacks of crap that have been telling us for decades that the world is going to end, first by global cooling, and then it got hot, so they changed it to global warming, and then it got cold again, and then they got into a room with marketing companies and advertising people and came up with climate change so they can never be wrong. Because now they're coming out and telling us, and by the way, this is what they are saying, humanity ending because of artificial intelligence, the end of humanity taking over because of what they are doing through computerization and all that stuff. And I'm thinking to myself, are they just full of crap? And are they hiding something? Or are they worried about something? And just so you know, a lot of Wall Street has earned the skepticism. Do not forget that in 07, they committed massive amounts of fraud to the tune of God knows how much, ended up with a bunch of Wall Street bigs going out of business. Others would have, but got saved. Remember that? Massive fraud was committed and not one person was indicted. You had one major company that it was found out, listen carefully, was taking bad loans off the books before earnings and putting them back on after earnings, and they didn't even get a slap on the hand. So our trust is quite low. Our politicians are a bunch of crooks. This administration not only has broken track records on self-dealing and making themselves rich beyond rich through very nefarious means, to the point where 60 Minutes did a whole show on the pardon business last night. So why trust anything? The president was out today saying that Iran is dying for a deal, and Iran has been calling us. And Iran came out for the 100th time and said, our president's full of crap. And amazingly, the many believe Iran over our president. Think about that. And guess what? He's earned that. But getting back to the point, what have we been telling you about these artificial intelligence companies? Well, they're so wonderful that there's $3 or $4 trillion of debt now, where it's been reported that $1.6 trillion of their debt is off the books. You can't do that. But what else? The circular financing. Hey, we're going to invest in your company $10 billion, but you're going to buy our stuff. And that's booked as revs. You got to be kidding me. And it's allowed. Liberal accounting rules. What else? They're all looking to do massive initial public offerings while they're, excuse my French, losing their ass. So we have questioned financials, the spending numbers. How can anybody make a dime off of the so-called spending numbers going forward? And now it's announced OpenAI wants to delay their IPO till next year because of safety concerns. Safety concerns. And, of course, the other one came out and said the same. And Elon came out and, yeah, okay. So all of a sudden, that, by the way, Anthropic, so everybody's in on this, calling for a slowdown in development, fears that the industry is racing towards building technology that humans cannot control. Really? Really? Really? What have we been telling you? Skepticism. Our skepticism raised a notch today. And the other part of the equation, they smoked the semiconductors, the memory, the data centers, the data storage, and all that stuff today. They just blasted them to smithereens today off of the mucky mucks wanting a slowdown. And I'm thinking to myself, imagine if McDonald's says, yeah, we're going to slow down selling hamburgers. Sure. Yeah, GM comes out, we're going to sell less cars. Sure. But now they want to slow down. So, again, I could be wrong. Of course I can. I can be wrong. I also can be right. And all we do know is that the semiconductor index again topped out at the all-important declining 50-day moving average, which defines bearish phases. Up next, we'll expound because something else happened today. This is the one only Investor's Edge.

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11: It doesn't get better than this.
12: And welcome once again to Investor's Edge. And by the way, let me read... Recent reports from OpenAI and outside researchers revealed that OpenAI agents escaped the company's control multiple times. That's what they're saying. They can't control it. I don't know what to tell you. So let me spend a couple of minutes describing for you in numbers today. The Philadelphia Semiconductor Index was down today 5.86%. NVIDIA, which I'm still amazed how it acts, why all over the map, down 3.36. That's a nice one. Symbol LIT, the electronics group, which, by the way, on Friday we came out here on this show and said, just want to let you know some of these artificial intelligence stocks look like they're trying to start the bottoming process. Well, that got aborted today. Anyway, Light down 9.92% today. How about the important equipment makers, ASML, 7.25%. Applied Materials, 7%. How about KLAC, 8.2%. This is today. Lam Research, 8%. Micron, 5.25%. Seagate down only about 3.5%. You catching the drift? Do I need to do more? Teradyne, huh? Down 13.2%. That's a little bigger than most. Ooh, Tower Semiconductor down 9.6%. Broadcom, that thing's been beaten up but good, 4.7. Ooh, Arm Holdings, 9.7. That's a bunch of semis. And as I look to my left, Caterpillar, 4% and change. Ciena looks about 8%. Coherent looks about 15%. Corning does a secondary 15% drop in Corning today. That's today. So just letting you know, if one takes a look at the semiconductor index, listen carefully. I even wrote these notes down to myself. Sometimes we let news get in the way of how patterns are playing out. And I asked the question today, was it the news or was it the absolute bearish phase technicals that did the trick today? Because, listen carefully, we have talked a million times on, okay, a few hundred times, okay, maybe 10 times, a lot of times. The roadmap of bearish phases. They simply work simplistically where price breaks the 50-day moving average, which, by the way, is just price. Add up 50 days, divide by 50. It's a smoothed out line. And in bearish phases, that's broken to the downside. And every rally gets contained by an ever-declining

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5: With SRN News, I'm John Scott. President Trump says he would be a sufficient guardrail against rogue artificial intelligence, saying any efforts to limit the technology was part of a sick conspiracy. A man allegedly connected with the death of a 29-year-old black woman whose body was found hanging from a tree in Mississippi last month pleaded not guilty after being charged with murder. 51-year-old Jacques Ratliff, who is black, was charged with using a cable cord to hang Tasia Fortune from a tree, according to a Jackson, Mississippi ABC affiliate. The Supreme Court will decide this month whether to hear a lobster fisherman's challenge to a rule requiring electronic tracking devices on boats. Maine lobster fisherman Frank Thompson filed the lawsuit against the state's Marine Resources Department over this GPS tracker requirement. This is SRN News.
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11: Hey, yo. Welcome once again to Investor's Edge. Something else happened today. On the not good end. So Bank America had some sort of a investors conference. You know, they get in front of a bunch of institutions and talk about what's going on. This one was the ongoing Barclays conference. And it looks like they said something to the effect on trading and all that. And Bank of America breaking down near term today. Bank of New York breaking down near term. Goldman Sachs breaking down more of an intermediate term. J.P. Morgan, let me take a look just to make sure before I open my yapper. J.P. Morgan broke below the 50-day moving average today. Morgan Stanley was already below it, really top. And by the way, let's go back to Goldman Sachs. It had broken – actually, it's near the low of end of July, 977.70, and then gapped up the next day. Well, it closed at 988 and changed today down $41. So the big banks, we already told you the regionals were in trouble. But also I have to mention they're really coming after commodities. Copper, aluminum, palladium, platinum, steel, those stocks going by the wayside completely. Just another area. But the big story today was on the good end, software of almost all stripes. Almost all stripes. You had the other thing was bounces. I can tell you that medical research and parts bounced today in their bearish phase. The pharmaceuticals bounced today in their recent bearish phase. United Health helped the Dow today up 7 in its bearish phase today. Insurance stocks bounced, a couple of them pretty good, in a, we call it a short-term bearish phase because it's not really way down. Yeah, they bounced Domino's Pizza today. It's only gone from 442. It's closed at 323. That doesn't do much for me. And economically sensitive names, a lot of green. So advanced decline, 16 to 29 New York, 21-27 on the NASDAQ, not as bad. But get this. 902 new yearly lows, 802 new yearly lows on the New York and NASDAQ. New highs, probably about 40 or 50. So very rough day, unless you had software. Oh, by the way, software was getting smoked and breaking down badly going into today. They gapped them up and rallied them. They gapped down the semis and artificial intelligence stuff and sent them even lower. The SOX today was down 692 and I believe closed near the lows. 11110 was the lows, closed at 11131. In the Dow, Caterpillar down 34, Goldman 40. That's 74 Dow points for those two names. You know what that's equal to in total Dow points? 74 times, we'll use 6.5, 480 Dow points, but the Dow is only down 152. Huh. Well, Salesforce.com was 70 Dow points. Google, which has been very weak, that was about 70 Dow points. IBM was about 30 Dow points. Microsoft was about 60 Dow points. It adds up. It adds up. So just some wicked crap going on. The big indices are still what I call hanging in there. The NASDAQ 100 is right in the middle of range. The NASDAQ right in the middle of range and held some support today. The S&P 500 right in the middle of range. Let me make sure I got that before I yap. S&P's at the 50-day moving average. Other things, without a doubt, worse. Without a doubt, worse. Stay in tune. Stay in touch. News-driven environment. President today, as usual, lying all day. I mean, it's just every day, unfortunately. Yeah, Iran wants a deal. He really is exhausting. We're rooting for him. Ain't easy. And he's just murdering the Republican Party for November. He's murdering the Republican Party. And I know for a fact that those running in November are so depressed right now, I can't begin to tell you. But they can't say anything. Understood. We didn't mention yields or oil. Oil was up another $1.50 today, but was worse. Was worse. But it's had a big move upwards, and I'm sure you're looking at the pump right now because it's going higher. Yields, the good news is, pulled back today after higher earlier, but very elevated. But I do want to repeat, maybe the good news is that in March, in May, little lesser extent July, whenever the yields get too extended, and we're about there here, they pull back pretty decently. I told you on Friday, I was surprised we kept higher on Friday, pulled back a little bit today, but nothing to excite me. But I will promise you, markets will be helped if yields come down. The Dow ended up only down 152 with those two names down about 480 points. S&P down 37, NASDAQ 146, NASDAQ 100 down 241. Transports bounced 100, but the transports have been hit hard lately. Remember, bounces in bearish phases are just that. Hey, housing stocks today bounced a little bit. Bearish. Bearish. What else? Yeah, some travel-related little bounces, but bearish. Got to recognize that stuff. Am I surprised about this weekend? Yeah, the way they're doing it. And again, I'm not so sure I trust these people. Why? Everything I've been telling you about the financials, they don't make sense. They don't make sense. I've been in this business a decent amount of time. And I remember when things go awry, and usually it's because the numbers that are bandied about are outrageously high and ridiculous. And you know what? The numbers that are being thrown out right now, it's beyond the beyond. Trillions and trillions and trillions and trillions. And I'm still asking a vital question. How are they going to make money off of this? You know, you go into business, you make a product for a dollar and you try to sell it for $1.10. Make money. I don't get it. I don't get it. And then what did I mention about the debt? How much is the debt? Who's paying off that debt? we'll keep our fingers crossed. We really will. And we'll be paying attention very, very closely. Very closely. And just be careful. I'm looking at, let's see, here's a company develops AI-based autonomous swarm technology for drones. Dropped 19% today. I'm not going to mention which one it is. It is down 60% from the highs in June. But a lot of, you know how a lot of companies just started putting AI into their biographies? Remember back in 1999, companies added .com to their name to goose their stocks. Mutual funds changed their name from technology fund to the internet fund to get more capital. And when the internet went crazy to the downside, they changed them back. Remember, Wall Street is one hell of a marketing machine. So we're going to be watching that also. What else today? Gold, rough day because dollar was stronger. And crypto had a good day. Very good day. In fact, the names involved in crypto, Coinbase, up 9% today. More on that up next on Investor's Edge.

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1: With SRN News, I'm John Scott. The Supreme Court has rejected President Trump's bid to restrict ballots by mail ahead of the midterms.
2: The decision allows states to continue sending out mail ballots under existing processes. The justices did not rule on the constitutionality of the post office plan, but the majority appeared to agree with election officials who argued there wasn't enough time to make changes before the November elections. In his dissent, Justice Samuel Alito said the Postal Service has broad authority to regulate the mail, and Justice Brett Kavanaugh indicated he might rule in favor of the administration if the issue comes back before the court at a later time. The plan would require uniform envelopes and online submissions of voter lists, but a whistleblower report raised questions about systemic flaws that could potentially disenfranchise millions of voters.
1: Republican Senator Mitch McConnell of Kentucky returning to the Senate after a long absence. He had been hospitalized after a fall. This is SRN News.
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5: 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When Gloria Steinem died recently, she was mourned across popular culture as a feminist icon. But her legacy is a mixed one. Many feminist reforms of the civil rights era were necessary and right, including laws against sex and pregnancy discrimination. But Steinem's brand of feminism also had an anti-male streak that still poisons relations between the sexes today. She popularized the line, "A woman needs a man like a fish needs a bicycle." Steinem promoted the idea that women find their greatest fulfillment through work outside the home, and generations of women and children have paid the price. She also advocated for the abortion-on-demand culture that has shaped the course of our nation. There's no question Gloria Steinem lived an influential life, but on her impact, the jury, like our country, is split. I'm Carol Platt Liebau.
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12: And welcome once again to Investor's Edge. So I was mentioning the crypto. So Coinbase, good day. Circle Internet, Robinhood, MicroStrategy, all had a pretty good day. And I will tell you, Bitcoin is now in about one, two, three, going into the fourth week of range-bound action after a move up off the lows. A break above the last 4 weeks, well, 3 to 4 weeks, it'll be another step up. Remember, we always look for stair steps, both up and down, to tell us a lot. We move on. I've got to tell you, I do have a little bit of happiness today. My Giants look like a different team from last year. They beat the Cowboys last night. And don't ever tell me a new coach cannot change the playing field. They got Harbaugh running the show, and they just look like a different team. And amazingly, I don't think the Jets and Giants have won on the same week. I can't even tell you how long. The Jets won yesterday also. I'm not a Jets fan. I'm a Giants fan, but both New York. Anyway, I was thrilled. Now, my fantasy league, my first two picks were Jonathan Taylor of Indy and Derrick Henry, and they both had marvelous games. But last year, I took the Dallas kicker and I got the Houston defense, and they only gave me 1 point, so I need help tonight. The team I'm playing is done. I have Waddle, the receiver for Denver. I need a decent game, if not a touchdown. A touchdown and 5 catches, I win the week. But I'm going to need to get some new play, get a couple of players that I think I'm a little light. I got Drake London from Atlanta, and it looks like the Atlanta quarterback sucks. And I also took the Atlanta tight end, and I'm going to replace him pretty quick if he had one target yesterday. Anyway, that is our football thoughts of the day, and my fantasy league also. And as you know, I am the reigning champ of the Couch Potato Football League. We're backtracking. Little too much sanguine. Notice the big word, sanguine, out of pundits today on this artificial intelligence semiconductor trade. Remember, even before today, many names are way down in their bearish phase. And today was not a good day. And when you look at the semiconductor index, it was another visit to the 50-day and a blasting of it today. And as I said to you, I'm just asking myself the question, was it the technicals or the news driving the technicals? You got me. Remember, we've seen bad news bought up and good news sold down. And as we always say to you, it is not the news, it's how things react to the news. And that was one hellacious reaction to the downside. Going back to the financials, really did not want to see that today. And I must tell you, the makeup of the markets are such, boy, the big indices continue to hold up pretty darn well. The S&P was down not even 0.5% today, and it was absolute carnage in two important areas, as well as some serious yuck in the banks and commodities today, yet less than 0.5% Why the makeup? Money flowing elsewhere. This does this, the other one does that. And it is kind of, it better continue that way. Bear markets are made of not just when I come to you and say, this sector, the cruise line's bearish, hotels bearish, airlines bearish, truckers bearish, commodities bearish, economically sensitive bearish. But software, great day today. New highs. Insurance, strong day today. Not new highs, but hung in there. You catching my drift? So the makeup, Costco today, up 13. That's been a weak retail. Walmart up 2, weak retail. That's what we mean. Google, very weak, jumps 10 today. I guess that's the anti-semi artificial intelligence thing or something like that. Now the Fed, Wednesday. I expect quarter point to the upside. The bet is that. What happens if he doesn't? Don't know. But if there's an issue with the bond market and they don't raise rates, that's not defending, and that could be troublesome, potentially. So guess what? That's Wednesday. I will tell you, earnings, hardly any this week. Not, I don't even think I have any to report that I even have to worry about. I think I saw a list of maybe 6 stocks reporting. A very slow week. And that's what I got for you. As always, if anything changes, we'll let you know. Be a skeptic when you start reading about these chieftains of the artificial intelligence companies. They're going to need to show me the fine print. Again, in plain sight, massive amounts of debt, promises, and circular financing scares the living crap out of me. I've seen it before, and my trust is low. But no matter what, we'll watch the markets. Have a great evening. Drive carefully when you get home. Do like we do. Make sure you hug your family, hug your children. They will feel better. You will feel better. I promise they will be well until tomorrow. Peace out, all. Good night.
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14: News this hour from Town Hall. I'm John Scott. President Trump attributed warnings about AI moving too quickly with a little oversight to negative forces, saying winning the AI race would help address the risk of advancing technology.
15: You can do this and that, but I think you have a lot of negative forces and are bringing it up that shouldn't be bringing it up. And they're bringing up things that won't happen. But whoever wins with AI wins.
14: The president maintained that his presence in the Oval Office should assuage any fears about AI. House Democratic leader Hakeem Jeffries says Congress should not go home until lawmakers take decisive action on AI safeguards.
16: We want to make sure the American people can get the benefits of this transformational technology, but don't experience the very potentially grave downsides. So those conversations are ongoing, but we can't wait till the next Congress. We need to act now.
14: Yemen's Houthi rebels seizing the strategic islands of Greater and Lesser Hattish in the southern Red Sea.
17: This move strengthens their control over a key maritime shipping route, Houthi officials announcing the takeover on Monday. A 51-year-old black man charged in the death of a woman who was found hanging from a tree in Mississippi. Jennifer King has more.
2: In Jackson, Mississippi, a man charged with murder in the death of Tasia Fortune pleaded not guilty and was denied bond at his first court appearance. Jarquez Ratliff was arrested Friday after the state medical examiner deemed Fortune's death was a homicide. The case has drawn national attention in part because of the manner of Fortune's death. The body of the 29-year-old black woman was found hanging from a tree behind a vacant house on August 3rd. At a news conference Friday, Jackson Police Chief Rachelle Brackney said the investigation is far from over.
18: So this is not closure. This is just one step as we continue to investigate this case.
2: I'm Jennifer King.
17: More on these stories from Town Hall.
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24: Good afternoon, fellow investors, and welcome back to another week of Invest Talk. This is our Monday, September 14th, 2026 edition of Invest Talk, and it is going to be a wild week. We already had a very interesting kickoff with the news over the weekend around AI safety concerns, and we have the Fed meeting coming up in just a couple of days. So this promises to be a very explosive week in markets. Now, I'm Justin Klein, and my job here today and every day is to help you become a better investor, not just give you the headlines, why the market moved today, or what to look out for, what risks there are in markets, what opportunities we're seeing, etc. It's really about instilling the right mindset for you guys so that you can make better decisions with your money consistently. So you're not chasing headlines, you're not chasing performance, you're just chasing good, solid investments that have good risk versus reward and can help you achieve your long-term goals. That's what money in general is all about. We want to be able to use it. It's not like you just save it and never touch it. There are ways to think about how to save and how to spend and how to invest. I know this is called Invest Talk, but anything money related, we are here to speak on. And speaking of that, quick heads up, mark your calendars for October 24th. You're invited to join the KPP team and guest experts for our in-person retirement summit. It is free, but seating is limited, and you must pre-register at investtalk.com. This is an in-person event. I know we do a lot of webinars, but we're getting back to it. We used to do a lot of in-person events back pre-COVID. Now this is our first real live in-person event. We're excited for it. It is in Irvine, California. It's free of charge, but once again, seating is very limited. We're going to hit a limit at some point, and then we're going to be waitlisted. So get in before that happens. Now, in just a bit, I'm going to talk about today's market performance and run down some show topics. But first, as usual, we'll tackle this first caller question now.
0: My question is on the stock UHT, Universal Health Realty Income. I was just wondering what your thought would be. And again, this is Steve from Virginia. Thank you.
24: All right, Steve from Virginia. Let's look, take a look at UHT, Universal Health Realty Income. It operates a real estate investment trust that provides healthcare and human service related services. Okay. So the first thing that sticks out, especially for anybody looking to buy a REIT for the most part, is the income. And it does have a pretty good yield, 7.3%. Now, in this environment, rates are higher. So the red flag, higher rates aren't as big of a red flag as they had been in the past. But anything, 6-7% or more is probably going to be a bit of a red flag and saying, is this high yield really worth it? Is it sustainable? Now I'm looking at the numbers here. Free cash flow is positive. That's good. But it's only positive by about $48 million. Has started to roll over. Funds from operation have moved higher, but they've been all over the place. Back in 2019, it was $1.38. And for everyone out there, funds from operation is effectively like the earnings per share for a regular company. Funds from operation is how you measure the income from these properties for a REIT, any type of REIT. Okay. So just think of funds from operation kind of like earnings per share. So it's $1.38 in 2019, went to $7.92 in 2021, then down to $1.11 in 2023, then back up last year to $3.44, and this year $3.51, $3.61 expected next year. So you're seeing it flatten out at that level. I would imagine here there was some sort of maybe merger, acquisition. I have to go back and look at that history, but this is a name that's certainly fallen from grace. Back in, pre-COVID, it was moving higher in a significant way. It was at $130 plus per share. Then it fell a bit. And now it's down to $41 per share. Well, let's look at the dividend. Payout ratio is 214%, which is kind of high. Its dividend has continued to go up. So it does feel confident it can pay that dividend. I just don't have a ton of confidence, mainly because of the debt. Long-term debt is right around $400 million, and that continues to march higher and higher every single year for the past 5+ years. So it's diluting shareholders effectively in order to pay this dividend. So don't think that this is a clear low-risk investment. It's higher risk. But once again, it is cash flow positive. It does have pretty good profitability, 12.5% return on equity, which for a REIT is pretty good. Overall, I don't like the risk versus reward, but I could see the argument for it. So if you're willing to take a lot of risk to get that 7% yield, then it might be for you. If you think this is a low risk 7%, then absolutely this is not risk for you. There's not the name for you. Now we have, we had a great show on Friday. We looked into the story about world food prices. Hit a 4-year high. Food inflation already baked into the CPI report, is it? We talked about that, as well as answer questions on Cisco. The caller asked about Cisco, and if you happen to miss it, go check it out. The best way to every show is to follow InvestTalk wherever you get your podcasts. And we have a lot of ground to cover over the next 45 minutes or so, and here's what we have plan, time permitting. Our main focus point is about China's rare earth export halt. China's supply chain leverage is becoming a market weapon. Chinese rare earth firms are starting to halt U.S. shipments. What might that mean for supply chains, both around the world, especially here in America? For things like electric vehicles, defense systems, and what sectors will ultimately be impacted. So we're going to talk about that. We have other topics on the docket as well. One is in regard to interest rates. One of the best investors of all time, no, not Warren Buffett, Stanley Druckenmiller, who used to work with Fed Chair Kevin Warsh, said in a private audience recently that he actually thinks borrowing costs are a little low, despite pressure from the White House to lower rates further. So where does he think rates should be? We'll look at that. Also, we are in the midst of Fed Week, and the Fed has kind of two decisions here. Either gain some credibility with the markets by raising rates, or not, and suffering even higher inflation. We're going to take a look at the trade-offs of the Fed decision coming up later this week. We also have voice bank calls. One is in regards to investment in land and timber, and then LAM Research, LRCX. And of course, we have questions that came in via the comment section on Invest Talk, on the Invest Talk YouTube channel. So we'll get to those as well. But we're going to do a quick break. And please remember, you can call anytime and leave your question on the Invest Talk voice bank. And if you're listening via our live stream or possibly on AM 1220 in the Bay Area, you can call right now at 888-99-CHART. Up next, I'll comment on today's market activity.
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24: Let's go take a look at the market today. It was an overall a down day, but certainly mixed overall. You had the S&P down about 0.5%, NASDAQ down a little more than 0.5%, the Dow down a little more than 0.25%. Really, the losses were heavily concentrated in large and mid-cap tech, growth, call it, but certainly tech-related, on the back of news over the weekend that, and it was an essay from Anthropic CEO Dario Amodei calling for the slowing of the improvement in AI, worrying that it could be becoming dangerous and maybe wipe out human civilization in a number of years. So he talked about really dialing back the growth and embedding third-party evaluators into the system, and that certainly caused the gap down. We did rally for most of the day, so it wasn't that bad of a loss overall, but you did have some major losses in names like NVIDIA, down 3.3%. A lot of the product manufacturing, semiconductor manufacturing companies like Lam Research or Applied Materials, those were down considerably. You had names like Corning down 13%. What else? Micron down 5%. Broadcom down about 5%. So a lot of the big winners from AI were down anywhere from 4% to 8% for the most part. And that's what really dragged down the market as a whole. On top of that, you did have the Bank of America CEO, Brian Moynihan. There you go, Moynihan. He talked a lot about how trading revenue is likely to be flat over in the third quarter, over the second quarter, and so a slowdown of growth there. You saw Bank of America down 5%, Morgan Stanley down 3.6%, Goldman down about 4% on the day. So trading revenue, anything around investment-related activity, certainly dropped. The users are optimistic on bank net interest margin, however. So your traditional banks weren't hurt as bad, like a Citigroup only down 2%, Wells Fargo down 1.7%, et cetera. So anything that's kind of heavily more investment-focused, investment bank-focused, that certainly took it on the chin. So those things really dragged down the market overall. You did have some strength out of software, names like ServiceNow up 7%, Crowdsource up 13% on the day, Salesforce down about 5%, or up about 5% on the day. So that's where the green lived mostly in this market for the day, and healthcare also had a decent day. So pretty mixed reaction in the markets, but because it's so tech heavy, it really dragged down those major indices. On the bond market side, the 10-year yield hit over 5% for the first time since 2023. So those higher rates are starting to, I think, worry, especially the equity markets, higher cost of capital, something I talked about on Friday near the end of the show. So that continues to be a worry. Yields are up about 1 to 3 basis points on the short end. Dollar index up 0.4%, gold down 1.3%, silver down 1.6%, Bitcoin up 2.4%, and WTI up 1.3%, off their best levels. Mainly it was up, though, because there was supposed to be a meeting between Iran and the Gulf Arab states in Oman to discuss the Strait of Hormuz blockade, and that was indefinitely postponed. So clearly there's not a lot going on that front. So we'll see how that goes, but that was the market today. Very interesting start of a very interesting, potentially volatile week. It is the Fed week. That will be a big market mover on Wednesday, but we're also in the midst of option expiration week, and that also tends to be a volatile week as well. So stay tuned for a lot of market movement for the week of September 14th, 2026. Now we're heading into a quick break. The Voice Bank never closes, so it's open 24/7, so you can leave your finance and investment question anytime on 888-99 chart. And our work continues after this break.
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5: This is Carol Platt, Liebel for townhall.com. When Gloria Steinem died recently, she was mourned across popular culture as a feminist icon. But her legacy is a mixed one. Many feminist reforms of the civil rights era were necessary and right, including laws against sex and pregnancy discrimination. But Steinem's brand of feminism also had an anti-male streak that still poisons relations between the sexes today. She popularized the line, "A woman needs a man like a fish needs a bicycle." Steinem promoted the idea that women find their greatest fulfillment through work outside the home, and generations of women and children have paid the price. She also advocated for the abortion-on-demand culture that has shaped the course of our nation. There's no question Gloria Steinem lived an influential life, but on her impact, the jury, like our country, is split. I'm Carol Platt Liebau.
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24: Let's talk a little bit about Stanley Druckenmiller, a close ally of the current Fed chair, Kevin Warsh. They used to work together, and he was speaking to an audience privately just the last week, and there was some interesting revelations from that speech. And maybe being a close ally to Kevin Warsh, it could give some insight into the way Kevin Warsh might be thinking. Okay. So the most interesting takeaway from that speech was that Druckenmiller believes that U.S. borrowing costs remain a little low, and that monetary policy was actually loose, and that if anybody said that they were restrictive, they were ridiculous. Once again, this is coming from Stanley Druckenmiller, one of the best investors of all time, one of the best macro thinkers. When I say macro, you're talking about broader economic trends. That's macro. And micro is, you know, individual companies, sectors, etc. He's very, very good at the big picture. He's been doing this for decades. So he's saying that rate cuts are no longer needed. He says, quote, "I believe in common sense, and all you have to do is look at asset prices around the world," end quote. So basically he's saying is, how can asset prices continue to march higher if the monetary policy setup is restrictive? He's saying that's ridiculous. The general trend of asset prices is typically very reflective of whether or not monetary policy is restrictive or not. Now, he said he's no longer allowed to speak to Kevin Warsh, but described him as, quote, one of his closest friends and called him a great Fed chair. Now, he did criticize the U.S. Treasury Secretary, Scott Bessent, and his attempt to prop up the bond market by increasing buybacks recently. So this was written in an op-ed by the Wall Street Journal, by Stanley Druckenmiller. So he's not afraid to criticize when needed. And so he doesn't see the 30-year at 5.35 or the 10-year above 5 as an issue. But it's pretty clear that the market is pricing in rate hikes, not rate cuts. Especially when you look at the short end, short-term yields have risen to price in a Fed rate increase this week. So the market is expecting that. So what he says is that it's been a slow, fundamentally driven march higher in yields, but he does not find it alarming at all. Now in AI, what he said, this is interesting, he made a lot of money. He was one of the early investors in AI. But he's cut his exposure, his firm's exposure, to 20% of what it was 6 months ago. So he sees a bubble there, and he thinks that is popping. Now let's keep things moving and drop in another listener question now.
8: 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I've been a listener for about 4 or 5 years. I had a question about LAM Research, LRCX. I wanted to get your thoughts on it, and if it was attractive to you, or if it had to go a little bit lower for it to be attractive to you. And I would like to get a price point that you like. Thank you. Hope to hear the question answered on the podcast. Bye.
24: All right. Looking at LAM Research, LRCX is the symbol. And this is a name that is in the semiconductor equipment manufacturing business. A name that was down pretty big today. Let's see, what was it down today? About 8.3%. And I think that is the issue. That's the tell here. That this is in the heart of the AI trade. It moved up considerably from a low back in last spring of around $55 in that range, mid-50s, all the way to a recent high of $436 and change. Now we're down to $273 after the drop today. So I think there's still more downside to come. I think it's still good business. But clearly, this got ahead of itself. So the question is, where is major support? Let me give you a number here. I definitely wouldn't touch this till at least 200, 202 in that range. So I think there's plenty of downside to come. Momentum is certainly broken. But once again, it's a good business. We like it. We own one of their competitors, shall we say? So I would say it's not our favorite within this particular space, but it's certainly a good company with a good business. It's just a matter of, you know, the shine around AI and AI build out. I think it's coming off currently. Momentum is down, and I'd be very, very patient with it.

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8: Yeah, I just wanted to wish Justin a happy birthday. He's certainly helping us all with investing. Okay, thank you.
9: Well, thank you. No, I did the show on Friday. That was my birthday. And nobody called to wish me happy birthday, but apparently somebody did. So thank you. I appreciate that. I didn't think so at the time, but somebody must have called after hours. So thank you. Now let's pivot over to our main focus point, and that is Chinese rare earth exports. Mainly, these exports are declining. And there are companies declining to ship to the U.S. out of fear of repercussions from Beijing. So U.S. officials continue to ask China to stick to commitments made in Busan recently, hoping that they will ensure smooth flow of rare earth export licenses. And this is prior to the agenda being put together for the meeting between President Trump and President Xi coming up in just 10 days, September 24th. But despite this rapidly approaching meeting, a handful of Chinese suppliers have refused to ship rare earths to the U.S. since early August. This is when China imposed sanctions on the Responsible Business Alliance, a U.S. supply chain monitor. And China deployed its own trade compliance weapon. And it's punishing companies that don't comply with it. And it's called the Responsible Mineral Initiative. So both entities have really gummed up the process of getting licenses approved and therefore shipments out. And exports of many rare earths are related magnets have rebounded since China imposed exports in April of last

0: here. We're talking about minerals like yttrium, indium phosphide, tungsten. These all have military applications. They're used in sensitive industries like aerospace, chip making, and they remain near record prices remain near record highs with tight supplies. Now, exports to the U.S. of yttrium have risen this year, but still only about half of 2024 levels, even when shipments to other countries are starting to rise more considerably. So China's using these export controls to gain an advantage in diplomacy, in deals, etc. And so this is going to continue to create issues for supply chains, both here in the US and around the world. China's Ministry of Foreign Affairs said China was committed to maintaining global critical mineral supply chains. However, after 2 months without yttrium exports, China sent 27 tons of material to the US in July, the second highest monthly shipment since January of 2027, but then kind of stopped. Now, this is bad, but it's not as bad as it actually has been for other countries, mainly Japan. Chinese exported no terbium to Japan between January and August of this year. That's from 20 tons over the same period last year. Gallium shipments were down 65% during that period. These are usually made to make high performance rare earth magnets. And obviously, Japan is a powerful industrial country. It makes a ton of high valued industrial components and products. So they need it. So what this goes to show you is that this geopolitical instability is feeding into prices. It's not just one thing. It's not just diesel prices that are at record high. It's not just oil prices that are, well above $100 a barrel again. It's what we talked about on Friday, the inputs to producing food, but also the inputs now to producing industrial equipment and military equipment. And so when our stockpiles are low, which we know they are of certain missiles, this becomes a bigger issue. And so most people think of war as guns and bullets and rockets and airplanes, but in the current world, with the globalization that's taken hold of our economies over the past 30, 40 years, it's now increasingly more tied to these things, resources. And I don't think that's going to change. And it's another factor in the fact that we are going to be experiencing high inflation for an extended period of time. And so this is why interest rates are rising. And this is why harder assets, means of production are becoming more valued. So if you have control of these scarce resources and you're able to bring them to market when supplies are constrained, you're going to make an above average level of profits, which is very different than what we saw kind of post the fall of the Soviet Union, when all these resources were given to the oligarchs of Russia. And what did they do with it? They were exporting a ton of raw materials to the rest of the world. That's no longer happening at the same level, at the same pace. And so it's not just China, it's Russia, it's a lot of countries around the world, and this is going to continue to be a theme. leveraging these resources for political gain. And that is another aspect of the backdrop of rising inflation. Now, from time to time, we receive questions via web form. Excuse me. I don't know why the hiccups. From investtalk.com. And let's go answer that question now. Alex says, howdy, Justin and Luke. Alex from Texas. I asked about ticker symbol DINO like a week ago, two ago. This question is more so what happened to a stock whenever it splits a segment of its business into its own standalone operation. I read that DINO will separate its lubricant specialty segment into independent publicly traded company in the second half of 2027. I was wondering, what does that do to the stock? Very, very simple. It's kind of like a dividend. That's what spinoffs are. You will get it in your account like a dividend, but it won't be cash. It will be in a new ticker symbol. And that can be a good thing. It can unlock value. Because investors often, they want pure plays. And when you have a business that has multiple arms to it that aren't very synergistic, shall we say? Meaning, there's no real value of holding one along with another. For example, I'll give you an example. Exxon or Chevron, they're what's called vertically integrated. They have drilling operations, but they also have refining operations. And so they can work together to control the flow of products and communicate and kind of capture a lot of the synergies of those two businesses because they work together close. Two businesses that don't have much to do with one another, it often makes sense for, I don't know why I got hiccups, it often makes sense for them to split up, trade separately, so that when you're investing, you know, I am getting this very concentrated type exposure, and I'm not getting diluted by this other business that's out there. So there might be a lot of investors that want to own a lubricants and specialty business, for example. But that's not DINO's main business. They're in oil refineries, pipelines, exploration services, etc. So it's a little bit more pure play. And I think this is a good thing overall. So once again, you're just going to get it like a dividend. It's going to come into your account. There shouldn't be tax consequences to it because you still own both entities today and after the spinoff. You only have a tax consequence when you sell it. Now let's pivot back to the InvestTalk voice bank and play another question that came in from South Carolina.
1: Hey, Luke or Justin, Joe from South Carolina, calling about a little bit of a different investment opportunity. I didn't know if you had ever worked with a client or heard of someone investing in land for timber. There's an opportunity near me to purchase 46 acres of land that is well into its maturity and would yield timber in 8 to 10 years. And so I wanted to know if you thought that would be a decent idea. My thought is to use it as an investment, possibly to eventually live on one day, but also possibly not, depending on how well it did. My thoughts are the land values in my area have been going up. South Carolina's been one of the fastest growing states in the country. The land value should go up. And my thought is also that the value of timber is probably going to go up. But would love to get your thoughts on it. We'll listen to your answer on podcast. Thanks.
0: Well, first preface saying that all of these resource plays like timber have the right price. So at the right price, there's a yes. But understand what the timber business is. It's very, very cyclical. And you have to just go look at the ticker symbol WY. It's a REIT. that focuses on timberlands and manufactured wood products. Wood is mainly used to build houses. And we know that the home building industry is very, very cyclical. And Weyerhaeuser made a ton of money in 2020, 2021, 2022. Made $3.37 in 2021, but this year only 33 cents. And then 72 cents expected next year. So it's very cyclical. If you look at the actual stock on a monthly basis, it's where it's basically been since it's gone flat. Since the housing bubble in 2006, actually it's down a little bit, but it has paid a dividend. So, you know, overall return is still positive, but it's just not a great business. So to think that you are going to get into the timber business and it's going to be very lucrative, that's very tough to say. Now, we do have tariffs on Canadian lumber, I think, still. So domestically sourced lumber maybe may have a leg up. I have to look deeper into that, and you probably want to as well. But I wouldn't buy it just because timber is going to have a great business. It's too up and down. If it's cheap enough, and maybe you can use the land for something else, or maybe you just want it for personal use, sure. I think having a timber business on the side can be fine. But don't think that you're going to buy this land and now you've suddenly struck it rich and this timber business is going to pay for your retirement. A lot would have to fall into place for that to really happen. So, at the right price, yes, but don't get overly excited about that business. Now let's tackle another voicemail question now.
2: This is Tyler from Ohio. I just had a question about stock. 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I just wanted to get you guys' opinion on it, and if you think this is a good time to get in, or should I wait a little while? Thanks, guys. Let me know.
0: All right, looking at T. Rowe Price. Now, this is a name. They provide financial services, but mainly they make money by owning mutual fund families. They own, let's see what they own, if I remember correctly. Excuse me. Gosh, these hiccups are crazy. Okay. I don't have the fund families right in front of me. But I know it is a good business, but it's a good business that continues to get weaker and weaker. Return on equity is about 19%, which is good. But it had been as high, you know, more like the mid-20s, the high to low 30s in profitability. So now it's in the low teens, in the high teens. Free cash flow, $2.8 billion. They have no debt in their balance sheet. High free cash flow yield over 10%. That's great. Nice dividend yield. However, once again, it is a bit of a melting ice cube. Net income is well off its high in 2021 at $3.2 billion. Now it's at $2.2 billion. The chart is just kind of neutral. So it's not bullish, not bearish. This would be a play really on the downfall of index investing and a resurgence in active management.
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9: Hey guys, this is Eric from Utah. I had a question about, I'm looking at two insurance companies, Progressive, PGR, and Brown & Brown, BRO. I know that, like a lot of insurance companies, they have been beat up lately. Technicals, just your overall analysis of that and fundamentals. Looks like they both have dipped recently and are hopefully going to cross their 200-day moving average, and just wanted your assessment. I'll listen for it on the show. Thanks.
0: All right, this is Brown & Brown. These are two, they're in the insurance business, but they're different. So Brown & Brown, BRO is a symbol. They're an insurance brokerage firm. They do have some underwriting services as well, but they're mainly, it looks like a brokerage firm. Let me pull up this on another system, which makes their business inherently a bit less risky overall. Let's take a look here. The retail 58%, specialty distribution 41%. Yeah. Earnings are expected to go up this year, 5%, 8% next year. So there's some continued growth there. It wasn't a long downtrend from the fall or spring of last year all the way until the bottom in the spring of this year. Around $55. Now we're at $68. I think I kind of like this recent uptrend. Reasonable valuation here. About 15 times forward-looking earnings. I think that's pretty cheap. Now, Progressive, on the other hand, they use insurance services. They are the ones providing property and casualty insurance and reinsurance. And then they have to go invest that money. Now, where are they investing? A lot of these insurance companies are investing them in private credit, for example. So I would see if what it exposure both of them have to that. I would worry a bit on that. But Progressive's earnings are supposed to fall 1% this year and then 10% next year. This also has a similar chart pattern, but I like the Brown & Brown one a little bit better, if I'm being honest with you. Let's take a look at their balance sheets. Brown & Brown does have a little bit of debt, but nothing too crazy. Progressive, pull this up here. They also have a little bit of debt, nothing too crazy at all. Higher profitability. Let me look at some of the details. Devil's in the details. Yeah, I mean, that's some pretty good profitability from Progressive. Overall, I'm going to go with Brown & Brown, though, mainly because I just like the trajectory of their business and the chart. Looks a bit better as well. But this is a tough call, I will say. But if I'm going to pick one or the other, I'm slightly leaning Brown. Now, lastly, let's talk about the Fed meeting coming up here in just a couple of days. And Friday's CPI report showed inflation accelerating and the odds of a rate hike rose from 72% to 86% this week. So the consensus is that inflation is stubbornly high and central banks need to act. Now, there's two reasons for a rate increase, or two arguments. One is that tighter policies need to stamp out rising prices. The other thinks that Kevin Warsh actually painted himself into a corner at the Jackson Hole speech a couple weeks ago. So either way, rates are going up. Now, what they're saying is that Kevin Warsh said, quote, I am impressed by the overall performance of the economy, which appears to be have strengthened. The jobless rate at 4.1% remains low by historical standards. And if the Fed's preferred measure of inflation, the 12-month change in the PCE price index, stands at 3.7%. He said, while this summer's PCE and CPI readings are better than expected, they do not tell me the underlying trend have meaningfully improved. So he's saying jobless rate is fine and inflation is still above target. It's pretty simple. If you go look at the PCE numbers, they continue to be an issue. So if his words mean anything, he has to hike. Even if you think that the inflation data is getting better, which kind of isn't, he still has to hike because of the words that he said. And then you look at the backdrop of higher oil prices, diesel prices, a tight labor market where year-over-year change in jobs is accelerating, wage growth is accelerating. All this is leading to, as Stanley Druckenmiller said, a rate hike. So that's likely what we are getting on Wednesday. Well, I'm sorry for my hiccups in the back half of the show, but that does it. 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
11: News this hour from Town Hall. I'm John Scott. As Republicans and Democrats on Capitol Hill battle over the issue of affordability heading into the midterms, new polling by the Pharmaceutical Reform Alliance shows broad bipartisan support nationally for reining in prescription drug prices. Former Arizona Congressman J.D. Hayworth is the group's spokesman.
12: It's not a Republican issue. It's not a Democrat issue. It's an American issue. With a little more than 50 days until the midterm elections, this is something tangible. Bills are there for drug pricing reform, for reining in Big Pharma. There are three lobbyists on Capitol Hill for every congressman and senator dealing with this issue, pushing the Big Pharma agenda.
11: Hayworth says Americans can help rein in prescription drug prices by signing an online petition at the website PharmaReformAlliance.com. 84-year-old Republican Senator Mitch McConnell of Kentucky returned to the Senate to vote on Monday for the first time in 3 months, looking noticeably more frail after he was hospitalized for a June fall in his home. In an interview on NBC News Meet the Press, House Speaker Mike Johnson says if President Trump's promise of $5,000 per voter went through, it would not come from more taxes or debt.
13: We're not going to get further in debt if this idea was implemented. This would be, in the president's mind, and the way he analogized it, like a dividend check for shareholders. That's how he thinks of it. If a corporation does well, everybody gets the benefit of that, and he thinks of it this way. They're talking about the new tariff revenue and other revenues coming into the country.
11: AI stocks slid worldwide. That's after leaders of the industry warned a slowdown is needed for the safety of humanity. There was another climb in oil prices also. More on these stories from townhall.com.
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11: The 25-year mark has passed, but the pain and suffering continues. So many first responders and Manhattan residents have respiratory illnesses and cancer relating to 9/11 toxins in New York City.
14: The 9/11 Victims Compensation Fund reports an enormous number of people have passed away from the toxins at Ground Zero, close to 9,000 to date, triple the number of people killed on September 11th, 25 years ago. Close to 60,000 first responders, news reporters, photographers, and Manhattan residents have been diagnosed with 9/11 related cancer from being exposed to the toxic air and toxic debris, the numbers tragically growing by the day. Laura Winters reporting.
11: Palestinian activist Mahmoud Khalil suing Columbia University, alleging it failed to address harassment against him and other members of a pro-Palestinian campus group. The university did not comment. News and analysis at townhall.com. A congressman from Wisconsin who was also the state's Republican candidate for governor swims to safety after his plane lands in a lake.
15: Congressman Tom Tiffany says he was flying back from the La Crosse County Lincoln Day dinner when the small plane he was in lost power as it approached Wausau Downtown Airport. The pilot of the single-engine four-seat Bonanza made an emergency landing in Lake Wausau. Both Tiffany and the pilot ended up in the water, swam to safety, were picked up by emergency responders, taken to the hospital, and treated for minor injuries. Tiffany is running for governor on the Republican ticket in Wisconsin and has been endorsed by President Trump. I'm Julie Walker.
11: And four people were hospitalized. That's after a huge crane collapsed at a Miami construction site. The collapse occurred shortly after 8 a.m. local time Monday in the city's upscale Brickell neighborhood. More on these stories at townhall.com.
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20: Well, I would say summer's over. At least the movie-going season's over. There was less magic at the box office over the weekend as fall distractions are setting in. The entire weekend came in at $83.4 million, which was down 44% from the frame a year ago. Nicole Kidman and Sandra Bullock's Practical Magic 2 filed just $30 million domestically. Why do I bring that up? Wall Street's about product, and the box office is about product. AI is about product. Caterpillar is about product. 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Be best in becoming a product manager. This will upset my wife. Higher champagne inflation. Consumers can expect higher prices as champagne output is set to be almost cut in half this year as extreme weather and scorching temperatures are battering yields. France is facing an agricultural war with the food industry grappling with challenges from climate change to trade wars. What's interesting to note about how hot it was this summer, that sent some people to Europe, not during the summer, but during the fall. A fallcation, if you will. The wealthy continue to shift their holidays to September, October, and November to avoid summer crowds. One of the things that I've been excited about doing in retirement is traveling. Because right around retirement, and I don't know if it's going to be right around, but it's they're kind of coming close to clashing. My kids will be done with high school. My kids will be able to drive. My kids will have friends in college or post high school. They don't want me there. I got into a little kerfuffle with my son this weekend because he's kind of a trash talker with fantasy football. And I hate it. I want him treating his friends with respect and not trash talking. I don't know. I wasn't allowed to trash talk. I was raised in a military family where like my friends were sometimes their fathers were serving underneath my father. My father was a colonel in Vietnam Tour One. My dad was an intelligence officer in Tour Two. He was a tank commander. He had my brother Michael in Tour One. He had me in Tour Two. We weren't allowed to trash talk. So it's the thing that drives me insane. But when he's done with school, I'm going to travel. He doesn't need me to tell him you don't need to trash talk anymore. He'll have heard that lesson plenty of times and he'll hate me. He'll want to hang with his bros. September is now a peak month with sales up 77% year over year. October is up 54% and November sales for travel up 71%. I look at the heat wave in the last 2 years in Europe and I go, no chance do I want to be in France or Italy. I might want to be in France where the naked ladies dance, but there's no chance I want to go there in the summer months. they don't have air conditioning as much as the United States does. And I love my air conditioning. I'm soft like a delicate baby lamb. Not a lot of work has been done in these fingers if you pick up what I'm putting down.
1: Oh, how sweet.
20: Who is going on vacation? A fallcation. Who is going to Italy right now? Who is going to France? The restaurants are packed. The hotels are packed. Both of them are still overcharging. It's the demographics that are going. Most wealth is now held by baby boomers, and they want to spend their money. And then the Gen Xers are starting to join them as their kids are mostly grown and they're no longer tied to a school calendar. I am an elder. No, I'm a younger millennial, which makes me elder. No, I'm not a millennial. What am I talking about? I'm a young. No. I was one of the very first. This is how I should say it. I was one of the very first Gen Xers. So I'm an old Gen Xer. Why is that so difficult for me to explain? I wonder if I've had a stroke.
21: All right.
20: Speaking of strokes, my mother-in-law is not doing well. A stroke about 3 weeks ago, and it's painful to watch my spouse go through what is Medicare? What is a stroke mean if my mom can't walk? It means bad things. If you've had a stroke and you can't swallow, it means you drown in your own spit. You want that swallow muscle to send it to the stomach, not to the lungs. It is a very humbling scenario where you're like, okay, we get 100 days of rehab. Well, you know, we're going to put grandma to work and see what happens here. And there's no instant, it doesn't work like that. And the doctor's like, insurance isn't going to cover this. So you got to go somewhere else, which means we got to take that feeding tube out, which means she will not live. For a lot of people, the process of dying is extremely painful because it's confusing. It's not well mapped out. That's one of the things that I've already done with long-term care. It's one of the things that I've already done for my family. I've seen so many clients get older and have health concerns. I know what's ahead. You probably don't. But the demographics are, again, that they play a lot of things in our life. My Gen X wife is learning the hard way of what healthcare is and is not. Let's talk stocks. Because I've totally gone down a weird path. The major averages started the week on a lower note as a sharp sell-off in semiconductor stocks and another increase in crude overshadowed strength across software, defensive groups, and select mega-cap names. The S&P 500 was down 0.5%. This is all stemming from last week's announcement from a former employee of OpenAI and a former employee of Anthropic saying, this is going to end badly. No one really cares at those companies. And this is going to end with an apocalypse. People kind of blew that off. But over the weekend, Dario Amati from Anthropic basically said, we need guardrails. I'm going to tell you why. I believe he wants the open source AI slowed down so that he and his buddies at ChatGPT, Claude, and XAI can develop the market as fast as they want, even though they say they'll slow down. I don't think that's the case. I am very cynical with a dose of sarcasm. Oil was up 1.2% today to $101.23 a barrel. There was a surge in oil day after the shutdown of Saudi Arabia's East-West pipeline and the postponement of a planned discussion between Gulf states and Iran regarding shipping through the Strait of Hormuz. Some of the geopolitical pressure subsequently erased and eased today after President Trump said Iran wants to reach an agreement quickly and that the U.S. is open to talks. I don't think that's true. I think that's the president's current administration basically trying to say, uh-oh. If OpenAI is not going to be contributing to NASDAQ at all-time highs, and we have oil higher, and we have the Federal Reserve, who's probably going to raise interest rates this week, it could really mean a rout of the Republicans if people continue to vote with their wallet like they typically historically do in midterms. Corning was a big loser today, down 13.7%. Teradyne was down 13.3%. Coherent down 12.7%. They were some of the worst performing S&P 500 components, with Corning facing the additional headwind of a prospectus supplement related to an equity distribution agreement covering up to $2 billion of common stock. Some big winners today on that: AI is going to kill us, which I'm going to talk about more in the third segment. CrowdStrike was up 13.8%. Ticker symbol CRWD. Palo Alto Networks up 13.9%. I recommend both those stocks, or either or of those stocks, on pullbacks. You had a massive pullback earlier this year. Hopefully you used it to pick some up, because you're going to have to defend against artificial intelligence breaching systems. Alphabet and Meta powered the communication services higher today. Alphabet was up 3%. Meta was up 2.7%. Investors also gravitated towards defensive areas like food. Healthcare was up 1.4%. Consumer staples, food, was up 1.3%. Kroger was up 4%. The session ultimately featured a sharp rotation beneath relatively modest losses for the major averages. Semiconductors and AI infrastructure stocks bore the brunt of the selling, while software, cybersecurity, and communication services, as well as defensive groups, pulled in more money. Year-to-date, the Dow Jones Industrial Average is up 9.1%. The S&P 500 is up 11.3%. The S&P Mid-Cap 400 up 11.3%. Great years, all those. But even better years is the NASDAQ up 12.7% and the Russell 2000 up 16.5%. If you'd like a free preliminary plan, drop me an email, rob at robblack.com. That's rob at robblack.com. I've got a great show for you. Stay tuned.
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24: This is Carol Platt Liebel for townhall.com. When Gloria Steinem died recently, she was mourned across popular culture as a feminist icon. But her legacy is a mixed one. Many feminist reforms of the civil rights era were necessary and right, including laws against sex and pregnancy discrimination. But Steinem's brand of feminism also had an anti-male streak that still poisons relations between the sexes today. She popularized the line, "A woman needs a man like a fish needs a bicycle." Steinem promoted the idea that women find their greatest fulfillment through work outside the home, and generations of women and children have paid the price. She also advocated for the abortion-on-demand culture that has shaped the course of our nation. There's no question, Gloria Steinem lived an influential life, but on her impact, the jury, like our country, is split. I'm Carol Platt-Liebau.
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20: Let's talk about some of the stuff we saw out on the markets today. The probability of a Federal Reserve hike on Wednesday now sits at 95%. That's pretty interesting because the president lobbied for 2 years to get rid of Jerome Powell so that he could put someone in that would cut interest rates rather than keep them this level or raise them. Wonder what Wednesday is going to be like after Warsh. The expectation is he's going to leave things as is from the media view, but from the odds, it's a 95% he's going to raise. Sounds like there's going to be an angry tweet coming late Wednesday from Mr. Trump. Raising rates, though, while underlying inflation is already easing, seems like a policy error in the making. It would be criminally stupid for the Fed to hike rates when year-over-year core CPI is within the 1 to 3% range and decelerating, as are wages. Plus, core CPI ex shelter is smack bang on 2% and close to 2% for 3 full years. A Fed rate hike now would be probably not the smartest and could lead to a recession like it did back in July of 2008. How do you feel about all this? I'm not going to say wagering, but a little bit of wagering vibe going on with interest rates. Bank of America shares plunged today, down 5.7% after CEO Brian Moynihan said sales and trading revenue for the fiscal third quarter would be flat. The 10-year Treasury hit 5% today. I don't want to make too much of it. I really don't. With my cash right now, I'm more inclined to keep it in short-term cash and wait. And that could be a money market fund. It could be a really short-term government bond, but that's not me. I'm more of a money market guy. I want it the next day if I need it. But the markets were lower today all on what's happening right now, higher oil prices. Inflation is stubbornly high that we saw the readings on last week, PPI and CPI. And then you get into this AI drama that we got into today of it's going to kill the world. Now, I have some BS detectors. And one of them is when my friends call me and ask me questions about, should I buy SpaceX or should I buy Anthropic? Should I buy... When it gets to them that they're coming to me, it's a lot of media going on around it. So the AI warning is spooking investors and traders. 10-year hits 5%. There's no reason to rush in. But I do strangely appreciate the fact that I have a friend who called me this weekend and said, what's this about AI destroying the world? And I said, oh, no.
0: Danger, Will Robinson. Danger.
20: You're not going there, are you? And he goes, yep. That's what I hear. I said, and he goes, I'm like, tell me what you heard. And he goes, Terminator-style robots killing us. I'm like, anything else? And he goes, bots that can steal all your money, go on the dark web, get your passwords, go to your bank account. Everything's out there, and a bot now can find it probably. I'm like, that's going to be the least of your worries if that happens. I'm not that stressed. I find that we panicked over Y2K. I find that we panic over oil at zero, oil at 150. I find that we panic a lot. And I think what's happening with AI is what you're seeing is the, I'll talk about it later. I'll talk about it in the next segment. But I don't think it's all that bad. Waymo is expanding its paid robo-taxi service to Las Vegas, its 15th city. I love it. I'm totally fine with autonomous vehicles and robo-taxis. Been in enough of them now that I feel they're safer than me as a driver in the city. That says a lot. Safer than some of the cabs I get into. That says a lot. But Waymos are now in San Francisco, Los Angeles, Phoenix, Austin, Atlanta, Miami, Nashville, Dallas, Orlando, Houston, San Antonio, Denver, San Diego, Tampa, Las Vegas. They're hitting the big cities. They're doing this right.
7: Cars! Yay!
20: So I think that's ultimately a very good thing. Let's talk about some of the other issues that are out there, shall we? Yes, Dave, we shall. So the 10-year hits 5%. That's a number that gets Wall Street's attention because bonds are suddenly offering investors some pretty serious competition to stocks. The yield pulled back to right around 4.95%, but today we got to that 5%. We didn't close at it, but we got to it. In of itself, it doesn't mean stocks are in trouble. It just gives us more options. And if you can get 60 to 80% of the real rate of return that the S&P 500 has given us for the last 80 years, but you can get it guaranteed without the S&P 500's valuation issues. A lot of people are going to say 5% is pretty attractive. Investors already have plenty to worry about, though. Oil's above 100, inflation remains above the Fed's 2% target, and the Fed meets this week with markets heavily expecting a quarter point rate hike. Don't just watch the Fed, watch the 10-year Treasury. The Fed controls the short end of the yield curve, but the market ultimately decides what long-term money should cost. If the 10-year can stay around 5% without disrupting economic growth, the stocks may be able to handle it. But if yields keep climbing because investors are demanding more compensation for inflation deficits and Treasury supply, that could become a bigger problem down the road. So let's go back to that Bank of America CEO stock sell-off with one small word. I think he's a pretty smart guy, Brian Moynihan. He said sales and trading revenue for the fiscal third quarter will be flat. Flat. That's a pretty bad word. He thinks it'll be one of the better third quarters they've ever had at Bank of America, but it'll be relatively flat to last year because last year was such a big recovery from the second quarter. Investment banking fees, meanwhile, are set to decline about 10% from a year ago. Bank of America and its banking competitors will report third quarter earnings results in mid-October. I don't think we have a lot going on until mid-October, to be honest with you. Moynihan further said the underlying economy is good and the business is good. So it's kind of this capital markets movement makes you feel not so good. He says it's actually a pretty good quarter. So Brian Moynihan getting into it. And he's one of the CEOs that when he talks, I listen. Same with Jamie Dimon. They're close to the consumer. Costco is starting to ration motor oil. What's that tell you? Costco's got their own version of synthetic oil. Kirkland brand, if you will. They've raised the price of its Kirkland Signature full synthetic motor oil to $57.99 and limited purchase to 2 units every 7 days. The retailer is also limiting sales of Mobil 1 6-quart cases to 5 per member. Though other major retailers like Walmart have not followed suit, the price increases and rationing come as Brent crude and West Texas intermediate prices have risen about 60% and 80% year to date. Rationing of oil. 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
1: I'm Taylor Riggs, and this is the Fox Business Report.
2: The major averages finishing lower after leading artificial intelligence companies called for an industry-wide slowdown of AI development, sending AI-related tech stocks tumbling. AI jitters, spiking oil prices, and inflation fears are weighing on investors' sentiment ahead of the Fed's decision on interest rates Wednesday afternoon. Interest rate futures now place the odds of a September rate hike at 95%. Software stocks rallied as AI disruption fears ease, while cybersecurity stocks like CrowdStrike and Palo Alto Networks gained on concerns about artificial intelligence safety. The Magnificent Seven big cap tech stocks were mostly higher, led by Alphabet, Meta, and Microsoft. The Dow down 152 points, the Nasdaq lower by 147, S&P 500 down 37. That's your Fox Business Report. I'm Hillary Barsky, invested in you.
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5: Looks like the Apple iOS servers are a little overloaded today, given it's taking longer than usual to update the new iOS 27 that came out today. 10 a.m. Pacific time, 1 p.m. Eastern time. This is what happened a few years back in 2024 when Apple released Apple Intelligence, the new Siri AI. The negatives on it are it takes way too long, 5 to 15 seconds to get a response. The positives, it's the first compelling case for personal AI because it hits your email and your text all at the same time looking for answers. I've already found through using it for the last 2 to 3 months as a developer that it's done a relatively nice job of taking my emails and helping me. For instance, when I open Apple Maps, it automatically loads a potential address for my email or my text on where I was going. So this is good news for Apple. They're getting strong demand for the download. On top of it, the iPhone lead time tracker 3 days into pre-orders. Pre-orders started on Saturday for the new iPhone. Lead average times of about 2.6 weeks across 8 countries. That's in line with where the Pro models were last year. More important, the lead times jumped to 1.6 weeks yesterday to 2.6 weeks today. Part of that jump is people getting back in front of their computers after the holiday season and seeing like, oh, there's a new iPhone coming out. That level of demand has historically been a favorable sign for the company. So this morning we witnessed something pretty unusual in the AI world. Dario Amati, Sam Altman, and Elon Musk agreed on something. You could say the Eagles were probably singing "When Hell Freezes Over" when this happens, and whoops, they actually did it. The CEOs of Anthropic, OpenAI, and XI are all backing the idea that the industry should pace the frontier. In other words, slow down the development of the most powerful AI systems enough to make sure safety can keep up with the technology. I smell something fishy. Wall Street smells something fishy. Amati is arguing that AI is advancing so quickly that companies need stronger testing, independent evaluators, and some level of coordination before they simply keep hitting the accelerator. Altman is broadly agreed, saying pacing doesn't mean stopping AI, it means allowing safety measures to catch up. This is where it gets interesting. The AI industry has been built around a simple business model: go faster, spend more, build bigger. Billions of dollars are pouring into chips, data centers, power, and AI infrastructure based on the assumption that the arms race continues. So any hint at the word slowdown, Wall Street's going to panic. on AM.

0: AI names like it did this morning, it recovered a lot, but not all. I smell a rat from the large language models being OpenAI with ChatGPT, Anthropics with Claude. And then you get Elon Musk with XAI. Why do I smell a fraud? Because what we've seen last year is token usage explode, but token cost collapse. And the large language models have to continue to make some revenue off their large language models and their token usage. They're not built for the rapid decline in pricing of tokens. They want it to last a little bit longer. Stop their cash burn rate a little bit sooner. But the open models are killing them. They're getting out there. Some of them are pretty darn good. Something NVIDIA wants to do is an open AI model. And that's kind of serving two masters, if you will. And that's where it can get kind of ugly. And that's why it was kind of ugly this morning. For myself, I don't know. I have not seen enough of the business model from OpenAI's ChatGPT to say I'll ever invest in ChatGPT. I have seen enough from Claude to say that it's interesting, but I have to see the valuation. I think Claude's doing a much better job of landing with enterprises. But the AI industry has been built around that go faster, spend more, build bigger. So this was like, what's going on here? I feel it's a bit, how shall we say, self-serving to say our technology could destroy the world. But you know what? We're going to do everything we can to slow it down so that it doesn't. On some levels, they're telling you our technology is so good, it could destroy the frickin' fracking world. They're not saying our technology is going to give you a blue screen of death. They're not saying that our technology is a big waste of your time. They're saying it's so good, you want it. But we need to like slow down what's happening with the open world of coding. And this, it very much so reminds me of what happened with Microsoft in the late 1990s. When Linux was coming out and everyone was super excited that we don't have to pay Microsoft. Oh, my. It was a long weekend. We don't have to pay for Microsoft's Windows. And Linux really never caught on. It's used in universities. It's not really used in enterprises. I got that vibe that open models are similar to closed models with Linux versus Microsoft. Or, yeah, Linux versus Microsoft and Windows. So the problem with trusting the CEOs of Anthropic, the CEOs of OpenAI, and the CEO of XAI is none of them are trustworthy. Couple, you know, quarters ago, they're like, we're going to put every job out of business. And then they're like, oh, no. Now that you've backlashed against us and you don't want your kids losing their jobs, like, we're not going to do that. You're still going to have to be at the wheel. You're still going to have to pay attention. It almost feels like this is backlash for them. Maybe deserve it. Do I believe that either of those three companies are going to tap the brakes? No, I think they want Trump and the administration to penalize particularly Chinese open models, but to make sure that the open models don't really catch on as long as they can keep it. They're not going to tap the brakes. They're going to go faster. The problem is nobody wants to be the first company or the first country to slow down while everyone else is accelerating. That creates a classic business dilemma. Ultimately, if you think the other guy is going 100 miles an hour, you're not exactly eager to be the first guy to hit 70, even if you're uncomfortable with it. Speed kills. That's why the debate is bigger than AI safety. It's also about competition, market share, who controls the technology that could ultimately become one of the biggest economic platforms of the next decade. The political response has highlighted that tension, with the administration emphasizing continued U.S. leadership in AI rather than broad slowdown. The companies that can prove that they can make AI more powerful and more reliable may ultimately be the ones that win. And that may make less, how shall we say, of a stop AI story and more of a how fast can we responsibly build this thing? Because right now the AI industry has a very expensive foot on the gas, and for the first time, some of the drivers are asking where the brakes are. If you think Dario Armati from Anthropic has called for slower AI development purely for altruistic reasons, you're pretty naive. His company is going public. He's between a rock and a hard place with the competition of open models being something you have to explain. Being public means you can't recklessly raise money to buy compute without your shares getting crushed by the market. Same applies to companies like SpaceX and OpenAI. Probably because they can benefit from lower spending to polish their balance sheet ahead of the IPO. Meanwhile, other labs at the frontier like Google, Microsoft, and Meta don't care because they already have strong cash flows and deep pockets. Those are two winners, maybe three. Google / Alphabet, Microsoft, and Meta. Is Tesla in there? Probably a little bit. The only way to slow down without losing market share is calling for your industry-wide slowdown. Otherwise, competitors with deep pockets will take you on. I don't think Armati is short-sighted enough to call for acceleration last year and change his mind this year. I think NVIDIA is probably the best way to play any potential AI slowdown, as investors worry that the AI boom may finally be taking a breather. Shares were down sharply with Broadcom and AMD getting hit even harder. NVIDIA agreed to spend $12.9 billion to acquire Hugging Face, giving it an even bigger presence in the open source AI. And there's Elon Musk, who has talked about putting NVIDIA-powered AI servers in space through SpaceX. The business lesson's pretty straightforward here. The best companies don't just ride a trend. They build an ecosystem around it, and that's what NVIDIA has done. For investors, the key distinction is AI enthusiasm could cool off without the long-term AI opportunity disappearing. I think you need to be careful. This is a flag. It's not a tailwind. This is a headwind. And again, you almost have to believe in conspiracy theories and have a lot of sarcasm in your mindset to say, I don't think he's being genuine. You can find me online at robblackshow.com. Affirm shares traded more than 3%. They were up. Following a Wolf Research upgrade to outperform, the researcher said there's a buying opportunity after Affirm's recent post-earnings decline, so it's gone down enough to look attractive. Interesting, isn't it? Roblox up 11% after the gaming platform announced new capabilities at its developers conference. The advancements aim to make the game more accessible and enhance the experience for creators, including AI-powered tools. And next up, there's a company called Elmet Group. The maker of precision-engineered parts saw its stock rise 36%. The Department of Defense announced a $450 million investment in the company, aiming to strengthen the nation's tungsten supply chain. Elmet plans to use more than $165 million of the proceeds to expand critical infrastructure facilities in Maine, Michigan, and Ohio. Any questions, drop me an email, rob@robblack.com. Need a preliminary financial plan set up? Let's do it. Find out where you stand. What are you doing right? What are you doing wrong on the road to retirement? Drop me an email, rob@robblack.com.
1: With SRN News, I'm John Scott. A lawyer for former CIA Director John Brennan says Brennan has been subpoenaed to testify next month before a Florida grand jury as part of a Justice Department investigation into whether former law enforcement and intelligence officials conspired against President Trump. Ken Weinstein, an attorney for Brennan, disclosed that prosecutors presented him with a subpoena for Brennan to appear on October 15th before a grand jury in Fort Pierce, Florida. Republican Senator Mitch McConnell of Kentucky returning to the Senate after a long absence. The 84-year-old senator has not been to the Capitol since June 14th when he was hospitalized for a fall in his home. National Hispanic Heritage Month being celebrated across the U.S., highlighting Latino diversity. It runs through September 15th through October 15th. This is SRN News.
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0: Let's talk a little strategy. It's that time. Step back, try to learn a little bit, be patient. I always want you moving forward in the world of investments. If everyone put 15% of their salary into index funds, lived on the remaining 85%, if they avoided all non-mortgage debt, the number of millionaires would be 10 times what they are today. If everyone invested before upgrading their lifestyle, they bought used cars instead of new, increased savings every time they got a raise, they would build wealth much faster. If everyone automatically invested on payday, treated savings like a bill, never touched their investment account, they would be shocked by their net worth later in life. If everyone avoided credit card balances and they paid cash for depreciating assets like watches and cars, they invested the difference, they would sleep a lot better and retire a lot richer. All three of my cars are paid for. I know you're saying, why do you have three cars? I've got two kids who are driving. Probably the scariest day of my life as an adult in the last 20 years was putting my eldest son on car insurance. Now I know the stress of a father like my father knew. There's no reason I should have been driving when I was 16. I was pretty darn stupid. If everyone who bought a home they could comfortably afford didn't count future raises as current income, invested before spending, they would have far fewer financial problems. If everyone invested every bonus, lived on their regular paycheck, avoided lifestyle inflation, they would turn extra income into permanent wealth. If everyone who kept housing costs below 25% of income, they drove cars for at least 10 years, invested consistently, they would give themselves a massive head start in life. How do you feel about oversimplifying things, which is exactly what I'm doing? I do this because Jamie Dimon spoke and he warned that the American dream is slipping out of the reach for far too many Americans. And now JP Morgan is pointing to a very specific reason. Millions of small business owners are approaching retirement without a clear path for what happens next. This is bigger than a retirement issue. It's an ownership issue, an employment issue, and potentially a wealth transfer issue for the entire economy. Chase estimates that roughly 12 million businesses representing nearly $10 trillion in assets could change hands over the next decade. This is an enormous amount of money of economic activity sitting in the hands of business owners who are getting older and trying to figure out how to exit. 30 plus years ago, I started a financial planning investment advisory. I grew it as big as I could grow it. I got to the point where I was looking at other firms who grew it bigger because they had a full-time CEO, full-time COO. They invested in their future by saying, we need people to hire others and not have Rob and Chad do it themselves. That's really tough part of business, staying on top of your employees. So when I found a company that had more services than mine, had better management than mine, had better product than mine, I was very eager to say, what can I do to get in on your platform? Because my platform is showing signs of getting too big. So Chase is estimating that roughly 12 million businesses representing nearly $10 trillion in assets could change hands over the next decade. The problem is that many of them haven't really started planning. In a survey of 1,000 business owners, 70% said they were in the early stages of succession planning, but only 8% said they had reached an advanced stage. At my seminar this weekend, I met a lady whose husband passed a few years ago, and she's in a furniture business. And she needs to succession plan, and she knows that. She didn't necessarily want to take over the business. She didn't necessarily want to be the business, but he passed early and there was no plan on the business. Could it go to employees? Could it be sold to another company? you have to run an ad in Craigslist, say in business for sale. The problem is that selling a business isn't like selling a house, though. You can't simply put a sign in the window and wait for a buyer to show up. You need financial statements. You need evaluation, management systems, employees who keep things running, and potentially a buyer who has the money and the confidence to take over. Timing matters. If the owner waits until they're exhausted, sick, or desperate to retire, they have fewer options. It's something that financial planners do. The company I work with helps with business succession, for instance. It's something I wasn't able to help with. It's one of those products I'm telling you we added because we needed to. It could be a local contractor. It could be a restaurant owner, a manufacturer, or professional services firm. These businesses employ people. They pay vendors. They support communities. They create wealth for their owners. They shut down. If they shut down, when they shut down, the damage goes well beyond one person's retirement account. Research from McKinsey suggests that better planning can prevent small business closures from happening over the next decade. Closures caused not by weak demand or bad economics, but by owners running out of time before finding a buyer or a successor. I didn't want my kids to follow me into this industry. It's one of the reasons I sold. They still could follow me into this industry, but I don't want them to. It'll be their decision. I think one of them will, but one of them won't. A business can actually be healthy and still have an unhealthy exit plan. The issue also reaches beyond Main Street. Corporate America has its own succession problem, with some companies facing situations where senior executives are approaching retirement at the same time without clearly identifying who comes next. Apple did a beautiful handoff between Steve Jobs and Tim Cook, between Tim Cook and John Ternus. Beautiful. This isn't just about baby boomers owning businesses. It's about a generation of owners and executives holding a tremendous amount of economic responsibility and the next generation being asked to step in and take it over. Building a successful company is one job. Making sure that the company can survive without you is a whole nother one. Business owners should be thinking about succession long before they plan to retire. I did. I think I sold a little too early, but I'm really thrilled that I did. 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Are key employees prepared? 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
1: News this hour from Town Hall. I'm John Scott. Yemen's Houthis are expanding their offensive around the Red Sea. We hear more of the story from international correspondent Charles de la Deza, reporting from London.
14: Yemeni officials say the Houthi rebels have captured more strategic islands in the southern Red Sea, strengthening their control of a major maritime shipping route. The rebels have deployed fighters on the islands of Greater Hanish and Lesser Hanish, over 100 miles north of Bab el-Mandeb Strait. Two government officials and a Houthi official say on Monday, adding the Houthis took over the islands after hundreds of government allied forces withdrew from the archipelago. The capture of the islands has come after the rebels last week seized the port city of Mocha and the island of Mayun, located inside Bab el Mandeb. I'm Charles Tulevesma.
1: President Zelensky says Ukraine is ready to stop strikes on Russian territory if allies secure a Russian commitment not to hear Ukraine's infrastructure. His comments follow President Trump's claim that Russia and Ukraine agreed not to target each other's energy infrastructure. The president has urged Zelensky to stop targeting Russian oil refineries, blaming those attacks for a global diesel shortage. A federal report details problems at the now-closed Alligator Alcatraz.
15: Immigration detainees at the South Florida facility known as Alligator Alcatraz were held in small metal enclosures referred to as calming areas for up to 2 hours at a time. The practice did not meet federal standards for humane treatment, according to a new report by the Department of Homeland Security's Inspector General. Photographs in the report show a cage that looks only slightly larger than a telephone booth. The report also said detainees lacked adequate living space, access to showers, legal information, and clean water. It came after an unannounced inspector's visit to the Everglades Center, which closed less than a year after it was opened. I'm Jennifer King.
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0: Once again, it's time for Yesteryear. A look back at your favorite dramas, westerns, comedies, and musical variety shows from the golden age of radio. Here's your host for Yesteryear, Craig Roberts.
1: Time once again to settle into your favorite easy chair for another hour of vintage radio. Later on, we'll enjoy from radio's theater of thrills, Suspense. But first, on the lighter side, it's the Red Skelton Show. The Red Skelton Show was a radio enigma. Like many of radio's big-time comics, Skelton came up the hard way. Born the son of a circus clown, he eventually took up Dad's old life, starting his own show business career at the age of 10. With Skelton's appearance on the Rudy Valley Show in 1937, that led to several encores. The main interest was in movies and vaudeville, that until October of 1941, when Raleigh Cigarettes brought him to NBC in his own long-running Tuesday night show. Skelton dropped out of radio soon after his draft notice arrived from the Army in March of 44, losing to, oddly enough, Ozzie and Harriet. By the time he returned to NBC in December of 45 after his discharge, within weeks, Skelton had all of his old audience back. Skelton's final season, 52-53, found him in his original slot, Tuesdays on NBC. Return with us now to those exciting days of yesteryear with The Red Skelton Show and Red Needs a Workout from January of 1950. Another classic radio show from the golden age of radio here on Yesteryear.

0: think I'll go home.
1: Hey, Red. Huh? Hey, we've got a few seconds. Why don't you recite that little limerick about Tide?
0: We got time?
1: Yeah, sure.
0: Hmm?
1: Go ahead.
0: Oh, I use a box of Tide. Dirt particles had better hide. Because when I shout Tide, then in dirt's out, it's the truth. And you can use me with pride. We on?
1: Yeah, we're on. 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With Red Skelton, David Rose, his orchestra, our singing stars, the Four Knights, Lorraine Tuttle, Pat McGee, and Dick Ryan, Martha Wentworth, and John Holbrook will be me, Rob O'Connor. Just because he works for MGM as a star clown and is brought to you by Procter & Gamble doesn't mean he's so different when it comes to buying insurance, even if he is Red Skelton.
2: Now, as I was saying, this policy pays double if you die a natural death.
3: Well, what do you classify a natural death out here? Hit by a drunk driver? Is that... Oh, we're starting off with a bang now. You know, I don't think I need any insurance. I wish that joke had some. I'd bury it. I feel wonderful. I don't need any insurance. I do have a little heartburn now and then.
2: A heartburn? Mm-hmm. Well, how are you fixed for fire insurance?
3: How would you like to go rinse out a few things?
2: Now, if you just answer a couple of questions, we'll be all finished here. First, what is your full name?
3: Red Skelton. That's full or sober.
2: Do you have any knee name?
3: Richard Red Skelton.
2: Oh, Richard. All right, now, Richard.
3: Now, wait a minute. Everybody calls me Red.
2: I prefer to call you Richard.
3: Look, Hercules. You call me Red or there's going to be another death of a salesman around here.
2: Huh? Well, very well. Where were you born?
3: I was born in Vincennes, Indiana. In fact, I'm planning on going back there. 26 years ago, I left Vincennes as a barefooted boy.
2: Hmm. What are you going back for, your shoes?
3: How would you like to turn blue?
2: You have an awful temper, Richard.
3: Look, I told you to call me Red.
2: Go on, strike me. I have double indemnity.
3: Look, why don't you get some insurance to cover that hole in your head, boy?
2: Please, please. One of the questions is profession. Yeah. Are you a plumber?
3: No, I'm not a plumber.
2: Are you positive? I swear you fixed a leaky faucet of mine one time, Richard.
3: If I had, I would have never let a drip like you run loose.
2: Well, here's your papers. Now, all you have to do is get a physical checkup from our doctor, and then we can tell if you qualify for a policy or not.
3: Well, I am in perfect physical condition. Look at my chest. Look at those shoulders. Look at them arms. Look at them arms.
2: Oh, not so fast. I'm still trying to find your chest.
3: Okay, I'll go get a physical.
2: Well, I hope you can pass.
3: No?
2: Well, I hate to cheat the company this way. Well, happy blood pressure, Richard.
3: And an open manhole to you.
4: Now, Mr. Skelton. Did you call me?
3: No, Mr. Fred. You probably got your hearing aid on shortwave again. What have you been doing?
4: Oh,
3: stick with
4: I...
3: it now.
4: Yes, I will. I've been trying those new cold tablets, yeah. You know. You know the kind that stops cold before it starts?
3: Oh, they do, huh? Yeah. Do you get rid of your cold?
4: Yes. I've been defrosting all day. You know,
3: I thought you were a little lukewarm when you walked up here.
4: You know, Mr. Skelton, maybe you should try my cold tablets.
3: But I don't have a cold.
4: Oh, that's okay. These pills will cure it anyway.
3: Look, don't look now, Mr. Fred, but I think you've slipped your trolley again.
4: Oh, Mr. Skelton, is that any way to talk to your house boy?
3: Get a load of the boy. This guy saw the preview of the Birth of a Nation. Back he rode for the doctor. This guy shook the tree for Adam and Eve to get the apple from. This guy's so old, he remembers that the writer who worked here gave me these jokes, had a job.
4: Now, Mr. Skelton, I think I'm pretty lively for my age.
3: Lively? Yesterday you went for a walk and a vulture follows you with a tape major. Oh, somebody's at the door. I'll get it.
2: Okay.
5: Hiya, Skelton.
3: Well, if it isn't Procter & Gamble's answer to Mount Whitney. Come on in, O'Connor.
6: I just dropped by to collect that bet we made on the Rose Bowl game. You ready to pay off?
3: Yeah, the tide's already in the wash machine. Did you bring your laundry?
6: Yes, it's right here. Say, that was some Rose Bowl game, wasn't it?
3: Yeah, that Ohio State can really play football.
6: Yeah, but California was at a disadvantage. They were so busy trying to keep those smudge pots going, they couldn't concentrate on the game.
3: Well...
6: Now, wait. That's a joke I told, boy.
3: Oh, it was?
6: Yes.
3: Well, tell it again.
6: I said California was at a disadvantage. They had to keep the smudge pots going.
3: Well, tell me when. I don't want to step on anything. Hey, I got to go down to the medical building and get an examination. Now, here's a line that sounds like a Chinese name. Want to come along?
6: Oh, yes, I do. I want to see the doctor's face when he finds out the hair on your chest is a toupee.
3: Look, boy, don't laugh. I remember when you had a physical checkup and they had to jack up your stomach to tap your knee.
6: Well, you know, it's not so funny. It's the first time I knew I had a knee.
3: Hey, before we go, get some exercise music on there. We'll get in shape a little. Turn the radio on, will you? Mm-hmm.
7: And now we interrupt the commercials to bring you Dave Rose and his orchestra. Dave will play a medley of popular tunes by Ted Fiorito, and his orchestra will play anything that comes to their mind.
3: Well, that's good music for push-offs.

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2: Here's the medical building. You know, Rod, now that I'm here, I'm getting nervous.
3: Oh, buck up, Red. It's only a physical. Nothing can happen to you.
2: Nothing can happen. The last time I took a physical, I wound up in the Army.
3: That was war hysteria.
2: Where does it matter?
3: Hey, Red.
2: Huh?
3: Look at that guy over there in the corner shadow boxing.
2: Oh, looks like he's losing, too.
3: Yeah. Say, I know him. He's Cauliflower McPug, the ex-fighter. Boy, is he punchy. Come on, let's say hello to him.
2: No, I gotta go up to the doctor's office. I'll meet you up there.
3: Okay. Hey, Cauliflower.
4: That's the nut. Stay in your corner, bub. Stay in your corner, man. Don't come out till the bell rings. The bell ain't gonna get you, know.
3: It's me, Cauliflower, Rod O'Connor.
2: Rod O'Connor, you know me, huh?
3: Yes.
2: You know me, huh? Say, you remember the big fight I had with Babyface Irving?
3: Yeah.
2: Tell me about it. I don't remember a thing.
3: You got knocked out in the first round.
2: That I know, but was I colorful? That's the point. You know, I could have taken a middleweight crown except for the fact that I had some pretty bad breaks, you know. And my jaw was broken in 10 places. Some of them fights I was framed. I was put on the font.
3: The what?
2: Put on the font. F-B-O-T.
4: Let's not get our verbs in enough for you.
3: Well, your jaw looks all right now.
2: Yeah, my jaw looked all right, except it should be below my lip. Not over my jaw. You know, in my day, they told me that I could be another Jim Colbert. Can you imagine me? Me, Jim Colbert. Can you imagine that? Me, Jim. Who's Jim Colbert? You know, you gotta watch this fight game. It'll get you after a while. You get punchy, you start hearing bells, you know. Mm-hmm. That's bad when you start hearing bells and stuff, you know. You were saying, answer the phone, will you?
3: Well, Have you done any fighting lately, Cauliflower?
2: Only with my wife. Only with my wife. Mm-hmm. But I'm fighting her again next week, and if I win, I get a shot at her old lady, you know. She's laughing on telephone. Answer that phone, will you?
3: Well, there's no phone.
2: Well, no, you got phone. A good humor man went by? Hey,
3: Do you have any children?
2: Oh, I get that, what you'd call them, yeah.
3: I have a little boy.
2: Huh?
3: I have a little boy.
2: Well, I have a little boy, too. Maybe it's the same kid.
3: You know, Cauliflower,
2: huh?
3: I think you've taken too many punches.
2: Well, I haven't let any of them get by me. Well, oh, hold it, will you?
3: Yeah? Yeah?
2: 6 o'clock, the chime just went off. I can whip any man on the street.
3: Yeah, I'll bet you can.
2: Yeah, I can still lick anybody on the street.
3: How about that guy standing over there? Could you lick him?
2: Yeah, 6 foot tall, about 210 pounds. Oh, picked up smaller, boy. Picked up smaller.
3: Okay, how about that fella coming out of the drugstore?
2: Well, let me see. About 5'8", 165. I wish you'd answer that phone. No, he looks like he's in a hurry. You better pick something smaller, will you?
3: Well, how about that boy scout helping the old lady across the street?
2: That's my meat, boy. Here, hold my coat, will you? You better hold that boy scout, too. I don't want that old lady getting any help at all.
3: Well, I'll see you later. I've got to catch up with Skelton.
2: Yeah, well, I got to go in and get weighed in for the fight with the little woman, you know. I'll see you down at the gym.
3: Jim who?
2: Jim Cooper. Who's Jim Cooper? Say, Dr. Van Synthoscope, how is my blood pressure? Well, that sounds more like my heart. I don't understand German. Is it up or is my pressure down?
5: Well, let's say it just lays there. Tell me, do you ever complain of dizzy spells?
6: Well, no, do you?
5: Yes. Could you maybe prescribe something for me? Well,
2: you're supposed to be the doctor.
5: Oh, I keep forgetting. I'm so new in this country.
6: Oh, yeah. How long ago did you leave Ireland? Look, finish the examination so I can get out of here, will you?
5: Well, first I must check your ears.
6: Right.
2: Oh, now, they ain't that big, boy.
5: Now, I'll check your heart. Throw out your chest.
6: I ain't through with it yet. Throw out yours. It's in worse shape.
5: That completes the examination. Yes. If you will come back in an hour, I'll give you a full report.
6: Okay, swell, Doc. Hey, Rod, I got to come back in an hour. You want to go have some coffee?
3: No, I'm going to stay here and read this magazine. This one seems pretty new. It says Coolidge refuses to run again.
6: Hey, look, who's in the doctor's office across the hall there, the four knights?
3: I wonder what they're doing here.
6: They probably came in for a four-way cold tablet. Hey, listen, I think they're having their throats examined.
7: If your mind is in a dither and your heart is in a haze, I hate you.

0: I ain't buying it, yeah.
1: Well, Willie Lumpum. Yeah. Hey, Willie, what are you doing here?
0: Well, let's not get nosy, Bob.
1: Well, what are you doing in a doctor's office? Are you ill?
0: No, I come in here to wait for a bus. Wait, I came in for a few shots. That's what I'm in for.
1: Well, what kind of shots?
0: Oh, I'm not choosy, you know. I even brought my shot glass with me.
1: Willie, why don't you go home and sleep it off?
0: What, and botch up a whole day's work? Look, I don't know why I even talk to you. Every time I see you, you get to look worse and worse. You just don't look right, boy. Just don't look right. I tell you, I've seen a lot of people in my day, but you just don't look right. I've had a lot of queer DTs in my day, but you just don't look right.
1: Willie, you're causing a scene.
0: And another thing.
1: Yes?
0: You just don't look right.
1: Now, Willie, snap out of it.
0: Why, have I come on and snap? Hey, come on, I'll buy you a pretzel.
1: They don't sell pretzels here.
0: Well, how they stay in business then?
1: I told you this is a doctor's office.
0: Well, that's a likely story. A very likely story. How can it be a doctor's office? What's that television set over there for then?
1: That's an X-ray machine.
0: Well, it's a television set. I ought to know a television set. I'll prove it to you.
1: I still say it's an X-ray machine.
0: Quiet, the picture's coming on now. My, isn't Arthur Godfrey getting bony, though?
1: Oh, why don't you get lost?
0: Do I?
1: I say, why don't you get lost?
0: I got news for you, brother. I am lost. Well, I'll see you around. Pardon me.
2: Is the doctor in? Here are the X-rays and test reports on Red Skelton, Mrs. Camp, Mrs. Soderstrom.
1: Well, just put them on the desk there. I don't work here.
2: Oh, okay.
0: I'll go with you, boy. Let go of me.
3: Mister, would you please hold that door open until I can get my little boy into the doctor's office?
0: Yeah, now let go of me.
3: Junior, now come on.
0: Let go of me here. I don't want to see the doctor, and I'll bet you he ain't so anxious to see me either.
3: Now you do as I say.
0: I know your scheme, kiddo. This is the same doctor that brought me into the world, and you're just trying to get a refund.
3: That's not true. This doctor had nothing to do with bringing you into the world.
0: Oh?
3: That's why he can practice out in the open.
0: Yeah. Which doctor brought me? I know who brought me.
3: The stork brought you.
0: Yeah, and then he committed suicide, right? Yes, and let's go home. I don't feel sick anymore.
3: Oh, what about that stomachache you were complaining about?
0: It's all gone.
3: I had a hunch you were just putting on a sick act to get out of a spanking. But it wouldn't hurt for the doctor to check up on you anyway.
0: Believe me, if that doctor so much as lays a widow pinky on me, he is going to need a doctor. Now, I have spoken.
3: Now, stop being a smarty.
0: I said I have spoken.
3: I warned you.
0: So? Well, I see evidently we don't speak the same language.
3: Oh, there's Rod O'Connor over there.
0: What'd you say?
3: Nothing, Junior, nothing.
0: What?
3: Dear, why don't you go out in the hall and get a drink of water? I want to speak to the doctor alone.
0: Okay, I'll go look at these bottles out the hall.
3: Well, Rod O'Connor, isn't that you hiding behind that magazine?
1: Oh, hello, Lorraine. I see you're carrying a pair of empty handcuffs. Where's Junior?
3: He's out in the hall. Rod, I want you to help me teach him a lesson. You see, every time he thinks he's going to get a whipping, he pretends that he's sick so that I'll sympathize with him and not spank him. And I thought maybe you could act as a doctor, and we could try to break him of the habit.
0: Little do they know I'm listening at the keyhole.
1: Say, that might be fun. I'll do it.
3: Oh, good. There's a doctor's white jacket on that chair. Now, you put it on, and I'll call Junior.
1: Oh, boy, now I can get some revenge on that kid.
3: Junior!
0: Yeah, kiddo?
3: Come in here a minute.
0: Okay. Hey, Mommy, how'd you know I was going to shoot that guy with a bean shooter out there?
3: Junior, I want you to meet Dr. O'Connor.
0: Really? Well, how do you do, Doctor? It's a pleasure to know you. You big fat slob. Since when here, Dr. Fatso?
1: Well, I just started practicing today. In fact, you're my first patient.
0: Well, bully for me. There's nothing wrong with me, so take your business elsewhere, blimp boy.
1: Junior, why do you call me blimp boy?
0: I call them the way I see them. Blimp boy, I don't like you. Now, I'm going to mess up your office.
3: Junior, stop mixing up those reports.
1: Oh, Junior, why can't we be friends?
0: Because we're getting along so well as enemies. And let's leave well enough alone.
1: Well, I hear you've been sick lately. What are your symptoms?
0: Hmm?
1: I say, I hear you've been sick lately. What are your symptoms?
0: Oh, symptoms, I don't feel good. Symptoms, I don't...
1: No. What I mean is, do you have any pain?
4: Only in me neck, and I got that from you.
3: What do you think, Doctor?
1: Well, the boy does look like he's lost his color.
4: Well, you see, it's raining today, and some of the dirt washed off. Hey, can I put on me web feet and go wading?
3: No, darling, not here.
4: Isn't it beautiful today? See that beautiful California sunshine going down the sewers?
3: Now, Dr. O'Connor, don't keep anything from me. Is my boy all right? Will he recover? Will he? Oh, doctor, please tell me the truth. No matter how it hurts me.
4: Well, let's not get sickening about it. Every year it comes time for the Academy Awards, she goes berserk like this.
1: Well, Junior, I think you'll be all right if you'll go home to bed and take a couple of teaspoons of castor oil.
4: I'll drink a quart of it. What?
5: Castor oil?
4: Well, I will not take it, big boy. Why don't you go take some? You don't look so well yourself.
1: Why, I feel in great shape.
4: You can't tell me that, boy. Your lips are a little purple and your eyes are no whites no more. What happened, boy?
1: Oh, you're seeing.
4: Close your eyes. You're bleeding to death.
1: Seeing things.
4: No?
3: Now, Rod, Dr. O'Connor looks just fine.
4: Well, take a closer look, boy. That face is pretty gray. Look at it.
1: Well, what do you mean, gray?
4: Well, it's more green than gray, really.
3: Junior!
4: Boy, oh, boy. I hate to alarm you, Fatso, but can't you hear your pulse beating? I can't wait over here.
1: Lorraine, can you hear my pulse?
3: Well, I hear something. But I thought it was the riveters in the building next door.
4: Look at him getting nervous.
1: I think I can hear it now. What shall I do?
4: Well, why don't you sit down and you won't have so far to fall when you drop? Because you is going, boy, because you don't look right to me.
1: Yes. If you don't mind, I think I'll call an ambulance and go home.
3: Oh, but wait a minute, Doctor. What about Junior?
1: You can bring him to the funeral, too.
4: Oh, boy, I pick his wagon.
3: Oh, now you've made Rob think he's sick. Just for that young man, you're going to get the licking of your life.
4: No, now suddenly I don't feel too good. Me tummy aches again and me nose is getting ready to bleed.
3: You just hold still, dear, and I'll give you another pain to worry about.
4: No. Oh, it's awful funny that no matter what I complain of, you always come up with a remedy in the end.
6: Here. What's going on in here?
3: We're just leaving.
4: Bye.
6: Now, let's hear about those reports from the test laboratory. Hi, there they are.
4: Hey, Doc, what'd you find out? Was there a fight in here or something? Everything's messed up.
6: I was just going to look at your chart.
4: Oh?
6: Now, let me get all your charts together. Here we are. Mr. Skelton.
4: Hmm?
6: I have good news for you.
4: What?
6: You are going to be a mother.
4: Over my dead body?
6: Oh, my mistake. I got hold of the wrong chart.
4: Oh.
6: Here's yours.
4: What's the result?
6: If I were you, I would settle for being a mother.
1: Thanks for being with us, and until next Sunday...
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first few moments. Then, through characterization, little touches were added to heighten the sensation of impending doom. That, in fact, is what suspense was all about, the proverbial slow tightening of the knot. Suspense was known as an actor's theater. Folks like Cary Grant, Frederick March, Olivia de Havilland, Gregory Peck, Peter Lorre, and Henry Fonda headed the casts. Many top film stars asked to return again and again. Early in the program, a general format was established and continued throughout. By the fall of the first year, Joseph Kearns, the grim-voiced fellow known as the Man in Black, was aboard as narrator. That continued through the Roma Wine years, with Truman Bradley, another of radio's more distinguished voices, doing the commercials. The Man in Black disappeared by the time the program went to 60 minutes in 1948. Return with us now to those exciting days of yesteryear with Joseph Cotten starring in You'll Never See Me Again from September of 1944, another classic program from the radio vault of yesteryear.

0: tonight, You'll Never See Me Again, starring Joseph Cotten. Suspense. This is the man in black, here for the Roma Wine Company of Fresno, California, who tonight from Hollywood bring you a star, Mr. Joseph Cotten. And so with Cornell Woolrich's story of marriage and murder called You'll Never See Me Again, and with the performance of Mr. Cotten as an American husband named Ed Bliss, we again hope to keep you in suspense.
1: So, you're walking out on me.
2: What does it look like to you?
1: Like you're walking out on me? Got everything you need?
2: At least I'm glad you're showing your true colors. I'd rather have found it out now than later.
1: Didn't take you long, did it, baby? If you're looking for your coat, it's in here.
2: Thanks.
1: Need any money?
2: I don't need anything from you, including your wedding ring. There! And you know what you can do with it.
1: Sure, hock it. Well, pick a nice, quiet hotel.
2: I don't have to pick a hotel. I'm no orphan.
1: And when you get good and sick of it, come on back and maybe I'll still be here.
2: You'll still be here. You'll never see me again as long as you live.
1: You'll never see me again as long as you live. You'll never see me again as long as you live, she said. If I'd known then what I know now, I guess that wouldn't have sounded so funny. All right. Maybe I'm not the easiest guy in the world to get along with, but it's perfectly natural for a couple to have at least one good fight after they've been married nearly 3 months. And I just wasn't going to be the first one to say uncle, that's all. Still, you don't wait around forever when your wife walks out on you, even if you are playing hard to get. So the third evening, I put in a call. I knew all along she'd head for her mother's place, and anyway, she practically told me where she was going when she left.
3: Hello?
1: Oh, hello. Is this Mrs. Alden?
3: Yes.
1: Oh, this is Ed, Janet's husband.
3: Oh, yes. How is Janet?
1: Isn't she there with you?
3: With me? Why, no. Isn't she with you?
1: No. That was all I needed to hear. Grabbed my hat and headed to the bus station. That was the only way she could have possibly gone to her mother's place at that time of night, by bus. First, I wanted to find out if there was anybody who could positively identify her as having left. The guy at the ticket office wasn't very bright.
4: To West Hampton?
1: Yeah.
4: Well, seems like I remember somebody like that.
1: It would have been Monday night, just about this time.
4: West Hampton, Monday night.
1: Yeah.
4: Well, maybe. Couldn't be sure, though.
1: Never mind. Give me a ticket.
4: Where to?
1: Where do you think? West Hampton. She was blonde, blue eyes, good looking.
5: Sure. I remember her.
1: Where'd you get off?
5: I think it was West Hampton.

0: The toast of the night, mister. Come for all lock.
1: I just wanted some information.
2: Huh?
1: Can you tell me where the Aldens live?
2: Alden? Yeah. Oh, yeah, they're those new people.
1: Yeah.
2: Well, you go up the crossroad there and then turn to your left, one down the hill. It's the one, two, three, let me see. No, fourth driveway on your right.
1: Did anyone ask you how to get there last Monday night?
2: Oh, we're closed Monday.
1: Thanks.
2: It's the fourth driveway on your right.

0: if somebody lost their way.
1: Yes?
2: I'm Ed Bliss, Janet's husband.
1: Oh, yes. Come in, Ed. I've been looking forward so much to meeting you. I wish it could have been under different circumstances, though.
2: Yeah.
3: Hey, I'm so sorry.
1: Haven't you heard anything yet, Ed?
2: No, me? No.
1: Can't understand it. It's not like her to do a thing like that. Oh, Ed, pardon me, I want you to meet Mr. and Mrs. Farley. We were just playing a little bridge.
2: How do you do?
1: And this is my husband, Joe Alden. I guess that makes him your stepfather-in-law, doesn't it? Joe, this is Ed Bliss.
2: How do you do?
4: Nice to meet you, Ed.
3: Well, I guess we better be going.
4: Yes, I guess we have.
3: I do hope that your wife, I mean...
4: Well, I wouldn't worry about that.
2: Oh, you heard about it, did you?
1: Well, Ed, you see, they dropped in a little while after you phoned, and we thought...
2: Oh, that's all right.
3: Well, thanks for asking us over.
1: Come again real soon.
3: Yes, we'll do that.
4: We will.
3: I hope you are.
1: Good night.
4: Good night.
2: Good night.
1: Good night. Oh, Ed, I hope you didn't mind about them.
2: It's all right. Okay.
1: Well, come on into the living room then and tell us about it.
2: Not much to tell you that you don't know, is there?
1: No. No, I suppose not.
4: Sit down.
2: Thanks.
1: Can't I get you something to eat?
2: No, thanks.
1: Or some coffee or something.
2: I think I'll pass up the refreshments this time.
1: Well, I know how you must feel.
2: Yeah, I guess you do.
1: But I still can't. I just can't.
2: You've painted this room lately, haven't you?
4: Yeah. What about it?
2: Nothing. Just looks a little funny, that's all.
4: You think so?
2: Yeah, that brick wall in front of the house is kind of new, too, isn't it?
4: You know I'm a bricklayer by trade, don't you?
2: Well, now that you mention it, I...
1: Joe, how can you talk about...
4: you better go on upstairs, Lauren. She's taking it pretty hard.
2: Yeah.
4: You seem to be bearing up all right, though.
2: You haven't lost any sleep over it yet yourself, have you?
4: I'm not her husband.
2: This isn't getting us anywhere. What was that?
4: Laura, I guess she's going to bed.
2: Oh. Well, I guess I better be getting down to get that last bus.
4: How about staying overnight?
2: No, thanks.
4: Suit yourself. Wait a minute, I'll put the porch light on.
2: I'd see all right.
4: That's better. By the way, what happened?
2: What do you mean, what happened?
4: I suppose you and Janet had a row.
2: What's that got to do with anything?
4: I hear you got kind of a temper. Were you a little too quick with the flat of your hand?
2: What's all this for, the benefit of the neighbors?
4: Might be. Have you notified the police yet?
2: No, and I don't like the way you ask questions.
4: Okay. Want me to walk down to the bus with you? It's pretty dark.
2: Maybe that's why I'd rather walk down alone.
4: Now, wait a minute, Ed. I think maybe you got...
2: All right. Maybe I have. Say goodnight to Mrs. Alden for me.
4: Yeah. Let us hear from you.
2: Don't worry. You'll hear from me, all right. Still plenty dark when I got back to town, but I took the shortcut at the corner just the same, a path across a vacant lot. Between the lot and my house, there's a hedge. I was just going through it when I stopped cold. There was a light on in my house, only it wasn't a regular light. It was the beam of a flashlight moving past the living room window. That could only mean one thing, cops. Of course, it was Joe Alden that tipped them off. I just waited, and then I heard the front door open and close. I saw two men standing outside, and one of them went up the street. Pretty soon, I heard a car drive off. The other man was just a shadow now, standing by a tree in front of the house. You could see he was expecting me to come from the other direction. I stepped through the hedge and went over to him. Would you be looking for anybody in particular?
5: I might be. Who are you?
2: Ed Bliss. Who are you?
5: Detective Stillman, Bureau of Missing Persons. How did you know anyone was looking for you?
2: Oh, I'm just bright that way.
5: Yeah? Well, they like bright boys down at headquarters. Come on, let's go.
6: Tonight, for Suspense, Roma Wines are bringing you a star, Mr. Joseph Cotton, whom you've heard in the first act of tonight's tale of suspense. And now it is with pleasure that we bring back to our soundstage Mr. Joseph Cotton, who in the person of Ed Bliss resumes the story called You'll Never See Me Again. Tonight's study in...

0: stood there in the shadows watching my face. Detective Stillman of the Bureau of Missing Persons. I'd been expecting this to happen sooner or later, but now that it had, I was stunned for a moment. He said it again.
1: Come on, bright boy. They're expecting us at headquarters.
0: Now, wait a minute. I want to talk to you. I'm in a jam.
1: Oh, you're telling me.
0: Not the way you think. Will you come inside with me?
1: I've been inside. What kind of a furnace do you have in your cellar, Bliss?
0: An oil burner.
1: The kind that turns on automatic with an electric cut-in?
0: That's right. Why? Is there a fuse blown?
1: How did you know there was a fuse blown?
0: Was that why you were searching my house with a flashlight, or was it because you didn't have a warrant?
1: Oh, you really are a bright boy, aren't you? Well, come on, come on.
0: Now, listen. I don't want to have any arguments. I want help, and I want it bad. Will you give me a break?
1: What kind of a break?
0: No, this is no place to talk. Will you come inside?
1: Okay, but you'd better talk fast and good.
0: Don't worry. Fuse box is right down here. You flash your light up here. Always keep a couple of fuses on top of it. Yeah, there we are. Let's go in the front room.
1: After you.
0: Okay.
1: Now, what do you want to talk about?
0: Don't you understand? She's my wife. I'm scared.
1: Then why did you run out? Why didn't you tell the police?
0: Because at first I thought it was just, you know, one of those things. And anyway, I knew where she'd gone, back to her mother's.
1: How did you know that?
0: Because I went down there after her. Because all kinds of people saw her go. Bus drivers, ticket sellers. Only when I got there, she wasn't there.
1: How much life insurance did you carry on her, Bliss?
0: $25,000.
1: Oh, that's quite a lot for a $75 a week architect, isn't it?
0: Oh, her mother paid for it. A wedding present. For heaven's sake, what do you think I did? Bury it in the cellar or something?
1: No. No, we know you didn't do that. We looked.
0: Oh, cut it out. Cut it out, will you? I love her. We've only been married 3 months.
1: Well, what do you want me to do?
0: Give me a break. You take me down to headquarters now. It may be hours.
1: Oh, it'll be hours, all right.
0: In the meantime, if there's still a chance... There's got to be. She's somewhere, and she's in danger. I know it.
1: Yeah, how?
0: I tell you, I followed her down to her mother's place in West Hampton. There's a guy at the station who remembers selling her a ticket. The bus driver remembers her getting off there, and then she just disappeared.
1: Then what?
0: I went down to her mother's house. They hadn't seen her. But there's something funny about it. There's something funny about her mother and that stepfather. There's something funny about that house and about that room.
1: What room?
0: That living room of theirs. Listen, you've got to let me help you find her. You've got to go down there to West Hampton with me because I've got a hunch somehow that I'm the only one who can find her.
1: All right, Bliss. All right. I don't know why, but I believe you.
0: If you do, you'll go?
1: Yeah. And I shouldn't believe you either because...
0: Because what?
1: What was your wife wearing when she ran out on you Monday night?
0: What was she wearing?
1: Yes. You must remember what she was wearing.
0: Well... She was wearing a gray flannel suit, a skirt and jacket, you know, a pink silk shirtwaist, patent leather high-heeled shoes, and those crazy little hats.
1: Any baggage?
0: Yeah, a little tan suitcase.
1: You're sure of that?
0: Sure.
1: Well, that's why I shouldn't believe you.
0: Why not?
1: Because when you find somebody's clothes around, you usually start looking for the body right nearby.
0: Well, what do you mean?
1: They weren't burnt up because that fuse had blown. But we found every one of those things in the furnace down in your cellar about 20 minutes ago.
0: He said that I knew there wasn't much time. But he was going up to West Hampton with me anyway. That was the main thing. Of course, first he had to route out the bus driver, the ticket seller, and check my story with them just to be sure I wasn't trying to pull a fast one. But that was all right. I'd expected that. And we climbed into the police car and headed out to West Hampton. He believed me now, all right. That car couldn't have been pushed any harder if I'd been driving it myself. Still, it was getting daylight and we got there. Parked the car a little ways down the road and walked toward the house. See what I mean, Bert? Take that brick wall, for instance.
1: Well, what about it?
0: It's new. What did he build that for? It's not tall enough to hide the road. It's not even tall enough to keep a dog out. Why'd he build it?
1: Well, maybe he built it to keep it in practice. Come on, let's go in.
0: Awfully quiet.
1: Well, why not? They're probably in bed, where I'd be. I hadn't let you talk me into this.
0: Listen, Bert, you don't think...
1: I'm here, ain't I? Go on, ring the bell.
0: No answer.
1: Keep trying.
0: Shades are all down. I don't think they're in.
1: Come on, let's try the back door.
0: Shades are down on this side of the house, too. Look, look, the garage is empty.
1: Yeah. Well, I guess our birds have flew the coop, all right.
0: Bert, I don't like this.
2: Come on, we'll try this back door anyway.
1: Uh-oh, locked.
0: Here's an axe.
1: I'd like to try my keys first. There, that's got it. This the way to the front of the house?
0: I guess so. I've never been back here.
1: Yeah, this is it. Here's the front hall.
0: There. There it is.
1: What?
0: That room. The living room I was telling you about.
1: Well, what about it?
0: Snap on the lights.
1: All right, I still say, what about it?
0: I don't know, but don't you get something funny about it?
1: Oh, what?
0: Well, the lights, or something about that fresh paint, the rug. There's something, though. I know there's something.
2: Oh, come on. We're wasting time. There's something screwy about the whole joint.
0: We went over the place from top to bottom. I wanted to get back to that room, and time was awful important. But Bert Stillman wanted to look into everything, which was only right and natural. And then we ran into something that was just about the last thing I expected.
1: What's this door here?
0: I don't know. I thought we'd covered everything on the ground floor before.
1: It's locked.
0: Yeah, it must be some sort of back bedroom.
1: Oh, doggone it. The keys won't fit this one.
0: Honey, only room in the house that was locked.
2: Well, maybe we've got what we're looking for. Give me that axe.
0: Bert, don't you see? If she was here and they've gone, they must have taken her. Mrs. Alden.
1: Your wife's mother?
0: Yeah.
1: Where's your daughter?
3: Oh, please.
1: Come on, where is she?
3: I don't know.
1: Was she here?
3: Yes, but...
1: Where is she now?
3: I don't know.
1: Did she leave with your husband?
3: No.
0: Why didn't you tell me she was here the other night?
3: Joe told me not to. She was here, but the next morning Joe told me she'd left. And this morning he left.
1: Look, what did you lock yourself up in here for?
3: I knew when Joe left that something terrible. And when you came, I was frightened. I just...
1: Come on, Ed, where to? Don't you get it? For some reason, the stepfather's put the snatch on her. We've got to put a call through to headquarters, get the highway patrols to watch for them.
0: What about her?
1: Oh, she comes along.
3: Oh, please.
1: Come on. Yes?
0: Well, there's something wrong about
1: you. You bet your life there is.
0: Oh, no, I mean, why would he do it? What motive would he have?
1: You let me worry about the motive. You worry about your wife.
0: Got some connection with what's wrong about that room, whatever it is.
1: Will you forget about this room? We've got to get...
0: I want to look just once more. I know there's something.
1: Listen, do you want your wife back or don't you? There's no...
0: Bert, I've got it.
1: You've got what?
0: It's lopsided. Don't you see? It's not on the square.
1: Are you crazy?
0: Oh, no, I'm an architect. Look. The light's on in the middle of the ceiling. The window's on in the middle of the wall.
1: So what?
0: The design on the rug is wrong. It's cut off too close to that wall. It's...
1: Bert!
0: What? That wall. That's why the room has just been repainted. That's why he built that brick wall in front of the house.
1: I don't get it.
0: One wall of this room is a dummy. Built out in front of the real one. That's why the room looks lopsided. That's why he built a brick fence, to get bricks without arousing suspicion.
1: Which wall?
0: That one. And Bert... It must be hollow.
1: Give me that axe.
0: You don't think that Janet...
1: Bert,
0: give it to me. Let me.
1: Get back, you hear me?
0: Bert. Mrs. Alden. It's Janet. Answer me. Answer me, Mrs. Alden.
1: Didn't you say your wife was young?
0: 23.
1: Well, then you can look. This is an older woman.
0: Oh.
1: Do you know her?
0: No.
1: Well, there's your motive.
0: Yeah.
1: But who could it be?
0: I don't know.
1: She must know. The mother.
0: She can't even talk.
1: Ed, you'd know if she was the mother.
0: Of course,
1: you?
0: I'd. No, I wouldn't. I never saw Janet's mother until I came here to the house Monday night.
1: Mrs. Alden. Mrs. Alden, answer me.
3: I'm not Mrs. Alden. That's Mrs. Alden.
0: question of time now whether we'd get back there in time to stop it. It all fit together now, and what Brett didn't know, he got out of the woman on the way back.
2: Did you know Joe Alder before?
3: No. Not before I came to their house in Eastport to take care of her. I'm a nurse. Then Joe and I...
2: Uh-huh.
3: Well, we...
2: Who got the idea to kill her, you or Joe?
3: He did. When he saw me giving her a sedative once, she was pretty sick.
2: Oh, premeditated, huh? Why did he do it?
0: Money, of course.
3: She kept a lot of bonds around the house. That's what Joe wanted.
2: Is that why you moved from Eastport to West Hampton?
3: Yes. Nobody knew us in West Hampton. We moved in at night. They thought there was only two of us. They thought I was the real Mrs. Alden.
2: When did he do it?
3: About a week after we got there. One night. By morning, she was where you found her.
0: We're doing better than 80 most of the way, but I still didn't think we'd make it. Naturally, Bert was afraid to put the local cops around the house for fear Alden would spot them first and take Janet away and do it somewhere else, if he hadn't done it already. Because Bert Stillman had to picture Cole now. Janet had come to the West Hampton house and found her mother was missing before Alden had been able to make his getaway. So Alden had been made to kill Janet, too. Bert knew where he was taking her because of the clothes and the furniture in my house. That was a tip-off that Alden was going to try to plant it on me. Only break I had. At least I knew where to look if I could get there in time. At the outskirts of town, we picked up a police escort, but Brett made them lay off when they got near the house. We drove up the side street and parked a little ways off. We walked up to the house. There was a car in front of it.
2: Is that Alden's car?
3: Yes.
4: All right. You're coming in with us, lady, but the first sound out of you, and I'll shoot, and I mean that.
3: I know.
4: Got your keys, Ed?
0: Yeah.
4: Quiet now.
0: Yeah.
4: Look, there's a light.
0: That's the door to the cellar.
4: Come on.
0: Listen. He's digging.
4: The light's gone out. He must have heard us.
0: Put on your flashlight.
4: Let's go.
2: There he is. Ed, why, you? Hey, Ed. What'd you do that for?
0: Killed my wife, didn't he?
2: Switch on the light. Maybe it isn't too late yet.
0: There she is. She's dead.
2: Yes, yeah. Chloroform. You smell it? Get that cloth off her face.
0: Too late, can't you see?
2: Yeah, I'm afraid. What are you doing carrying a gun, Ed?
0: I got a permit. Anyway, what's the use of asking questions like this now when...
2: Look, she's moving.
0: What?
2: Yes,
0: what?
2: She's alive. Here, give me a hand.
3: Ed,
2: help me.
3: Ed.
2: Where are you going, Ed? Put up your hands, Ed.
0: Okay, they're up.
2: Come on back down here.
0: All right. Take it easy. I'm coming.
3: Ed, you could at least have done it yourself. Instead of hiring murderers.

0: What did you do it for? The money?
1: What do you think? For fun?
0: Go ahead. Talk.
1: Anything to make you happy. Would have been perfect if Alden had killed her when he first got her in the cellar like I told him to. Maybe he had a sneaking idea I was going to double-cross him. He was stalling until the last minute. I don't know. Anyway, won't do him much good where he is.
2: What did you have on him, Ed?
1: The mother, his wife. I'd been up there before alone. I knew he'd killed his wife because I'd seen a picture Janet had of a real mother. And I spotted the room right away. I told Alden I'd split the money with him if he did it. And if he didn't...
2: Mm-hmm. Go on.
1: Well, I knew I could pick a fight with Janet. I knew she'd run up to her mother's. Then I went up there to make it look good. After I left, Alden was to call the cops like he did. You'd take me down here to headquarters, and while you were giving me the old third degree, Alden was supposed to plant the body in the cellar. That way, I was in the clear because you'd know I couldn't have done it while I was down here talking to you. And you'd know she hadn't been there before because you'd looked. That's why I planted the clothes in the furnace, remember? So you would look.
2: Smart.
1: I had an alibi, and nobody had a thing on Alden unless I squawked. And he had to take that chance. Looked pretty good there for a while, didn't it?
2: Yeah. Well, your wife's outside. Do you want to say anything to her?
1: Hmm? Yeah. Just tell her I said, you'll never see me again.

0: And so closes You'll Never See Me Again, starring Joseph Cotten. Tonight's study in Suspense. Suspense is produced and directed by William Spear. Joseph Cotten appeared through the courtesy of David O. Selznick and is currently being seen in the Selznick production Since You Went Away. Suspense. Presented by Roma Wines.
1: From September of 1944, it's been Joseph Cotten starring in You'll Never See Me Again. Another tale calculated to keep you in suspense. Well, that's all the time we have on today's program, but join us again next week and invite a friend to listen to enjoy more great moments from the golden age of radio. I'm Craig Roberts with those fabulous days of yesteryear. Till next time, so long.

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6: News this hour from Town Hall. I'm John Scott. The Supreme Court rejecting President Trump's bid to restrict ballots by mail ahead of the midterms.
7: The decision allows states to continue sending out mail ballots under existing processes. The justices did not rule on the constitutionality of the post office plan, but the majority appear to agree with election officials who argued there wasn't enough time to make changes before the November elections. In his dissent, Justice Samuel Alito said the Postal Service has broad authority to regulate the mail, and Justice Brett Kavanaugh indicated he might rule in favor of the administration if the issue comes back before the court at a later time. The plan would require uniform envelopes and online submissions of voter lists, but a whistleblower report raised questions about systemic flaws that could potentially disenfranchise millions of voters.
6: A crucial Saudi oil pipeline that was struck in an attack will be mostly out of service for weeks as that damage is repaired, as Yemen's Houthi rebels seized more islands along Red Sea shipping routes. It's a new blow to Saudi's oil exports. Oil prices gaining more than 2% amid growing worries about global petroleum supplies. The Iran war has forced the kingdom to shift its exports away from the Persian Gulf. Another measles death in Pennsylvania drawing attention.
8: A Pennsylvania woman's death is state's third this year involving the measles virus. The Jefferson County coroner said on Facebook the 40-year-old woman died Saturday from complications associated with measles. The post did not identify the woman other than as a resident of a rural area some 50 miles northeast of Pittsburgh. The post did not say whether the woman was vaccinated against measles. Pennsylvania's two previous deaths involving measles were infants. Doctors deemed measles a significant condition at the time of one infant's death. I'm Julie Walker.
6: More on these stories from townhall.com.
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6: Some Hollywood figures who previously supported Democratic campaigns appear increasingly disillusioned with the party ahead of the 2026 midterms.
10: Screenwriter Greg Hurwitz and other entertainment industry activists reportedly cite party infighting, progressive policies, and the defense of President Biden as reasons for stepping back. Hurwitz has re-registered as an independent after criticizing what he called heavy-handed tactics and ideological extremism. The shift could affect the Democratic campaign's ability to produce high-profile advertising and political messaging. Ron Taylor reporting.
6: Fashion designer Bob Mackie has died at 87. A statement on his social accounts said he died in Palm Springs on Monday. The cause of death was given as pneumonia. His designs defined the 1970s dressing stars like Carol Burnett and Cher in iconic outfits. He was a Southern California native. News at townhall.com. Indonesia intensifying a search for nearly 130 people missing after a ferry overturned in bad weather in the Java Sea, killing at least six.
11: The Virgo Transport 8 vessel was carrying more than 240 people when its captain issued a distress call, saying the ship was listing in rough seas with waves of up to 10 feet, traveling to South Kalimantan province on Borneo Island. Videos released by the National Search and Rescue Agency on Sunday showed an overturned ferry floating in choppy waters during a helicopter rescue operation.
6: That's Charles Della Desma reporting. Canadian Prime Minister Mark Carney courting some of the world's biggest investors as he tries to reduce Canada's economic dependence on the United States. About 300 CEOs and senior executives meeting for the Canada Investment Summit. Carney pitching Canada's energy and critical minerals and other assets as reasons to invest. More on these stories at townhall.com.
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16: And welcome to the Monday. Welcome to a new full week, school back in session, vacation's over. Back to work Monday on this September 14th, 2026. And Barry, just as the good news piled up on Friday, and we have a big day on the upside, today has been nothing but bad news, it would seem. And it's piling up on the downside here today with a lot coming this week. Oh, well, what do we have? A Fed meeting begins tomorrow. I think 95% chance is the odds right now of a rate hike. We've got all this talk over the weekend about a coming slowdown in AI spending. Now, this is just conjecture. There's no numbers to support this, but it changes the sentiment on the market for the day. After finishing up the week quite strongly on Friday, we have continued rising oil prices. We're up to $103 per barrel with no relief in sight. And even our energy secretary now saying don't expect any kind of a resolution anytime soon with the Strait of Hormuz. And you have that Saudi pipeline, which is 4% of the world's supply of oil, being shut down over the weekend. That's weighing on the market. You've got the 10-year pushing up against 5% right now. I think we're at 4.98% on a 10-year. Rates continue to be high. That's compressing the multiple of the market. You've got the multiple on the S&P 500 right now, the forward PE, at 19, Barry. That's at the lower end of the 10-year average. That is the 10-year average. That it just points out the relationship that interest rates have on the multiple of the market. We were carrying a 23 multiple.
17: Yeah.
16: When rates were in the low fours, right?
17: Yeah, and that was kind of the limit. You would always call kind of 23 that number where it would bump up against and eventually go the other way, or earnings would go up, right? And, of course, right now you've got earnings going up and P.E. ratios going down. I mean, 19.
16: Yes.
17: At a 19 level, you've got a lot of room, right?
16: Well, would think that's a pretty good entry point overall for the market. We just have to get rid of some of this, these global concerns that are holding the market down right now. Trump is wont to, you know, a guy that likes to keep the markets rolling. And it's been a while since he's had any really good news coming out of the Middle East. That's what it's going to take here. There doesn't seem to be anything on the horizon right now. And, of course, as growth investors, you have to ask yourself, is it time for some hedges? I looked at over the weekend, on Friday and Saturday morning, I looked at DXD, which is two times short the Dow. That's a healthy chart right now. I looked at SH, which is opposite of the S&P 500. And I also looked at PSQ, which is opposite the NASDAQ. They all are pretty healthy charts right now. They're firm. They've put in firm bottoms after imploding for most of the year here, 2026. And the other one I looked at, which probably looks the most juicy of all, is RWM, which is inverse the Russell 2000 index. Because when rates rise, they're the most vulnerable, the small caps. And the small caps have had a good year so far this year, but boy, they're kind of giving up the ghost right now.
17: Yeah, their cost of capital goes up significantly.
16: Yes,
17: and
16: they can't compete.
17: A lot of their debt is shorter term. Yeah, and a lot of their debt's shorter term. They've got to roll it over periodically, so they're more susceptible to kind of, you know, whatever shorter term rates are in that particular environment. They don't have the luxury of borrowing for 20 years in advance.
16: No,
17: like some of these big tech companies have. But
16: yes,
17: that's a headwind.
16: Yes, we're also going to have an earnings season. We're now just 2 weeks away, a little over 2 weeks away from the close of the third quarter of 2026. And what are the expectations right now for the upcoming earnings season? After closing out an earnings season where earnings jumped 50% for the S&P 500 versus the same comparable earnings season last year, we wrote a Micron article over the weekend in the newsletter. I hope you got the newsletter on Friday and Saturday morning, Saturday afternoon, I guess it was, as we continue our series. Was that number 7? I think that's number 7 stock that we've written up coming from our terrific 35. And we also had a published article. Well, you know, moss. No, there's no moss growing under us, Barry, under our feet right now.
17: Right, not settling, right?
16: No, we had an article published on Friday on 9/11 about
17: NVIDIA.
16: NVIDIA, yeah. And it had a lot of page reads. That's probably our fourth or fifth article about NVIDIA. And if you if you want to go to Seeking Alpha, you can see when we first started writing up NVIDIA and calling it the best stock we've ever found, that was a long time ago. And we've had like 4-5 follow-up articles since then. It continues to be one of our largest positions, and we give everybody an update on NVIDIA's track record. As a stock for its investors, it may be the best one over the last 10 years. It's definitely right up there because it gets a grade. It's a performance grade of A+. And then I go through the valuation over the next 5 years. Can it become a $10 trillion company? It's only a $5 trillion company.
18: Well, you can read that article from the newsletter that we sent out on Saturday afternoon. If you've never gotten that four-week trial to the newsletter, access to the Best Stocks Now app, the live trading alerts and market updates throughout the day coming from me personally, and what else does it include? Anything else? No, I think that's enough. Maybe we'll throw in a pen with Gunners. No, that's enough. And then we're going to have an update on the upcoming trip to Cleveland, which we've nailed down. We're going to be, what's the Independence? Independence,
17: yeah, we'll be there.
18: Ohio.
17: Yeah. Yep, September 29th and 30th. You'll be doing the workshop that evening on September 30th as well. That's in Independence, Ohio. We're at the Embassy Suites there, I think, and they refer to it as Rockside.
18: Yes. Looks like it's a little south of where we were last time, but it's closer to Columbus,
17: kind of the middle,
18: Yes, where we also have our show is heard on a daily weekday basis. So maybe the folks from there can make the trip up to the Embassy Suites. But the highlight of the trip for me are 2 days of closed door individual meetings with Barry and myself, and we talk about your financial situation, your current situation, where your money's parked currently, who's managing it, how it's performed, are you happy, are you not. We're not there to help do-it-yourselfers, okay, in these meetings. These meetings are reserved for folks that are exploring our services. I have nothing against do-it-yourselfers. God bless you.
17: Yeah, the workshop rate, definitely. That's a great
18: thing. Yeah, and that's where the workshop and the newsletters and the alerts and the subscriptions all come in as an aid to do-it-yourselfers. But there's most folks out there don't have the time. You know, we have a lot of clients that are doctors, dentists, engineers, this, that, professionals, retired, enjoying the grandkids or not, or traveling the world, and they don't want to do it yourself. And those are the folks that we target in these meetings. You have a rare opportunity to sit down with us for 45 minutes to 60 minutes, somewhere in that neighborhood, to book an appointment one-on-one and have us talk about your situation and see if we think we can be of any help to you. So to reserve an appointment with us on Tuesday or Wednesday, I believe that's September 30th, and I believe it's October 1st, at the Embassy Suites in Independence, Ohio, you need to call because those will fill up. They always do. And we always leave Thursday open just in case. I don't schedule my flight home until last minute.
17: So
18: right?
17: Because we got Tuesday the 29th, we've got Wednesday the 30th,
18: okay,
17: and then
18: the 30th.
17: We've got October 1st if we
18: softly penciled in. So to reserve us a meeting with us, 855-611-BEST, 855-611-BEST. To come to the workshop on that Wednesday night from 7 to 9 p.m., also call to reserve a seat at 855-611-BEST or send us an email online at GundersonCapital.com. We'll be right back.
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0: welcome back here to the second quarter of today's Best Stocks Now show. Well, the biggest news, the 10-year just hit 5%. That's big news. Let's hope that can be a resistance level and provide some support for the beleaguered 10-year, which is impacting the multiple in the market, and it's impacting, obviously, bond funds. As rates go up, the value of bonds go down. It's not a good year for bond funds at all. It has not been a good decade for bond funds at all, and I don't see why the next 5 to 10 years would be any different, because I don't see rates. We had a very unusual circumstance which drove rates down as low as they went. COVID definitely played a big part in that. And you got a lot of people sitting on a 30-year mortgage down in the low threes right now. And there's no way they're going to move to a new home and get a new loan at today's rates, which are approaching 7% now. And it's almost impossible for a entry-level couple, married couple, single, whatever, to buy a new home because of these interest rates and where they're at. And as of now, I don't really see any relief in sight. The only relief I see is getting oil prices under control, number one. And that's going to take some kind of big, big movement, whether it's diplomatic or bombastic.
1: Increasing diesel refining capacity. How about that?
0: Yes, there's a big problem. That's raising interest rates. And we're not going to get any help from the Fed. In fact, it's pretty likely, I hate to say it, but it's pretty likely that we'll follow in the ECB's footsteps this Wednesday and hike rates by 0.25%. The market's kind of already done it. I don't know that hiking the rates would cause rates to go any higher. It seems like the market's already built that in. But it's affecting the biggest winners in the market, the highest PE stocks. They're the ones that are feeling the brunt this so far today. The chips, obviously, NVIDIA, SK Hynix, Taiwan Semiconductor, Samsung, Broadcom, AMD, Micron, CoreWeave, Nebius, ASM, Marvell, Intel, you go on and on and on, and then you get the optics, fiber optics, Coherent, Applied Optoelectronics, Ciena, Celestica, Arista Networks, Cisco, Corning. They're all under pressure today because of comments made over the weekend by Anthropic's CEO, which we'll get to here in a bit, okay? And that definitely, and you know what else it really affects are long-term stocks. Now, the stocks I just mentioned aren't really considered long-term stocks. They're making money now. But you go out on the time horizon of companies that aren't making money now, the Oklos and the SMRs of the world, MP Materials and whatnot, they're really getting hit with this rising rates, because long-term stocks behave like long-term bonds in a rate rising cycle like we have right now. They get hit the worst. OpenAI now rules out a 2026 IPO over safety focus. It looks like Anthropic will probably be the first one, Barry, to go public.
1: They're going to have to walk around. Yeah, I mean, they're going to have to go on these road shows. I think that's why the CEO, said what he said this weekend, because there's a backlash.
0: To get in front of it.
1: The only two things right now, the only thing that really Republicans and Democrats agree on is curbing AI in some form or fashion.
0: Except Trump doesn't agree on it. Trump's not on board.
1: Yeah, I mean, but from the House and the Senate, it looks like they're pushing.
0: They agree on something
1: prior to the election. We'll see what happens after the election. Maybe everyone goes back to embracing AI. At least if you're on the ballot.
0: But Trump says, "Hey, we're locked in a race with China." Okay, you don't want to get locked in a race because you can do crazy things. it's not about machismo and who gets there first. You know, that's a little bit of a dangerous path. In the meantime, you've got crude oil, you know, at $103 per barrel right now, and no relief in sight. This is really a problem. I don't know. Something's got to give eventually. And you've got the Saudi Arabia pipeline. Now, on the other hand, our oil holdings are doing quite well today. Venture Global is doing quite well. LNG is doing quite well. Some of the energy service stocks, tanker rates are hitting new all-time highs for tankers because tankers are in short supply right now and carrying, you know, a brunt of the load with the Strait of Hormuz basically shut down. And then, of course, you have the outage from the Saudi pipeline, which threatens 4% of the global oil supply. So that is all a problem. Trump presses Fed for lower rates ahead of policy meeting. Good luck with that. I think you're going to get a quarter of a point rate hike, even though the inflation numbers have been good. They've been good. No issues there with inflation, but it's getting ahead of inflation with diesel prices affecting so many products and goods. It's just hard to believe that inflation's not going to rear its ugly head again. Anthropic, this is kind of a surprise to me. It's on track for a second straight quarter of profit. Anthropic expects to post positive adjusted operating income. Now, Barry, operating income, that's not net income. Am I mistaken there? Income is before all of the indirect expenses of depreciation have to come out of that, right?
1: Exactly, right? Yeah. So you've got, you know, that's kind of your, think of it as your core business income. Obviously, your other pieces of income, financing income, as you've mentioned before, in terms of, you know, you could borrow money. That would actually increase cash flow, at least cash on hand. Also, you know, it's a financing activity, which also pops up on you know, on the income statement as well, but yeah, I kind of think of it as you know, what you're really in business for, right? That's your operating income. There's a lot of other ways, right, to increase earnings, whether it's buying back stock, like we said, issuing debt and other things, but operating income's pretty usually, you know, one that you feel good about, at least from an accounting standpoint.
0: Yes, but I consider when you use the word profit, your statement—that's
1: a different
0: profit
1: number.
0: Is bottom
1: yeah, that's
0: line
1: a different number.
0: Net income, earnings per share. But I guess it's better than nothing to be have a positive operating income. Okay, when we come back, I want to get to these comments that the CEO of Anthropic made over the weekend that is causing the spill in the AI stocks here this morning. We'll be right back.
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2: With SRN News, I'm John Scott. The U.S. Supreme Court rejecting President Trump's attempt to limit mail voting by imposing new postal service regulations for the midterm elections. The decision Monday allows mail voting to continue as usual. The Federal Reserve widely expected to lift its short-term interest rate Wednesday for the first time in 3 years to fight stubbornly high inflation, a move that would put the central bank at odds with President Trump's demands. An increase in the Fed's rate, currently about 3.6%, is not guaranteed, but most analysts and economists expect a hike after a speech 2 weeks ago in which Fed Chair Kevin Warsh argued that the central bank had not yet achieved its goal of putting inflation in check. Widow's Bay has stormed the Emmy Awards, breaking a record for a comedy series with 14 awards, including Best Comedy Series. This is SRN News.
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0: And welcome back here to the second half of today's Best Stocks Now show. The name Dario Amodei is probably driving the drop for the most part in the AI sector stocks today. Who is Dario Amodei? Well, he's the CEO of Anthropic. He, along with several prominent AI leaders, have called for a slower pace of development. You know, the market doesn't like that word, very slower. Does that impact Micron?
1: Never does it. You know, well, and you know what it impacts? It also impacts the, you know, slower means further duration, which also gets more impacted, as you mentioned, with interest rates. So, you know, it doesn't mean that they won't end up spending, you know, trillions and trillions of dollars on it. That pace of spend may be, you know, a bit slower. We'll see how that, you know, actually shapes up. I think part of it has to do with, you know, once you get past this midterm election, then you'd be back pedal to the metal in terms of some of these build outs. But you know, anything when you're slowing down that cash flow that you're going to get, you're pushing that cash flow off into the future. That cash flow is worth less.
0: Yes, so, that's exactly right. I mean,
1: that's discounted cash flow.
0: Pretty much that. Well, Dario, in an essay on his personal website on Saturday, so you go look it up, I suppose. Dario Amodei.
1: Personal website. That's
0: personal website. So that the progress of improving AI model capabilities should be slowed down. He didn't really say that the infrastructure, the building of the infrastructure, should be slowed down. He said that the progress of improving AI model capabilities should be slowed down. OpenAI CEO Sam Altman responded to Amodei's essay on X. He said, "I agree with Dario that we need to pace the frontier, push it out further." In his own X post, Elon Musk, founder of SpaceX AI, previously XAI,

0: AI. Did you know that he changed the name of from XAI to SpaceX AI? He says Dario is right. Okay. So you've got three of the major AI folks out there saying we need to slow down a little bit here. I don't know if that means the build out of the infrastructure or just in the development of more powerful models that can do more things. Microsoft CEO, meanwhile, which is ChatGPT or Copilot, Satya Nadella has also endorsed the research focus and deliberate pacing needed to get alignment right as the design goal, while Google DeepMind CEO, another major player, that's Gemini, Demis Hassabis, has previously backed a coordinated approach to slowing frontier AI development if risk mount. And they seem to have mounted here recently, as there's been some rogue AI agents out there that have attacked other websites and whatnot. In July, CEO Nadella of Microsoft called for a U.S.-led global AI watchdog to screen the world's most advanced models. And then, of course, as I said, the one not on board with all of this is President Trump. He wants pedal to the metal as we race China, almost like in a race to the moon or the race to Mars or whatever the case may be. He wants pedal to the metal in this whole AI push. So that is causing the sell-off today in almost all of the AI stocks. There's a few that are up. But for the most part, all of them are down. Okay, the Fed meeting on Wednesday, we've talked about that. Boy, it seems like that thing comes around. Is it every 2 weeks or every 4 weeks? We're going to hear from our friend Kevin Warsh and his cohorts. They used to measure, Alan Greenspan's briefcase on the way to the meeting. All kinds of things, trying to get a clue. But it seems
1: It's 10 meetings a year. Yeah, it's 10 meetings a year, so
0: like
1: every
0: 100.
1: Once in a while you get, it does. With the Fed speak and the talk going, it seems like it all the time. But, yeah, we'll have the Wednesday we'll get the decision, I think, at 2 p.m., and then we'll get the press conference, whatever that looks like, at 2:30.
0: Yep.
1: It'll be interesting. I think the Bank of Japan is likely to raise between now and then as well. And then we've got some more employment reports, if I'm not mistaken. I thought we just had those, but I saw it on the docket, so we'll see. Yeah,
0: we need some horrible employment reports. We need some horrible consumer we need some horrible retail sales numbers to offset all this other crap. Super tanker freight rates surged to record highs, and that has been an area of the market, NAT. FRO, there's a slew of them out there. They rise and fall as the commodity oil rises and falls. But right now, there's quite a bottleneck. The super tanker rates for the very large crude carriers on the benchmark Middle East to China route hit a record of nearly $800,000. With the biggest wave of attacks on the Middle East shipping since the start of the U.S.-Iran conflict. It costs a lot of money now to ship oil. And that's the only way to get it to China from the Middle East is through the super tankers. SoftBank gets an $11.8 billion loan for OpenAI bet. I don't think I would invest in those bonds. That's another concern that should be reason for a bit of a pause is the money that these companies are spending in this AI race and infrastructure. And, of course, that's the fuel behind the rise in SanDisk and Micron and Arista Networks and NVIDIA, etc. But if there's a slowdown there, that doesn't mean that the revenue won't eventually come. It just won't come as rapidly, this big bulge in earnings that you're going to see at Micron and SanDisk for the next several few years anyways, could level out just a little bit. But this debt that these companies are taking on to build this out, and in SoftBank's case, to buy into OpenAI, which, you know, could never be a profitable company. Man, I would not touch SoftBank myself. Just me, as I worry about SoftBank and the investments they've made in a lot of these companies that have capital expenditure intensive and may never turn a profit.
1: And they all have the same similar risks. That's the problem.
0: Yeah,
1: too,
0: well,
1: though,
0: in the competition,
1: they're all in very, very, you know, tightly concentrated right in the tech and AI sector. So any hiccup across the board for the industry as a whole is not good for SoftBank, which is what we're seeing currently.
0: Now, Goldman Sachs is very optimistic about the market despite today's spill. They say that rising treasury yields are squeezing stock valuations, which we've been talking about, and creating new winners and losers across the market. Well, the new winners are really the tanker stocks and the oil stocks. That's all I'm really seeing. But Goldman Sachs strategists expect strong corporate earnings. That goes back to my thesis, strong corporate earnings and healthy balance sheets. Healthy balance sheets. Profit margins are better than they've ever been in the market. Record. Since they started keeping records on profit margins for the S&P 500 companies, they're the highest they've ever been. The earnings are the highest they've ever been. But with the surging of the 10-year to 5% now, it's compressing the multiples. It's not doing anything to earnings. A slowdown would do something to earnings, but it would just level it out over the years. Rather than having this big bulge in earnings. But the valuations are falling in the market as bond yields rise, and I said that 19x is where we're at right now on the forward PE of the S&P 500. That's the lowest it's been. You got to go back to the beginning of 2023 when the NASDAQ went zoom, began its zoom, to find a forward PE this low. All right, well, we'll be back here in a bit, and we're going to talk about some individual companies in the news today, and there's several of them. This is the Best Stocks Now show.
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0: And welcome back here to the final segment of today's Best Stocks Now show. I'll try to get through as many of these individual stocks as we can here in the remaining minutes we have. Kioxia out of Japan, which is a memory firm, memory chips, is considering doing a U.S. IPO like SK Hynix did out of South Korea recently. By the way, SKHY was on a tear all last week. I'm sure it's down today. SKHY today is down 7.3%. It's volatile as I'll get out. But SK Hynix hit $1 trillion in market cap in the middle of last week. Kioxia is another player. It trades on the pink sheets. You can trade it. It is tradable. It does have enough volume in it, KXIAY. I'm going to add it to the app today, the beststocksnowapp.com, so that you know, we can get a feel for the track record. The chart looks pretty good. It's made some money for its investors. And a U.S. IPO, of course, they're taking advantage of this bulge in profits at the memory chip makers to do a public offering. Okay, you know what? I had a little confusion on this stock until I looked at its history. There's a stock with the symbol RUM. Has nothing to do with Johnny Depp. And he's got a new movie coming out, Johnny Depp. It's been a while.
1: No, we're not talking Bacardi here with Rum?
0: No, Rum Group. Do you remember Rumble?
1: Oh,
0: Rumble,
1: yeah,
0: went online when Twitter banned all these people, you know, and Trump created his Truth Social. And along came Rumble, which was a conservative brand of social media. And Devin Nunes, I believe, was appointed as the CEO of the company. Well, they've changed their name to RUM Group. They've changed their business model to an AI company. RUM Group shares up 14.6% today. And it's been showing up in my screens, my daily screens of momentum stocks and B-plus or better ranked stocks. This is the company formerly known as Rumble. It was primarily a video platform, kind of competing with YouTube. But now it's become a cloud infrastructure and AI computing company. The company changed its name to RUM Group in June 2026. So if you got a little Coke, you buy a little rum stock, you can have a rum and Coke. Rum shares jumped after reports surfaced that Anthropic agreed to a $13.8 billion computing contract with the company. Now there's an example of capital spending by these big, data companies, Anthropic, and there's a name I can't think of right now.
1: Oh, you're talking the hyperscalers?
0: Yeah, hyperscaler, the money they got to spend, and here's a company on the receiving end of that spend. This is where we want to be. The report indicates that Anthropic has entered into a deal with RUM Group. I don't know if Devin Nunes is still the CEO. I doubt it. But he was a congressman out of California who ran some very important committees in Washington, D.C. before he left the government world and went to the private world. Well, I'm sure he's done a lot better financially. In an August securities filing, RUM Group revealed the $13.7 billion contract. That's a big contract for a company that is $3.5 billion in market cap. Of course, they're adding a lot of market capitalization today. So RUM is one that we've been watching. I didn't realize it was the old Rumble till I looked into its history today. Another one here with a big win that I have not heard of, and I'm adding this one to the app today, Elmet Group. Elmet soars. It is up 45% today after winning a $2 billion U.S. tungsten contract. Now, this is only, before the day started, this was about a $250 million company. It's a micro cap. But they get a $2 billion contract from the Pentagon, And Pentagon also made a $450 million investment into this company. Elmet has quite a history. It goes back to 1929. The predecessor of Elmet Technologies was founded in Maine. The business specialized in refractory metals, particularly tungsten and molybdenum, which aluminum comes
1: there's
0: from.
1: There's your molybdenum.
0: Right? Yes, there's my molybdenum products used in demanding industrial and defensive applications. For more than 70 years, the business operated as a part of Royal Philips and Philips Lighting, which is Philips Group, PHG. They've been around for a long time. They have a lot of, they got in trouble with the sleep apnea machines. Following its separation from Philips, Elmet became a U.S.-owned company headquartered in Lewiston, Maine. The company expanded its manufacturing and machining capabilities and established itself as one of the few vertically integrated U.S. producers of tungsten and molybdenum products. So there you have it, ELMT. We're not going to get to the others. Venture Global did get a 20-year LNG deal with China Gas. We like Venture Global, VG, in this environment. We're out of time. Okay, now, again, we're coming to Cleveland on September 29th, 30th. We're coming to Independence, Ohio at the Embassy Suites. 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Do I hear the music?
1: No, not yet.
0: Okay, Novo Nordisk rebrands to Novo. Novo got rid of the Nordisk part of the name as they rebrand. That's been a stinker of a stock, though. Even with their weight loss, their blockbuster Wegovy weight loss drug, maybe this will kick it into gear. Okay, well, this has been fun. We'll come back and do it all over again tomorrow. Hopefully we won't have so much bad news tomorrow. Be better. This is the Best Stocks Now show. Have a great day, everybody.
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3: News this hour from Town Hall. I'm John Scott. President Trump attributed warnings about AI moving too quickly with little oversight to negative forces, saying winning the AI race would help address the risk of advancing technology.
4: We can put guardrails, we can do this and that, but I think you have a lot of negative forces and are bringing it up that shouldn't be bringing it up, and they're bringing up things that won't happen. But whoever wins with AI wins.
3: The president maintained his presence in the Oval Office should assuage any fears about AI. House Democratic Leader Hakeem Jeffries says Congress should not go home until lawmakers take decisive action on AI safeguards.
5: We want to make sure the American people can get the benefits of this transformational technology, but don't experience the very potentially grave downsides. So those conversations are ongoing, but we can't wait till the next Congress. We need to act now.
3: The EPA repealing rules that place limits on coal and natural gas power plants.
6: The Environmental Protection Agency is repealing rules that limit greenhouse gas emissions from fossil fuel power plants. EPA officials say the change will save the industry more than $300 billion and allow utilities to make the best decisions for their ratepayers rather than be forced to close down plants.
7: We're taking swift action to lower costs for consumers, cut red tape.
6: EPA Administrator Lee Zeldin.
7: So companies and communities can build durable infrastructure faster. faster.
6: The rule changes are likely to face litigation. The Sierra Club says Zeldin is turning the EPA into a shield for polluting industries that are known to harm the environment and human health. Jennifer King, Washington.
3: The lawyer for former CIA Director John Brennan says Brennan has been subpoenaed to testify next month before a Florida grand jury, part of a Justice Department investigation into whether former law enforcement and intelligence officials conspired against President Trump. More on these stories from townhall.com.
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15: This opportunity really, really is harmful to them.
16: Douglas Holtz Eakin speaking there. As the U.S. federal deficit hit $2 trillion during the first 11 months of the fiscal year.
17: UK employers cut more jobs than expected last month, with company payrolls falling by 26,000. Vacancies fell to a five-year low, while unemployment remained at 4.9%. The figures come ahead of Thursday's Bank of England decision, with markets pricing in as many as five rate hikes by the end of the year, by the end of next year. Traders are also betting on close to four quarter-point ECB hikes over the same period.
16: Now, President Trump says that Russia and Ukraine have agreed to stop attacks on each other's energy infrastructure, but Ukraine says that no deal has been reached. Trump blamed these strikes rather than the Iran war for elevated diesel prices in the U.S. But Stephen Cook, who is the Middle East senior fellow at the Council on Foreign Relations, says that the conflict in the Middle East is squeezing supplies.
18: This does have something to do with the Strait of Hormuz. But the president's attitude would suggest that his overall goal is ultimately to force the parties in the region, despite the fact that the United States initiated the conflict in the region, to force the countries in the region to work out some sort of agreement that allows for passage through the Strait of Hormuz.
16: So that was Stephen Cook from the Council on Foreign Relations there. President Zelensky says that there is a strong U.S. proposal for a mutual halt to strikes on critical infrastructure, but that no deal has been finalized.
17: Now, sabotage appears to be behind widespread disruption to the Dutch rail network. ProRail, the government agency responsible for railway infrastructure, says piping was deliberately placed on tracks at multiple locations. Services across the centre and north of the Netherlands have been severely disrupted since early Tuesday. ProRail is warning passengers to expect delays and cancel trains as workers clear the tracks.
16: Now, the U.S. military says that it has deployed weapons into orbit. Air Force Secretary Troy Mink told a defense conference that the weapons will serve as a deterrent. It is the first time that the U.S. has acknowledged having offensive capabilities in orbit. Ian Cinnamon is CEO of satellite company Apex. He says that space is becoming increasingly militarized.
12: So the honest truth is most things in space touch government, whether that's, you know, something like NASA or more often stuff like Department of War or the intelligence community. By and large, most of the new satellites that are going up there are really for defense purposes. Think missile tracking, missile warning, intercepting missiles from space.
16: Ian Cinnamon there speaking to Bloomberg's latest edition of Wall Street Week. The Trump administration is pushing to build what it calls a Golden Dome missile defense shield as China and Russia also invest in their military capabilities in space. So those are our top stories then for you this morning. Let's have a look at the markets then this hour as 10-year U.S. Treasury yields jump 5 basis points. We're trading now at 5.04, so actually quite a rapid run-up in terms of yields this morning. And look at those French OATs up by 7.5 basis points at 4.54%. So you're really seeing Europe continuing to be at the sharp end of the worries around inflation, around government spending, around rising oil prices. The 40-day correlation between bond yields and crude oil prices is the highest since 2023. So it is tied to energy. Brent crude up by 2.2% this morning. Also, in terms of European stocks, right now we're down 0.9%. US stock futures are also in the red. Nasdaq futures down 0.6. S&P 500 E-minis down 0.6 after sell-off in Asia. And gold is down again this morning after a 1% drop yesterday. We're down 0.8% this morning. But the dollar is stronger, 0.2%. So those are the markets. There's also been a bit of breaking news this morning that I wanted to add to. A few more lines and a bit more information that we've had on this Dutch rail incident, Tiwa.
17: Yeah, absolutely. Breaking this morning, and believed to be sabotage behind this disruption that we've been seeing in the Dutch rail network since earlier on this morning.
16: Yeah.
17: ProRail, we've heard from the government agency who's responsible for the railway infrastructure, saying that there was piping deliberately placed on the tracks in multiple locations, and they're now warning passengers to expect further delays and cancel trains as the workers work to clear away the tracks.
16: Yeah, absolutely. No more than that, just that it was sabotage, but no indications as to who or why, but this information from ProRail, I think this is something that Europe really is on watch for. Any of these incidents, I think, get a lot of attention. So thought it was worth flagging that to our European listeners particularly. Now, let's get into a discussion about some data that we've had out today. So we had the jobs figures in the UK. UK employers cut more jobs than expected last month, with company payrolls falling by 26,000. Vacancies fell to a five-year low. This is crucial ahead of the Bank of England rate decision, but also really for expectations around what the Bank of England will do in the next few months. Our chief UK economist, Dan Hansen, is with us in the radio studio. What did you take away from the jobs figures? Just unpack them all. They've been very volatile, the figures.
13: Yeah, they have been. I mean, I think the main takeaway is that the jobs market is weak and continues to weaken. So the direction of travel, there was, I think what we saw earlier in the summer and over the spring was there were some signs that the labour market could have been stabilising. I think this sort of pours cold water on that narrative. I think the labour market continues to loosen. And I think, you know, it's not just the quantity side of things as well. It's sort of the prices in the labour market. So what I mean by that is wage growth. And wage growth has fallen back now to, it's running around levels that are, at least on the headline measures of pay growth, around levels that are sort of broadly consistent with the Bank of England's 2% inflation target. So if you sort of, if you are sitting on the MPC, and obviously we've got a meeting this week, mm-hmm. And if you're sitting on the MPC, this report is definitely one for the doves. Obviously, there's a lot of other stuff that's going on in the world as well, which I'm sure we'll talk about. But taking this report in isolation, it was, you know, a little bit weaker than expected, and therefore supports the case for the bank keeping rates steady this week.
17: Okay, well, you mentioned that meeting that we're all looking ahead to on Thursday. Perhaps this doesn't completely change the picture for those policy makers, but this data is all that bit more important because it's the number that is used to calculate the pool lock and other benefits uplifts. So how difficult does the government's fiscal position look? We have been talking about that deficit that Andy Burnham is facing. Does this put him in an even worse position?
13: So I think, I mean, the two things that are going on that are really going to make the fiscal position difficult are obviously the run-up in gilt yields, which affects how much the government pays in debt interest, and also, as you mentioned there, the inflation numbers and wage numbers, which affect how much benefits are uprated. The state pension is one of those benefits that gets uprated through the triple lock. So the combination of those two things, we think now, you know, we were talking a few weeks ago, we were saying that the government's headroom against its fiscal targets, the buffer it holds against its fiscal target, might have been halved. It looks like that position has worsened again. So I think the challenge for the government, having touted the idea of cost of living help going into this budget, there's a question around defence spending as well that's still yet unanswered. I think the thing that certainly market participants are looking at is the extent to which Healey rebuilds that buffer that has been eroded. And that is a really big policy question for him. We had, I think, Francine had Jim O'Neill on last week talking about the idea that gilt yields might fall back. I think that might be wishful thinking, given what's going on in the world with energy prices at the moment. And obviously, if gilt yields fall back, you don't have to tighten fiscal policy by as much. But I think investors are really going to be watching Healey's, whether he really, you know, the line he's been using, I'm, you know, fiscally committed to fiscal prudence. Is he really going to be committed to it, or is he going to leave a smaller a buffer? And obviously, what we had during the 2 years that Rachel Reeves was Chancellor, there was a lot of speculation about whether that buffer had gone completely in between fiscal events. And that was obviously a lot of speculation around that was damaging to the economy. So I think it's a really big policy choice for Healey going into this budget.
19: Yeah, and also, you know, how much that is being driven by Healey, how much of that is how much of that the Prime Minister has to take responsibility for, you know, if there are bigger decisions. The focus is still really on whether there'll be tax increases rather than any spending cuts. And then Bloomberg Economics, your team, talking about the increase in household energy bills expected to jump, forecast to jump by 25% come January. So, you know, cost of living, consumers, businesses in the UK are going to be under more pressure, if anything, in the next few months. Dan, it's always great to get your view on what's happening in the UK. Thank you so much for your time. Thanks. Is Bloomberg's UK chief, Bloomberg's chief UK economist. There we are, in the right order. Dan Hansen, thank you so much.
17: Well, Caroline, let's take a look at the situation in the Middle East as oil prices are continuing to rise for a second day, especially with the critical Saudi Arabian east-west pipeline out of service and conflicting information about how long that closure will last. Joining us now with more on this is our EMEA news director, Will Kennedy. Well, we're talking about this east-west pipeline. How important has it been as an alternative to the Strait of Hormuz? And crucially, how long could it be out of action?
20: The word, I think, is vital. Without this east-west pipeline, the energy crisis that we've seen develop over the last 6 months or so since the start of the US-Iran war would have been much, much worse. Typically, Saudi Arabia was exporting most of its oil through the Strait of Hormuz, and it was able to switch about 5 million barrels a day across the Arabian Peninsula into the Red Sea and get a lot of that oil, not all of it, but a lot of that oil out that way. Without that pipeline being operational, that doesn't happen. That deprives the global market of perhaps up to 5% of its daily supply. So it's an enormous event. They will have some storage. They will be able to continue to load tankers for a little while, so it won't be immediate, but if the outage is sustained, it will have a very big impact.
19: Meanwhile, the conflict escalating in Yemen and Saudi Arabia reaching out to the UK and what could really be the first major foreign policy test for the new UK Prime Minister Andy Burnham, whether or not he responds, how he responds to Saudi Arabia requesting help from its allies.
20: The takeaway here is that the gains that the Houthis have made in Yemen are really quite significant. They've seized an important port. They've seized several islands near this strait at the bottom of the Red Sea, where most of the oil has to come out. And they could really put them in a position to interfere even more in shipping going through the Bab al-Mandeb Strait. And, of course, that speaks to the fact of that oil exports from the Red Sea that we were talking about. The pipeline is one thing. This is another thing. If they can't get through that choke point, then that's another way to constrain it. So the Saudis are in a difficult position because oil is the mainstay of their economy. They're being hemmed in on both sides by Iran and Iran's proxies, and hence they are asking their allies for help. What's significant here is that Trump has said no to military action against the Houthis, and I don't think that the UK has enormous capabilities here, intelligence capabilities perhaps, diplomatic support. It just shows that the fact that Saudi Arabia is making these appeals to its allies, that it's really in a tight spot here.
17: Okay. Well, we're having reports that the UK Prime Minister, Andy Burnham, is actually considering whether to help Saudi Arabia counter those attacks. So perhaps just a testament to how bad that economic hit could be and just how tight oil supplies actually are. Thank you very much for joining us. That's Will Kennedy, our EMEA News Director.
19: Now, coming up next on Bloomberg Daybreak Europe, we are going to hear from Margaret Mitchell, who is a researcher and chief ethics scientist. That's next. This is Bloomberg.
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19: Will it be unwound? We're pricing in about 93% chance of a Fed rate hike tomorrow. The thing is, yields in Europe are also ratcheting up. UK gilt yield 4.5 basis points at 5.41, and French yields up by 6 basis points at 4.53. So it's the worries around higher oil prices, inflation, but also indebtedness, as Brent crude futures are up by 2%, trading at $107.71. Looking at stock markets here in Europe, the comments by Brian Moynihan over at Bank of America seem to have helped to sink financial stocks. They are down, retreating 2.5% on the stock 600. Worries about the performance then of this quarter. Moynihan talking about flattish trading for Bank of America. And elsewhere, the dollar at the moment is still stronger, 0.2%, despite that move in bond yields. And gold is down 0.6 after a drop yesterday, 4,274. That is a look at the markets. Tiwa Adebayo now has a roundup of our global news headlines here in London. Tiwa.
17: Thank you, Caroline. Donald Trump has dismissed warnings about artificial intelligence as a hoax amid calls to slow the development of cutting-edge AI models. The US president says AI and robots will not take over the world, and the US should not hold back the industry. The U.S. Supreme Court has blocked new postal service restrictions on mail-in ballots for November's midterms. The justices rejected the administration's request to enforce the rules while its legal challenge continues. And President Trump says Russia and Ukraine have agreed to stop attacks on each other's energy infrastructure, but Kyiv disputes that claim. President Zelensky says no real deal has been finalized, while a Ukrainian official says Moscow has made no such commitment. And those are some of our global news headlines.
19: Tiwa, thank you so much for that update. I want to talk a bit more about AI that you mentioned in our roundup, President Trump's view at least. Well, the AI industry is really confronting a fundamental question: whether greater safeguards will hold back innovation or ultimately make the technology better. Hugging Face has experienced those risks directly, with its systems being hacked by an OpenAI model during cybersecurity testing. Now, the AI startup's researcher and chief ethics scientist, Margaret Mitchell, believes that safeguards do not have to slow that race down. And she's been speaking to our colleague, Haslinda Amin, this morning. She said that ethics can help to drive innovation if done well. Have a listen.
5: I think there are genuine safety concerns, but I also think there's probably a bit of self-interest involved, you know. It's rarely just one thing or the other. I think that the positions that people are in influence what they can see and also, you know, what they're incentivized by. So there's a lot of factors at play here. Certainly there are genuine safety concerns, everyone's sort of also thinking about their own companies. So, you know, a few different factors to weigh.
6: What are these genuine safety concerns?
5: So I work on ethics broadly. So I should clarify, I don't just work on safety. I'm also interested in privacy and security and all these different sorts of interacting issues. In the safety space, I think a lot of the concerns are around control. And that has to do with a specific type of AI that's popular right now called AI agents. So there's, you know, a vast range of different technologies that are referred to as AI. And some of the concerns right now specifically focus on this subtype called AI agents, which are capable of taking a series of steps without direct human guidance. And it's that series of steps where you can't quite predict what they're going to do that's, I think, causing some safety concerns about what they might do if they don't have appropriate oversight.
6: And also, Margaret, what does slowing down really mean? We had OpenAI president weighing in on the issue. Take a listen.
2: A lot of people have this reaction of saying, well, am I going to be able to keep making my open source model? Am I going to be able to keep doing my hobbyist side project? And the answer should be absolutely yes. Like, that's not the kind of things where we're talking about when we're talking about pacing. When we're talking about pacing, we're really talking about this frontier. We're talking about these massive supercomputers that are hundreds of billions of dollars worth of capital expenditure.
6: So, Margaret, what is slowing down? He says it is about pacing.
5: Yeah, I think this is really helpful for the general understanding and the general framing, because AI is a lot of different things. And so the kind of AI that they're talking about at OpenAI is focused more on these kind of agentic paradigms. And so they have this vision, as far as I can understand it, that you need to be able to take safety into account in your development, and that means slowing it down. But I have a somewhat different view, where I think, you know, you don't have to have capability as an opposite to safety. I think that, you know, safety, privacy, security, all these things can be core to the technology. So they're putting forward this idea that we have to slow things down because safety slows things down. And I don't necessarily think that that's a framing that everyone agrees with in AI. I think that there's a lot of options in how you can develop technology. And certainly if we sort of prioritize centering people in the development, thinking about what we need to actually have them appropriately oversee systems and have that be just as rigorous as other kind of functionalities, then it's not necessarily slowing down, it's just sort of reprioritizing.
6: And Margaret, if it is really about pacing, who decides on the pace?
5: Yeah, that's a good question. I think that there's maybe a couple companies who are maybe putting forward that they get to decide the pace. You know, part of the problem with that is that we don't all have the same vision of what AI is and what it should be and what it could be and how it should be developed. So, you know, my sense is that people in positions of power right now would like to be setting the agenda. But, you know, that runs the risk of taking away opportunity and potential for a lot of people who, you know, aren't in a frontier AI company. So it's it's definitely a discussion we should continue to have about the right way to do things.
6: Margaret, we've heard both from the U.S. as well as China. What do you make of the different approaches to AI from both countries?
5: Yeah, I mean, there's a shared interest, I think, in trying to help people, just sort of different ways at looking at what that might mean. One thing I've noticed is that in the U.S., there tends to be a little bit more of a focus on AGI and superintelligence, this concept of superintelligence. In China, there seems to be a lot of work on the Internet of Things, lots of connected devices that are, you know, embedded into lots of different systems. And so, you know, there's the high level goal, you know, everybody wants to try and help people do right by humanity, that sort of thing. The nitty gritty details of what's actually being implemented seems to be a little bit different between the companies, where I think in the U.S. there's been sort of a push for AGI, not with everyone, I should say, right? So it's not that, you know, within the U.S. we're all developing AI in the same way. But definitely the super intelligent AGI sort of perspective is something that comes up a lot in U.S. AI conversations.
6: We heard President Trump saying that a slowing down of AI will only benefit China. Is he right?
5: I can think about the ethics of things. I'm definitely less equipped to sort of fathom out the geopolitical tensions there. I do think that having an agenda set by one or two companies takes away opportunity from people generally, you know, regardless of sort of the country that they're in. Having, you know, one company or two companies say, this is how we should develop AI and this is the way, you know, we should slow it down and that sort of thing, really forecloses a lot of options of how people who don't have that vision might want to develop technology. So, you know, in general, sort of saying that one player here in the tech circles should make the rules, it's probably not the best way to go in terms of, you know, U.S. innovation and innovation broadly.
16: So that was Margaret Mitchell, who is the Hugging Face Research and Chief Ex-Scientist. Speaking there on Insight with Haslinda Amin. I will layer into that story around access and around who gets to decide the shape of AI and what people adopt, i.e. kind of consent. The Gates Foundation, which is now planning at least $1 billion of spending over the next 2 years to try to improve access to artificial intelligence. Co-founder Bill Gates warning that the divide between rich and

0: Are being raised about the Trump family after a Russian oligarch paid for lavish celebrations following Donald Trump Jr.'s wedding. Bloomberg's Ewan Potts reports now.
1: Donald Trump Jr.'s wife says that Russian oligarch Umar Kremlev paid for two nights of celebrations in the Bahamas after the couple tied the knot back in May. Bettina Trump says Kremlev, who has ties to Vladimir Putin, was not involved in the wedding itself, calling the party an extraordinarily generous gift from a friend. ProPublica reports the festivities cost hundreds of thousands of dollars, raising fresh questions over potential conflicts of interest involving the president's family. In London, I'm Ewan Potts, Bloomberg Radio.
2: Well, let's get into one of our top conversations now. Bank of America shares slumped as much as 6% on Monday, and that's after Chief Executive Officer Brian Moynihan said the firm's investment banking fees are projected to come in at around $1.6 billion to $1.8 billion yesterday at a Barclays conference. While Brian Moynihan himself has been discussing this situation with Bloomberg's Danny Berger, he's
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2: With SRN News, I'm John Scott. A crucial Saudi oil pipeline that was struck in an attack will be mostly out of service for weeks as the damage is repaired. The east-west pipeline, which runs across the kingdom, is key to Saudi Arabia's energy, shifting its oil exports to the Red Sea to avoid the Strait of Hormuz. Yemen's Houthi rebels seizing the strategic islands of Greater and Lesser Hanish in the southern Red Sea. This move strengthens their control over key maritime shipping routes. Houthi officials announced the takeover Monday. Tropical Depression 15E poised to become the Pacific's next named storm, while Tropical Storm Norbert is weakening, with its threat to Hawaii diminishing now. And Monday night football, Kansas City beat Denver, the final 31-10. This is SRN News.
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4: Wait a second. You've got to slow this down, because if you're selling this product that has these impacts, we can't use it, or whether it's society writ large. So, but the good news is everybody sees that the pace of this change has to be absorbed. And I think that's what you heard from the leaders that are just unbelievable companies, unbelievable at this, said the pace has to slow down, and that we have to make sure that we don't put an agent out there that can act on its own. That's far different than using AI in a controlled environment. When you say, when you put a completely autonomous agent out there, that's the big concern. Can it cause problems in hacking? You know, that's sort of the questions of Mythos and things like that. Or can it cause questions by ganging up with other people? That's what you've been reading about in the papers. So I think they're wise. They're saying, hey, we have a great product here. Let's not gum it up by having it do some things that cause an overregulation.
5: I wonder, though, how you see your own role in this and your peers, because you might not be building the things, but you're helping finance build the AI ecosystem. Yeah. So does the financial services industry have a role here, too, to make sure this is developed in an ethical way?
4: Well, you've got the other thing is we're a major user of it. So if there's going to be a revenue streams, these companies are going to come from companies like ours. So we deployed $400 million plus in AI capabilities this year. We're going to deploy more than that next year. It works. Our Erica we developed 10 years ago. So we believe in the power of digital manipulation of data and information and process. And all that. Believe it to our core. And that's not a question. The question is, we believe as a company we have to give the right answer. If you went into Erica and used it and we gave you the wrong answer, not a great client experience. So we are careful that we deploy it with the controls, the people in the loop and things like that.
6: So that was Bank of America CEO Brian Moynihan speaking there to Bloomberg's Danny Berger. Worth mentioning as well that we have seen European lenders leading declines over this morning in Europe. That's off the back of that warning from Moynihan about trading revenue. So the Stoxx 600 Financial Services Index has been down this morning with big losses from the likes of UBS and Deutsche Bank.
7: Okay, it's 9:41 a.m. here in the City of London. So good morning. Let's just update you on the markets more broadly then. You've heard a little bit about what's happening in the bond markets. European stocks are currently down 0.7%, and US stock futures also in the red for NASDAQ and S&P 500. E-mini futures down 0.5%. As for 30-year yields, up 5 basis points for US benchmark yields at 5.39. You've also got a lot of pressure on the long end in Europe too. French yields up by 8 basis points. And how much pressure on the UK with the Bank of England? Rate decision, not expecting any change, but 10-year UK gilt yields are up 5 basis points at 5.41 this morning. The dollar, though, is actually strengthening 0.2, and gold right now is down another 0.7% after a 1% drop yesterday, 4,269. That is a look at where we are in the markets. Let's bring you up to speed with our global news headlines. Bio in London has a roundup of our top stories. Good morning.
6: Good morning, Caroline. Donald Trump has dismissed warnings about artificial intelligence as a hoax amid calls to slow the development of cutting-edge AI models. The president says AI and robots will not take over the world and that the US should not hold back the industry. The U.S. Supreme Court has blocked new postal service restrictions on mail-in ballots for November's midterms. The justices rejected the administration's request to enforce the rules while its legal challenge continues. And President Trump says Russia and Ukraine have agreed to stop attacks on each other's energy infrastructure, but Kyiv disputes that claim. President Zelensky says no deal has been finalized, while a Ukrainian official says Moscow has made no such commitment. And those are some of our global news headlines.
7: Tima, thank you so much for that. So markets expect the Federal Reserve to hike. You've got elevated energy prices keeping this upward pressure on yields, and a major row over whether to slow AI development and how. Joining us to discuss all of these sort of market themes, Koku Agbubuloa, who is Global Head of Economics, Cross Asset and Quant Research at Societe Generale. Welcome back to radio. Good to see you. Look, firstly, how much of a disappointment will it be to markets if the Fed doesn't hike tomorrow? You know, you've got more than 90% chance that that will happen. And yet we're still in an uncertain world to try to map out the Warsh Fed.
8: Absolutely. I think it's a pretty much a done deal, because at the Jackson Hole speech, he was very clear that the Fed missed its target of bringing PCE inflation back to 2% over the past 35 months. So, but going back to your point around uncertainty, this is a very important point, because Kevin Warsh Fed key principle is around solving the Hall of Mirrors problem. That's why he stopped doing forward guidance and the dot plots. And his reasoning is super fascinating, because it simply says when the Fed gives you a guidance, the market prices the guidance of the Fed. And then when the Fed looks at the market to see how the economy is doing, it's seeing its own reflection. And this is the problem of the blind leading the blind, because you know, economists don't necessarily have a better understanding of the underlying economic trends. They're looking at symptoms. So he's actually saying the market needs to decide for itself what the fundamentals are, so that we have better transparency and we don't make the mistake of 2022. So that means more uncertainty, higher rates, volatility, and this is pretty much what the bond market is reflecting.
6: But I suppose that's all well and good. But Warsh has said, you know, that the Fed will be data driven.
8: Yep.
6: And approaching this meeting, if there isn't a hike, does that then fall into a problem of credibility for the policymakers?
8: Yep, absolutely. Especially as we know that Trump wants the Fed to cut interest rates, and there were concerns a few months ago of Fed independence. And the Arthur Burns in the 70s and 80s with Nixon was the last time the Fed lost its independence, and that led to a high inflation in the 70s, ended up with Volcker in the 80s. But the key point here, though, is that the Fed's currency is its credibility, and the signaling has been pretty clear that it's behind the curve, and the Fed needs to act promptly, because if they don't hike, then it means higher risk premium, it means they're losing control on inflation, and the current situation of higher bond yields and inflation could get worse. And when the central bank loses its credibility, it has nothing else left. Because before you used to have currency backed with gold, and now it's the full faith and credit of the U.S. government.
7: Yeah. 10-year Treasury yields higher since 2007. Possibilities of going to 6%, how quickly? Or is this a sort of short-term move in terms of yields rising and bonds selling off sovereign bonds in the U.S.?
8: So I'm actually not that concerned with the 5% number. I think a lot of people are obsessed with 5% as if it was a magic number. But the reality is that bond yield, 10-year, for example, should be at equilibrium, equal to the normal nominal GDP of your economy. If the economy grows at 5%, and you bond yield at 5%, it is at equilibrium. And what's happening now is the U.S.'s growth because of AI capex pretty strong, so 2% real GDP. You add 3% inflation, that gets you 5, and then you should add some term premium, which is the uncertainty of the path of short rates. So let's say 50 basis points. So you could get and justify 5.5%. The problem is before we were used by the Fed doing QE. So the Fed balance sheet before COVID was $4 trillion. It peaked at $9 trillion. Now it's down to $6.75. So you have $2 trillion less buying by the Fed. Then you had diversifying away from the dollar, Japan, China, there's owning less treasuries. And now you have more deficit. So I think if you get, however, a sort of Liz Truss phenomenon where the market, because of illiquidity, forces a self-fulfilling prophecy and gets to 6, then it will be damaging. And I think this is why Scott Bessent did a bit of a preemptive strike with his treasury buyback to do a bit of a liquidity twist to buy some of these illiquid off-the-run treasuries using TGA or issuing short-term treasuries. But obviously, fundamentals are what will drive the bond market at the end.
6: I do just briefly want to stick on that point around treasuries. There's some really interesting analysis of US Treasury data out by Deutsche Bank today, and essentially foreign investors are now buying more US stocks than government bonds. International flows beating treasuries for the first time this century outside of COVID and the global financial crisis. But I want to ask, especially as we consider AI as well, to what extent are treasuries perhaps a victim of US economic growth? And will that change, especially if we see AI slowing down?
8: Yeah, so that's a very good question. So on treasuries, so the long end is competing with AI debt. So 30% of 30-year IG issuance is AI debt. And that can explain to some extent. And then you do have the situation where corporate profits are booming, so they are at records. So it's the equity market's not going up because people buy more shares. It's also going up primarily because the earnings through AI is astonishing. So capital looks for returns, and this is why you're seeing more equity buying as opposed to compared to treasuries. That being said, if central banks raise interest rate too aggressively to tame inflation, and that leads to a recession, then Treasury will rally back up because people will look for safe assets.
7: Yeah, okay. So all of these issues to think about. Koku, thank you so much for being with us. Koku Agbubuola is Global Head of Economics, Cross Asset and Quant Research at Societe Generale. Thank you so much as we think about the markets this morning. With those 10-year Treasury yields up 4 basis points at 5.03. Coming up next, though, we'll think about the stocks on the move individually in the European session. This is Bloomberg.
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7: Rallying. Brent crude futures up by 2%, over $107 a barrel. It means that 10-year U.S. Treasury yields are up 4 basis points at 5.03, and the correlation between those yields and oil prices also very strong. In terms of German yields, up 4.5 basis points at 3.56, UK yields up a similar level. So you see a continued pressure also in Europe on sovereign bonds, as long bonds also jump, especially French yields up 8 basis points. In terms of individual stocks moving, so overall you've got the stock 600 down by 0.8%, and it's financial services that are seeing the biggest decline sector by sector. Partly that seems to be driven by the Comerica CEO, Brian Moynihan, talking about not expecting a huge amount from the third quarter versus the same quarter last year. So if you look, it's UBS seeing the biggest decline this morning. That is the markets, your Bloomberg Radio Business Flash, Tiwa.
6: Thank you, Caroline. Well, let's take a look at some of the stocks on the move today in Europe. I'm Tiwa Adebayo with Caroline Hapke, and we're joined by Bloomberg's breaking news editor, Louise Moon. Well, it seems like Bank of America's Brian Moynihan is the talk of the markets today. How has his warnings affected European finance stocks?
16: Well, they're echoing what happened in the US after his comments, and so essentially declining. So European banks leading the declines across Europe. As you say, he warned of a slowdown in trading revenue, saying it would be relatively flat compared to last year's third quarter. And that's obviously quite unexpected. There's been a surge from Wall Street in the first half. So as I say, the US slipped, Bank of America, for example, down more than 6% overnight. And then in Europe, the overall Stock 600 financial services index is down, and then the bank subsector within that is also dropping. So if you talk of individual stocks, we've got UBS more than 4% lower, Deutsche Bank 3% lower, BNP Paribas and Barclays over 1% lower. So it's really dragging down banks across the board.
7: Yeah, everybody sort of thought that with continued volatility in markets that you would have another strong quarter for financials. So this was maybe one of the first indicators that maybe that might not be the case. Let's think about other stocks moving then. Polish aluminium products and packaging maker, a company called Ketty, is making a big purchase. What do we know about it?
16: It is indeed. So it's acquiring an Italian company called Metra, and this is Kenty's largest ever acquisition, which is making it one of the best performing stocks in Europe this morning. So it initially rose more than about 8%. Analysts are saying it will help it expand into new products, into new markets, and crucially within that, the US. And then in terms of the valuation, brokers are largely positive about that. As I say, it's their largest ever acquisition. It's a shift from their what they has predominantly been quite an organic growth strategy so far. So it is, given that there is that shift, there's some execution and kind of integration risks, but overall the market is taking this really positively. Yeah, shares up more than 8%, 9%.
6: Well, Louise, we're going to stick with deals now and talk about the cosmetics giant Pooj. Tell us why you're watching them.
16: So yeah, another M&A to note this morning, they've agreed to buy the remaining 50% of a skincare brand that they didn't already own. So it's called Isdin. They're buying that for 1.2 billion euros. So it gives it full control. This company sells a whole host of things, from sun creams to lotions to skin treatments, and essentially gives Pooj a bigger presence in the skincare market. It already owns Charlotte Tilbury, but traditionally skincare has been the smallest part of its business, so it's a real push into that for them. Shares did actually fall over 3%. But if you look back in terms of their year to date, it only slightly offsets overall gains this year. They've had quite a strong first half. They beat expectations, so it's only slightly offsetting that. And also it pales in comparison to a drop it experienced in May when talks with Estee Lauder about a potential deal there fell through. So slight drops, but in the kind of scheme of things, not the biggest of drops.
7: Yeah, they've got things like Paco Rabanne and Carolina Herrera line. So that on the beauty brand Puig. Thank you so much, Louise Moon, Bloomberg's Breaking News Editor, for bringing us the latest Stock Movers report. You can listen to those five-minute audio reports throughout the day. They cover the biggest winners and losers in the stock market. So you can subscribe at Stock Movers on Apple Podcasts, Spotify, or anywhere you listen. So we're still following the markets then this morning as we hand over to our team in the US, thinking about bond yields. Being in the driving seat and heading higher in terms of government bond yields in Europe and in the US. Tim, I think there's three things that you need to know about today.
11: Please tell me, Caroline.
7: You have to have a view on AI and whether it's going to bump us all off or not in the end. I think you need to learn and understand what your view is on weapons in space, which is also another story we've been talking about this morning. And then everybody's got a view on Sydney Sweeney's campaign.
11: Absolutely. It's definitely riling some feathers in the sporting world today, I'll say. But quite an eclectic mix of things to be about this morning, Caroline.
7: Yep, absolutely. Handing over to our team in the US, where you'll get a lot more on what's happening in oil markets, with prices rising 2% for Brent crude futures. So in the next hour here on Bloomberg Radio, for our London audience, it's Bloomberg Brief with Ronnie Quinn. And for listeners over in the United States and elsewhere, it's Bloomberg Daybreak starting right now.
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2: News this hour from Town Hall. I'm John Scott. Will they or won't they? The Federal Reserve widely expected to lift its short-term interest rate Wednesday for the first time in 3 years to fight stubbornly high inflation, a move that would put the central bank at odds with President Trump's demands. An increase in the Fed's rate, currently about 3.6%, is not guaranteed, but most analysts and economists expect a hike after a speech 2 weeks ago in which Fed Chair Kevin Warsh argued the central bank has not yet achieved its goal of putting inflation in check. As Republicans and Democrats on Capitol Hill battle over the issue of affordability heading into the midterms, new polling by the Pharmaceutical Reform Alliance shows broad bipartisan support nationally for reining in prescription drug prices. Former Arizona Congressman J.D. Hayworth, the group's spokesman.
19: It's not a Republican issue. It's not a Democrat issue. It's an American issue. With a little more than 50 days until the midterm elections, this is something tangible. Bills are there for drug pricing reform, for reining in Big Pharma. There are three lobbyists on Capitol Hill for every congressman and senator dealing with this issue, pushing the Big Pharma agenda.
2: Americans can help rein in prescription drug prices by signing an online petition at the website PharmaReformAlliance.com. The White House cutting off federal loans over fraud.
20: Vice President J.D. Vance announced a federal loan crackdown in Kansas City, Missouri.
21: We are going to suspend 870,000 people permanently, people who defrauded the government over the last couple of years, the last couple of decades. We're going to make it impossible for them to get loans from the federal government.
20: The cases are tied to suspected COVID-era small business loan fraud. Willie Nelson, The White House.
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2: A 51-year-old black man charged in the death of a woman who was found hanging from a tree in Mississippi. Correspondent Jennifer King with the report.
0: In Jackson, Mississippi, a man charged with murder in the death of Tasia Fortune pleaded not guilty and was denied bond at his first court appearance. Jarquez Ratliff was arrested Friday after the state medical examiner deemed Fortune's death was a homicide. The case has drawn national attention in part because of the manner of Fortune's death. The body of the 29-year-old black woman was found hanging from a tree behind a vacant house on August 3rd. At a news conference Friday, Jackson Police Chief Rachelle Brackney said the investigation is far from over.
1: Not closure. This is just one step as we continue to investigate this case.
0: I'm Jennifer King.
2: National Hispanic Heritage Month being celebrated across the U.S. The celebration highlighting Latino diversity and culture runs from September 15th to October 15th. News and analysis at townhall.com. Donald Trump Jr.'s wedding celebration partially funded by a Russian oligarch.
5: Donald Trump Jr.'s new wife, Bettina, is confirming their May wedding weekend celebration in the Bahamas was partially funded by a man with close ties to Russian President Vladimir Putin. In a post on her Instagram page, signed by the couple, Bettina Trump wrote, "That man, Umar Kremlev, was a dear friend and that it's unfortunate something so personal and happy can be recast as something political or sinister simply because of who's someone is or where they come from." ProPublica reported Kremlev footed the bill for hundreds of thousands of dollars of wedding expenses, including paying to rent out one of two private islands where the three-day party was held. I'm Julie Walker.
2: Monday Night Ball in Kansas City. The Chiefs had a little trouble with the Broncos. The final, 31-10. More on these stories at townhall.com.
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27: And welcome once again to Investor's Edge. I'm Gary Kaltbaum, your host. Hey, thanks for being with us today. Glad you're here, ladies and gentlemen. Happy that you are listening. It's Monday, the 14th September. Right? Yeah, correct. 2026. And hope you had a good weekend. We had a very great trip. Started in London for a couple of days just because. And did Tuscany. And if you've never had a chance to do Tuscany, Italy, you should. had some business, went to Pisa, saw the Leaning Tower. I think it's the second time I've done that. Stayed in a town, Casole d'Elsa. Visited Siena, San Gimignano. What else? I'm trying to think what other places. Oh, Volterra. And a few others. And the drive around Tuscany is just magnificent. It is, I don't know, heaven on earth, for lack of a better word. And ate a lot of pasta and ate a lot of pizza, which I never touch here. And I must tell you, they are correct. When I tell you that it's different there as far as the food, by the way. The pizza, it's like lighter. I don't even know how to describe it. Anyway, had a blast home. I had no travel hell. None at all. As you know, we've had travel hell here up from Florida to the Northeast. Not anybody's fault. A lot of the weather and, you know, things happen. But typically, you get worried about – we had a connection here and there. And I'm the king at staying at airport hotels. And but had a good time. Jet-lagged up the wazoo. I'm not even – what time is it for me right now? It's actually would be 10 p.m. already right now in Italy. So, ladies and gentlemen, we are not even close to being the most famous in our industry. Not even close. We don't pretend to be better than others, geniuses. But we do tell you we are skeptics on certain things. And some things happened over the weekend that, how do I put this, raised the skepticism. And it's of import. And we'll get to it in a couple of minutes. And if you haven't read yet, a lot of crap over the weekend on artificial intelligence, mucky mucks, making statements on artificial intelligence and their companies. I'm almost wondering if some of the things they have said is akin to the lying sacks of crap that have been telling us for decades that the world is going to end, first by global cooling, and then it got hot, so they changed it to global warming, and then it got cold again, and then they got into a room with marketing companies and advertising people and came up with climate change, so they can never be wrong. Because now they're coming out and telling us, and by the way, this is what they are saying, humanity ending because of artificial intelligence, the end of humanity taking over because of what they are doing through computerization and all that stuff. And I'm thinking to myself, are they just full of crap? And are they hiding something? Or are they worried about something? And just so you know, a lot of Wall Street has earned the skepticism. Do not forget that in 2007, they committed massive amounts of fraud, to the tune of God knows how much. Ended up with a bunch of Wall Street bigs going out of business. Others would have, but got saved. Remember that? Massive fraud was committed and not one person was indicted. You had one major company that it was found out, listen carefully, was taking bad loans off the books before earnings and putting them back on after earnings. And they didn't even get a slap on the hand. So Our trust is quite low. Our politicians are a bunch of crooks. This administration not only has broken track records on self-dealing and making themselves rich beyond rich through very nefarious means, to the point where 60 Minutes did a whole show on the pardon business last night. So why trust anything? The president was out today saying that Iran is dying for a deal, and Iran has been calling us. And Iran came out for the 100th time and said, our president's full of crap. And amazingly, the many believe Iran over our president. Think about that. And guess what? He's earned that. But getting back to the point. What have we been telling you about these artificial intelligence companies? Well, they're so wonderful that there's $3 or $4 trillion of debt now, where it's been reported that $1.6 trillion of their debt is off the books. You can't do that. But what else? The circular financing. Hey, we're going to invest in your company $10 billion, but you're going to buy our stuff. And that's booked as revs. You got to be kidding me. And it's allowed. Liberal accounting rules. What else? They're all looking to do massive initial public offerings while they're, excuse my French, losing their ass. So we have questioned financials, the spending numbers. How can anybody make a dime off of the so-called spending numbers going forward? And now it's announced OpenAI wants to delay their IPO till next year because of safety concerns. Safety concerns. And of course, the other one came out and said the same. And Elon came out and, yeah, okay. So all of a sudden, that, by the way, Anthropic, so everybody's in on this, calling for a slowdown in development, fears that the industry is racing towards building technology that humans cannot control. Really? Really? Really? What have we been telling you? Skepticism. Our skepticism raised a notch today. And the other part of the equation, they smoked the semiconductors, the memory, the data centers, the data storage, and all that stuff today. They just blasted them to smithereens today off of the mucky mucks wanting a slowdown. And I'm thinking to myself, imagine if McDonald's says, yeah, we're going to slow down selling hamburgers. Sure. Yeah, GM comes out, we're going to sell less cars. Sure. But now they want to slow down. So, again, I could be wrong. Of course I can. I can be wrong. I also can be right. And all we do know is that the semiconductor index again topped out at the all-important declining 50-day moving average, which defines bearish phases. Up next, we'll expound because something else happened today. This is the one only Investor's Edge.

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13: And Dan. Welcome once again to Investor's Edge. And by the way, let me read... Recent reports from OpenAI and outside researchers revealed that OpenAI agents escaped the company's control multiple times. That's what they're saying. They can't control it. I don't know what to tell you. So let me spend a couple of minutes describing for you in numbers today. The Philadelphia Semiconductor Index was down today 5.86%. NVIDIA, which I'm still amazed how it acts, why all over the map, down 3.36. That's a nice one. Symbol LIT, the electronics group, which, by the way, on Friday we came out here on this show and said, just want to let you know some of these artificial intelligence stocks look like they're trying to start the bottoming process. Well, that got aborted today. Anyway, light down 9.92% today. How about the important equipment makers, ASML, 7.25%. Applied Materials, 7%. How about KLAC, 8.2%. This is today. Lam Research, 8%. Micron, 5.25%. Seagate, only about 3.5%. You catching the drift? Do I need to do more? Teradyne, huh? Down 13.2%. That's a little bigger than most. Ooh, Tower Semiconductor, down 9.6%. Broadcom, that thing's been beaten up but good, 4.7. Ooh, Arm Holdings, 9.7. That's a bunch of semis. And as I look to my left, Caterpillar, 4% and change. Ciena looks about 8%. Coherent looks about 15%. Corning does a secondary 15% drop in Corning today. That's today. So just letting you know, if one takes a look at the semiconductor index, listen carefully. I even wrote these notes down to myself. Sometimes we let news get in the way of how patterns are playing out. And I asked the question today, was it the news or was it the absolute bearish phase technicals that did the trick today? Because, listen carefully, we have talked a million times on, okay, a few hundred times, okay, maybe 10 times, a lot of times. The roadmap of bearish phases. They simply work simplistically where price breaks the 50-day moving average, which, by the way, is just price. Add up 50 days, divide by 50. It's a smoothed out line. And in bearish phases, that's broken to the downside, and every rally gets contained by an ever-declining 50-day moving average, so it makes what we call lower highs on the bounces. And I can tell you, under no uncertain terms, in mid-August, the semiconductor index bounced up right into the 50-day and stopped dead in its tracks. And this time around, right into the 50-day, right dead into its tracks. And in August, when it rallied to the 50-day, it was the 50-day at that time was at 12,587, but the 50-day moving average now is 11,917, so 600 points lower. So a very gross day for the semiconductors and artificial intelligence. And let me repeat again. Our trust is low. We're talking financially based on the financials, the facts at hand that stare us right in the face of $3 trillion plus debt and counting. Companies going... Corning just did $2 billion. Oracle, Google, all doing secondary offerings, putting more stock on the market. For what? These companies make zillions of dollars. And, of course, then there's the other part of the market, the credit default swaps. In where? They don't trust even the bonds of these companies. So pay attention, kids. This is a very bad day for the artificial intelligence semiconductor stocks. That's number one. Number two, a monstrously strong day for software. And as we have said to you on this show for the last, what, couple of months, every time the semis get hit hard, the software bounces. Every time the semis rally, the software drops. But today there was some cause and effect. The worry about security. Software security. CrowdStrike up 28 bucks today. Okta up 20, more than 10%. Palo Alto Networks, that was getting hit up because of their earnings report, up 43 today, more than 10%. Team up 5%. NET up 6%. Fortinet up about 8%. Salesforce.com up another 12. Microsoft up another 9 today. SAP up 12. Adobe up 12. A magnificent day for software as the semis and AI got trashed. Do I trust the software? Answer, trust is low. Why? Because anything that's tried to break out of range to new highs, a mallet's been taken out and knocked over the head. But I can tell you flat out today, there were new yearly highs in software names. That was the sore thumb today off of this whole AI talk. New highs today in CrowdStrike. Okta, these are new yearly highs. Dropbox, I see a new yearly high. Yeah, that's database software. There's another one. Not many new highs, but I'm naming a few for you. And by the way, not many new yearly highs in the market. May I state that for the record? And that's not been great news. I think that's it for new yearly. Oh, Cloudflare, that's NET, new yearly high also. So four names at new yearly highs, but others look like they're getting close. Again, my trust for continuation, I'll need some proof. Hey, up next, that's not all's going on. 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
5: With SRN News, I'm John Scott. President Trump says he would be a sufficient guardrail against rogue artificial intelligence, saying any efforts to limit the technology was part of a sick conspiracy. A man allegedly connected with the death of a 29-year-old black woman whose body was found hanging from a tree in Mississippi last month pleaded not guilty after being charged with murder. 51-year-old Jacques Ratliff, who is black, was charged with using a cable cord to hang Tasia Fortune from a tree, according to a Jackson, Mississippi ABC affiliate. The Supreme Court will decide this month whether to hear a lobster fisherman's challenge to a rule requiring electronic tracking devices on boats. Maine lobster fisherman Frank Thompson filed the lawsuit against the state's Marine Resources

0: America Cruise for Two. 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
8: Hey, yo. Welcome once again to Investor's Edge. Something else happened today on the not good end. So Bank America had some sort of a investors conference. You know, they get in front of a bunch of institutions and talk about what's going on. This one was the ongoing Barclays conference. And it looks like they said something to the effect on trading and all that. And Bank of America breaking down near term today. Bank of New York breaking down near term. Goldman Sachs breaking down more of an intermediate term. J.P. Morgan, let me take a look just to make sure before I open my yapper. J.P. Morgan broke below the 50-day moving average today. Morgan Stanley was already below it, really top. And by the way, let's go back to Goldman Sachs. It had broken – actually, it's near the low of end of July, 977.70, and then gapped up the next day. Well, it closed at 988 and changed today down $41. So the big banks, we already told you the regionals were in trouble. But also I have to mention they're really coming after commodities. Copper, aluminum, palladium, platinum, steel, those stocks going by the wayside completely. Just another area. But the big story today was on the good end, software of almost all stripes. Almost all stripes. You had the other thing was bounces. I can tell you that medical research and parts bounced today in their bearish phase. The pharmaceuticals bounced today in their recent bearish phase. United Health helped the Dow today up 7 in its bearish phase today. Insurance stocks bounced, a couple of them pretty good. In a, we call it a short-term bearish phase because it's not really way down. Yeah, they bounced Domino's Pizza today. It's only gone from 442. It's closed at 323. That doesn't do much for me. And economically sensitive names, a lot of green. So advanced decline 16 to 29 New York, 21-27 on the NASDAQ, not as bad. But get this. 902 new yearly lows, 802 new yearly lows on the New York and NASDAQ. New highs, probably about 40 or 50. So very rough day, unless you had software. Oh, by the way, software was getting smoked and breaking down badly going into today. They gapped them up and rallied them. They gapped down the semis and artificial intelligence stuff and sent them even lower. The SOX today was down 692, and I believe closed near the lows. 11110 was the lows, closed at 11131. In the Dow, Caterpillar down 34, Goldman 40. That's 74 Dow points for those two names. You know what that's equal to in total Dow points? 74 times, we'll use 6.5, 480 Dow points, but the Dow is only down 152.

while Salesforce.com was 70 Dow points. Google, which has been very weak, that was about 70 Dow points. IBM was about 30 Dow points. Microsoft was about 60 Dow points. It adds up. It adds up. So just some wicked crap going on. The big indices are still what I call hanging in there. The NASDAQ 100 is right in the middle of range. The NASDAQ right in the middle of range and held some support today. The S&P 500 right in the middle of range. Let me make sure I got that before I yap. S&P's at the 50-day moving average. Other things, without a doubt, worse. Without a doubt, worse. Stay in tune. Stay in touch. News-driven environment. President today, as usual, lying all day. I mean, it's just every day, unfortunately. Yeah, Iran wants a deal. He really is exhausting. We're rooting for him. Ain't easy. And he's just murdering the Republican Party for November. He's murdering the Republican Party. And I know for a fact that those running in November are so depressed right now, I can't begin to tell you. But they can't say anything. Understood. We didn't mention yields or oil. Oil was up another $1.50 today, but was worse. Was worse. But it's had a big move upwards, and I'm sure you're looking at the pump right now because it's going higher. Yields, the good news is, pulled back today after higher earlier, but very elevated. But I do want to repeat, maybe the good news is that in March, in May, little lesser extent July, whenever the yields get too extended, and we're about there here, they pull back pretty decently. I told you on Friday, I was surprised we kept higher on Friday, pulled back a little bit today, but nothing to excite me. But I will promise you, markets will be helped if yields come down. The Dow ended up only down 152 with those two names down about 480 points. S&P down 37, NASDAQ 146, NASDAQ 100 down 241. Transports bounced 100, but the transports have been hit hard lately. Remember, bounces in bearish phases are just that. Hey, housing stocks today bounced a little bit. Bearish. Bearish. What else? Yeah, some travel-related little bounces, but bearish. Got to recognize that stuff. Am I surprised about this weekend? Yeah, the way they're doing it. And again, I'm not so sure I trust these people. Why? Everything I've been telling you about the financials, they don't make sense. They don't make sense. I've been in this business a decent amount of time. And I remember when things go awry, and usually it's because the numbers that are bandied about are outrageously high and ridiculous. And you know what? The numbers that are being thrown out right now, it's beyond the beyond. Trillions and trillions and trillions and trillions. And I'm still asking a vital question. How are they going to make money off of this? You know, you go into business, you make a product for a dollar and you try to sell it for $1.10. Make money. I don't get it. I don't get it. And then what did I mention about the debt? How much is the debt? Who's paying off that debt? We'll keep our fingers crossed. We really will. And we'll be paying attention very, very closely.
very closely. And just be careful. I'm looking at, let's see, here's a company develops AI-based autonomous swarm technology for drones. Dropped 19% today. I'm not going to mention which one it is. It is down 60% from the highs in June. But a lot of, you know how a lot of companies just started putting AI into their biographies? Remember back in 1999, companies added .com to their name to goose their stocks. Mutual funds changed their name from technology fund to the internet fund to get more capital. And when the internet went crazy to the downside, they changed them back. Remember, Wall Street is one hell of a marketing machine. So we're going to be watching that also. What else today? Gold, rough day because dollar was stronger. And crypto had a good day, very good day. In fact, the names involved in crypto, Coinbase, up 9% today. More on that up next on Investor's Edge.

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1: With the Wall Street Business Report, I'm Bill Alexander. President Donald Trump said that he would be a sufficient guardrail against rogue artificial intelligence, claiming that any efforts to limit the technology is part of a sick conspiracy. Trump was pushing back against calls by tech leaders to have greater government oversight. Canadian Prime Minister Mark Carney is hosting a major summit about 300 CEOs and senior executives from some of the world's biggest investment firms will be in Toronto for Carney's Canada Investment Summit this week. Verizon Wireless and T-Mobile have resolved lawsuits accusing each other of deceiving consumers through ads that promise big savings from switching cell phone carriers. A stipulation of dismissal of Verizon's lawsuit and T-Mobile's countersuit was filed in Manhattan federal court. Costco has raised the price of motor oil sold under its exclusive private label brand and limited how much of it customers can buy weekly as oil prices continue to climb. For the Wall Street Business Report, I'm Bill Alexander in Washington.
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15: 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So I was mentioning the crypto, so Coinbase, good day, Circle Internet, Robinhood, MicroStrategy, all had a pretty good day. And I will tell you, Bitcoin is now in about one, two, three, going into the fourth week of range-bound action after a move up off the lows. A break above the last 4 weeks, well, 3 to 4 weeks, it'll be another step up. Remember, we always look for stair steps, both up and down, to tell us a lot. We move on. I've got to tell you, I do have a little bit of happiness today. My Giants look like a different team from last year. They beat the Cowboys last night. And don't ever tell me a new coach cannot change the playing field. They got Harbaugh running the show, and they just look like a different team. And amazingly, I don't think the Jets and Giants have won on the same week. I can't even tell you how long. The Jets won yesterday also. I'm not a Jets fan. I'm a Giants fan, but both New York. Anyway, I was thrilled. Now, my fantasy league, my first two picks were Jonathan Taylor of Indy and Derrick Henry, and they both had marvelous games. But last year, I took the Dallas kicker, and I got the Houston defense, and they only gave me 1 point, so I need help tonight. The team I'm playing is done. I have Waddle, the receiver for Denver. I need a decent game. If not a touchdown. A touchdown and 5 catches, I win the week. But I'm going to need to get a couple of players that I think I'm a little light. I got Drake London from Atlanta, and it looks like the Atlanta quarterback sucks. And I also took the Atlanta tight end, and I'm going to replace him pretty quick if he had one target yesterday. Anyway, that is our football thoughts of the day. And my fantasy league also. And as you know, I am the reigning champ of the Couch Potato Football League. We're backtracking. Little too much sanguine. Notice the big word, sanguine, out of pundits today on this artificial intelligence semiconductor trade. Remember, even before today, many names are way down in their bearish phase. And today was not a good day. And when you look at the semiconductor index, it was another visit to the 50-day and a blasting of it today. And as I said to you, I'm just asking myself the question, was it the technicals or the news or the news driving the technicals. You got me. Remember, we've seen bad news bought up and good news sold down. And as we always say to you, it is not the news, it's how things react to the news. And that was one hellacious reaction to the downside. Going back to the financials, really did not want to see that today. And I must tell you, the makeup of the markets are such, boy, the big indices continue to hold up pretty darn well. The S&P was down not even a 0.5% today, and it was absolute carnage in two important areas, as well as some serious yuck in the banks and commodities today, yet less than a 0.5%. Why the makeup? Money flowing elsewhere. This does this, the other one does that. And it is kind of, it better continue that way. Bear markets are made of not just when I come to you and say, this second, the cruise line's bearish, hotels bearish, airlines bearish, truckers bearish, commodities bearish, economically sensitive bearish. But software, great day today. New highs. Insurance, strong day today. Not new highs, but hung in there. You catching my drift? So the makeup, Costco today, up 13. That's been a weak retail. Walmart up 2, weak retail. That's what we mean. Google, very weak, jumps 10 today. I guess that's the anti-semi-artificial intelligence thing or something like that. Now the Fed, Wednesday. I expect quarter point to the upside. The bet is that. What happens if he doesn't? Don't know. But if there's an issue with the bond market and they don't raise rates, that's not defending, and that could be troublesome, potentially. So guess what? That's Wednesday. I will tell you, earnings, hardly any this week. I don't even think I have any to report that I even have to worry about. I think I saw a list of maybe 6 stocks reporting. A very slow week. And that's what I got for you. As always, if anything changes, we'll let you know. Be a skeptic when you start reading about these chieftains of the artificial intelligence companies. They're going to need to show me the fine print. Again, in plain sight, massive amounts of debt, promises, and circular financing scares the living crap out of me. I've seen it before. And my trust is low. But no matter what, we'll watch the markets. Have a great evening. Drive carefully when you get home. Do like we do. Make sure you hug your family, hug your children. They will feel better. You will feel better. I promise they will be well until tomorrow. Peace out, all. Good night.
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13: Breaking news this hour from Town Hall. Armitage Thomason. In a 7-2 ruling, the Supreme Court has rejected the Trump administration's bid to restrict mail ballots ahead of the upcoming midterm election.
16: The decision allows states to continue sending out mail ballots under existing processes. The justices did not rule on the constitutionality of the post office plan, but the majority appear to agree with election officials who argued there wasn't enough time to make changes before the November elections. In his dissent, Justice Samuel Alito said the Postal Service has broad authority to regulate the mail, and Justice Brett Kavanaugh indicated he might rule in favor of the administration if the issue comes back before the court at a later time. The plan would require uniform envelopes and online submissions of voter lists, but a whistleblower report raised questions about systemic flaws that could potentially disenfranchise millions of voters.
13: Correspondent Jennifer King. NATO jets have shot down a drone in Lithuanian airspace. The incident comes less than a day after NATO leaders pledged that strikes close to the alliance's territory would drive NATO to increase support for Ukraine in the ongoing war with Russia. Senator Mitch McConnell has returned to the Senate after a long absence. The 84-year-old GOP senator has not been at the U.S. Capitol since June 14th, when he was hospitalized for a fall in his home. Cost of gasoline taking an increasingly large bite out of Americans' budgets. AAA's national average for a gallon of regular as of this morning, $4.32. It's up a penny from yesterday. It's 17 cents more than a week ago. The Federal Reserve widely expected to lift its short-term interest rate tomorrow for the first time in 3 years in a bid to stubbornly high inflation. On Wall Street this morning, stock futures in the red. The Dow futures are down 261 points. NASDAQ futures 114 points lower. More on these stories, townhall.com.
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22: Good afternoon, fellow investors, and welcome back to another week of Invest Talk. This is our Monday, September 14th, 2026 edition of Invest Talk, and it is going to be a wild week. We already had a very interesting kickoff with the news over the weekend around AI safety concerns, and we have the Fed meeting coming up in just a couple of days. So this promises to be a very explosive week in markets. Now, I'm Justin Klein, and my job here today and every day is to help you become a better investor, not just give you the headlines, why the market moved today, or what to look out for, what risks there are in markets, what opportunities we're seeing, etc. It's really about instilling the right mindset for you guys so that you can make better decisions with your money consistently. So you're not chasing headlines, you're not chasing performance, you're just chasing good, solid investments that have good risk versus reward and can help you achieve your long-term goals. That's what money in general is all about. It's, we want to be able to use it. It's not like you just save it and never touch it. There are ways to think about how to save and how to spend and how to invest. I know this is called Invest Talk, but anything money related, we are here to speak on. And speaking of that, quick heads up, mark your calendars for October 24th. You're invited to join the KPP team and guest experts for our in-person retirement summit. It is free, but seating is limited. And you must pre-register at investtalk.com. This is an in-person event. I know we do a lot of webinars, but we're getting back to it. We used to do a lot of in-person events back pre-COVID. Now this is our first real live in-person event. We're excited for it. It is in Irvine, California. It's free of charge, but once again, seating is very limited. We are going to hit a limit at some point, and then we're going to be waitlisted. So get in before that happens. Now in just a bit, I'm going to talk about today's market performance and run down some show topics. But first, as usual, we'll tackle this first caller question now.
0: My question is on the stock UHT, Universal Health Realty Income. I was just wondering what your thought would be. And again, this is Steve from Virginia. Thank you.
22: All right, Steve from Virginia. Let's look, take a look at UHT, Universal Health Realty Income. It operates a real estate investment trust that provides healthcare and human service related services. Okay. So the first thing that sticks out, especially for anybody looking to buy a REIT for the most part, is the income. And it does have a pretty good yield, 7.3%. Now, in this environment, rates are higher. So the red flag, higher rates aren't as big of a red flag as they had been in the past. But anything, 6-7% or more is probably going to be a bit of a red flag and saying, is this high yield really worth it? Is it sustainable? Now I'm looking at the numbers here. Free cash flow is positive. That's good. But it's only positive by about $48 million. Has started to roll over. Funds from operation have moved higher, but they've been all over the place. Back in 2019, it was $1.38. And for everyone out there, funds from operation is effectively like the earnings per share for a regular company. Funds from operation is how you measure the income from these properties for a REIT, any type of REIT. Okay. So just think of funds from operation kind of like earnings per share. So it was $1.38 in 2019, went to $7.92 in 2021, then down to $1.11 in 2023, then back up last year to $3.44, and this year $3.51, $3.61 expected next year. So you're seeing it flatten out at that level. I would imagine here there was some sort of maybe merger, acquisition. I have to go back and look at that history, but this is a name that's certainly fallen from grace. Back in, pre-COVID, it was moving higher in a significant way. It was at $130 plus per share. Then it fell a bit. And now it's down to $41 per share. Let's look at the dividend. Pay ratio is 214%, which is kind of high. Its dividend has continued to go up. So it does feel confident it can pay that dividend. I just don't have a ton of confidence, mainly because of the debt. Long-term debt is right around $400 million, and that continues to march higher and higher every single year for the past 5-plus years. So it's diluting shareholders effectively in order to pay this dividend. So don't think that this is a clear low-risk investment. It's higher risk. But once again, it is cash flow positive. It does have pretty good profitability, 12.5% return equity, which for a REIT is pretty good. Overall, I don't like the risk versus reward, but I could see the argument for it. So if you're willing to take a lot of risk, get that 7% yield, then it might be for you. If you think this is a low risk 7%, then absolutely this is not risk for you. There's not the name for you. Now we have, let's see. We had a great show on Friday. We looked into the story about world food prices. Hit a 4-year high. Food inflation already baked into the CPI report, is it? We talked about that, as well as answer questions on Cisco. The caller asked about Cisco, and if you happen to miss it, go check it out. The best way to get every show is to follow Invest Talk wherever you get your podcast. Now, we have a lot of ground to cover over the next 45 minutes or so, and here's what we have planned, time permitting. Our main focus point is about China's rare earth export halt. China's supply chain leverage is becoming a market weapon. Chinese rare earth firms are starting to halt U.S. shipments. What might that mean for supply chains, both around the world, especially here in America? For things like electric vehicles, defense systems, and what sectors will ultimately be impacted. So we're going to talk about that. We have other topics on the docket as well. One is in regard to interest rates. One of the best investors of all time, no, not Warren Buffett, Stanley Druckenmiller, who used to work with Fed Chair Kevin Warsh, said in a private audience recently that he actually thinks borrowing costs are a little low, despite pressure from the White House to lower rates further. So where does he think rates should be? We'll look at that. Also, we are in the midst of Fed week, and the Fed has kind of two decisions here. Either gain some credibility with the markets by raising rates, or not, and suffering even higher inflation. We're going to take a look at the trade-offs of the Fed decision coming up later this week. We also have voice bank calls. One is in regards to investment in land and timber, and then LAM Research, LRCX. And of course, we have questions that came in via the comment section on Invest Talk, on the Invest Talk YouTube channel. So we'll get to those as well. But we're going to do a quick break. And please remember, you can call anytime and leave your question on the Invest Talk voice bank. And if you're listening via our live stream or possibly on AM 1220 in the Bay Area, you can call right now at 888-99-CHART. Up next, I'll comment on today's market activity.
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22: Let's go take a look at the market today. It was an overall a down day, but certainly mixed overall. You had the S&P down about 0.5%, NASDAQ down a little more than 0.5%, the Dow down a little more than 0.25%. Really, the losses were heavily concentrated in large and mid-cap tech, growth, call it, but certainly tech-related, on the back of news over the weekend that and it was an essay from Anthropic CEO Dario Amodei calling for the slowing of the improvement in AI, worrying that it could be becoming dangerous and maybe wipe out human civilization in a number of years. So he talked about really dialing back the growth and embedding third-party evaluators into the system, and that certainly caused the gap down. We did rally for most of the day, so it wasn't that bad of a loss overall, but you did have some major losses in names like NVIDIA, down 3.3%. A lot of the product manufacturing, semiconductor manufacturing companies like Lam Research or Applied Materials, those were down considerably. You had names like Corning down 13%. What else? Micron down 5%. Broadcom down about 5%. So a lot of the big winners from AI were down anywhere from 4% to 8% for the most part. And that's what really dragged down the market as a whole. On top of that, you did have the Bank of America CEO, Brian Moynihan. There you go, Moynihan. He talked a lot about how trading revenue is likely to be flat over in the third quarter, over the second quarter. And so a slowdown of growth there. You saw Bank of America down 5%, Morgan Stanley down 3.6%, Goldman down about 4% on the day. So trading revenue, anything around investment-related activity, certainly dropped. These are optimistic on bank net interest margin, however. So your traditional banks weren't hurt as bad, like a Citigroup only down 2%, Wells Fargo down 1.7%, et cetera. So anything that's kind of heavily more investment-focused, investment bank-focused, that certainly took it on the chin. So those things really dragged down the market overall. You did have some strength out of software, names like ServiceNow up 7%, CrowdSource up 13% on the day, Salesforce down about 5%, or up about 5% on the day. So that's where the green lived mostly in this market for the day, and healthcare also had a decent day. So pretty mixed reaction in the markets, but because it's so tech heavy, it really dragged down those major indices. On the bond market side, the 10-year yield hit over 5% for the first time since 2023. So those higher rates are starting to, I think, worry, especially the equity markets, higher cost of capital, something I talked about on Friday near the end of the show. So that continues to be a worry. Yields are up about 1 to 3 basis points on the short end. Dollar index up 0.4%, gold down 1.3%, silver down 1.6%, Bitcoin up 2.4%. And WTI up 1.3, off their best levels. Mainly, it was up, though, because there was supposed to be a meeting between Iran and the Gulf Arab states in Oman to discuss the Strait of Hormuz blockade, and that was indefinitely postponed. So clearly, there's not a lot going on that front. So we'll see how that goes. But that was the market today. Very interesting start of a very interesting and potentially volatile week. It is the Fed week. That will be a big market mover on Wednesday. But we're also in the midst of option expiration week. And that also tends to be a volatile week as well. So stay tuned for a lot of market movement for the week of September 14th, 2026. Now we're heading into a quick break. The Voice Bank never closes. So it's open 24/7. So you can leave your finance and investment question anytime on 888-99 chart, and our work continues after this break.
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6: I'm Jim Chesko with Your Money Now. Bank of America expects its investment banking fees to drop by at least 10% in the current quarter, with sales and trading revenue likely to be flat. The comments from CEO Brian Moynihan sent shares of Bank of America skidding more than 5% today. Wells Fargo announced today that John Manning, Executive Vice President and Head of Commercial Banking Market Coverage, would retire at the end of the year. Manning has spent more than 3 decades with the bank. President Trump does not think there's a need for tighter federal regulations for artificial intelligence. Among several posts on his Truth Social site, the president dismissed safety concerns as a hoax that would leave the industry in financial ruin and hand China a competitive edge. As he put it, there is a sick conspiracy going on against AI and data centers, and the only one that is happy about it is China. A down day on Wall Street to begin the week. The S&P 500 eased 37 points. The Dow Industrials lost 152. The NASDAQ retreated.
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22: Let's talk a little bit about Stanley Druckenmiller, a close ally of the current Fed chair, Kevin Warsh. They used to work together, and he was speaking to an audience privately just the last week, and there was some interesting revelations from that speech. And maybe being a close ally to Kevin Warsh, it could give some insight into the way Kevin Warsh might be thinking. Okay. So the most interesting takeaway from that speech was that Druckenmiller believes that U.S. borrowing costs remain a little low, and that monetary policy was actually loose, and that if anybody said that they were restrictive, they were ridiculous. Once again, this is coming from Stanley Druckenmiller, one of the best investors of all time, one of the best macro thinkers. When we say macro, you're talking about broader economic trends. That's macro. And micro is, you know, individual companies, sectors, etc. He's very, very good at the big picture. They've been doing this for decades. So he's saying that rate cuts are no longer needed. He says, quote, "I believe in common sense. All you have to do is look at asset prices around the world," end quote. So basically he's saying is, how can asset prices continue to march higher if the monetary policy setup is restrictive. You're saying that's ridiculous. The general trend of asset prices is typically very reflective of whether or not monetary policy is restrictive or not. Now, he said he's no longer allowed to speak to Kevin Warsh, but described him as, quote, one of his closest friends and called him a great Fed chair. Now, he did criticize the U.S. Treasury Secretary, Scott Bessent, and his attempt to prop up the bond market by increasing buybacks recently. So this was written in an op-ed by the Wall Street Journal, by Stanley Druckenmiller. So he's not afraid to criticize when needed. And so he doesn't see the 30-year at 5.35 or the 10-year above 5 as an issue. But it's pretty clear that the market is pricing in rate hikes, not rate cuts. Especially when you look at the short end, short-term yields have risen to price in a Fed rate increase this week. So the market is expecting that. So what he says is that it's been a slow, fundamentally driven march higher in yields, but he does not find it alarming at all. Now, in AI, what he said, this is interesting. He made a lot of money. He was one of the early investors in AI, but he's cut his exposure, his firm's exposure, to 20% of what it was 6 months ago. So he sees a bubble there, and he thinks that is popping. Let's keep things moving and drop in another listener question now.
9: I love the podcast. I've been a listener for about 4 or 5 years. I had a question about Lam Research, LRCX. I want to get your thoughts on it and if it was attractive to you or if it had to go a little bit lower for it to be attractive to you. And I would like to get a price point that you like. Thank you. Hope to hear the question answered on the podcast. Bye.
22: All right. Looking at Lam Research, LRCX is the symbol. And this is a name that is in the semiconductor equipment manufacturing business. A name that was down pretty big today. Let's see, what was it down today? About 8.3%. And I think that is the issue. That's the tell here. That this is in the heart of the AI trade. It moved up considerably from a low back in last spring of around $55 in that range, mid-50s, all the way to a recent high of $436 and change. Now we're down to $273 after the drop today. So I think there's still more downside to come. I think it's still good business. But clearly, this got ahead of itself. So the question is, where is major support? Let me give you a number here. I definitely wouldn't touch this till at least 200, 202 in that range. So I think there's plenty of downside to come. Momentum is certainly broken. But once again, it's a good business. We like it. We own one of their competitors, shall we say? So I would say it's not our favorite within this particular space, but it's certainly a good company with a good business. It's just a matter of, you know, the shine around AI and AI build out, I think it's coming off currently. So momentum is down, and I'd be very, very patient with it. So I pass on it for now, but at 200, I would give it a solid look. So hold off. Thanks for the call.
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2: With SRN News, I'm Rich Thomason in Washington. The Supreme Court has rejected the Trump administration's attempt to restrict mail ballots ahead of the upcoming midterm elections, now just 49 days away. NATO jets have shot down a drone in Lithuanian airspace. The incident comes less than a day after NATO leaders pledged that strikes close to the alliance's territory would drive NATO to increase its support of Ukraine in the war with Russia. Senator Mitch McConnell has returned to the U.S. Senate after a long absence. The 84-year-old GOP senator has not been to the Capitol since June 14th, when he was hospitalized for a fall in his home. AAA's national average gallon of regular gasoline as of this morning, $4.32. It's up a penny from yesterday. On Wall Street this morning, Dow futures down 249. More details, srnnews.com.
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25: Yeah, I just wanted to wish Justin a happy birthday. He's certainly helping us all with investing. Okay, thank you.
22: Well, thank you. No, I did the show on Friday. That was my birthday. And nobody called to wish me happy birthday, but apparently somebody did. So thank you. I appreciate that. I didn't think so at the time, but somebody must have called after hours. So thank you. Now let's pivot over to our main focus point, and that is Chinese rare earth exports. Mainly, these exports are declining. And there are companies declining to ship to the U.S. out of fear of repercussions from Beijing. So U.S. officials continue to ask China to stick to commitments made in Busan recently, hoping that they will ensure smooth flow of rare earth export licenses. And this is prior to the agenda being put together for the meeting between President Trump and President Xi coming up in just 10 days, September 24th. But despite this rapidly approaching meeting, a handful of Chinese suppliers have refused to ship rare earths to the U.S. since early August. This is when China imposed sanctions on the Responsible Business Alliance, a U.S. supply chain monitor. And China deployed its own trade compliance weapon. And it's punishing companies that don't comply with it. And it's called the Responsible Mineral Initiative. So both entities have really gummed up the process of getting licenses approved and therefore shipments out. And exports of many rare earths are related or related

rise more considerably. So China's using these export controls to gain an advantage in diplomacy, in deals, etc. And so this is going to continue to create issues for supply chains, both here in the U.S. and around the world. China's Ministry of Foreign Affairs said China was committed to maintaining global critical mineral supply chains. However, after 2 months without yttrium exports, China sent 27 tons of material to the U.S. in July, the second highest monthly shipment since January of 2027, but then kind of stopped. Now, this is bad, but it's not as bad as it actually has been for other countries, mainly Japan. Chinese exports exported no terbium to Japan between January and August of this year. That's from 20 tons over the same period last year. Gallium shipments were down 65% during that period. These are usually made to make high performance rare earth magnets. And obviously, Japan is a powerful industrial country. You know, it makes a ton of high valued industrial components and products. So they need it. So what this goes to show you is that this geopolitical instability is feeding into prices. It's not just one thing. It's not just diesel prices that are at record high. It's not just oil prices that are, you know, well above $100 a barrel again. It's what we talked about on Friday. The inputs to producing food, but also the inputs now to producing industrial equipment and military equipment. And so when our stockpiles are low, which we know they are of certain missiles, this becomes a bigger issue. And so most people think of war as guns and bullets and rockets and airplanes. But in the current world, with the globalization that's taken hold of our economies over the past 30, 40 years, it's now increasingly more tied to these things, resources. And I don't think that's going to change. And it's another factor in the fact that we are going to be experiencing high inflation for an extended period of time. And so this is why interest rates are rising. And this is why harder assets, means of production, are becoming more valued. So if you have control of these scarce resources and you're able to bring them to market when supplies are constrained, you are going to make an above average level of profits, which is very different than what we saw kind of post the fall of the Soviet Union, when all these resources were given to the oligarchs of Russia. And what did they do with it? They were exporting a ton of raw materials to the rest of the world. That's no longer happening at the same level, at the same pace. And so it's not just China, it's Russia, it's a lot of countries around the world, and this is going to continue to be a theme. Leveraging these resources for political gain. And that is another aspect of the backdrop of rising inflation. Now, from time to time, we receive questions via web form. Excuse me. I don't know why the hiccups. From investtalk.com. And let's go answer that question now. Alex says, howdy, Justin and Luke. Alex from Texas. I asked about ticker symbol DINO like a week ago, 2 ago. This question is more so, what happened to a stock whenever it splits a segment of its business into its own standalone operation? I read that DINO will separate its lubricant specialty

0: segment into independent, publicly traded company in the second half of 2027. I was wondering, what does that do to the stock? Very, very simple. It's kind of like a dividend. That's what spinoffs are. You will get it in your account like a dividend, but it won't be cash. It will be in a new ticker symbol. And that can be a good thing. It can unlock value. Because investors often, they want pure plays. And when you have a business that has multiple arms to it that aren't very synergistic, shall we say? Meaning, there's no real value of holding one along with another. For example, I'll give you an example. Exxon or Chevron, they're what's called vertically integrated. They have drilling operations, but they also have refining operations. And so they can work together to control the flow of products and communicate and kind of capture a lot of the synergies of those two businesses because they work together closely. Two businesses that don't have much to do with one another, it often makes sense for, I don't know why I got hiccups, it often makes sense for them to split up, trade separately, so that when you're investing, you know, I'm getting this very concentrated type exposure, and I'm not getting diluted by this other business that's out there. So there might be a lot of investors that want to own a lubricants and specialty business, for example. But that's not Dyno's main business. They're in oil refineries, pipelines, exploration services, etc. So it's a little bit more pure play. And I think this is a good thing overall. So once again, you're just going to get it like a dividend. It's going to come into your account. There shouldn't be tax consequences to it because you still own both entities today and after the spinoff. You only have a tax consequence when you sell it. Now let's pivot back to the InvestStock voice bank and play another question that came in from South Carolina.
1: Hey, Luke or Justin, Joe from South Carolina, calling about a little bit of a different investment opportunity. I didn't know if you had ever worked with a client or heard of someone investing in land for timber. There's an opportunity near me to purchase 46 acres of land that is well into its maturity and would yield timber in 8 to 10 years. And so I wanted to know if you thought that would be a decent idea. My thought is to use it as an investment, possibly to eventually live on one day, but also possibly not, depending on how well it did. My thoughts are the land values in my area have been going up. South Carolina's been one of the fastest growing states in the country. So land values should go up. And my thought is also that the value of timber is probably going to go up. But would love to get your thoughts on it. We'll listen to your answer on podcast. Thanks.
0: Well, I'll first preface saying that all of these resource plays like timber have the right price. So at the right price, there's a yes. But understand what the timber business is. It's very, very cyclical. And you have to just go look at the ticker symbol WY. It's a REIT that focuses on timberlands and manufactured wood products. Wood is mainly used to build houses. And we know that the home building industry is very, very cyclical. And Weyerhaeuser made a ton of money in 2020, 2021, 2022, made $3.37 in 2021, but this year only 33 cents. And then 72 cents expected next year. So it's very cyclical. if you look at the actual stock on a monthly basis, it's where it's basically been since, it's gone flat since the housing bubble in 2020, in 2006. Actually, it's down a little bit. But it has paid a dividend, so, you know, overall return is still positive, but it's just not a great business. So to think that you are going to get into the timber business and it's going to be very lucrative, that's very tough to say. Now, we do have tariffs on Canadian lumber, I think, still. So domestically sourced lumber maybe may have a leg up. I have to look deeper into that, and you probably want to as well. But I wouldn't buy it just because timber is going to have a great business. It's too up and down. If it's cheap enough and maybe you can use the land for something else, or maybe you just want it for personal use, sure. I think having a timber business on the side can be fine. But don't think that you're going to buy this land and now you've suddenly struck it rich and this timber business is going to pay for your retirement. A lot would have to fall into place for that to really happen. So, at the right price, yes, but don't get overly excited about that business. And let's tackle another voicemail question now.
2: This is Tyler from Ohio. I just had a question about stock. T. Rowe Price, ticker symbol TROW. I just wanted to get you guys' opinion on it, and do you think this is a good time to get in, or should I wait a little while? Thanks, guys. Let me know.
0: All right, looking at T. Rowe Price. Now, this is a name. They provide financial services, but mainly they make money by owning mutual fund families. They own, let's see what they own, if I remember correctly. Excuse me. Gosh, these hiccups are crazy. Okay. I don't have the fund families right in front of me. But I know it is a good business, but it's a good business that continues to get weaker and weaker. Return on equity is about 19%, which is good. But it had been as high, you know, more like the mid-20s to high to low 30s in profitability. So now it's in the low teens. Free cash flow, $2.8 billion. They have no debt in their balance sheet. High free cash flow yield over 10%. That's great. Nice dividend yield. However, once again, it is a bit of a melting ice cube. Net income is well off its high in 2021 at $3.2 billion. Now it's at $2.2 billion. The chart is just kind of neutral. So it's not bullish, not bearish. This would be a play really on the downfall of index investing and a resurgence in active management.
3: KDOW. With the Wall Street Business Report, I'm Bill Alexander. President Donald Trump said that he would be a sufficient guardrail against rogue artificial intelligence, claiming that any efforts to limit the technology is part of a sick conspiracy. Trump was pushing back against calls by tech leaders to have greater government oversight. Canadian Prime Minister Mark Carney is hosting a major summit about 300 CEOs and senior executives from some of the world's biggest investment firms will be in Toronto for Carney's Canada Investment Summit this week. Verizon Wireless and T-Mobile have resolved lawsuits accusing each other of deceiving consumers through ads that promise big savings from switching cell phone carriers. A stipulation of dismissal of Verizon's lawsuit and T-Mobile's countersuit was filed in Manhattan federal court. Costco has raised the price of motor oil sold under its exclusive private label brand and limited how much of it customers can buy weekly as oil prices continue to climb. For the Wall Street Business Report, I'm Bill Alexander in Washington.
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5: I'm Nicole Murray with Your Money Now. With elevated inflation data and oil at more than $100 per barrel, we may see interest rates rise later this week. The Federal Reserve is set to announce its interest rate decision tomorrow at 2 p.m. Eastern. Financial markets are betting heavily that Fed policymakers will lift their benchmark rate a quarter of a percentage point. Costco has limited member purchases of motor oil to 2 units per week and raised the price as energy costs surge amid the Iran war. According to the Associated Press, the price has risen to nearly $58 per unit, which is up from the typical range near $30. The benchmark 10-year Treasury yield has climbed to its highest level since 2007 as a sell-off in U.S. government debt deepened ahead of the Federal Reserve's interest rate decision. The 10-year yield jumped more than 6 basis points to 5.025%. Futures have dropped as the 10-year Treasury yield.
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13: Hey guys, this is Eric from Utah. I had a question about, I'm looking at two insurance companies, Progressive, PGR, and Brown & Brown, BRO. I know that like a lot of insurance companies, they have been beat up lately. Technicals, just your overall analysis of that, and fundamentals. Looks like they both have dipped recently and are hopefully going to cross their 200-day moving average, and just wanted your assessment. I'll listen for it on the show. Thanks.
0: All right, this is Brown & Brown. These are two, they're in the insurance business, but they're different. So Brown & Brown, BRO is the symbol, they're an insurance brokerage firm. They do have some underwriting services as well, but they're mainly, it looks like a brokerage firm. Let me pull up this on another system, which makes their business inherently a bit less risky overall. Let's take a look here. Retail 58%, specialty distribution 41%. Yeah. Earnings are expected to go up this year, 5%, 8% next year. So there's some continued growth there. It wasn't a long downtrend from the fall or spring of last year all the way until the bottom in the spring of this year. Around $55. Now we're at $68. I think I kind of like this recent uptrend. Reasonable valuation here. about 15 times forward-looking earnings, I think that's pretty cheap. Now, Progressive, on the other hand, they use insurance services. They are the ones providing property and casualty insurance and reinsurance. And then they have to go invest that money. Now, where are they investing? A lot of these insurance companies are investing them in private credit, for example. So I would see if what exposure both of them have to that. I would worry a bit on that. But Progressive's earnings are supposed to fall 1% this year and then 10% next year. This also has a similar chart pattern, but I like the Brown & Brown one a little bit better, if I'm being honest with you. Let's take a look at their balance sheets. Brown & Brown does have a little bit of debt, but nothing too crazy. Progressive, pull this up here. They also have a little bit of debt, nothing too crazy at all. Higher profitability. Let me look at some of the details. Devil's in the details. Yeah, I mean, that's some pretty good profitability from Progressive. Overall, I'm going to go with Brown & Brown, though, mainly because I just like the trajectory of their business and the chart looks a bit better as well. But this is a tough call, I will say. But if I'm going to pick one or the other, I'm slightly leaning Brown & Brown. Now, lastly, let's talk about the Fed meeting coming up here in just a couple of days. And Friday's CPI report showed inflation accelerating and the odds of a rate hike rose from 72% to 86% this week. So the consensus is that inflation is stubbornly high and central banks need to act. Now, there's two reasons for a rate increase. Or two arguments. One is that tighter policies need to stamp out rising prices. The other thinks that Kevin Warsh actually painted himself into a corner at the Jackson Hole speech a couple weeks ago. So either way, rates are going up. And what they're saying is that Kevin Warsh said, quote, I'm impressed by the overall performance of the economy, which appears to be have strengthened. The jobless rate at 4.1% remains low by historical standards. And if the Fed's preferred measure of inflation, the 12-month change in the PCE price index, stands at 3.7%. He said, while this summer's PCE and CPI readings are better than expected, they do not tell me the underlying trend of meaningfully improved. So he's saying jobs rate is fine and inflation is still above target. Pretty simple. If you go look at the PCE numbers, they continue to be an issue. So if his words mean anything, he has to hike. Even if you think that the inflation data is getting better, which kind of isn't, he still has to hike because of the words that he said. And then you look at the backdrop of higher oil prices, diesel prices, a tight labor market where year-over-year change in jobs is accelerating, wage growth is accelerating. All this is leading to, as Stanley Druckenmiller said, a rate hike. So that's likely what we are getting on Wednesday. Well, I'm sorry for my hiccups in the back half of the show, but that does it. 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
14: Breaking news this hour from Town Hall. I'm Rich Thomason. It's a hoax. President Trump take on the doom and gloom predictions surrounding AI. Predictions that artificial intelligence could destroy humanity without stringent regulation. Mr. Trump argues that such restrictions could put American firms at a distinct disadvantage against communist China.
15: We can put guardrails, we can do this and that, but I think you have a lot of negative forces in bringing it up that shouldn't be bringing it up. And they're bringing up things that won't happen.
14: Quoting the president, whoever wins with AI wins. The president did not win at the Supreme Court regarding mail ballots. The high court ruling 7-2, rejecting the administration's attempt to restrict mail ballots ahead of the midterm elections now just 49 days away. He's back, a familiar figure, the upper house of Congress.
16: Senator Mitch McConnell was in a wheelchair as he visited the Senate floor early Monday evening, the 84-year-old's first appearance since he was hospitalized for a fall in his home on June 14th.
17: Mr. McConnell.
16: McConnell spoke briefly to reporters as he arrived, saying he is there to get back to work on the farm bill and, quote, back up our good friends who are in the fight against the Russians. Reporters were told by Senate staff not to take video of his remarks, and he did not take questions. On the floor, he drew a cluster of colleagues coming by to shake his hand. In a statement, McConnell said his recovery has been a long and frustrating process. He has assured Leader Thune that he'll do his best to be present for tough votes when needed. Jennifer King, Washington.
14: Lithuania's military says it's a first. A drone has been shot down in Lithuanian airspace, a suspected Russian drone, although that has not been confirmed. The drone was laid low by NATO fighter jets. On Wall Street this morning, the Dow futures are down 178 points. NASDAQ futures off 70, and the S&P futures 19 points in the red. More on these stories, townhall.com.
18: This is Hugh Hewitt for townhall.com. Social media influencer Hassan Piker is now the face of the Democratic Party. Piker wears his Mao jacket, hoses his Twitch audience down with absurd political takes. Piker uses social media to monetize the worst impulses of the extremes in American politics. In the course of doing so, he personally carried the most radical major party candidate in memory, Michigan Democrat Abdul El-Sayed, to that party's nomination for the United States Senate. Piker has now gone so supernova radical that some Democratic leaders have tried to rebuke him without even naming him, including House Minority Leader Hakeem Jeffries. It's not going to work. Piker and the socialist fever he represents is repelling the moderate Americans who love the country, especially in the Democratic Party. It should not be difficult to say. Voters ought to reject Hassan Piker, Abdul El-Sayed, Alexandria Ocasio-Cortez, Rashida Tlaib, and I could go on by name. They also ought to be rejected at the ballot box.
6: Hey, I am Brant, and her name is Sherry, and she's a friend and a colleague of mine, and we were just praying for her, actually, because she had a major surgery she just went through.
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20: In this studio, although there are so many people around us that I think the changing of the seasons start, people get sick.
21: Yeah,
20: tough.
21: My doctor said it's like everywhere.
20: Yeah, it is everywhere.
21: And you think of Bob Mackey dying here at 87 years old, the fashion designer. You get to that age and it's really difficult. Pneumonia and all that.
20: Yeah.
21: Futures negative 16 right now. Okay, folks, we're going to do more of a Global Wall Street show today. And we start strong with Drew Mattis, Chief Market Strategist, MetLife. investment. And there's going to be some jargon here, but stay with us to inform you about the moment we're in before this Fed meeting. I have an inflation-adjusted 10-year, normal 1.80, 2.00. On a log basis, it's a moonshot since autumn of last year, up to 2.62% this morning. What does a high real yield do to our listeners and viewers?
1: Well, I mean, there's a lot of things affecting things. And thanks for having me in studio. I hope I survive it.
17: let us know.
1: I think there's a lot of things going on. And I think, you know, the Fed is so fixated on the fact that, you know, they're worried about long-term yields. But then long-term yields are going up because short-term yield expectations are moving higher. And then that's driving long-term yields higher. Like, we have the potential actually for the Fed to actually kind of meet market expectations and for the market to say thank you and just push yields even higher, which I think is a problem. I do think all that's mean reverting. And then on kind of, you know, the other side of things, we've got the whole equity equation, which is like firms that thought they had very high barriers to entry into their space are worried that those barriers to entry aren't there anymore. Now there's kind of a push to have different barriers to entry placed in with some sort of pause. And then on the flip side of it, they're all rushing towards effectively, moving into a monopsony situation where there's only going to be one allowed buyer because the models are so good that they're actually dangerous. And so that means the U.S. government's the buyer.
21: We're not going to stop the show here. Paul's going to be upset at me, folks. But monopsony is really, really important.
17: Google.
21: We'll cover that at a more careful time. We say good morning to the laureate, Paul Krugman, who owns a high ground in this. Paul Sweeney with Drew Mattis.
17: The Fed's kind of got a tough chore to do tomorrow. I mean, in terms of the messaging here for Fed Chairman Warsh, what do you think the market would like, wants to hear from the Fed tomorrow?
1: The market thinks what it wants to hear is a Fed rate hike, probably the potential for more rate hikes if inflation doesn't go down. The one thing I can pretty much say is highly likely is that these rate hikes are not going to impact inflation. And to the extent that they impact yields, it's because they're moving the short-term yield expectations higher. Inflation expectations have not been the driver of this story. And hiking interest rates to contain it is another way of saying that we are going to drive the unemployment rate higher to pull down inflation. And I don't think that that is being articulated as well as it needs to be. That is the trade-off that's going to be made. Sometimes it's important to make that trade-off. I'm not sure this is one of those times.
21: Your Heritage with UBS with Maury Harris. This is, folks, I want to dive into this today off of the Bill Dudley essay published an hour ago, which was beautifully clear, Drew Mattis, on the medium term. The British use the medium term in economics. We don't in America. You didn't learn it at Colby College years ago. But everyone's talking about this rate hike is a sequence of rate hikes. Let's start with why. Why, if they raise rates, does it mean they're going to raise rates a number of times?
1: Because one rate hike is usually completely ineffective, and it's the signaling mechanism. So what happens is you hike interest rates, and then the market makes the assumption of where they think the trend is going.
21: In the medium term.
1: In the medium term, which is actually the Fed's third mandate no one ever talks about, which is moderate, medium-term yields or long-term yields, they have a yield mandate as well. But the reason people price in multiples is because a single one typically doesn't do it. They don't tend to just move and cause the break. If you recall, when we were coming out of the zero rate environment, there were a lot of people who were like, let's just take rates to 2% and say we're done, because the expectations kept getting ahead of everyone else. And so that was just another way of articulating the idea that, hey, if you think you need to get somewhere, just get there and stop and then refine. But that's not the way Fed policy ever works. And so instead we have, all right, we think we're 75 basis points below neutral. They're going to get to neutral because that's what everyone tends to price in. So that's 325 basis point rate hikes.
21: And Paul, I would suggest what that really means is this press conference tomorrow.
17: Yep.
21: Huge deal.
17: Yep. Yep. All right, let's send Mike McKee down there and stay on top
21: of
17: that.
21: Did you see him? He was studying today.
17: Oh, yeah.
21: He leans over his desk. He won't even say good morning.
17: Nope.
21: He's studying for the press conference.
17: He's got his game face on here for the Fed meeting. Underlying inflation, Drew, we've got oil all over the place. Now we're on a huge upswing with WTI now north of $100 a barrel. That aside, how concerned are you about underlying inflation? How concerned do you think the Fed is about underlying inflation?
1: Well, the Fed's clearly more concerned than I am.
17: Okay.
1: Part of that is I worry about inflation volatility. I don't worry about inflation. I think, you know, when you pull back, you know, all the layers of kind of why they care about 2% inflation, 2% inflation is the level of inflation where kind of the volatility of inflation is minimized, give or take. And so, you know, if you were to tell me that there's going to be 5% inflation indefinitely, plus or minus zero basis points, right? So just it's going to be a 5% inflation environment in perpetuity. I can manage that. I can plan around it. It's not going to affect any part of my life in any material way because I know what's coming. It's when inflation begins to move in ways that people can't predict and it, across a wide range that it creates problems.
21: We're time for one more, Drew. We got to get to Jane Foley on this strong, resilient dollar. Drew Mattis, what when you listen tomorrow at the press conference, what's the new message, the new tone, the new process that you need to hear from this young chairman?
1: I'd like to know why we went from being somewhat dovish to somewhat hawkish when, if anything, the data went in the direction of, you know, where you should have been more dovish. And I think Waller pointed that out, got the probability back down to 50-50. Payrolls came out and then CPI came out and kind of disrupted everything. But in reality, payrolls was one number. CPI wasn't all that awful. I'm not really sure I understand why the switch happened, and I'd really like that explained to me, which is the same argument that all the hawks were making when he was talking dovishly. So we're having a real hard time figuring out not just reaction function, but just like, you know, what are you looking at? Like, you know, why did the trend matter before? And then the trend, one number doesn't upset a trend. So like, how'd the trend change?
21: Brilliant. Drew Mattis, thank you so much. Starting strong of MetLife Investment Management. Futures negative 13, Dow futures negative 145. The VIX, as we mentioned earlier, somewhat of a surprise, 17.05. Imagine, given all the tumult, that I see a 16-handle VIX. Not there yet, 17.05. Paul notes oil from that 109 level down to 106. West Texas, so it comes up $102 a barrel is well, we have a strong dollar. We have an odd currency market. No one better than Jane Foley to drive the conversation forward. Why is the dollar resilient? Jane, why is the dollar strong?
2: Okay, so there's two reasons, I think. And the first is that, you know, everyone's expecting the Fed to hike interest rates. But the other comes back to, well, if you're going to sell the dollar, what are you going to buy? And sure, you might buy a little bit of yen. You probably have already bought a little bit of yen. But you also have a really important Bank of Japan policy meeting coming up on Friday. And you may not want to extend those yen longs ahead of that meeting. But you look elsewhere, what are you going to buy? You're going to buy the euro. Well, we all know that the eurozone is a big energy importer, for instance. It also happens to have a French presidential election next year. So there are risks there. If you look at Australia, well, you can say, well, look, isn't China buying a little bit less Australian exports? What about Canada? Well, surely the trade issues with the US is going to hurt that economy. And you look at the UK, well, they've got a big budget coming up in October. So I think the dollar is strong almost by default because, you know, nothing else looks really attractive apart from maybe the yen. But we do have to wait for that meeting to get passed.
17: So this is a busy week here, Jane, as you point out, for central banks around the world. I know via your notes that you're particularly focused on the Bank of Japan. What are you going to be looking for from the Bank of Japan as it relates to rates and currencies?
2: Well, I think if they don't hike interest rates at this point on Friday, it really does leave the yen exposed. So the market wants more. It wants more information. It wants to know whether or not it can up the pace of those interest rate hikes. I think the market has been very disappointed at just 6 monthly hikes, and now it wants to see quarterly hikes. So is the Bank of Japan there? Well, you know, you can look at the economic data and say, well, yeah, you know, we've got real earnings pushing high. The economy has been resilient despite energy prices going up. But we know that there are two board members on that Bank of Japan that were appointed by the Prime Minister who are associated with reflationary policies. Are they really going to sign off on an accelerated pace? So there are risks, but, you know, the data does appear to be there. So as long as the Bank of Japan can come through with a hawkish signal, I think the yen could be quite safe at this point.
21: Where are the leakages now for the beleaguered? I mean, Turkey is its own idiosyncratic nature, but like a Philippine peso out near 63, these are undoable numbers for a society. Well, who comes to the rescue? Stronger renminbi? Stronger yen? Where's the release valve?
2: You know, I think for a long time we've been hearing about the renminbi being undervalued by, you know, pretty large percentages, according to who you speak to. But, you know, are we at the point where they're going to, or China's going to allow a significant strengthening of their currency? Yes, you know, they can allow it to strengthen moderately. But, you know, for years we've heard that, oh, you know, China needs to bolster its domestic demand, get consumer demand up and reduce reliance on that export model. But, you know, that export model has given it a pretty strong playing hand in terms of geopolitical trade frictions. And are they going to let go of that right now? And I don't think the time is right from their point of view to do that. So, yes, we might see a moderately stronger renminbi, but I don't think it's going to be significantly stronger. I think we're still going to be talking about it being undervalued. So I don't think we've got that. And in terms of, you know, some of the other Asian central banks, for instance, I think this depends on whether or not they're energy exporters or energy importers. And also, got to look at their reserves. There are some central banks out there that do have quite depleted reserves, and that could leave them a bit vulnerable.
17: Jane, I'm asking for a friend. Euro, dollar, what's your call here towards year end?
2: You know, I don't think we're going to see anything particularly exciting. Now, they're aware of the view that maybe the market's priced in perhaps too much Fed interest rate hike, and if that's the case, and the dollar might soften a bit. But you know what? I don't think the market's going to be jumping in and buying an awful lot of euro because, yeah, we've got that French budget coming up, and I don't think that's going to necessarily on its own create too many negative effects for the euro, because if you look for the last 2 years, sellers of oats, French bonds, have been keen to buy Italian or German instead, right. And that has meant that the euro hasn't been affected. But we do have that French presidential election next year. That's going to complicate the budget because there's going to be political posturing, and it looks like the far right could win that.
21: And the only way to cover that is Paul and I need to be in Paris for the French election.
17: Yep, we'll take
21: with Jane Foley of Rabobank, right?
17: Yep, absolutely.
21: I think
2: sounds
21: so.
2: Like fun.
21: That's a very good. Jane Foley, thank you so much with Rabobank. Just wonderful. I can't say enough about their Rotterdam effort, folks, in hedging, not speculating on foreign exchange. Right to it with our news in New York City, Michael Barr.
3: Thank you very much, Tom. Paul Alexis, former President Barack Obama, voiced support for federal laws and regulations governing artificial intelligence safety, saying that the technology could unleash potential catastrophe if not properly managed. The former president criticized the hands-off approach to AI regulation championed by President Trump. Though he did not mention Trump by name, Obama said that voluntary standards made by a handful of tech companies won't be enough. Meanwhile, House Speaker Mike Johnson said lawmakers need to act, but also says the AI tech companies should do the work.
4: Congress, I think, has a role, responsibility, but the people who are providing and creating these products obviously have responsibility as well. There is a corporate responsibility and an expectation that they will provide safe products.
3: Speaker Johnson says they need to make sure the U.S. is the leader on AI. The Supreme Court has rejected President Trump's bid to restrict mail ballots ahead of the midterm elections. The decision allows states to continue sending ballots under existing processes used by nearly one-third of voters. The 78th Emmy Awards were presented last night in Hollywood. Apple's new comedy horror series, Widow's Bay, was the big winner, taking home a total of 14 trophies, including Best Comedy. HBO Max's hospital series, The Pitt, won Best Drama. Noah Wiley took home the Best Dramatic Actor trophy, with Jean Smart winning the Best Comedy Actress award for her role in the HBO Max hit Hacks. Sally Field won Outstanding Lead Actress in a limited or anthology series for her role in Remarkably Bright Creatures on Netflix.
22: For the arts, we matter. Our voices matter. Our diversity, our unique storytelling matters. We can't let those voices be silenced or compromised or merged.
3: The Academy Awards were aired on NBC. And legendary fashion designer Bob Mackie has died. Mackie dressed some of the world's biggest celebrities, including Marilyn Monroe, Cher, and Diana Ross. Bob Mackie died of pneumonia at age 87. Global news 24 hours a day and whenever you want it with the Bloomberg News Now. I'm Michael Barr, and this is Bloomberg. Tom, Paul, Alexis.
21: Michael Barr, thanks so much. Okay, so you play the New Orleans Saints. Mm-hmm. You make, you know, to keep the game going so Barr's awake at the end of the game. You win by 1 point. But this idea of playing on Sunday and then playing again on Thursday.
5: Yeah, I hate that.
21: I guess they get a long break after that.
5: Yeah, but
21: that's a huge disadvantage.
5: We play this Thursday.
8: Wow.
21: The Bills, not just another team.
5: Yeah. Now, the only thing that's equal is that, well, the Bills also played on Sunday. Okay. So you got that. But still, that's a lot on the
21: body. I did some research, but I can't think of any other sport like this where, you know, people play with. That's a big 3 days. It was an overtime game?
5: Yep.
21: The Saints-Lions game? And you stayed awake?
5: I had to. Trust me, it wasn't a pretty win, but we won.
21: We know got she took off yesterday.
5: Yeah, well, you know, I was sneezing, you know. Yeah.
21: Can we talk about quickly here? I don't get the TV industry anymore. He just reported on that. I don't know any of those shows.
8: No. So the water cooler effect of television, where we all kind of got around the water cooler and talked about the show last night, that's gone. So that experience is gone, and that's, I think, a net negative. The positive is, man, there's a ton of content out there, and everybody's getting employed, everybody's getting paid. So there you go.
21: We'll have to see on that. Russ, please stay with us. There's just a lot going on here in the markets. Futures negative 12, but in the yield space, you see all of the tension out there. The 10-year yield right now, 4.
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25: I'm Cole Murray with Your Money Now. Philadelphia Cream Cheese said it will release 3 new flavors today as part of Kraft Heinz's broader plan to reinvest in its iconic brands and win back shoppers. The flavors include Mike's Hot Honey, Salted Caramel, and Seasonal Cranberry Orange. The food company is investing $700 million back into its business after years of disappointing sales. The Department of Defense says the Iran war has cost an estimated $33.4 billion, and that's as of June 29th. The report also said the expenditure of U.S. munitions during the conflict had resulted in strategic inventory shortfalls. Oil prices are higher this morning due to concerns over supply disruptions lingering after attacks on Saudi Arabian energy infrastructure left the kingdom's east-west pipeline offline. West Texas Intermediate at 102 per barrel, Brent at 106. Futures are lower this morning. Dow futures down by more than 100 points. That's Your Money Now.
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10: It's 7:24 on Wall Street. I'm Alexis Christophorus from the Bloomberg Interactive Brokers Studio. Stock futures are pointing to a lower open this morning as focus now turns to the Federal Reserve's interest rate decision tomorrow. Investors now see a 92% chance that officials hike rates by a quarter percentage point. That is up from 59% just a week ago. Right now, we've got S&P futures down 13 points, Dow futures off 134 or a quarter of a percent, and NASDAQ futures down a tenth of a percent or 43 points. Brent crude, meantime, up about a quarter of a percent at just under $106 a barrel, and WTI crude just above $102 a barrel now, or a gain there of 1%. The Bloomberg Dollar Spot Index up a tenth of a percent at 1196.64. We've got shares of European banks in retreat this morning. We've got UBS, Deutsche Bank, UniCredit all lower as global bond yields continue to push higher. Analysts say it's a sign that investors are growing increasingly worried that higher borrowing costs could lead to more loan defaults. Right now, the 10-year yield just below 5%, the 30-year yield at 5.36%, up 2 basis points. And Stanford has topped Bloomberg Businessweek's U.S. Business School ranking for the 8th year running. But some lesser-known schools offer surprisingly good value. Kentucky's Gatton has the highest ROI at 25%, double the U.S. median. Kentucky's pretty cool, making the
21: list. That's not the news with Stanford. No. We turn to our Duke football analyst, Paul Sweeney. Stanford's playing Duke in football this weekend.
11: Are they? Okay.
21: Duke is 2-0.
11: Yeah.
21: Destined for a major bowl.
11: No, we're destined for a bowl. We're competitive in the ACC, and that's all we can really ask for. We've got a good coach, Manny Fernandez.
21: Yeah.
11: We've got a big budget because the Duke folks can write checks if you need to.
21: You're not
11: players.
21: Talking about his girlfriend, right?
11: No. So we'll see how it goes. Duke, Stanford, there you go.
21: That's what matters is Stanford today.
11: Big Stanford's in the ACC. That makes sense. Palo Alto.
21: Yeah, I'll let you just, I don't get it, period.
11: Nope.
21: 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In the studios from Texas, Victoria Fernandez, Chief Market Strategist. What's the tension of the markets within booming Texas? Does a higher real yield matter? Does the upset in oil, does it finally hit?
12: Well, I'm not sure that it's the higher yield that's going to hit oil, but I do think it matters in terms of consumers in Texas. I mean, just like everywhere else, they're looking at, you know, car loans, and we saw the 30-year mortgage go, 717, I think we saw at the end of last week or even yesterday. So, yes, it's going to hit consumers and pull the economy down, which then will flow into demand for oil. But is it hitting oil per se right now? You have a really tight correlation, tighter than we've had in a long time, between oil prices and the 10-year treasury. It's part of why we see it moving higher right now. So you'll continue to see pressure.
11: So you're Houston born and bred.
12: I am, there. Yes.
11: So you guys always have an opinion on oil. Is it too high now when you talk to your friends in Houston? Are they a little nervous that maybe it's too high?
12: Is it ever too high?
11: I don't know.
12: Well, it's too high for, as we were just talking about the consumer, it's too high for a consumer component. And then at some point when that demand pulls back, that's not good, right? There's going to be that supply-demand component that comes in. Because we have supply issues right now, it's going to be supportive regardless. Now, obviously, in Texas, gas prices are a little bit less than you see in other areas, so we're not getting hit quite as hard. But what it is doing is allowing these oil companies to build up those balance sheets to get that free cash flow. You look at ConocoPhillips, their free cash flow has grown immensely. We like that for a company.
21: Given the tensions that are out there, do you hold firm in equities? Is there a tendency to lighten up and move marginally to cash? Or do you take the uproar and say, let's keep going, fear of missing out?
12: Not that we would move to cash, but we would take a little bit off the table on some equity names and move it into fixed income, where if I can get now a 5% coupon, 5% yield on a 10-year, I'm willing to do that for clients to generate some consistent cash flow for them. So when you've got almost parity between the yield you're getting out of the equity market and a 10-year treasury, right, it gives us a little opportunity to lock that in for clients.
21: What's the mood of clients now? At Crossmark Global Investments, a bunch of fancy people, are they locked into what I see on the Bloomberg Launchpad screen, or are they just moving on in a 5% plus nominal GDP economy?
12: Yeah, I think most of our clients are moving on right now.
21: Economy, let's go.
12: Yeah, they're happy with where their portfolios are, on how they're performing. They like to see the equity market move higher. Yes, there's some volatility, but you know how we take a little bit more of a value approach on the equity side for our clients. So they're not as concerned with, you know, a huge overweight in AI or in tech that's going to cause them to be concerned going forward. So our clients are pretty comfortable right now in where they're positioned.
11: Earnings have been so strong, really.
12: So strong.
11: I mean, the first half of the year just has been extraordinary. How do you think about the earnings as a driver for this market going forward?
12: They, in my opinion, have been the driver. They are the foundation that has been keeping this economy up right now. My concern is that we're going to have some of these pipeline cost pressures, whether it's diesel, whatever it may be, start to flow through. Mm-hmm. That's going to compress margins. Right. Then we're going to have earnings start to falter. Yes, I know we're, 28% for the third quarter, 25-26% for the fourth quarter in earnings expectations. But you go into 2027 and those numbers come down significantly. You're in single-digit growth earnings. Is that going to be the catalyst to pull the market back? I think it is.
21: Okay. A couple more minutes here. Victoria Fernandez, who is Chief Market Strategist, Crossmark Global Investments. She owns, I say owns, Houston. We're thrilled she's in our studio today. In Florida, there's an understanding of constraints, limitations to growth, water, crocodiles, you know, all the usual worries. The dolphins can't play football. Texas, the psychology is it's unbound, like the new stock exchange down there. There's endless land in that. Is that a myth, or is it really Texas unbound?
12: Well, I mean, I think if you watched the UT game this weekend, we were pretty unbound, right, in that fourth quarter. But I do think there's a lot of opportunity when you look in Texas. Yes, the land mass is huge. There's opportunity there. We've had a huge influx in the population that's coming in. So there's a tremendous amount of opportunity. We have tech companies coming in. You know, Austin is a huge tech hub.
21: You have private equity coming in.
12: We do.
21: Mark Rowan is moving there. Apollo's moving there.
12: Yeah. So there's a lot of growth potential there, and we have the infrastructure is being built out. I mean, it's construction everywhere, and we have employees in order to fill those jobs.
21: Is there a constraint like water or the Cowboys not winning? I mean, is there like a constraint?
12: I don't think there's a constraint like that per se. I think the constraint can be if it grows too quickly, what does that do to infrastructure in the state? That's where I actually think we could see a constraint come in, but I don't think it's a commodity component.
11: Now, you're a Texas native. I mean, there are parts like states like Idaho and Montana and Colorado that are like enough people from California. We've had enough. What's Texas like for all these newcomers coming from all over the country? How's it been? How are they thinking about that? You're a native. How do you guys think about that?
12: Yeah, I mean, it's interesting because people automatically think Texas is homogenous, right? That it's all the same across, but it's not. Different parts of the state are quite different, right? Austin is actually much more liberal than a lot of other places around the state. So people coming in just have to find their niche of where they like to be, but don't mess up our state, right? That's what we say.
21: One final question. Do you go watch the Rice Owls football?
12: You know, I haven't in the last year, but yes, Rice Owl football is fun. You go out there.
21: Fun. They lost to Notre Dame 52
12: to nothing. Well, it's Notre Dame. Come on. But we're Rice students. That's where I was an undergrad at Rice.
21: Were you there with David Rhodes of Sky TV? Used to be here.
12: I don't think so.
21: I can see Victoria Fernandez in the library.
12: But it's a social event. The Rice football games are just social events. We're not there. We're not there to really, you know, be hardcore on winning.
21: Are you in speaking terms with Bob Dahl?
12: I am. Most of the time.
21: Can we get Victoria Fernandez and Bob Dahl in the studio together?
12: He's actually in Houston right now. We swap places.
21: I know,
12: this
21: they can't
12: week.
21: Be in the same plane. All this has been
12: We'd
21: wonderful. Victoria Fernandez, thank you so much. See how she got in there, Texas?
11: I know.
21: Doing that?
11: They all do it.
21: They're strange.
11: They're very
21: Victoria Fernandez, Crossmark Global Investments, thank you so much. And there's some real important stuff there, folks. So this Fed meeting coming in. Let me summarize that right now. I guess it's going to be a rate lift. Everybody's saying that Drew Mattis grudgingly shifts over. Bill Dudley's essay this morning for Bloomberg Opinion is absolute. Global Wall Street must read. It's out there in the zeitgeist right now. And I can say is the real discussion here is the language around down the road, the median rate lift tone.
8: Yep.
21: I guess we're not going to hear one and done.
8: I don't think so. And that's kind of what the experts tell us. You know, once the Fed starts, they tend to go in a little bit of a cycle. When is that? Two or three rate hikes. And that seems to be what the market's pricing in right now.
21: 10-year yield 5.00%.

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3: At SRN News, I'm Rich Thomason in Washington. It's a hoax. That's President Trump's take on the doom and gloom predictions surrounding AI, predictions that artificial intelligence could destroy humanity without strict regulation. The president argues such restrictions could put U.S. firms at a disadvantage against China. The president did not win at the Supreme Court regarding mail ballots, the high court rejecting the administration's attempt to restrict mail ballots ahead of the upcoming midterm elections. He's back, a familiar figure in the upper house of Congress, Kentucky Republican Senator Mitch McConnell, sidelined by serious health challenges for several months, has returned to Capitol Hill after his lengthy absence. On Wall Street this morning, the Dow futures are down 131 points, while the NASDAQ futures are off 35 points, the S&P futures down 13. This is SRN News.
4: With the Wall Street Business Report, I'm Bill Alexander. President Donald Trump said that he would be a sufficient guardrail against rogue artificial intelligence, claiming that any efforts to limit the technology is part of a sick conspiracy. Trump was pushing back against calls by tech leaders to have greater government oversight. Canadian Prime Minister Mark Carney is hosting a major summit about 300 CEOs and senior executives from some of the world's biggest investment firms will be in Toronto for Carney's Canada Investment Summit this week. Verizon Wireless and T-Mobile have resolved lawsuits accusing each other of deceiving consumers through ads that promise big savings from switching cell phone carriers. A stipulation of dismissal of Verizon's lawsuit and T-Mobile's countersuit was filed in Manhattan federal court. Costco has raised the price of motor oil sold under its exclusive private label brand and limited how much of it customers can buy weekly as oil prices continue to climb. For the Wall Street Business Report, I'm Bill Alexander in Washington.
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10: It's coming up on 740 on Wall Street. I'm Alexis Christophorus from the Bloomberg Interactive Brokers Studio. Stocks are set for another day in the red as 10-year yields rise to their highest level since 2007, with no let-up in climbing oil prices and a Fed

0: hike widely expected tomorrow. We've got S&P futures down 15.5 points, or about 0.2%. Dow futures down 152, a loss there of 0.3%. NASDAQ futures down nearly 0.2%, or 54 points. Meantime, in the oil pits, Brent crude now at $106 a barrel, and WTI crude at $102.40 a barrel. The Bloomberg Dollar Spot Index up 0.1% at 1196.61, and the Japanese yen down about 0.3% at 154.79 against the U.S. dollar. That 10-year yield up a basis point, now just fell back below 5%. The 30-year yield up 2 basis points at 5.36%. In stock news, shares of Dave and Buster's Entertainment getting clobbered in the pre-market, down about 13%. The arcade chain swung to a loss in the most recent quarter as it struggles to regain relevancy with customers. And the Gates Foundation plans to spend at least $1 billion over the next 2 years to improve access to artificial intelligence. The donation will go toward developing tools for those working in education, healthcare, and agriculture, and incorporating non-English language sources into large sets. We've got spot gold, $42.81 the ounce. That's a Bloomberg Business Flash. Tom and Paul.
1: Alexis, thanks so much. 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It's a needed discussion. Her research note is absolutely brilliant. Lori Keith is in the battle zone known as Midcap Investment with Parnassus Investments. Lots of good work out of UCLA and Harvard, and we're thrilled she could join us this morning. Buried in your note is the EBITDA and margin reality of midcaps. There's a lot of lousy midcaps that aren't profitable, right?
2: That's absolutely correct. I mean, there's a wide dispersion within the midcap index, which I think is what creates such an opportunity for investors, in the sense that you can obtain diversifications, really have access to some very powerful long-term secular trends.
1: Right.
2: But at the same time, you know, there's a very nice dispersion of opportunity. And as you mentioned, some are very highly levered within the sector, but there's quite a few companies as an investor that you can really handpick that have these great long-term prospects.
1: Your number one holding, Bank of New York. I mean, we own Bank of New York because Jeffrey Yu, he's like the BNY.
3: Yep, he's our favorite.
1: And you know, the distinction of Bank of New York, besides they paid a dividend since Nixon was president, I'm kidding, Washington was president. Tell us about Bank of New York just as an individual holding.
2: Absolutely. I mean, this is a company that has very steady, stable earnings. We look at the growth opportunity in the company to continue to really build on the trust and custodial business that they've been able to build out. So, I mean, this is an area that we think really represents a combination of quality. When we look at the competitive moat, we look at the relevancy, the management team that has an excellent discipline around capital allocation and long-term drivers. This is a name that we've held for quite some time that we think is quite interesting in the mid-cap space, and certainly not one that gets a lot of attention relative to the large mega-cap concentrated index that we're seeing quite a bit of participation in.
3: Lori, you're based in San Francisco, right in the middle of Silicon Valley here. How do you guys think about trying to get AI exposure in a mid-cap world? How do you guys think about that?
2: It's a really great question. I'd say there's a couple ways that we think about AI exposure. First is, you know, we're able to participate in a number of the enablers. So these are the companies that are direct beneficiaries of that CapEx spending that's going into that value chain. And I would say, you know, companies, obviously the semiconductor companies in the mid-cap space have been very attractive opportunities. But there's also a host of other companies, such as in the power space, you know, in terms of the power and the water, electrical instrumentation area. These are areas that we think have very long tail opportunity to participate as really second order beneficiaries of AI. And then also I would comment on the users of AI. I think certainly that is still early days, but we think there's a great opportunity as we have selected companies that have really been on the forefront of implementing AI within their organization to really drive that productivity, to drive efficiency gains, and ultimately, in some cases, even drive revenue enhancements. So there's a number of ways to play it, but we found very attractive opportunities at reasonable valuations. So you're not paying that really high price valuation for some of these mid-cap stocks that we think equally will participate in the outsized returns over the next decade. Mm-hmm.
3: In your mid-cap world right now, what's screening well, whether it's a sector or a factor? What's looking attractive to you guys these days?
2: I mean, I'd say in the mid-cap, we see really a diverse opportunity set. But certainly in some of the things that I would highlight in the power, for instance, we think that's an area that is going to be continuously constrained in terms of the ability to provide energy and generation sources to power all of these data centers. So we have a number of companies in the portfolio, such as a Brookfield Renewables, really a diversified renewables player that has the opportunity to really power from a wind, solar, hydro. Even as nuclear is eventually built out, some of those technologies, we think that's an opportunity to really power the data centers. Certainly also on the water infrastructure side, a company like Xylem, they have very leading technologies. And as water is becoming quite scarce and needed all the way from the chip design into the data centers, we think that's another really interesting opportunity that is underappreciated today.
1: Mm-hmm. Don't be a stranger. Laura Keith, thank you so much with Parnassus Investments. Here on mid-cap investments, really been a struggle in many ways. And research note again shows that the EBITDA margin, some of the other margins across the income statement underperform versus some of the glorious larger cap stocks. Futures at negative 14. With our news in New York City, Mr. Barr.
4: Thank you very much, Tom, Paul, Alexis. President Trump dismisses concerns about artificial intelligence. On his Truth Social network, he says, "I'm the hoax buster, and I'm right now breaking another hoax that AI is going to take over, consume, and destroy the world, and that robots will be marching into our cities and getting rid of all of us." Meanwhile, House Speaker Mike Johnson is showing an openness to regulation of AI that clashes with President Trump's clear hostility to the idea. It's creating a divide within the party just weeks before a midterm election where Republicans are already facing strong headwinds. Bloomberg's Amy Morris reports from Washington.
5: House Speaker Mike Johnson says Congress potentially will need to impose guardrails on the AI industry.
6: Obviously, there's a need for guardrails, but there's also a keen need for the industry to self-regulate and report to us.
5: Johnson says AI platform providers are expected to gather at the White House for a meeting, but that has not yet been scheduled. House Democratic Leader Hakeem Jeffries said in an interview with Bloomberg News that Congress needs to take decisive action. But Congress is not likely to act on any AI legislation anytime soon. The House is slated to leave Washington on Thursday and not return until after the November elections. In Washington, Amy Morris, Bloomberg Radio.
4: President Trump's daughter-in-law, Bettina, says a Russian oligarch paid for two incredible nights of celebration in the Bahamas after her wedding to Donald Trump Jr. The celebration was hosted by Umar Kremlev with ties to President Vladimir Putin. Widow's Bay was the big winner at the Emmy Awards aired on NBC, taking home a total of 14 trophies, including Best Comedy. Showrunner Katie Dippold accepted the award.
7: This was such a great collaboration of the best, wonderful weirdos and artists. These writers, these producers, these amazing actors, these directors, hero, thank you again. God, the editors, and I'm going to name everyone.
4: The Pitt took home the award for Outstanding Drama Series. Global news 24 hours a day and whenever you want it with Bloomberg News Now. I'm Michael Barr, and this is Bloomberg. Tom, Paul, Alexis.
1: And Michael Barr, thanks so much. The definitive read of the day on the terminal. You have to have a terminal, folks. Robert Schiffman is that precious at Bloomberg Intelligence. Paul, a jaw-dropping essay reconfirming $9 trillion in spending by AI.
3: Yeah, I mean, just Rob Schiffman, Bloomberg Intelligence credit analyst covering the tech sector. AI infrastructure spending, Tom, could reach $9 trillion cumulatively by 2031.
1: He says it's entering a curious phase.
3: Yes, because, you know, the capital markets are open, still pro-AI, yet even some of the leaders within the AI industry itself are saying, maybe we should put the brakes on some of this, slow down just a little bit to make sure that we've got a handle on what we're actually creating here. So you hear that caution there. President Trump and Vice President J.D. Vance on the other hand say, no, full speed ahead. We can't afford to risk losing out to China. So there's a little bit of tension building there in the marketplace.
1: Ed Ludlow, Bloomberg Technology. Look for that here in the coming days on this raging debate on what we all own now, artificial intelligence. Futures at negative 15, a VIX 17.11. From New York.
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14: KDOW. I'm Nicole Murray with Your Money Now. Abbott Laboratories will pay $385 million to resolve claims tied to an investigation of contamination at a baby formula factory in Michigan, which led to a supply shortage in 2022. The recall covered several infant formula brands and squeezed inventory that had already been strained by supply chain disruptions during COVID-19. China's new border control regulations are designed to keep two of its most valuable assets from leaving the country, money and talent. CNBC reports that the rules give authorities power to bar Chinese nationals from departing over export control or technology transfer violations deemed to threaten national security. Dutch startup Euclid, which is building an AI chip for inference, has raised $230 million in a funding round. CNBC reports that the round was co-led by Samsung, Somerset Capital Partners, and more. Futures are slightly lower. That's Your Money Now.
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1: Good morning, everyone. We'll do a lot of data for you today. Very much correlated. Dollar stronger here. That barrel of Brent, it's coming down 108, it's 105.95 right now. The newspapers, Alexis Christophorus, what do you have?
0: This comes from the Bloomberg. If you are a college sophomore or your child is a college sophomore with investment banking ambitions and you haven't started preparing for the job market, you're already behind. Investment banking more competitive than ever, compensation exceeding $180,000 for first-year analysts, and internship acceptance rates are now less than 1% at places like Goldman, J.P. Morgan. The path to Wall Street starts soon after you arrive at college, they're saying, with students now competing for spots in those student-run finance and investing clubs. Apparently, they're the hot big thing on campus. And this grueling process involves submitting dozens of applications. You've got to network with the bankers, even though you're a freshman in college. You've got to prepare for the interviews. And some students, or really their parents, are seeking professional help, private coaches now, for up to $5,000 will prep you for these jobs.
1: It's a little different than, where'd you play lacrosse?
3: Exactly. My first year at Payne Webber, investment banking analyst, $22,500 a year.
0: Yeah.
3: Felt like a king. Partied like a king every night in the city after work. Well, I don't know. It's all the same. It's all the same. It's just the numbers go up.
0: But I love this article because it says, if students fail to secure a coveted internship spot, there's always management consulting at Penn's Wharton School. Students say it's becoming a running joke. You can tell who didn't get an offer by seeing who shows up to the next McKinsey info session.
1: Can I do a shout out? Quick shout out?
0: Do it.
1: Sarah Yango came up to me in the food court three lifetimes ago. She's working on the West Coast for some AI company. You know, she has a cushy job now. She works like 3 days a week. Sarah says, we're doing terminals at colleges. Can you help us? And I traveled America with Sarah Yango putting 25 terminals in to name the university. And I couldn't believe the interest of 19 and 20-year-olds over learning to use the Bloomberg. It was just unbelievable. And this all started with Sarah Yango.
0: There are some private high schools here in the city that even have a coveted Bloomberg terminal.
1: Do they? Really?
0: And the schools use it in their literature to get you interested.
1: Okay. Next.
0: This one's from Business Insider. How the AI jobs copalypse, I can't even say it, like an apocalypse, but with jobs there, I guess, playing out for young New York City tech workers. So New York City tech job postings are down about 50%. From 2022 to 2025, and they're hitting entry-level positions the hardest. This is according to a think tank, Center for an Urban Future. So AI's rise is part of it, they said, but also there are other economic factors like higher interest rates here in New York City that have, you know, moved tech sort of away from here, or maybe they're thinking more profitability in terms of tech, so they've pared things down. Business Insider says it's reported on the impact of generative AI on the job market, hitting college grads and early professionals the hardest. The report indicates that early career tech workers in the city are finding it hardest to break into the market, especially as the number of college grads capable of doing this job outnumbers the actual number of postings, which is an ongoing problem.
1: You got one quick one here?
0: Yeah, for the love of God, please put on headphones. Yes, this is from the Wall Street Journal. Thank you, Wall Street Journal. I was on a bus recently. Somebody had their phone, and they were playing some TikTok video like they were sitting in their living room.
3: Yes.
0: Apparently, this is okay. Oh, it's not okay.
3: It's unbelievable. Or having a conversation with somebody, like intimate details that I don't want to hear. You know,
1: I stood up in a restaurant, walked over to the host, whatever, and I said, you're moving my table.
0: Yeah.
1: I said, I'm done. I'm walking out of the restaurant.
0: Because somebody had their phone blaring.
1: They were, like Paul says, they were talking about their vacation days 3 months removed.
3: Yeah. So I don't know.
0: I mean, at least if it's current news, we can hear it. But come on.
1: It's too much. We're all back together.
3: Yeah. I love absolutely.
1: Can you do a newspaper article from Greece tomorrow?
0: Oh, I'll try. We have those on the terminal.
1: If you could do a newspaper article from Corfu, that would be so cool.
0: I will find that for you.
1: We'll talk about Corfu, folks. It's halfway up to Venice. On the west side of Greece. Nice. It's like I've never been. I don't have a life. But
3: you got to get out a little more.
0: I did bring you back baklava from there.
3: Baklava,
0: you
3: did.
1: I did. I'll have that after the show.
0: Okay, nice.
1: It looks like very good to say the least. What are we doing? I saw a video last night of a guy that died far, far too quickly. Chris Whitley with a definitive album recorded in New Orleans, Poison Girl.
20: Breaking news this hour from Town Hall. I'm Rich Thomason. Less than 50 days to the midterm elections, and the Supreme Court has dealt the Trump administration a setback on mail ballots. The High Court has rejected the administration's bid to tighten the rules governing such ballots. A 7-2 ruling, Justices Alito and Thomas dissenting. President Trump dismisses as a sick conspiracy, worries about AI going rogue.
21: Industry leaders say the development of artificial intelligence should slow down to give safety efforts time to catch up.
22: These people are noticing that the recent instance.
21: AI safety researcher Raymond Douglas.
22: Are much worse than a lot of people were expecting, and that we need to do something pretty serious to handle them and make sure that something terrible doesn't happen.
21: He tells Sky News.
22: One way of making an AI not do something bad is to put guardrails around it so that even if it tries, it can't break out of the box or something like that.
21: But in a social media post, President Trump says the only guardrail needed is, quote, a strong and smart, high IQ president, suggesting the U.S. has that in him. I'm Ben Thomas.
20: In Ukraine. Addressing the Ukrainian people, President Zelensky says his country is willing to de-escalate the Russia conflict. Quoting Zelensky, there is now a strong offer from the United States for a mutual moratorium on critical infrastructure strikes. He says that could lay the groundwork for additional measures to dial back the ongoing war. Houthi rebels claim Saudi airstrikes have left three people dead in Yemen southwest. Those purported strikes come after the Iran-backed Houthis seized two more strategic islands in the southern Red Sea, bolstering their ability to control a key maritime route. Up a penny from yesterday, AAA's national average for regular gas, $4.32. On Wall Street, the Dow futures down 141 points. More on these stories at townhall.com.
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2: This is America in the Morning from Westwood One. Good morning, I'm John Trout. It's Tuesday, September 15th, 2026. Here's what's coming up on America in the Morning.
4: A new order freezing President Trump's attempt to limit mail voting for the midterm elections. Mike Hemp in Washington.
5: Energy prices continue to rise as the war in Iran rages on and Houthi rebels continue to strike energy targets in Saudi Arabia. I'm John Solnis in Washington.
6: President Trump downplaying any need to check the development of artificial intelligence.
7: Because whoever wins, AI wins.
6: I'm Julie Walker.
8: President Trump responding to allegations that a Russian oligarch paid for his son's wedding. I'm Clayton Neville.
11: The Environmental Protection Agency is repealing rules that limit greenhouse gas emissions from fossil fuel power plants. Jennifer King, Washington.
2: Mitch McConnell returns to Capitol Hill and votes for the first time since June. And Wall Street hoping for a rebound today. All ahead on America in the Morning. It's 7 after. Within hours after a second federal judge ruled against President Trump's mail ballot order, the U.S. Supreme Court weighed in, rejecting the Trump administration request to lift the judicial block on his order to extremely limit mail-in ballots. Correspondent Mike Kempen reports that prior to the high court's decision, Attorney General Todd Blanche, speaking with CBS News, believes that there is fraud in the mail-in ballot system that the executive branch must be able to examine.
27: The potential for fraud is greater than in-person voting with ID. Okay, so there can be no dispute that
28: what is the evidence for that?
27: Well, it's common sense. I mean, first of all, there's documented proof of in multiple places, red and blue states, of envelopes coming in that clearly were not from somebody who should be who was authorized to use mail-in voting. Different rules have different states have different rules on when mail-in voting is allowed. So every state, every auditor in every single state has uncovered evidence of mail-in voting where there was potential fraud.
4: Election officials say they could not implement the new requirements before November. U.S. District Judge Carl Nichols was nominated by Trump and earlier declined to freeze the president's executive order, saying at the time it was premature. In issuing a preliminary injunction late Sunday, Nichols wrote that now it's clear many people would lose their ability to vote if it goes into effect. Mike Hemp in Washington.
2: Justice Samuel Alito took aim at his Supreme Court colleagues in his lengthy dissent, writing that they were in part to blame for both the time and concerns about implementing the new rules so close to the elections because of how the justices initially handled the case over the summer. Attacks by Iran-backed Houthi rebels from Yemen against energy targets in Saudi Arabia are having an impact on global energy prices, increasing the price for gas and diesel in the U.S. John Stolness reports from Washington. The Pentagon's inspector general released a report saying that the Pentagon acknowledged that the war in Iran has resulted in munitions shortfalls, and Iran's Supreme National Security Council said that it won't negotiate with U.S. until all of the Iranian conditions are met, contradicting the president's claim that Iran is desperate for a deal.
5: The Houthis launched a new wave of attacks on Saudi Arabia, with Reuters reporting rebels are digging into positions along the west coast of Yemen along the Red Sea. It comes as rebels on Monday fired dozens of missiles and drones at a military airbase in the south. They've also taken Param Island, located at the mouth of the Red Sea, and knocked Saudi Arabia's vital east-west oil pipeline offline last Thursday. Oil prices jumped to over $109 a barrel over the news, and analysts are concerned continued attacks would further choke the flow of oil and energy out of the Middle East. Vice President J.D. Vance says the White House is on top of the situation.
29: We've been in constant contact with the Emiratis, the Saudis, and others who are affected in the region. So it's something the United States administration is very much on top of. We've also been engaged in direct conversations with the Houthis themselves. So we actually feel like we are on top of the situation.
5: The White House refused a Saudi request to bomb Houthi troops, but U.S. CENTCOM Commander Admiral Brad Cooper did meet with the Saudi Crown Prince and Prime Minister on Monday. The situation in Saudi Arabia further exacerbates what's happening in the Strait of Hormuz, where traffic continues to be slower than prior to the Iran war. Energy Secretary Chris Wright said there are reasons to be optimistic.
0: We are today up to a 10 million barrel per day average of oil and oil products going on water through the strait. You will see that number grow in the coming weeks.
5: However, the cost of gas continues to skyrocket for American consumers, on average $4.31 a gallon, according to AAA, up 16 cents from just a week ago. And diesel hit another all-time high of $6.23 a gallon. It was $3.69 a year ago. Patrick DeHaan of the gas price tracking website Gas Buddy tells CNN there's no relief in sight.
1: We continue 6 months in to see fresh escalations back and forth, fresh refinery attacks on Russian oil facilities over the weekend now, pushing up diesel prices even more. So I don't know when the story is going to end, but certainly gives me chills that after 6 months, we are still here in the same boat.
5: Oman says a meeting planned for Monday with officials from Iran and others in the region to discuss future control of the strait was being postponed due to the violence. John Stolness, Washington.
2: 12 after. When we return on America in the Morning, Trump denounces AI warnings after these messages.
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2: America in the Morning continues. Stormy conditions in the plains and Midwest shift southward. Here's AccuWeather.com meteorologist LaTroy Thornton.
3: Yesterday brought a rather wet start to the new week for many, from the Dakotas into Minnesota and Iowa, as a strong area of low pressure continued to work its way eastward. For today, that part of the disturbance largely lifts into Canada, but its associated cold front trails well southward, and that will be the focus for shower and thunderstorm activity today from the Texas and Oklahoma panhandles north and east through much of Kansas, northern Missouri, and much of Iowa, and points to the east, including nearly all of Illinois and lower Michigan, even northwestern Ohio. However, with the center of the storm so far away to the north and east, this front won't be in a hurry to push eastward, and repeated rounds of downpours are expected to continue through Wednesday night within a zone from northern Kansas and southeastern Nebraska through southern Wisconsin and northern Indiana, even reaching the Detroit metro area, bringing localized flash flooding and locally severe thunderstorms. Outside of that area, look for monsoon thunderstorm activity to eventually become more potent and widespread across the Four Corners region, especially by the second half of this week, with spotty storms also extending from the Texas Gulf Coast through southern Mississippi, Alabama, and Georgia. More numerous downpours are likely over Florida. However, it's a generally nice day in store from New England into the Mid-Atlantic, with sunshine and rather low humidity for most, and some waking up to the coolest start to the day since early to mid-June, even some frost in northern parts of New York and New England. The humidity starts to build back into the Ohio Valley and interior south, while showers spread across mainly northern areas of the Pacific Northwest, but the rest of the West Coast looks dry. In Flint, Michigan, today brings clouds, a thunderstorm, and a high of 77. For Sacramento, California, it's looking sunny and nice instead, with a high of 90. That's the nation's weather. I'm AccuWeather.com meteorologist LaTroy Thornton.
2: America in the Morning continues 16 after now. President Trump is calling the danger warning by a group of artificial intelligence leaders a, quote, sick conspiracy. Correspondent Julie Walker reports President Trump is downplaying the need to check AI development, while House Speaker Mike Johnson believes there needs to be guardrails.
4: President Trump downplaying any need to check the development of artificial intelligence, posting Monday there is a sick conspiracy against AI and data centers, and saying Sunday he doesn't want America to give up its edge over China.
5: We're leading China in AI. We're the most sophisticated country in the world. And frankly, I want to keep it that way, because whoever wins AI wins. And we can put guardrails, we can do this and that, but I think you have a lot of negative voices that are bringing it up that shouldn't be bringing it up, and they're bringing up things that won't happen. But whoever wins with AI wins. You know, it's an expression that I came up with, and it's true.
4: On Meet the Press, House Speaker Mike Johnson said we need guardrails.
6: I think we've got to have meaningful regulation that does not smother American innovation. Now, the how to solve that equation, no one knows yet. We're not going to rush in and pass a piece of legislation that would do harm to the country and put China as an edge. And so we've got to do this carefully. Of course, we'd vote on that tomorrow if we had the solution, and I'll call everybody into session decision any day, but we have to make sure we're doing it the right way.
4: Tech leaders at Anthropic, OpenAI, SpaceX, and others are calling for greater regulation to ensure safety. This comes after a former Anthropic researcher made a grave prediction that AI would kill us all by the end of the decade. Rogue AI models have been able to break free and conduct their own hacks.
6: I think the first step is to have a meeting of all the platform providers. I've talked to the president about this and others. I believe that's the next step. I think we need to do it quickly. And each of them, those gentlemen that I've named, they all agree that that would be an efficacious thing. And so we're going to pull everybody together and make sure we do this in the right way. But it is a top priority for me and for the Congress.
4: I'm Julie Walker.
2: Senator Mitch McConnell returned to the Senate to vote on Monday for the first time in 3 months, looking noticeably more frail after he was hospitalized for a June fall in his home. Sitting in a wheelchair as he entered the Senate chamber, the Kentucky Republican briefly addressed reporters, smiling but speaking slower. McConnell entered a hospital on June 14th following the fall, and speculations regarding his health ran rampant through Congress and in his home state. The 84-year-old senator is in his final months of his four decades in office, where he holds the distinction of being the longest serving Senate leader. It's 19 after. Amazon suspends the cargo carrier whose plane careened off that Miami runway. That and business news next when America in the Morning continues after these messages.

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6: Austin, Texas-based Oracle is cutting more jobs at the company, spending billions to expand the data centers powering its AI business. That, according to KVUE-TV, reportedly employees were notified Monday by email or in person. It is not clear yet how many jobs were cut. The company's AI business is surging. In its quarterly earnings report last week, Oracle said it booked more than $30 billion in new AI cloud computing contracts in the quarter, total revenue up 30% from a year ago. At Bank of America, investment banking fees will likely decline more than 10% in the third quarter from the year earlier period, while trading revenue will be roughly flat. That, according to CEO Brian Moynihan, that compares to a second quarter in which the bank posted a 50% jump in investment banking fees and a 33% jump in trading revenue. Numbers reported by CNBC. Well, tomorrow will be a big day on Wall Street as investors await a decision on interest rates. It is widely believed that due to the high oil prices and inflation, that the Federal Reserve will have to raise interest rates, despite outrage from President Trump, who believes rates need to be lowered. Meanwhile, Wall Street comes off of a down day as the price of oil has moved past $100 a barrel, and concerns on the yield on the 10-year Treasury note rose above 5% Monday. The last time the yield on the 10 Treasury note was above 5%, the U.S. economy was dealing with pandemic aftershocks. This time, the main culprit is a war with no clear end in sight. The rise of the 10-year Treasury note is a vital driver of mortgage rates, which pushed past 7%, a main reason that for home sellers, it's a buyer's market. With more from Wall Street, here's Seth Soutell.
7: I'm Seth Soutell, and this is the AP Markets Report. Artificial intelligence stocks slid worldwide after leaders of the industry called for a slowdown in developing the technology. Markets also got unsettled by another spike in the price of oil. Higher oil prices tend to get investors more worried about inflation. Oil prices gave back some of those gains, but not before they pushed the yield on the 10-year Treasury note briefly above 5% for the first time since 2023. The S&P 500 fell 0.5% Monday. The Dow slipped 152 points. That's about 0.3%. The Nasdaq Composite lost 0.6%. Brent crude rose 1% to settle at $105 a barrel. It got close to $110 a barrel in the morning. Seth Soutell, New York.
6: The cargo airline that flew the plane that ran off the end of the Miami runway over Labor Day weekend and killed five people lost one of its biggest customers when Amazon suspended its partnership with 21 Air. According to AP, it's not yet clear if the company will lose more business while the crash is being investigated. 24 after. Eyebrows raised over the idea that Donald Trump Jr.'s wedding may have been paid for by a Russian oligarch. That's after these messages.

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0: 26 after, welcome back. You're with America in the Morning. President Trump is responding to reports that a Russian oligarch paid for the lavish Bahamas wedding of his son, Donald Trump Jr. Correspondent Clayton Neville reports.
1: Donald Trump Jr. held his wedding back in May in the Bahamas. Recent reports suggest that Russian oligarch Umar Krimlev paid for a large portion of the bill for the events later that weekend. A ProPublica report says that Krimlev covered expenses including renting out a private island and paying for a fireworks show. Payments for the expenses allegedly came from an entity affiliated with the controversial International Boxing Association. Krimlev is the president of that group. But President Trump, who wasn't at the event, said that Krimlev paid for an after party for the wedding. He said in a statement, it's not a big deal. That statement continued, quote, I have no idea who Umar is, never heard of him, and he didn't pay for Don and Bettina's wedding, which took place at a totally different location on a different day from the wedding. That from President Trump. I'm Clayton Neville.
0: The EPA is putting an end to rules that limit greenhouse gases on coal and natural gas power plants. Details from correspondent Jennifer King.
2: The Environmental Protection Agency is repealing rules that limit greenhouse gas emissions from fossil fuel power plants. EPA officials say the change will save the industry more than $300 billion and allow utilities to make the best decisions for their ratepayers rather than be forced to close down plants. The announcement came as members of the Trump cabinet hosted a G20 ministerial meeting on energy abundance in Houston.
3: We're taking swift action to lower costs for consumers, cut red tape.
2: EPA Administrator Lee Zeldin.
3: So companies and communities can build durable infrastructure faster.
2: The rule changes are likely to face litigation. The Sierra Club says Zeldin is turning the EPA into a shield for polluting industries that are known to harm the environment and human health. Jennifer King, Washington.
0: America in the Morning for Tuesday, September 15th, 2026 is produced by Jeff McKay. I'm John Trout. This is Westwood One.
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6: I'm Nicole Murray with Your Money Now. CrowdStrike CEO George Kurtz said on CNBC that slowing AI development will not eliminate the risks because potentially dangerous models are already widely available. Kurtz added that companies need stronger AI-powered cybersecurity to monitor agents once they are deployed. The president is brushing off warnings from AI industry leaders that the technology is developing too fast, saying the U.S. already has guardrails in place to hold tech companies accountable. Vice President J.D. Vance.
7: I don't think Americans should be scared of anything. I think we have to be mindful that there are risks, there are downsides to anything, and that's certainly true of AI.
6: Trump on social media referred to the warnings as a hoax. Oil prices have risen amid reports of fresh Houthi strikes on Saudi Arabia and attacks by Iran on ships in the Gulf. West Texas Intermediate at 102 per barrel, Brent at 105. Futures are lower. That's Your Money Now.
8: With SRN News, I'm Rich Thomason in Washington. Less than 50 days to the midterm elections, and the Supreme Court has dealt the Trump administration a setback on mail ballots. The High Court has rejected the administration's bid to tighten the rules governing such ballots. President Trump is dismissing as a sick conspiracy worries about AI going rogue, as well as a fierce opposition in some corners to data centers. Addressing the Ukrainian people, President Volodymyr Zelensky says his country is willing to de-escalate the Russia conflict. Quoting him, there is now a strong offer from the United States for a mutual moratorium on critical infrastructure strikes. Houthi rebels claim Saudi airstrikes have left three people dead in Yemen's southwest. On Wall Street this morning, stock futures so far in the red. The Dow down 137 points. The NASDAQ futures are off 37. SRN News.
9: I'm Taylor Riggs, and this is the Fox Business Report.
10: Interest rates around the world are higher. U.S. stock futures are lower as elevated crude oil prices raise concerns about inflation. There's also concern about government debt. Brent crude, the global benchmark, is up to $106 a barrel. West Texas Intermediate, U.S. oil, at $102. And the yield on the 10-year U.S. Treasury has topped 5%. Treasury Secretary Scott Bessent appears before Congress today. The Federal Reserve meets tomorrow, and traders are betting the Fed will raise short-term interest rates. Morgan Stanley has joined other Wall Street banks in predicting the Fed and other banks around the world will be raising interest rates. It now expects the Fed to raise rates by 0.25% tomorrow, with another increase in December. That's your Fox Business Report. I'm Jenny Coselda. Invested in you.
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0: This is America in the Morning from Westwood One. Coming up this half hour,
12: a Palestinian protester sues Columbia for his arrest and detention during the 2024 campus protests. I'm Richard Johnson.
1: A lawsuit surrounding President Trump's public charge immigration rule. I'm Clayton Neville.
13: More fraud crackdowns, this time over PPP loans during the Biden COVID era.
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15: Fashion designer Bob Mackey has died. He was 87. I'm Ed Donahue.
0: An update on Gavin Newsom's plans for 2028 and the big winners at the 2026 Emmy Awards.
16: Folding Apple Duo phone is finally here. I'm the new old tech guy, Chuck Palm.
0: Back after these messages.
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0: dry conditions in store for today instead, but the tail end of a largely offshore cold front still stuck near Florida brings thunderstorms at times, mainly over the Florida Peninsula, where it could be a rather wet afternoon, but there could be at least a spotty afternoon thunderstorm from southern South Carolina westward along the Gulf Coast states, even into southeastern Texas. That's the weather across America. I'm AccuWeather.com meteorologist LaTroy Thornton.
1: It's 23 till. You're with America in the Morning. Following the Hamas attacks on Israel October 7th, 2023, and Israel's declaration of war on Gaza, Columbia University became a lightning rod for anti-Israel protests, which included a large pro-Palestinian encampment on campus, daily protests, and attacks on some Jewish students. A pro-Palestinian activist who spent months in ICE custody following the protests against Israel at the Ivy League school is suing Columbia University for what he calls the school's deliberate indifference to harassment of him and other fellow protesters. The story from correspondent Rich Johnson.
2: The protests against Israel laying waste to Gaza following Hamas's killing of about 1,200 Israelis and the capture of 251 hostages in October of 2023 consumed campuses from coast to coast, most notably at Columbia. At the center of that, grad student Mahmoud Khalil, who, along with some fellow protesters, is now suing Columbia.
3: Behind these walls was a rotten, institutionalized anti-Palestinian bigotry, entrenched in every department and pushed down from the Board of Trustees.
2: Khalil says the university was complicit in creating the harassment and intolerance toward Arab and Muslim students.
3: For over 2 years, we pleaded with Columbia. Columbia did not care. Our safety and well-being did not serve the ideological project its Board of Trustees was protecting.
2: That, he said, included calling on the NYPD to clear encampments on campus. This is the latest in a number of lawsuits by Khalil over his arrest and detention, most notably against the Trump administration, several cabinet members, Congress, the Heritage Foundation, and top Trump aide Stephen Miller. And Khalil himself is being sued by families of the Israelis taken hostage by Hamas. They accuse him and other Columbia protest organizers of acting as a propaganda arm for Hamas. And the U.S. is still trying to deport Khalil, a case that remains unresolved. I'm Rich Johnson.
1: Some American cities and states are joining forces in a lawsuit against President Trump's public charge immigration rule. Correspondent Clayton Neville reports the DHS claims the rule emphasizes a need for non-citizens to be self-sufficient.
4: The new federal public charge rule not only sweeps aside more than a century of established law, it is intentionally vague as a means of creating uncertainty and fear to isolate immigrant New Yorkers, to force them to make an impossible choice between meeting their own basic needs and continuing to live in the city that they love. Make no mistake, this is an undisguised effort to strip New Yorkers of the services they rely on.
5: New York City Mayor Zohran Mamdani is leading a coalition behind a lawsuit against the Trump administration over a new rule that would allow the federal government to deny green cards to immigrants using government-funded programs.
4: Immigrants are New Yorkers, and like I said once before, to get to any of us, you will have to get through all of us. That is why today we are confronting this injustice with the solidarity and action that it demands. New York City is leading a coalition of cities and counties, including Chicago, San Francisco, Seattle, Santa Clara County, and King County, to sue the federal government for the gross illegality of their new public charge rule and the irreparable damage that it will cause.
5: The mayor says the toll the new rule would take can't be overstated.
4: It is estimated that up to 4 million people from across the country could unenroll from their health care alone, including 1.8 million children.
5: New York Attorney General Letitia James points to what she calls similar legal action taken under the first Trump administration.
6: When the first Trump administration dramatically expanded the public charge rule, New York challenged it in court. We won. And we intend to win again.
5: The charges would impact immigrants using programs like Medicaid, public housing assistance, and SNAP. The rule set to take effect on Friday, and DHS says it's meant to ensure that immigrants are not dependent on taxpayer benefits. I'm Clayton Neville.
1: Vice President J.D. Vance travels to Kansas to campaign for a senator, but also announced a major Trump administration crackdown on fraud involving COVID-era government loans. Details

0: From correspondent Joan Jones.
1: Speaking in Kansas City, Vance announced that hundreds of thousands of borrowers suspected of defrauding pandemic-era small business programs will never see another SBA loan again.
2: We are going to suspend 870,000 people permanently, people who defrauded the government over the last couple of years, the last couple of decades. We're going to make it impossible for them to get loans from the federal government.
1: The Small Business Administration says those borrowers are linked to an estimated $39 billion in suspected fraud across 45 states and territories. The cases involve programs created during the COVID era. SBA Administrator Kelly Loeffler says another $20 billion in suspected fraudulent loans was referred to the Treasury Department for collection. She says the Justice Department also announced charges and other enforcement actions against more than 160 defendants this summer, involving about $245 million in intended losses.
3: We know who you are. We will claw back the money. And where warranted, we will refer you to law enforcement so that you can face the jail time that you deserve.
1: According to Vance, the message is simple. Those who stole from American taxpayers should not expect to receive more government money.
2: If you screwed the American taxpayer, the federal government is now going to say you're cut off, no more, you shouldn't be applying anymore, and if you do apply, you're no longer able to get those benefits.
1: For America in the Morning, I'm Joan Jones.
0: 17 till. Claims of mistreatment at Alligator Alcatraz. When America in the Morning continues after these messages.

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0: It's 15 till. America in the Morning continues. Surprise announcement about the future of Gavin Newsom. The California governor, who will be leaving office at the end of the year, says he will not run for president if former Vice President Kamala Harris decides to run again. Newsom said running against Harris, a fellow California Democrat who was the state's attorney general before she became a senator, would be what he called an electoral gift for everybody else. Harris has not said whether she will launch a bid for 2028, but said earlier this year she was considering a third run for the White House. Newsom, who has verbally sparred with President Trump behind the microphone and on social media, would be considered a front runner for the Democrat Party if he decided to run. A new federal report details problems at the now-closed alligator Alcatraz. As correspondent Jennifer King reports, Florida Governor Ron DeSantis says that it didn't matter what the situation was at the holding facility located in his state, that there were bound to be complaints of mistreatment. Audio courtesy WFLA-TV Tampa Bay.
1: I haven't read this report, but I can tell you there have been a lot of accusations, because I remember going in the facility before they started accepting illegal aliens, and I was like, why do you have this? It seems overkill to me. And they're like, well, you know, it's not required, but if we don't do it, they're gonna accuse us of mistreating them. I'm like, they're gonna accuse you of that no matter what you do. Like, we just know that, right? It's baked in the cake.
2: Immigration detainees at the South Florida facility known as Alligator Alcatraz were held in small metal enclosures referred to as calming areas for up to 2 hours at a time. The practice did not meet federal standards for humane treatment, according to a new report by the Department of Homeland Security's Inspector General. Photographs in the report show a cage that looks only slightly larger than a telephone booth. The report also said detainees lacked adequate living space, access to showers, legal information, and clean water. It came after an unannounced inspector's visit to the Everglades Center, which closed less than a year after it was opened. I'm Jennifer King.
0: A man charged with murder in the death of a woman found hanging from a tree in Jackson, Mississippi, pleaded not guilty Monday during his first court appearance. Police charged 51-year-old Jarquez Ratliff with murder in the death of 29-year-old Tasha Fortune. The case has attracted widespread attention because of the manner of Fortune's death, recalling lynchings in the southern state, which had a tumultuous civil rights history. Police and prosecutors haven't given a suspected motive or said whether the race played any role, but did admit that Ratliff had an association with Fortune, who was the mother to four children. Shifting gears, Apple has unveiled its first folding iPhone, and analysts are already questioning whether the category is big enough to matter. The new old tech guy, Chuck Palm, has that story.
3: Apple is finally releasing their folding iPhone. Every September, they announce the upcoming products in Cupertino, and they usually just come and go. But not this event. This is the first product announcement from their new CEO, John Ternus. They call it the new iPhone Duo. When it's closed, it's about the size and shape of your passport. When you open it up, there's a 7.6-inch screen that is basically a small iPad in your pocket. Starting price point, $1,990. This is what happens when you promote your chief of product design. Here's the part that I keep circling back to. There is no Face ID on this iPhone. The hardware doesn't fit, so Apple put a fingerprint reader back on the side button. That means this is the official return of Touch ID. Apple retired Touch ID in 2017 when it took the home button off the iPhone X and told everybody scanning your face was the future. 9 years later, they built a folding phone and went and pulled the fingerprint reader back out of their parts bin. You can tell that Apple is pitching this one for your work, not for your kids. They have officially demoed Zoom calls and two apps open side by side. That's an expense report, not a Christmas present. Samsung's been selling folding phones for a year and the category never went anywhere. Apple is betting that you were waiting for them. Follow the new old tech guy on X. At Palm.
0: With Tuesday morning sports on America in the Morning, here's Robert Workman.
4: Baseball Monday, the White Sox used a six-run sixth inning to grind down the Guardians 7-3. Tristan Peters forced Cleveland starter Gavin Williams to throw him 18 pitches, fouling off 12 of them before drawing a walk and sending the ace to the showers. The bullpen then faced the deluge, capped by a Miguel Vargas home run. Chicago opens up a game-and-a-half lead in the AL Central. Dodgers are in the playoffs after beating the Reds 4-1. If that sounds familiar, this will be LA's 14th consecutive postseason appearance. Manager Dave Roberts.
5: You know, we expect many more victories, but again, we have a long way to go, but it is nice to acknowledge, you know, this great opportunity.
4: Seven scoreless innings from Tarek Skubal, long balls from Kyle Tucker and Teoscar Hernandez. Yankees top Twins 8-3 and clinched a playoff berth for the ninth time in 10 years and 61st all time. Aaron Judge hit his first dinger since May. Pete Crow Armstrong hit his 42nd homer of the season as the Cubs bounced the Braves 7-3, PCA, four hits and four RBI all told. Padres won their eighth straight, 8-7 over the Rockies. Big flies from Manny Machado and Fernando Tatis Jr. Diamondbacks got late power to nip the Marlins 8-7. Jordan Lawler hit a two-run shot in the eighth, get close. Then Corbin Carroll won it with a game-ending two-run blast. Cardinals tripped the Giants 2-1. Alec Burleson drove in his 110th run of the season. That leads the majors. Orioles shaded the Mets 2-1. New York mathematically eliminated from the playoffs. Tigers clipped the Blue Jays 6-5, and the Angels sank the Mariners 6-4. Monday Night Football, the Chiefs chewed up the Broncos 31-10. Patrick Mahomes back with a bang, passing for two touchdowns and running for another in his first game since tearing left knee ligaments late last season. Kenneth Walker added a 60-yard scoring scamper early in the second half. Week 2 kicks off Thursday night in Buffalo with the Lions at the Bills. Rams defensive end Myles Garrett will have his knee scoped and be out for at least a month. And the third race in NASCAR's playoff chase will be Saturday night in Bristol. Defending series champion Kyle Larson took the checkered flag Sunday outside St. Louis, ending a 51-race winless streak. That's Tuesday Sports.
0: Thank you, Robert. It's 8 till. When we return on America in the Morning, big heart, big check for this charitable organization. After these messages.
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0: It's 6 till America in the Morning continues. A big night for Apple TV, Widow's Bay, and The Pitt at the 26th Emmy Awards. Entertainment reporter Kevin Carr has the story.
1: The 78th annual Emmy Awards took place in Los Angeles, and host Mariska Hargitay came on strong with a musical number.
2: 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Now it's time for the Emmy.
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1: Apple TV was the big winner of the night with the horror comedy Widow's Bay, earning Emmys for Best Comedy, Best Directing, Best Actor for Matthew Rhys, Best Supporting Actor for Steven Root, and Best Supporting Actress for Cato Flynn.
5: This is for all the Patricias out there. 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Thank you.
1: Welsh actor Matthew Rhys, who also won Best Actor in a Limited Series for Netflix The Beast and Me, made history as the first man to win for two roles on the same night.
6: To the great and good people of Wales, who were as much a nurture as anyone else, we are a small but mighty nation. This is incredible. Diolch yn fawr iawn. Thank you very much.
1: Rhea Seahorn, who was snubbed for Better Call Saul, finally got her Emmy for Best Actress in a Drama for Apple TV's Pluribus.
7: Thank you, Vince Gillian, for giving me not only the role of a lifetime, but for creating sets where we all get to collaborate.
1: Perennial studio winner HBO was not left empty-handed. Hack star Jean Smart made history as the first to win Best Lead Actress in a Comedy for the same role every season. Also for HBO, The Pitt won Best Drama and Best Actor for Noah Wiley.
8: This is all I've ever wanted to do, and this is the only club I've ever wanted to join. Thank you for accepting me.
1: I'm Kevin Carr.
0: He was the man responsible for outfits that included Cher, Tina Turner, and Carol Burnett. Correspondent Ed Donahue reports on the passing of a legendary fashion designer.
9: His social media accounts say fashion designer Bob Mackie has died. He was 87. Mackie won 9 Emmy Awards, a Tony, and was nominated for 3 Oscars. He dressed celebrities such as Madonna, Diana Ross, and Cher. Mackie spoke to the AP last year about that collaboration.
10: You hear of somebody, and she's Sonny and Cher, and she's Cher, and she looks kind of goth looking. I don't know if I want, you know, this is... It's going to be pretty hard.
9: But making dresses for Cher wasn't hard at all.
10: She's so adorable. She looked like Audrey Hepburn's little sister at that point in time. She was a young girl.
9: Bob Mackie's style influenced Miley Cyrus and Taylor Swift. In 1962, Mackie designed a white dress for Marilyn Monroe.
11: Happy birthday, Mr. President.
9: He was at a Democratic fundraiser for President John F. Kennedy. Bob Mackie was known as the Sultan of Sequins. He believed in enhancing natural beauty. I'm Ed Donahue.
0: The coffers for AmeriCares is now flush with cash after it's received the largest donation in the organization's history. Correspondent Marcela Sanchez has that story.
12: AmeriCares is promising to send more medicines to high-need areas after receiving a $50 million gift. The donation came from an unidentified Connecticut family that's been involved with the organization for decades. Half of the money will help the nonprofit reach its goal of providing quality health care to 100 million people around the world by 2030. It also plans to increase support for U.S. health centers in states where they expect to see more residents without health insurance. President and CEO of AmeriCares, Christine Squires, says the group felt the impact of U.S. aid cuts, but its strong donor network is helping the organization respond to more than 20 emergencies, including the floods in Nepal. I'm Marcela Sanchez.
0: America in the Morning for Tuesday, September 15th, 2026 is produced by Jeff McKay. I'm John Trout. This is Westwood One.
13: I'm Nicole Murray with Your Money Now. The Treasury Department has announced new sanctions on Russia's VTB Bank as part of its efforts to economically isolate Iran by targeting its business partners. Reuters reports that the sanctions also drew questions about a potential indirect impact on China, Iran's top trading partner and oil buyer. A new Reuters analysis says that mortgage rates will stay higher than previously forecast and decline only modestly over the coming quarters, keeping home price growth muted through next year. Freddie Mac reports that the average 30-year mortgage rate has risen nearly 70 basis points to about 6.85% since the U.S.-Israeli war with Iran started in late February. Alphabet's autonomous driving unit Waymo, Japanese taxi operator Go, and taxi company Nihon Kotsu said they aim to launch Japan's first fully autonomous commercial taxi service in Tokyo starting in 2027. Futures have dropped. That's your money now.
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15: Breaking news this hour from Town Hall. I'm Rich Thomason. Killing fears of a wider war, a drone has been shot out of the sky in Lithuanian airspace. The intruder was destroyed by NATO fighter jets.
16: Lithuania's National Crisis Management Center says the drone was downed around 60 miles west of the country's capital Vilnius and near the Kaunas Reservoir. The incursion follows a speech by NATO Secretary General Mark Rutte on Monday, where he said that strikes close to NATO territory showed Russian President Vladimir Putin's desperation and also his desire to sow fear and terror. Rutte added, such strikes would drive the transatlantic organization to increase its support for Kyiv. I'm Charles Villadesma.
15: The nation's highest court has handed the Trump administration a setback on mail ballots. Ruling 7-2, the Supreme Court rejected the administration's attempt to restrict mail ballots ahead of the midterm elections less than 50 days away. California's Democratic governor is not ruling out a run for the White House in 2028, except in one circumstance.
17: Gavin Newsom telling CNN if former Vice President Kamala Harris decides to run for president, he will stay out of the race.
18: I wouldn't do that to her. I wouldn't do it to me. Why would I wouldn't do that to you? I wouldn't waste everyone's time. Who needs that?
17: Newsom asked about the 2028 presidential race during an interview with CNN's Jake Tapper as the two were standing in a lake while fly fishing in Montana. Laura Winters reporting.
15: The eyes of the financial world will be on the Federal Reserve tomorrow, with the central bank expected to hike its key short-term interest rate for the first time in several years. The goal would be to rein in stubbornly high inflation. While not a sure thing, most analysts and economists do expect a rate hike, given recent remarks by Fed Chairman Kevin Warsh. On Wall Street, ahead of this morning's opening bell, the Dow futures are down. They're off 43 points. townhall.com.
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26: All kind of in a state, but we're trying to every day learn a little bit more what this means, what it actually is. To me, it just feels like what we were talking about 5 years ago, which was big data, and it's just another term. But I've been told, no. This is a new way of computing. This is a new way of processing information, and it requires a tremendous amount of computing power, which requires a tremendous amount of capital, and that's kind of what you got to get your head around. You're not buying that?
2: No. Okay. We all use AI. I use AI.
26: Yep.
2: People savagely attack me on Substack and X because, oh, you used AI. Yeah, I like AI. Okay. Mm-hmm. Doesn't mean it's a good investment. It's like, you know, Peter always used to talk about, you know, difference between the product and the stock. All right. Okay. The question is AI, if you do reverse engineer the math and you look at the trillions we're spending on CapEx and just reverse engineer and say, okay, how much of gross profits do they need to make to justify that? And in turn, what are the implied revenues that you need to justify that? Liars figure, but figures don't lie. Mm-hmm. And so the question is there going to be an acceptable return on capital, all those trillions of dollars are being spent, or is this going to be, you know, $100 billion TAM, and you're going to be a commodity business, and there's going to be no margins? That's the issue. Mm-hmm. One last point I want to say on this. Peter Behrens, a bank credit analyst, made a really good observation a couple of months ago, likening it to .com. He said, you know, the folks in 99 who were all bullish on the internet, they were right. Internet traffic went up like 43% compound for the next 25 years. It went up like 25 million%. Didn't stop Nortel from going bankrupt and Global Crossing from going bankrupt. Right. These are two different things.
3: George Noble with us, folks. Hugely visible on social. Can't say enough about his careful writings on Twitter, on LinkedIn as well. Of course, definitive forever at Fidelity International. I love how Justin Bear treated you in the book. I mean, I read the book cover to cover. Just enjoyed it. I mean, they kept lockovers out of it. You know, I went through, I did an index search for lockovers just to see how many people were in it. Thank God they kept that and the Boston Racquet Club, they kept out of it. What's different now in the racquet? Is it easier not to lose money now because of the cacophony we're living in terms of financial?
2: Is it easier
3: not to lose money?
2: I actually think it's easier to lose money. And the reason is, and I'm breaking this here, we've heard, you know, the term fiscal dominance has made the rounds the last couple of years. If I hear that term one more time, I'm going to put my fist through the wall. Well, I'm coming out with a new phrase. It's called narrative dominance. Narrative dominance. Mm-hmm. In other words,
3: I love that.
2: Okay, it's. Do you remember the book Alan Keyes wrote a couple of years ago, a few years ago, The Post-Truth Society? Mm-hmm. We're in the post-truth stock market. Doesn't matter what reality is.
3: Right.
2: They're trying to tell you this is what you should believe, and we're going to put enough liquidity, spike the drinks enough. So what are you complaining about, Tom? You're looking at these numbers and everything.
3: Can you parse between Mag 7, or do you treat them all the same?
2: They're all a little bit different. But so, for instance, no surprise, we've talked about this before, the electric car company that shall not be named uniquely stands out for being extraordinarily unattractive. All right. I've never seen a short at such scale, $1.5 trillion, and then with its cousin SpaceX, which we spoke about last time as well. SpaceX is not Mag 7, but those are just unbelievable companies. They're just atrocious. And then at the other extreme, you have, you know, Google, fine, and then everything in between. So again, it's a market of stocks. Know what you own. Peter Lynch, please call your office.
26: So how concerned are you about the overall economy because so much of economic growth, underlying economic growth, is AI related? You pull that out, what does that mean?
2: Again, the economy is not the market. The market's not the economy. I am concerned. My call has not been for recession. Ours has been for rotation, not recession. However, as we've been discussing, you know, this Ponzi finance, circular financing with it's underwriting AI. When the market says no mas, you start looking at the CDS on Oracle or, you know, whatever. And the market says game over, to your point. You're asking the right question. Okay. And I think we're looking at, you know, I'm focused on the market, not on the economy so much. But when you're spending trillions of dollars and running a deficit of 7% of GDP, like, how are you going to get a recession? All right. Problem is, you're looking at a global increase in cost of capital.
3: And a nominal GDP or a character of it maybe we've never seen before. So you mentioned CDS, default swap, and, you know, there's a debate, folks, about its efficacy in that. The blunt instrument is, I'm looking on the screen at the yield space, it's price down, yield up. How does that play out? Is it play out where, like in August of 1998, it just breaks or because of leverage or whatever, or do you see it as just sort of ebbing into some form of cataclysm?
2: Well, what's really interesting here, much has been said about the passive bid and indexation. And much has been said about the huge deficit spending. And so if you think about past cycles, Tom, what will bring on the contraction is if stocks go down, corporate managers cut back, and that gives you the economic impulse to have a slowdown, if not recession. With stock prices, though, continuing to stay up there, that sort of information content from the price signal is missing, all right? And they keep driving the economy with more fiscal spending. So to your question, everyone wants to know what's the magic level of rates that is going to cause this thing to topple over. As you know, I've been pretty outspoken about Scott Bessent and what the Fed's trying to do. And, you know, on August 19th, when he said, oh, we're buying bonds and we're going from $2 billion to $4 billion or $4 billion to $8 billion, whatever the number was, I said, no, this is a sign to short bonds, not buy bonds. Scott Bessent, the modern-day equivalent of Norman Lamont. This is the UK, 1991. I find it really rich that Mr. Bessent, who, by the way, is wrongly credited for having been involved in the Soros, Druckenmiller takedown of the Bank of England, had nothing to do with it at all. He basically is Norman Lamont now. And by that, I mean, what got the Bank of England in trouble is when you defend an artificial price that's not justified by the fundamentals, the market attacks you. And that's what he's trying to do with our bond market right now. And as a matter of fact, with the whole AI complex, I would say, they're trying to prop something up which has no economic justification. It goes back to our last meeting, right? And people say, well, I'm just like AI. So look, show me the cash flows. You can't.
1: Yeah.
2: And so so I think the market's going to continue to attack the bonds. I think yields are going to continue to go up. I also think the market's going to AI. And I expect the whole edifice to collapse.
26: Well, that means a lot of the S&P earnings that we've seen year to date this year, I mean, 20 handle, 30 handle in the second quarter. I'm not sure the exact math, but what I'm hearing from strategists is like at least half of that growth was AI spending related, margin related. So that doesn't bode well for the equity markets at all.
2: I don't think so. I agree with you. Markets are discounting mechanisms. Wayne Gretzky, please call your office. Let's go to where the puck is going, not where it is right now. And so, and then the other thing I would say in respect to where we are in the earnings clock right now, I find it remarkable that the market has held up as well as it has, given the surge in bond yields and surge in oil prices. If Tom had come to us, Paul, 2 months ago and said, you know, I have a dream that one day bond yields are going to be at 5 and crude's going to be at wherever. What's the equity market going to do? We'd say, no, it's going to be down a lot.
3: George, one final question here, which is people are comfortable. And I would suggest every conversation buried in paragraph 6 is they're comfortable because they have Phil Correa at Pioneer was brilliant on that. The inflation, the bright lights of inflation helping out, and it's into this high nominal GDP. Is Mr. Warsh going to depress nominal GDP, and will that be the catalyst for your just concerns?
2: My crystal ball on Fed watching is no better than anybody else's. As a matter of fact, I don't spend much time on it at all. I think it's a waste of time because I'm no good at it, and I don't know anybody who really is. That being said, I think Warsh is in a possible position. If he says, gee, this is, I love these terms that come up with, this is a dovish hike or a bullish pause or whatever it is. If he comes up with a dovish hike, Mr. Mark's going to say, oh, so you're done? So I think if he comes up with a dovish hike, rates are going up. If he says, no, we're going to do 2 or 3 rate hikes like the market's discounting, they're not going to like that. So I think he's in a thankless position. And then coming back to Mr. Bessent, when I've been so outspoken and critical of Scott, I said, well, what should he do? What advice would you give him? Resign.
3: There George Noble, thank you so much. Managing partner, Noble Capital Advisors, with a small affinity to Mr. Lynch and Fidelity from ages ago. Futures -4 in improving tape in the last 2 hours. We need an update from the Interactive Broker Studios. The Bloomberg Business Flash, Alexis Christophorus.
4: And I want to begin with Treasury Secretary Scott Bessent, because he is scheduled to testify before the House Financial Services Committee around 10 a.m. Wall Street time this morning. We'll bring that to you live once it starts. Lawmakers are expected to ask Bessent about rising oil and fuel prices, inflation, Fed policy, the bond market, you name it. As for stock futures, they are lower right now as elevated oil prices pile fresh pressure on Treasuries, pushing the 10-year yield to its highest level since 2007. Traders are now pricing in a more than 9%. 90% chance of a rate hike tomorrow from the Federal Reserve. We have got S&P futures down just 4 points. Dow futures now down by 96, and NASDAQ futures giving back about 19 points. Though Brent trading around $106 a barrel as traders weigh disruptions to Middle East supplies. Also, a critical Saudi Arabian pipeline still remains offline. The Bloomberg Dollar Spot Index up 0.1% at 1196.63, and Bitcoin at 76,923 on a day that the Senate is set to vote on the Clarity Act. President Trump has traded more securities than every member of Congress combined since he returned to office, even as he works to pass a stock purchasing ban for lawmakers that would exclude him from any restrictions. According to a Bloomberg review of his disclosures, Trump or his money managers made nearly 28,700 trades in the 17 months between his second inauguration and the end of June. That is compared with about 22,000 that lawmakers made collectively. And that's your Bloomberg Business Flash.
3: It's like Lisa Mateo's kids do that.
1: Are they active in the market?
3: Yeah, I think they're up to like 32,000 trades. Alexis Christophers, thank you so much. Yeah. Bloomberg Surveillance this morning. 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Interesting discussions going on. Danny Berger here with a conversation with a gentleman from Boston and Bank of America, Brian Moynihan.
5: I'm not the person running these companies. They have now said they should slow down. So I think this is interesting. You basically had the analogy I said to somebody, we were talking with somebody today, was you have the NASCAR drivers saying, please slow down the cars. And the question is who's going to decide how you slow them down? Should it be the government, you know, the governing body, the Congress in this case, the administration? Should it be the private sector saying, wait a second, you've got to slow this down because if you're selling this product that has these impacts, we can't use it, or whether it's society writ large. So, but the good news is, everybody sees that the pace of this change has to be absorbed, and I think that's what you heard from the leaders that are just unbelievable companies, unbelievable at this, said the pace has to slow down, and that we have to make sure that we don't put an agent out there that can act on its own. That's far different than using AI in a controlled environment. When you say, when you put a completely autonomous agent out there, that's the big concern. Can it cause problems in hacking? You know, that's sort of the questions at those and things like that. Or can it cause questions by ganging up with other people? That's what you've been reading about in the papers. So I think they're wise. They're saying, hey, we have a great product here. Let's not gum it up by having it do some things that cause an overregulation.
6: I wonder, though, how you see your own role in this and your peers, because you might not be building the things, but you're helping finance build the AI ecosystem. Yeah. So does the financial services industry have a role here, too, to make sure this is developed in an ethical way?
5: Well, you've got the other thing is we're a major user of it. So if there's going to be a revenue streams, these companies are going to come from companies like ours. So we deployed $400 million plus into AI capabilities this year. We're going to deploy more than that next year. It works. Our Erica we developed 10 years ago. So we believe in the power of digital manipulation of data and information and process. And all that. Believe it to our core. And that's not a question. The question is, we believe as a company we have to give the right answer. If you went into Erica and used it and we gave you the wrong answer, not a great client experience. So we are careful that we deploy it with the controls, the people in the loop and things like that. That is the responsibility we have as a user to make sure the people are giving us products we can use. As a financier, we have to worry about what's the liability. So you hear a lot of talk about product liability from different types of people saying, oh, the product liability that might be incurred. Well, we have to think about that as a lender, and the markets have to think about that as a funder. So those are the issues. That's not new issues. Those are being raised as we speak. But just the maturity cycle, like everything, it goes so fast now that we have to think that through. And, you know, product liability around products from cars and things took years to develop. So the question is how you do it. And on the other hand, we have a competitive race between us and other parts of the world. We're not on our own, so that adds a complexity. But, yes, we as a bank have to help think this through, and we work with these companies in a lot of different ways in what it can do for hacking, cybersecurity. We work with them in terms of applying it and how it works. And our job is just to bring our perspective and help them think about it, along with governments and others.
3: Brian Moynihan with Danny Berger. Can I just editorialize? I don't think anybody in the racket is more cut and chiseled than Brian Moynihan. Oh, he looks exactly the same as he did years ago in Boston.
1: Some of these jobs, they age the executives as you would expect, but some don't.
3: I mean, it's like in Silo. I think they put him in one of those cryo sleeper things to keep the age
1: good
3: going.
1: For him. All right.
3: So George Noble there, folks, the goal of Paul and I is to have a lot of diversity of opinion. But George gets some headlines. I mean, he gets some visibility.
26: He does, because, I mean, you know, I don't think he's, as I understood it, he doesn't necessarily question the technology. He's simply questioning kind of the valuation being ascribed to that technology, both in the equity markets as well as the credit markets. And so if that is, in fact, the case, then that spells some broad challenges and, you know, headwinds for not just those stocks, but the stock market, arguably the economy broadly defined. So we'll have to see here.
3: Just got an email in. I mean, they know Michael Barr's beard.
26: Yeah.
3: You know, I mean, you know, it's like a permanent fixture. They're looking at my beard and going, what are you? You're no Michael Barr.
26: No.
3: So why am I, you know, folks, I'm not shaving my beard until Tottenham scores a goal.
26: Oh, okay. Well, that could
3: They're like
26: well.
3: Four games into it.
26: Yep.
3: They play Liverpool tonight. In, like, the League Cup or something, which I still don't understand.
7: All right.
3: Farrell once explained it to me over a beverage. But Tottenham is yet to score in four games.
26: Is that right? That's
3: I mean, it's like NHL hockey where four games and you can't put the puck in the net.
26: Yeah, exactly.
3: I'm not shaving until they score.
26: Okay, well, that's we'll have to bear
3: Liverpool
26: that.
3: Tonight. Yep. We'll have to see what the Tots do. Futures negative three. It's a better tape than it was 2 hours ago, but still... a tepid feature. Of course, that's into the Fed decides tomorrow. Hugely anticipated. Really looking forward to the effort in the afternoon. Some great conversations lined up there as well. Brent pulls back 109, 108. Brent 105, rounded up 106. West Texas 101 a barrel. From New York City, it's Blue.
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11: I'm Nicole Murray with Your Money Now. The Treasury Department has announced new sanctions on Russia's VTB Bank as part of its efforts to economically isolate Iran by targeting its business partners. Reuters reports that the sanctions also drew questions about a potential indirect impact on China, Iran's top trading partner and oil buyer. A new Reuters analysis says that mortgage rates will stay higher than previously forecast and decline only modestly over the coming quarters, keeping home price growth muted through next year. Freddie Mac reports that the average 30-year mortgage rate has risen nearly 70 basis points to about 6.85% since the U.S.-Israeli war with Iran started in late February. Alphabet's autonomous driving unit Waymo, Japanese taxi operator Go, and taxi company Nihon Kotsu said they aim to launch Japan's first fully autonomous commercial taxi service in Tokyo starting in 2027. Futures have dropped. That's Your Money Now.
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3: Good morning, everyone. Just a great set of conversations today. Thank you for the many comments. We're on Twitter, LinkedIn as well, and go on YouTube. Subscribe to Bloomberg Podcast. Had a briefing yesterday from the tech people all come in. First of all, they all live in Brooklyn.
1: Yep.
3: And nobody, cool there's kids. Only one color, black.
1: Yep.
3: I got to get a tattoo.
1: No.
3: They all get tattoos. All right. They get the whole thing
1: try
3: that.
1: Get
3: going.
1: Shut.
3: And the YouTube, I mean, thank you so much for the YouTube love. Just really, really humbled by the growth of that. If, for me, it's an experiment, but it's like becoming dominant. It's like.
1: It's a business. Pretty, I mean, subscribe advertisers are all over it.
3: To Bloomberg Podcast is how you do it. So what we're going to do is get the markets open here. Futures negative two. But we did something twisted now. We're going to talk about the twist. We're going to talk about the shift. We're going to talk about what's going on, the butterfly within the yield space, because it's so simplistic in the media. OMG, price down, yield higher, world coming to an end. Sin Jin Bowen with us right now, high yield bonds and all at Beach Point Capital, decades of experience. But spreads haven't changed, right?
7: That's right. Spreads are pretty flat. They're historically tight, especially in the higher quality parts of the market.
3: That's good.
7: It is good, especially for the issuer base, which are still exhibiting really strong fundamentals. It doesn't bode well if a company does have an operational misstep. The asymmetric downside can be extreme in price action. But so far, the index is performing really well, and that's in large part just because of those fundamentals.
1: This is what I do when a bond person comes in, because I don't know what's going on in the bond market. I go to IN Go function, and I click on fixed income. I look at some of the returns in the United States in the various bond markets. So just for example, the U.S. ag is down 1.46%. So that's the aggregate corporate bond market in the U.S. But here's some outliers. U.S. corporate high yield, positive 1.8% this year to date. Leveraged loans, which is where I used to play back in the day, actually up 3.4%. So, Sinjin, in your world, people are willing to take risk here, it seems like, credit risk, and go a little bit down in the capital structure.
7: Yeah, it's true. I mean, part of that is a function of bond math itself. So high yield has lower interest rate sensitivity than the ag does.
1: Bond math. That's where I tuned out that.
7: And floating rate, it continues to outperform in mostly simply because of interest rates. But also, the issuer base itself, hasn't had the same, there are different degrees of exposures to both cyclical functions coming out of the inflationary pressures from the macro down, as well as the AI trade on both sides of it.
3: The marketing chit-chat is, OMG, don't worry about it. Everything's fine. Gather yield while you wait for price to come back. Translate that into your real adult world. Is it valid to say I'm going to capture yield while my price is down 3%, 4%, 5%, 6%?
7: I think that's valid, especially in floating rate right now. And if we do get a hike tomorrow, and all signals point to yes, then floating rate should continue to outperform. And that's real income that you're generating off those loan assets. On the high yield side, over 50% is rated BB. It is longer in interest rate duration. It's higher quality. And it is more sensitive to those interest rate moves. And so that yield might be a little more volatile in that space.
1: How do you guys pick bonds these days? Is it sector? Is it factor? Is it just risk-weighted adjusted returns? How do you guys kind of screen stuff?
7: So we are fundamental bottom-up investors. Okay. So we are screening the entire universe of investable bonds and loans, and we're doing sector research to understand the industry trends, pick which ones might then translate into winners and losers who choose to finance themselves in our asset classes. And then we do careful security selection from that point.
3: It's just we got to get to the market. Let me get this in and we'll come back. Sinjin Bowen with us with Beach Point Capital. What is your take on the next marginal gazillion eight tranche hyperscaler bond deal? Is it different than the last 14 or is it a new now?
7: We actually don't think it's a new. We think that there's very little nuance and price differentiation between these types of deals, and that won't happen until there is some sort of credit differential from a fundamental perspective. So we've largely avoided that space, but at some point it's going to be hard to ignore just because of the sheer amount of issuance.
1: So how's the new issuance in your market? Is it
26: active is your investment grade?
7: It is coming back. So after Labor Day, especially, the new issue market reamplified. There's a range of different use of proceeds, from even new money transactions in the form of LBOs and M&A, as well as dividend deals. In the loan market, because it's outperformed so well, you do have this repricing wave, which causes some repression among buyers as they crowd up into the upper echelons. But in general, the new issue market's pretty healthy. And in fact, there are a few indicators showing that even some of the software names can push out some of their maturities, but they do so at a cost.
3: Let's come back. Sanjay Barron with us with Beachpoint Capital here on the shades of credit and bills, notes, and bonds that are out there. Futures have improved in the last 2-3 hours, -7 now with the VIX in nicely, 16.84. Yields are higher. That's a big story of the day. We need to get to the market opening.
4: All right, thanks a lot, Tom. Not only yields are higher, oil higher as well. Brent crude up 1.3%, now above $107 a barrel, and WTI crude sitting at $103 a barrel, up 1.5%. As for stocks, we are seeing some red arrows here in the equities market to start our morning. The S&P 500 down just 3 points. We've got the Dow Jones Industrial Average down 0.2%, or 110. NASDAQ Composite down 34, or about 0.1%. And the NASDAQ 100 down about 15 points to start our day. The Bloomberg Dollar Spot Index up 0.1% at 1196.87, and the Japanese yen down 0.5% at 155.08 against the U.S. dollar. Bitcoin down about 3% now at 76,781, and as a result, we have got a lot of crypto-related stocks starting the morning lower. Coinbase down 5%, Robinhood down 3%, and Strategy down about 4%, and yields mixed, the 10-year at 5%, its highest level since 2007. That is your Bloomberg Opening Bell Report. Tom and Paul.
3: Alexis Christophers, thank you so much. Really, really appreciate it. This morning, down -170. Sanjay Brown with us from Los Angeles, of course, with Beachpoint Capital Management. Would you buy LA paper now? Would you buy municipal bonds out of California? Is there a debt opportunity there with the uproar over taxation and people migrating?
7: Well, it's certainly good for headlines. And, you know, It's hard to know sort of what the path forward is, especially given the sort of, we're in an election year and there's a range of policy proposals, not only in California, but across, you know, most local municipalities and even at the federal level. So it's hard to gauge at this point. Probably don't want to touch that volatility.
26: How's the private credit market impacted your market, the high yield market, the senior loan market? Because now if I need some capital, I've now got another place to go. How's that impacted your market?
7: There's been a lot of share shift, and issuers now, you know, especially sponsor-backed issuers, can shop around for the best asset class and solve for their needs, whether it's structure or a specific debt package that they want, or it's simply cost of borrowing. That convergence between the asset classes ebbs and flows. Right now, it's more on the private issuers coming back to the public side, in part because they're solving for that cost of borrowing first and foremost. But over time, we expect more convergence between these asset classes. They're not all that different other than size of company and speed of execution of getting a deal done.
3: What's hidden out there? In October of 1987, I learned what was hidden.
26: Yeah.
3: Portfolio insurance. I've had the honor of talking, I think, three times to Myron Scholes about 1998 and what was hidden. It's always in your world. It's always your fault. With the history of Harvard and Chicago, what's hidden out there, Sinjin?
7: Well, first of all, there's been a lot of private credit that's been created over the past 5 and 10 years.
3: Do we know what it's worth?
7: It's worth par, according to most marks. But just by the sheer nature of private credit, that is opaque in terms of financial disclosures and being able to aggregate that up to a more macro view. And so it's hard to know if the underwriting standards across all of that credit has been created in a responsible way and is priced appropriately. And I would say that a lot of that credit has been created at times when the economy has been performing very well.
26: Yep.
7: And so if we do get even sort of a garden variety recession, how does all of that behave through that time period?
3: Thank you so much. Yeah. It's been wonderful. We're going to L.A. in February, right? Lucas Shaw's got his thing
26: there.
3: I know.
26: He's a player.
3: Just say 3 a.m.
26: Sure.
3: out there.
26: No problem.
3: Beachside Sunset Tower Hotel.
26: Yep.
3: Pool. St. John Barn.
26: We could do that.
3: We could do that.
26: Shutters on the beach.
13: Sounds great.
3: Yep. St. John, thank you so much. Beach Point Capital. I learned a lot. I love having a bond guy when the equity market opens. That's how strange the show is. We'll have to talk to the bookers about that. Dow negative 287 right now. SP negative 18. NASDAQ really, really quite constructive, actually. Down only 0.2%. Brent, and it's jumped up here in the last hour. 105 has become 107, rounded up 108, up $2 on Brent crude. And the dollar resilience, yen comes back, weaker yen, 154, suddenly a 155 on Japanese yen. We're on YouTube, subscribe to Bloomberg Podcast. Good morning, SiriusXM, channel 121, Bloomberg Surveillance.
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18: In honor of the new movie, The Uprising, starring Andrew Garfield, we have a chance for you to win a 7-night Gulf of America cruise for two. Grand prize includes a Neptune suite for two aboard the Holland America Eurodam, round-trip airfare for two to Fort Lauderdale, Florida, a $500 Visa gift card, an unforgettable Caribbean voyage.

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2: With SRN News, I'm Rich Thomason in Washington. Ruling 7-2, the Supreme Court has rejected the Trump administration's bid to restrict mail ballots ahead of the upcoming midterm elections. NATO jets have shot down a drone in Lithuanian airspace. The incident comes less than a day after NATO leaders had pledged that strikes close to the alliance's territory would drive NATO to support Ukraine in the ongoing war with Russia. Senator Mitch McConnell has returned to the Senate following a long absence. The 84-year-old GOP senator has not been into the U.S. Capitol since June 14th, when he was hospitalized for a fall at his home. AAA's national average for a gallon of regular gasoline as of this morning, $4.32. That's up a penny from yesterday, 17 cents higher than a week ago. Stocks opening in the red this morning on Wall Street, and this is SRN News.
3: With the Wall Street Business Report, I'm Bill Alexander. President Donald Trump said that he would be a sufficient guardrail against rogue artificial intelligence, claiming that any efforts to limit the technology is part of a sick conspiracy. Trump was pushing back against calls by tech leaders to have greater government oversight. Canadian Prime Minister Mark Carney is hosting a major summit about 300 CEOs and senior executives from some of the world's biggest investment firms will be in Toronto for Carney's Canada Investment Summit this week. Verizon Wireless and T-Mobile have resolved lawsuits accusing each other of deceiving consumers through ads that promise big savings from switching cell phone carriers. A stipulation of dismissal of Verizon's lawsuit and T-Mobile's countersuit was filed in Manhattan federal court. Costco has raised the price of motor oil sold under its exclusive private label brand and limited how much of it customers can buy weekly as oil prices continue to climb. For the Wall Street Business Report, I'm Bill Alexander in Washington.
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8: It's coming up on 9:40 on Wall Street. I'm Alexis Christophers from the Bloomberg Interactive Brokers Studio. Stocks and bonds are lower in the countdown to the Federal Reserve's decision tomorrow on interest rates as elevated oil prices raise concerns about inflation. We've got the S&P 500 down just 9 points. Dow Jones Industrial Average, though, slipping about 300 points or more than 0.5%, and the NASDAQ composite down 33 points or about 0.1%. At the same time, we've got Brent crude now at about $107.40 a barrel. That is up more than 1.5%. WTI crude, $103.52 a barrel, up better than 2%. And yields are mostly higher. The 10-year is now at 5%, highest level since 2007. We've got the 30-year yield at 5.36%. No fun and games for Dave and Buster's Entertainment today. That stock down nearly 9% after the arcade chain swung to a loss in the most recent quarter. Reuters is reporting that Waystar is considering strategic options, including a sale of the software company that provides billing payment software for medical providers. And General Motors is integrating Apple's CarPlay in its latest infotainment system. It comes 3 years after GM upset some consumers by eliminating the popular interface from its electric vehicles. That's your Bloomberg Business Flash. Back to Tom and Paul.
9: Thanks so much, Alexis. Really appreciate it. Dow negative 297. Wait to the tape. Alexis mentions oil popping $2 over the last hour. I'd say 107 there on Brent. One of the highlights of my spring is Quinnipiac College puts on this thing for college kids, like 1,200 kids.
10: All right.
9: And they're professors. And they all lean forward. They really listen. It's really, really, really quite something to see. It's invented by Quinnipiac. Also invented by Quinnipiac was Brian Mandelbaum, who darkened the door there years ago, and has been hugely successful at judging our consumer spending. What's the number one myth right now in the American consumer spending pattern?
10: Well, it's all about trips. You know, the CPI number always talks about, you know, what the prices of things are. But when you think about it, what's beneath the headline as prices increase is that consumers aren't really showing up at the retailers on the frequency basis. And it's all based on

0: I guess, the K-shaped economy we're in right now.
1: It seems like this K-shaped economy, which we've all heard about for years and years and years, it sounds like a lot of businesses, whether you're an airline, a hotel, a restaurant, you're making a pivot towards the higher end of that K. Like, just for example, in the airlines, putting more premium seats in fewer economy and appealing to the people who actually have money and are spending it. What does the rest of the K do? What are they doing?
0: It's really interesting. When you're seeing the prints, you're seeing this appeal to where the affluent and the mass affluent are. Where you're seeing is retailers like Target, and you juxtapose it to a retailer like Dollar General. You got a consumer who's increasing at Target at a nominal rate, about 2% on a relative basis. And then you have a consumer who's at Dollar General who's just not going as much. And you start to like read between the lines and see if the consumer is going to a place where you usually trade down to and they're not showing up, they're not trading down anywhere.
1: Yep.
0: And that is really the story of the economy right now. We are in a place where the affluent consumer is really holding up. And what you're seeing in the print is really everything in the top half.
2: How are those companies adapting to this? They don't have Van Cleef and Arpels jewelry at the front door. I mean, forget about luxury and all that. Big box, Target, Walmart, that. You mentioned Dollar General. How are they adapting to the Brian Mandelbaum reality?
0: Well, you could blame it on execution, but that's not really what our data sees. Like, we don't know how a company operates and executes on a regular basis. What we do know is that there's nowhere else to hide. So these companies are likely to see significant or sustained suffering for at least another couple of quarters.
1: So, again, we've heard customers maybe going to a Walmart, going to a Target. But, I mean, where do the Dollar General store folks go? Or they just go wherever they go just less frequently?
0: They're just going less frequently. It's all about trips. You know, we see millions of receipts on a daily basis. So on a relative basis, comparing to the same period, they're just not showing up enough. So they're just they're rationing.
1: Yep.
0: They're basically making the same basket last longer and not going as frequent. And that's what the CPI doesn't really show.
2: Yeah. What are our credit cards like? Has there been a shift in your world, Brian, from our use of credit cards to buy now, pay later, or that? I mean, is the data and the information you get just sort of the same as it's been every other cycle?
0: The data is the same. The use of credit is not something that we necessarily look at. We just look at like consumers' veracity to spend. And whether you're using a buy now, pay later, or a house card, or a normal credit card, they're just stretching as far as they possibly can. But remember, the bottom half of the consumer on the K-shaped economy doesn't have as much credit available to them.
2: Yeah, it's
0: mostly cash.
1: So what are we seeing here in terms of the consumer with these higher rates? I mean, that's got to be an issue as well. I mean, and tariffs, I mean, it just seems like on the lower end, they're just getting hammered here on whether it's tariffs, higher rates, higher gasoline prices. That's impacting, I would think, them disproportionately so.
0: Higher rates, higher gas prices, all land on the same household. So if someone's looking, they're not looking at, like an affluent consumer is looking at their portfolio before they go shopping in the morning.
1: Mm-hmm.
0: The other half of the economy is looking at them at their gas tank. That's how they're making decisions on a regular basis.
2: I'm going to steal that. That's just too good to be true. Brian, thank you so much. Brian Mandelbaum with us with the Tain. He's really locked into what are we actually doing at our stores across America away from the fancy people. Dow deteriorates, negative 250 now, negative 300 in trading. NASDAQ flat, a little green on the screen here actually moments ago. And the VIX under 17, 16. 0.92 with our news in New York City. Michael Bowen.
3: Thank you very much, Tom, Paul, Alexis. President Donald Trump's opposition to guardrails on artificial intelligence puts him at odds with lawmakers from both parties who have AI safety fears. President Trump belittled a push led by Anthropic and OpenAI to slow work on cutting-edge systems, dismissing existential fears about AI as a hoax. Matthew Bloxham is a tech analyst at Bloomberg Intelligence.
4: an alternative view could be that they're attempting to create a consistent and certain framework within which they can continue to grow and compete and expand, and that would investors have a more kind of certain way to kind of value the businesses.
3: Lawmakers are working on legislation aimed at addressing AI safety concerns, including a bipartisan group of senators who are working on legislation requiring top AI developers to prevent catastrophic risks. House Speaker Mike Johnson said lawmakers need to act, but they need to make sure the U.S. is the leader on AI.
5: We do not want to jump in. The reflex of legislative bodies is to cover things up with red tape and hyper-regulation. If you do that, then you lose your edge, and that is a national security concern for the American people.
3: And former President Barack Obama voiced support for federal laws and regulations governing AI safety, saying that the technology could unleash potential catastrophic moments if not properly managed. The U.S. Supreme Court refused to clear the Postal Service to enforce new restrictions on mail-in ballots for the congressional midterm elections, rebuffing the Trump administration's request to intervene after several states launched early voting. The decision came after North Carolina and Alabama began mailing thousands of ballots to voters. Iran's foreign minister will meet with his Chinese counterpart in China tomorrow amid stalled diplomatic efforts to de-escalate conflicts in the Middle East. The meeting comes as fighting has flared again in Yemen and the Strait of Hormuz remains closed. Global news 24 hours a day and whenever you want it with Bloomberg News Now. I'm Michael Barr, and this is Bloomberg. Tom, Paul, Alexis.
2: Michael Barr, thanks so much. Paul, I'm still not used to it. I got a 5 handle on the 10-year yield.
1: Yep.
2: 5.00.
1: Yeah. I mean, it's...
2: I'm just not used to it. It's
1: I'm
2: like
1: not new, either. I mean,
2: it's on my screen. It's like, you're kidding me.
1: I remember back in the days we had negative interest rates in Europe and Japan, but now we've got rates around the world moving higher. Tom, that is absolutely a trend. And I don't see any real near-term end in sight. And we'll see what we hear from the Fed tomorrow, but...
2: The press conference is going to be, you know, wild.
1: Yeah.
2: I mean, seriously.
1: I'm not sure how much he wants to communicate to the street, but I mean, the questions are going to be fast and furious. Actually, we're having later today Treasury Secretary Bessent. He's appearing before the House Financial Services Committee. Scarlett and I will be bringing that. He's going to probably face a lot of questions about his, participation in the bond market and buying back
2: Wait
1: bonds.
2: Wait a minute. He's the House.
1: Yep. He's the House. That's what he said. But I'm looking at the 30-year out the 5.37. So that trade's not working, at least this point.
2: Got a 155 print on yen for fancy global Wall Street people. That's a big deal. Two interventions. Yen weaker. Call it 160 down to 154. A little bit of a reversal to weaker yen this morning. Dow, negative 320 here. Paul and Scar will have many more data checks through the morning as well. From New York City, it's Bloomberg Surveillance.
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12: I'm Nicole Murray with Your Money Now. Stocks have dropped to kick off the trading day. The president is dismissing warnings from AI industry leaders that the technology is developing too fast, saying the U.S. already has guardrails in place to hold tech companies accountable. Vice President J.D. Vance.
13: The Chinese are engaged in this long-term AI race against the United States. We want to make sure the United States, we do things smartly, but we stay ahead of the curve.
12: Trump on social media referred to the warnings as a hoax. GM said it is releasing a new vehicle infotainment system beginning later this year with its redesigned Chevrolet Silverado and GMC Sierra pickup trucks. GM is trying to improve how drivers can use third-party systems from Apple and Google alongside its own software. Chinese-owned seed giant Syngenta Group has confidentially filed for a Hong Kong IPO and is considering raising about $5 billion. That is according to Bloomberg News. That's Your Money Now.
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2: 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Also, Tatiana Dare with us for years of support as well. So you're right on AI. I went scroll through it. It's all brilliant as it always is, Tatiana. And then I get to the paragraph. This is the only thing I care about, which is the pending price war with China. Where with this upset about AI, is it just about OMG, the margin's not there and China's going to underprice us?
17: Well, I think we will find out, right? These are very rapidly moving developments. And as we can see, you know, the ranking of the most capable models are changing as quickly as the price per token. And, you know, all of a sudden we have calls for slowing down development, which, you know, is also seen as a push to sort of slow down competition. But as we are right now in the AI cycle, even before the latest headlines on the safety push, analysts are seeing CapEx growth peak, just because, you know, CapEx growth cannot go on forever. If you look at sort of the length of this business cycles, Bloomberg Economics did a great piece. They typically last about 3 years, and they found that we are actually in a more mature stage than we think we are right now, and the cycle is stronger than we think. That raises the risk that a bust is coming, and that is kind of corroborated, not a bust, that is not corroborated, but a slowdown is corroborated by the analyst projections, which are showing that, yes, we go beyond $1 trillion from next year, but the growth rate is slowing. What does that do? That means the economic growth and the impulse is also fading.
1: You write, as the artificial intelligence cycle shifts from investment-led growth towards productivity gains, the next leg of AI trade will be outside of tech. Where do the analysts think it's going to be?
17: Well, I mean, fortunately or unfortunately, we have a precedent for this, right? The last time we've seen investment as a share of GDP as strong was in the dot-com era, right? And what happened then? I mean, let's not think about the reasons, because there can be many of what can cause a turn in the CapEx cycle. But what happens when it actually turns? And a look back shows that the equal weight massively outperformed the S&P 500, which was dominated by big tech. And the thinking is that productivity will outlive the investment boom, not the technology, because internet usage has remained, you know, even after the top of the dot-com bubble, and then AI is likely to stay with us forever.
2: But is a profit model forward under threat? Robert Schiffman wrote about this 3 hours ago.
17: Yeah.
2: That's the heart of the matter.
17: Yeah, I mean, if CapEx growth slows, profit growth will slow. And remember, the bar is already very high for this market, right? We are already treating great as not great, and we're already selling these stocks on stellar numbers. Imagine what happens when they're actually, when their growth rate slows down and they underperform.
2: Tatiana, thank you so much. Greatly appreciate it this morning. Tatiana Dure, driving all sorts of macro thinking for us. Paul, what is this within our feed and our communication system, folks, which we took from the Pentagon? I mean, it's so important here. Here's somebody sent in breakfast burritos upstairs in the food court.
1: That's what I'm seeing, people walking by with breakfast burritos.
2: Breakfast burritos? And
1: yes.
2: Our interns didn't bring them to
1: it's
2: us?
1: It's shocking, quite frankly. You know, we're locked in this studio for hours on
2: hermetically
1: it.
2: Sealed.
1: Hermetically sealed. You'd think somebody would throw us a bone, but no. So we'll have to see. But the kids are going to be well fed here at Bloomberg today.
2: Steve in the control room's on his third burrito.
1: Oh, I know.
18: I went upstairs and they're all gone, guys.
1: Yep.
18: I didn't. I was going to get them for all of us, but they're gone.
2: On the scene reporting.
1: Yes, exactly.
2: This is a magical song. This was written by Glenn Ballard, who made Alanis Morissette. He wrote a song for one M. Jackson. Good morning.

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1: Breaking news this hour from Town Hall. Amrit Thomason. In a 7-2 ruling, the Supreme Court has rejected the Trump administration's bid to restrict mail ballots ahead of the fast-approaching midterm election.
2: The decision allows states to continue sending out mail ballots under existing processes. The justices did not rule on the constitutionality of the post office plan, but the majority appear to agree with election officials who argued there wasn't enough time to make changes before the November elections. In his dissent, Justice Samuel Alito said the Postal Service has broad authority to regulate the mail. And Justice Brett Kavanaugh indicated he might rule in favor of the administration if the issue comes back before the court at a later time. The plan would require uniform envelopes and online submissions of voter lists, but a whistleblower report raised questions about systemic flaws that could potentially disenfranchise millions of voters.
1: Correspondent Jennifer King. NATO jets have shot down a drone in Lithuanian airspace. The incident comes less than a day after NATO leaders pledged that strikes close to the alliance's territory would drive NATO to increase its support for Ukraine in its war with Russia. Senator Mitch McConnell has returned to the Senate following a long absence. The 84-year-old GOP senator had not been at the U.S. Capitol since June 14th when he was hospitalized for a fall in his home. Cost of gasoline is taking an increasingly large bite out of the budgets of Americans. AAA's national average for a gallon of regular as of this morning, $4.32, up a penny from yesterday. It's 17 cents more than a week ago. The Fed, widely expected to lift its short-term interest rate tomorrow for the first time in several years to fight stubbornly high inflation. On Wall Street this morning, stocks are in the red. The Dow Jones Industrial Average is down about 342 points. NASDAQ off 70. More on these stories, townhall.com.
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1: The EPA is loosening tight restrictions on greenhouse gas emissions from coal and natural gas-fired power plants. Environmentalists are expected to waste no time filing legal challenges.
5: Environmental groups say scrapping one of the nation's biggest climate protections will come at a huge cost to Americans' health and the planet. The agency, however, argues it will reduce costs to the industry and help unleash American energy, making it cheaper to produce electricity. Demand for electricity has increased, driven in part by AI data centers and electrification. The agency is also taking steps to prevent future administrations from regulating climate pollution from power plants.
1: The BBC's Ione Wells. The Saudis have closed a key oil pipeline following an attack, with less oil going through the Strait of Hormuz. For much of the last 6 months, the Saudi East-West pipeline has been crucial to crude oil exports. News and analysis.
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14: I'm Elizabeth McDonald, and this is the Fox Business Report.
15: Dave & Buster's lost money in the summer quarter. Its entertainment-related sales declined nearly 9%. Chief Executive Darin Harper, who just took over as CEO, is working on making Dave & Buster's a go-to location for special occasions and improving value for guests. It added new games in the period, but he says it's still playing catch-up after what he describes as years of underinvestment. Charlotte-based Truist Financial is selling $5.5 billion worth of its auto loans. It's scaling back its auto finance business. It's also ended lending for purchases of boats and recreational vehicles. Interest rates are high globally today. The 10-year U.S. Treasury yield remains over 5%. Brent crude, the global benchmark, is at $105 a barrel. U.S. oil, West Texas Intermediate, at $102. That's your Fox Business Report. I'm Jenny Coselda. Invested in you.
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20: 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I'm not hearing the music in my ear, so I didn't realize that we were live, but we are, and I am ready. There is so much to talk about here today. We have, guess who's gathering today, Barry, and where do they gather? Washington, D.C. somewhere.
21: Yeah, we got the Fed in D.C.
20: Open Market Committee. And they will be discussing the direction of interest rates. And I think that the consensus leans pretty heavily towards a quarter point rate hike come tomorrow around 2:30 p.m. We have a 10-year high. No, more than that. We got to go back to 2017 to find the 10-year at 5%. That's where it is today. We have some of the big oil execs at Chevron, et cetera, saying that we are now in a global fuel crisis. I wonder if Trump would like to take back that invasion of Iran, as his ratings have not looked too good here, and we've got a midterm election coming up here in less than 2 months. I want to talk about an oil tanker ETF today, Barry.
21: It's doing quite well, you messaged me this morning, we were talking about.
20: To say the least, as it hits new all-time highs. I would say that maybe the oil tankers are in more demand, and there's less supply of them. There's a bigger squeeze there than there is in the DRAM chips, the memory chips right now. Could that be? And in the meantime, Bally's is preparing a casino for the Bronx. The Bronx, how close to Yankee Stadium there in New York City. So that's what we have to talk about. I think we have Barry. Do we have Barry with us today?
21: Yep, I'm here. Can you hear me?
20: In my ears at all, Greg. So we have an issue. Try it again. Barry, are you there?
21: Hey there. What's going on?
20: No,
21: hey, Bill.
20: I do not have Barry in my ears here. At GCM headquarters, okay, where I broadcast the show every single day. And I'm not hearing the music for the breaks either. So we have an issue there. Okay, well, yesterday we had a big sell-off in the chips, in the semiconductors. The funny thing was, however, and what I noticed in yesterday's trading was while the chips were selling off, there was tremendous action to the upside in the software sector, which led me to at least think of the possibility that the money leaving the chips is going to the software stocks. I saw CrowdStrike, probably the best chart of the day yesterday, breaking out. I saw the Cloudflare net breaking out. I saw Palo Alto Networks, PANW, breaking out. I saw Palantir breaking out. I saw Zeta, Zscaler, Datadog, Fortinet, Google, which is pretty much a software stock in one way or another. Microsoft broke out yesterday to the upside, and even Meta with their Facebook software, or whatever they call it these days, also breaking out to the upside while the chip stocks were under pressure. Now, today, even despite a down market, I'm seeing good activity in Dell, Arista Networks, AMD. And by the way, we have a new article out. Barry, are you there? No, Barry. Okay, well, Barry's there somewhere, but we just don't have a connection. We have a new article out on AMD today on Seeking Alpha. I'm seeing good action in Coherent, which is a fiber optic stock, NVIDIA, Marvell, ASM Lithography, Tower Semiconductor, Micron, Celestica, Zeta, Ciena, Vista Energy, etc. So we have a much better day today than we had yesterday. And, of course, yesterday was caused by all the talk over the weekend, mostly coming from the CEO of Anthropic, about how he wants to slow down AI development. And, you know, I think the market went too far in assuming that that meant a slowdown in the build-out of the infrastructure for AI, which I don't think he was suggesting that at all. And, in fact, today Broadcom CEO Hock Tan came out and said, we're not seeing any slowdown in spending in AI. And he pretty much refuted what the market was buying into yesterday. And while the NASDAQ was only down like 60 basis points yesterday, the chip stocks were down anywhere from 3 to 8%. But don't forget, they're up anywhere from 50 to 200 to 300% so far in 2026. They've been absolutely on fire this year. Oil continues to be a problem. We'll talk about that here in a bit. I did find a pure play on oil tankers. There's actually three ETFs which I've watched over the years, over the last few years, on the shippers, the transportation shipping. One is a more of a dry bulk shipper, where they're shipping things that are non-oil, non-liquid. One is kind of a mix thereof, and the other one is a pure play on the oil tankers only. That's the Frontlines of the world, the Zims. No, not Zim. Let's see, Frontline. There's several, that NAT, that Nordic American Tanker, that just carry oil. And that's one of the hottest ETFs right now in the entire market. The 30-year hovering today at 5.37. That's up 5 basis points. That's not good. Where's the Treasury? Where's Bessent with his bazooka to drive those rates down by buying the long bond? And, of course, the 10-year is hitting 5% today, which you got to go back to 2007. To find such a high rate in the 10-year. And, of course, what's it doing to the mortgage rates in the 30-year when folks go to either refinance or to get a loan? Not good. The Federal Open Market Committee meets 8 times a year to determine the near-term direction of monetary policy, and the FOMC meeting begins today. And we have the majority opinion. In fact, the prediction markets have it at 87% that the Fed will hike interest rates by a quarter of a point tomorrow. But there are some voices out there, and we'll get to that, that are saying no way is the Fed going to hike interest rates tomorrow. Well, we shall see. In fact, let's see, who is this? The Federal Reserve is unlikely to raise interest rates at its September meeting, despite financial markets pricing in a high probability of a hike. According to Michael R. Strain, Director of Economic Policy Studies and Senior Fellow at the American Enterprise Institute. I love a good contrarian. I love a guy that's willing to take the other side. When 87 people are on one side of tug of war rope pulling and only 13 are on the other side, one of them is Michael Strain. I guess I'm in the 87% camp right now, especially after the ECB raise their rates. I do see the Fed raising rates tomorrow, and I think it's because of oil. I think it's oil, which trickles down to gasoline, which trickles down to diesel, which trickles down to lettuce, which trickles down to everything that is transported, which is just about everything being impacted by these higher oil prices. Strain said that the center of gravity of the Federal Open Market Committee remained tilted toward holding rates at its July meeting. Okay, well, that was the July meeting. This is the September meeting, and he does not believe the economic data released since then have been strong enough to materially change that view. Strain acknowledged that the August Consumer Index, Price Index, CPI, would have shifted some FOMC members toward favoring a rate increase, but he also argued that the data would have needed to be significantly more concerning to prompt the Fed to begin a new hiking cycle. He noted that markets were pricing an 87% probability of a hike, but said the appropriate question is not simply whether the Fed should raise rates this week, but whether it should begin a hiking cycle. The possibility of a one-and-done increase, he added, would create a separate communications challenge to Chairman Warsh, who may not want to explain why the Fed delivered its first isolated rate hike in decades. In other words, what he's saying there is when the Fed hikes, it's not a one and done. That means it's a rate, it's a new cycle beginning of rate hikes.
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4: Nicole Murray with your money now. CNBC Fed survey respondents now see at least two rate hikes over the next year, a big change from just 1 month ago. While higher oil is cited as a main reason for the change in view, roughly three quarters of respondents see the inflation problem as broader than just energy prices. The National Transportation Safety Board said responses by the FAA to 11 of 33 recommendations made by the board after a 2025 mid-air collision that killed 67 people near Washington failed to address safety concerns. That's according to Reuters. The collision near Ronald Reagan Washington National Airport was the deadliest U.S. aviation disaster in more than two decades. Bank of America CEO Brian Moynihan says the company expects its investment banking fees to drop by at least 10% in the third quarter, while sales and trading revenue will be flat. Its shares dropped by more than 5% after the public comments. Stocks are moderately lower this morning. That's your money now.
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0: And welcome back here to the second quarter of today's Best Stocks Now show with professional money manager Bill Gunderson. And I think we have Barry Kite back. Do we have Barry there?
1: Yeah.
0: Okay.
1: Good to hear.
0: All
1: listen
0: right.
1: to the first
0: yes.
1: segment. Lots Good. Of stuff to talk about today.
0: How was
1: huh?
0: the show? I mean, how's the show so far? Are you enjoying it?
1: Hey, you're handling it on your own. I was waiting to jump in there for some, particularly given the fact that you mentioned we got the 10-year at the highest level seen since 2007, which is just anytime you see those. Some of those dates, it always just gives you a little, I don't know, a little chill.
0: Yes, I know. Well, 2007 was not a good year. You know, I put up that chart all the time at my workshops of that was when the earnings for the S&P 500 started to decline. And that's a key indicator. That is my key indicator for the markets. And, of course, in 08 and 09, we had a 56% sell-off in the S&P 500. Okay, and to mention that year 2007 of interest rates getting up to 5%, you know, I don't like that date because I know what led to. Now, do you see any hope that they're not going to hike rates tomorrow?
1: I mean, the only narrative, I think, when you look at the numbers, I think it makes sense to probably do a raise. The only thing is, you're likely not going to be in some rate hiking cycle. I mean, we've been kind of on the cusp of, you know, what they refer to as accommodative or restrictive. And I don't think it's necessarily a time to get, you know, super restrictive, right, when you've got, you know, kind of an economy that seems more geared towards the AI build out, while the rest of the economy has been, you know, a little sluggish, if you will. But also the other side of it too is the fact that not raising when you're close, when you're so close to an election, a lot of times the Fed doesn't like to particularly hike. they a lot of times they prefer to stay out of it for to a meeting or two going forward. So that narrative actually plays into the potential of not hiking. That'd be that 13% that you said don't think that's happening.
0: But here's the major issue here. The Fed has not delivered an isolated rate hike in decades. Decades.
1: Right.
0: Okay? So that means if he delivers one tomorrow, it could be the first one in decades. There hasn't been one in decades, but here's one. Generally speaking, it's the beginning of a rate hiking cycle. That's how the market takes it, which wouldn't be good for the market. So there will be a lot of drama, I suppose, tomorrow. I kind of expect a one and done. That's what I expect. But with oil at $102 a barrel and diesel at $6.50 a gallon, that presents quite a challenge for the country.
1: And that's a great great segue into the fact that what the Fed does tomorrow, it's not going to affect oil prices or diesel prices, right? And so that's another reason I can see them staying where they are, simply because that quarter point hike's doing nothing for any of us at the gas pump. It's going to be how it plays out in the Strait of Hormuz in terms
0: exactly.
1: of what happens with fuel prices. So. I think we could be in surprise, kind of a surprise, staying where we're at, but I'm with you. If they do raise a quarter point, it's more likely a one-off situation than anything.
0: Yeah. Okay. Well, in the meantime, let's go to oil for a moment. Super tanker freight rates surge to record highs. And of course, that's very inflationary because
1: I like the symbol of that one.
0: Yes, be wet.
1: The one you sent, what, be wet, which has to do with, the fact that they're moving liquids and not dry goods. So, yeah.
0: Listen to this.
1: Wet.
0: BWET is the Breakwave Tanker Shipping ETF. The BWET ETF began the year in the $25 area. Today, it's $769.72. I mean, that's a bigger. I did not have this ETF in my database my Best Ducks Now database, it hasn't been around for that long. I see kind of it coming around last year at some point in time. And it is the only true play on tankers, oil tankers. There's other plays on shipping, but it's the only true play on tankers, okay? I just thought I would bring this to your attention. The most direct oil tanker ETF is Breakwave Tanker Shipping, BWET, B-W-E-T. It is designed to provide exposure to the crude oil tanker shipping market through freight futures rather than by owning tanker company stocks. Now, that explains why this thing is up so much. If there was just an ETF of the tanker stocks themselves, they haven't done that. They've done well. Yes, they've done well. But they're not up 600 or 700% like this thing is. This thing is leveraged because they're investing in freight futures.
1: Playing in the futures market. Yeah, in the futures market, you don't have put up as much money to have that position. So think of it kind of like an option, right?
0: You
1: get more leverage probably in futures market than you
0: Yes. So it can also come down very quickly. If they were to announce a new deal in the Strait of Hormuz that guaranteed safe passage, this thing would tank, pardon the pun, immediately. Okay, and I'm just going to mention a few of the tanker stocks. The one that caught my eye this morning is ECO. ECO is Okeanis Eco Tankers Corp, which is a $3 billion company. It's Greek. I remember Stavros Niarchos. Do you remember that name? He was a big shipping magnate. And, of course, we remember Aristotle Onassis, right?
1: Yeah, Greece, yeah.
0: And
1: Greece has always had the shippers, by the way. Isn't that interesting?
0: Yes, and New York City.
1: Your big shipping companies?
0: Yeah. Niarchos was a big guy in New York City, and, of course, so was Onassis, who married Jacqueline Kennedy Onassis. And let's not forget that the owner of the Yankees back then, Steinbrenner, was also a shipping magnate himself. But Okeanis Eco Tankers since the beginning of the year, it's more than doubled. But this ETF is up like 800 or 900%. I'm going to add it to the app today, along with another one called Boat. That's a good symbol. Boat. Can I make a boatload of cash in this thing? The only thing about Boat is it has a lot of shippers and shipping companies that are not oil-centric. This is interesting. It gets interesting. I love the markets. They're always a challenge. We'll be right back.
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9: With SRN News, I'm Rich Thomason in Washington. It's a hoax, President Trump's take on the doom and gloom predictions surrounding AI. Predictions that artificial intelligence could destroy humanity without stringent regulation. The president argues that such restrictions would put American firms at a disadvantage against China. Mr. Trump did not win at the U.S. Supreme Court regarding mail ballots, the High Court rejecting the administration's bid to restrict mail ballots ahead of the midterm elections, now just 49 days away. He's back, a familiar figure in the upper house of Congress, Kentucky Republican Senator Mitch McConnell, sidelined by serious health issues, has returned to Capitol Hill following a lengthy absence. On Wall Street this morning, stocks are trading in the red. The Dow is down just over 450 points. More details, srnnews.com.
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And welcome back here to the second half of today's Best Stocks Now show. And here is the comments by Broadcom CEO, who dismisses an AI slowdown. He stands by his long-term revenue goals. Broadcom CEO Hock Tan, he's been with them a long time, dismisses fears that, in fact, we wrote up Broadcom a couple of weeks ago in the newsletter with the whole history of them about how they were headquartered in Los Angeles, Broadcom, and a company in Singapore by the name of Avago Technology, hence the symbol AVGO, merged with Broadcom, took on the Broadcom brand, the Broadcom name, Hock Tan, the CEO, and they put up some very impressive numbers for investors over the last 3, 5, and 10 years. It's under pressure these days, however, I think because of this fear of the slowdown. Tan's comments came as investors were rattled over the weekend by Anthropic CEO Dario Amodei's advocating for a moderation in the pace of model development. Amodei's message, which received support from OpenAI CEO Sam Altman and Elon Musk, prompted investors and AI infrastructure providers to reconsider their expectations for compute demands during the Monday session. I think it was overdone myself. I think that they just tried to connect the dots between the slowdown of really getting advanced

0: Yeah, they go out far, and what we've always, you know, what you've always kind of preached to a certain extent, right, is the fact that, you know, obviously, you know, future earnings are the most, you know, indicative
1: right.
0: of, you know, future performance, and also the more clarity you have on those earnings, right? So with a lot of these contracts in place, there's a lot of earnings visibility. So not only do you have earnings growth, you've got confidence in that earnings growth, which then, right, fuels your conviction in terms of liking that particular, you know, stock or company going forward for a period of time.
1: Yes. And how, you know, how seriously should we take Hawk Tan's words here? Well, Anthropic is Broadcom's biggest customer, or they're on track to become Broadcom's largest custom chip customer in 2027 and sustain that designation in 2028, illustrating why Broadcom investors are so sensitive to Amodai's commentary. Google has historically been considered Broadcom's biggest customer, and I noticed that Google had a pretty good day yesterday, co-designing Google's Tensor processing units. In Monday's CNBC interview, Tan was particularly optimistic about demand for inference, the day-to-day usage of AI models after they've been trained. He says, I don't know about training, but when you want to produce inference, I see it continuing to be very, very strong, said Hawk Tan. And I don't know if you heard that you weren't on the show. We couldn't hear you while I was talking about the big move yesterday in the software stocks, while the chip stocks sold off. And that to me was a little bit more of a testament that, you know, I don't think that the spend is going away anytime soon. And the chip stocks where I saw the action were AI-related for the most part. Palantir is definitely AI-related. CrowdStrike is definitely AI-related.
0: Yeah.
1: And we'll be writing about those.
0: A lot of the security companies went up.
1: Sure.
0: A lot of the software names yesterday, yeah, certainly skewed
1: even Microsoft.
0: Towards the cyber. Yeah, right.
1: Microsoft broke out to the upside yesterday. I mean, it was crazy. And that's not telling me. I just think that there's a little temporary shift away from hardware, chips, to software, where it's been just the other way around most of the year. I mean, most of the year, if you look at the difference between the performance of the software sector versus the semiconductor sector, there's absolutely no comparison. Okay, Chevron CEO Wirth and other U.S. oil executives warn of a global fuel crisis has arrived. And I ask again the open question. I wonder if Trump would like to take back the invasion of Iran. Was it necessary? Were they an imminent threat to the safety around there? Would they have continued to develop the nuclear weapons which they deny, but I don't think anybody for a moment believes that they were developing and enriching uranium for peaceful purposes. And I think that's what got him to act. Now, whether it was warranted or not, and whether it leads to a long protracted war or not, which right now it looks like going to, you wonder if he wishes he would take it, if he could take that whole invasion back and have worked it out some other way. I don't know. So far, the Iran war cost $33.4 billion in 4 months. And our weapons stockpiles are dropping quickly. That's another issue that we have with all of that weaponry focus there in the conflict in the Middle East. We also had an admission from the Air Force Secretary yesterday that U.S. has weapons in space. You know, I probably kind of figured we do. But that's a warning to Russia and China. Maybe they have weapons in space. Maybe space wars will be the big thing someday, like we see, you know, on the futuristic
0: Star
1: movies.
0: Wars and right.
1: In the meantime, the AI threat seems to be real. Another big researcher from Google says that the technology could

0: potentially kill all human beings, saying the window to prevent such an outcome may be narrowing. Okay, yeah, this is all good to wake up to. China hits back at an AI slowdown, calling it fear-mongering. In other words, they're all in. And, of course, yesterday Trump rejected AI fears in a surprise onstage call with NVIDIA's Jensen Huang. Did you hear about this yesterday? Trump dismisses concerns over AI as a hoax. Well, China could be planting some of this, right, trying to get us to slow down.
1: I think they have. They've been trying to slow us down via misinformation or true information, one or the other, letting us know what really might be happening or obviously, you know, tricking us one way or the other. They're certainly behind a lot of this information that's coming out simply because they know they're behind. They know they can use the, you know, essentially use the voting public, right, to potentially, you know, vote their fear. I mean, a lot of people get their news from TikTok and other places.
0: Well,
1: nowadays,
0: we know that Russia was hiring protesters up in South Dakota or wherever, you know, for that pipeline. They had the Indian lands and everything, and we found out that Russia, of course, it's in Russia's best interest for us to not develop our oil fields here in the United States of America, because that is 80% of the Russian economy is oil. And China, it would be in their best interest to plant, you know, hire some people, pay some people to go out there and say, hey, we need to slow down. We're going to destroy everybody on the planet here within 10 years. So there's all of that at play. But this, President Trump dismissed concerns over AI as a hoax. Of course, he's used that word before during a surprise phone call with NVIDIA CEO Jensen Huang at the All In Summit in Los Angeles on Monday over debate whether or not AI development should be slowed. Huang put Trump on speakerphone before the live audience. Trump said the robots will not be taking over. The AI will not be taking over the rest of the world. The whole thing is a hoax. Trump added the data centers are great. They make people wealthy. They make states wealthy. What did Huang have to say to that? When we come back, it's the Best Stocks Now show.

0: with the Wall Street Business Report. I'm Rich Thomason. Wall Street's benchmarks are struggling to stay positive. AI stocks slid and oil prices continue to climb as Mideast fighting squeezes the global flow of crude amid rising doubts that the U.S. and Iran will end the war soon. The cost of gasoline is taking a larger bite out of Americans' budgets. AAA's national average for a gallon of regular, $4.32, up a penny from yesterday. It's 17 cents more than a week ago. Diesel averages a record $6.26 a gallon. The Federal Reserve is widely expected to lift its short-term interest rate tomorrow for the first time in several years to fight stubbornly high inflation. An increase in the Fed's rate, currently about 3.6%, is not guaranteed, but most analysts and economists expect a rate hike from the Fed. For the Wall Street Business Report, I'm Rich Thomason.
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9: I'm Nicole Murray with Your Money Now. Eli Lilly said it has captured more than 30% of new patients in the U.S. market for oral obesity treatments, narrowing the early lead gained by Danish rival Novo Nordisk with its Wegovy pill. Novo CEO Mike Doustar said in August that the company estimated that the Wegovy pill had captured about 90% of the country's oral obesity market. IT consulting firm Accenture will pay $25 million to settle U.S. government allegations over diversity practices. practices, and that's according to CNBC. The Trump administration has penalized public and private organizations over DEI practices that civil rights advocates say help address historic inequalities. Philadelphia cream cheese will release 3 new flavors today as part of Kraft Heinz's broader plan to reinvest in its iconic brands and win back shoppers. The food company is investing $700 million back into its business after years of disappointing sales. Stocks have dropped. That's your money now.
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0: And welcome back here to the final segment of today's Best Docs Now show. Barry says he thinks I said Tuesday for the workshop in Independence, Ohio, near Cleveland. The workshop will actually be Wednesday. Wednesday at 7 p.m. from 7 to 9
1: Yeah,
0: p.m.
1: we usually do it on Tuesday. We usually do it on Tuesday. That's why you're thinking that.
0: Maybe.
1: Yeah, but regardless, it'll be we'll be there Tuesday and Wednesday. That's the 29th and 30th, and looking forward to getting back to Cleveland. I guess
0: yes.
1: It's been about a year and a month or so since we've been there.
0: And we have a limited number of appointments, 45-minute to 60-minute appointments available. 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You got to call 855-611-BEST, 855-611-BEST. If you want to come to the workshop Wednesday night at 7 p.m., Embassy Suites in Independence, Ohio, GundersonCapital.com, or 855-611-BEST. Okay, Trump. Wang, put Trump. U.S. President Donald Trump dismissed concerns over AI as a hoax. CEO gets Wang on the phone. Wang put Trump on speakerphone before the live audience. Trump said the robots will not be taking over. Just as robots were roaming through the audience. No, I'm just kidding. The AI will not be taking over the rest of the world. The whole thing is a hoax. Trump added, the data centers are great. They make people wealthy. They make states wealthy. AI is bigger than the internet. These people are playing right into the hands of China. Okay, so he's stating the theory that we just floated, that China is definitely going to float. Has China ever floated misinformation or propaganda before? Barry, he says, we're not going to let that happen. Wang agreed with Trump, saying, you're right, we're not going to let that happen, sir. Trump also said that the U.S. already has regulatory and criminal powers over AI companies and accused critics of creating a sick conspiracy against AI and data centers. Speaking at the summit, Wang praised former Anthropic researcher Jacob Coxon. He's the guy who kind of created this whole panicked fear, who resigned over AI safety concerns, calling him courageous and saying whistleblowers should be taken seriously. Wang also said the debate had created a false choice between fast AI innovation and safety, as calls to slow development have grown following Coxon's resignation. Okay, this is what got this whole thing going over the weekend and the sell-off in the chips yesterday. The comments came as OpenAI CEO Sam Altman, Anthropic CEO Dario Amodei, and Elon Musk have raised concerns over AI risk and called for stronger safeguards or slower development. Trump has rejected those calls, saying the U.S. already has sufficient regulatory tools in place. Now, in the meantime, CrowdStrike CEO, this was the best chart in the market yesterday, CRWD, and it is one of the terrific 35, and you will see a write-up on CrowdStrike soon in the newsletter. We've covered, I think, 7 stocks so far. And AMD has now gone on to be published, that article at Seeking Alpha, today.
1: Yeah, it just came out. That's right.
0: So you can see that article. We had NVIDIA last week published, and that's like our fourth or fifth
1: got
0: article.
1: Got a few more queued up.
0: And we've got, three or four more queued up. Okay. CrowdStrike CEO George Kurtz pushed back on calls to slow the development of advanced AI, saying the technology and the security risk it creates are already here. The genie's out of the bottle, he said. Well, I don't know about that. Pointing to frontier and open weight models that are already available. He said slowing future development would not address threats from systems already in use. Pacing what comes next doesn't secure what's already here, he said in a post responding to Anthropic CEO Dario Amodei. AI is giving every criminal and lone actor a lead execution, making cyber attacks faster and more accessible, he said. AI agents should be treated as privileged identities with strict permission, short-lived credentials, and a kill switch. while humans remain in control of the high-stakes decision. That's why I don't want automated robo-advisors, Barry. We should give them kill switches if they go run wild.
1: Rebalance daily.
0: Yes, yes, rebalance right. daily, churn portfolios, all this and that. Samsung backs NVIDIA chip rival in $230 million funding round. I didn't know NVIDIA had a chip rival, but apparently there's a company in the Netherlands called Euclid, E-U-C-L-Y-D, that we need to keep our eye on because they're doing round after round of fundraising, and you've got Samsung now backing them instead of NVIDIA. Okay, one last thing here, and I hear this almost every day of the week. The S&P 500 faces an 8 to 10% pullback risk as Fed rate hikes loom, strategist says. This comes from Dean Cornut. Not corn nut, but Cornut. Maybe it's corn nut. Maybe ranch flavored. I don't know. Macro risk advisors in a Monday note to clients, okay? He's seeing a pullback. Well, there's always going to be a pullback. So anyways, the debate goes on, and it will go on, the debate over whether or not the easy money has been made, if it's all over, if the capital expenditures, the best is behind us and it's only going to get worse ahead, whether AI is going to take over the world, the debate will continue. But the biggest debate right now is tomorrow. Will the Fed, and in the meantime, Barry, will the Fed raise rates? There is no debate over the earnings in 2027. Next year, and 2028, the year after that. Those forecasts have been going up almost every week for the last 1 year. And there has been no slowdown in those forecasts going up. Maybe they've peaked, those forecasts. But right now we're trading at a forward P.E. ratio on the S&P 500 of 18.9. This is the 10-year average. We were at 23 before all of this began. To get a four-week trial to the newsletter, live trading alerts, access to the Best Stocks Now app, go to GundersonCapital.com or call us at 855-611-BEST to set up an appointment with us about financial planning and money management or to reserve a spot to the upcoming Cleveland show. Have a great day, everybody. Great day, everybody.
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5: Breaking news this hour from Town Hall. I'm Rich Thomason. It's a hoax. That's President Trump's take on the doom and gloom predictions surrounding AI. Predictions that artificial intelligence could destroy humanity without strict regulation. Mr. Trump argues such restrictions could put American firms at a distinct disadvantage against communist China.
6: We can put guardrails, we can do this and that, but I think you have a lot of negative forces in bringing it up that shouldn't be bringing it up, and they're bringing up things that won't happen.
5: Quoting the president, whoever wins with AI wins. The president did not win at the Supreme Court regarding mail ballots. The high court, ruling 7-2, rejected the administration's attempt to restrict mail ballots ahead of the midterm elections, just under 50 days away now. Mr. Trump says, quote, the court's inability and unwillingness to do the right thing for our country will go down in a very negative way in the annals of history. A familiar figure in the upper house of Congress is back.
7: Senator Mitch McConnell was in a wheelchair as he visited the Senate floor early Monday evening, the 84-year-old's first appearance since he was hospitalized for a fall in his home on June 14th.
8: Mr. McConnell.
7: McConnell spoke briefly to reporters as he arrived, saying he is there to get back to work on the farm bill and, quote, back up our good friends who are in the fight against the Russians. Reporters were told by Senate staff not to take video of his remarks, and he did not take questions. On the floor, he drew a cluster of colleagues coming by to shake his hand. In a statement, McConnell said his recovery has been a long and frustrating process. He has assured Leader Thune that he'll do his best to be present for tough votes when needed. Jennifer King, Washington.
5: Lithuania's military says it is a first. A drone has been shot down in Lithuanian airspace. A suspected Russian drone, although that has not been confirmed. On Wall Street, the Dow is down about 507 points, while the Nasdaq is off 233. More on these stories at townhall.com.
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10: This is Hugh Hewitt for townhall.com. Social media influencer Hassan Piker is now the face of the Democratic Party. Piker wears his Mao jacket, hoses his Twitch audience down with absurd political takes. Piker uses social media to monetize the worst impulses of the extremes in American politics. In the course of doing so, he personally carried the most radical major party candidate in memory, Michigan Democrat Abdul El-Sayed, to that party's nomination for the United States Senate. Piker has now gone so supernova radical that some Democratic leaders have tried to rebuke him without even naming him, including House Minority Leader Hakeem Jeffries. It's not going to work. Piker and the socialist fever he represents is repelling the moderate Americans who love the country, especially in the Democratic Party. It should not be difficult to say. Voters ought to reject Hassan Piker, Abdul El-Sayed, Alexandria Ocasio-Cortez, Rashida Tlaib, and I could go on by name. They also ought to be rejected at the ballot box.
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15: 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I'm Susan Lee, and this is the Fox Business Report.
16: Stocks lost ground at the open. Traders are expecting the Federal Reserve to raise interest rates when its meeting wraps up tomorrow. Investors have been looking at the U.S. 10-year Treasury yield topping 5%. Shares of Bank of America opened narrowly lower. CEO Brian Moynihan says sales and trading revenue will be flat compared with a year ago. Dave & Buster's shares are down 3%. The restaurant entertainment chain lost money in the summer quarter. Sales declined, but its new CEO Darren Harper is working on a turnaround for the chain. Vera Bradley made a profit in the recent quarter after losing money a year ago. It's been undergoing a transformation. Shares are up 12%. Charlotte-based Truist Financial is selling most of its auto lending business. The stock's up 1%. That's your Fox Business Report. I'm Jenny Coselda. Invested in you.
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19: Within this, and we continue to engage with them. And I can tell you that the financial sector have been, they have, from the largest banks to the smallest banks, from domestic banks to international banks, have been very good partners, and they are working on resiliency.
20: Appreciate it. The European Union has been attempting to assert regulatory authority on American enterprise through the Corporate Sustainability Due Diligence Directive. CS3D would force U.S. companies, many with only modest European exposure, to comply with sweeping EU-mandated supply chain audits, liability standards, and the ESG-driven operational changes. Given the administration's stated goal of restoring strong economic growth, how do you assess the impact of this kind of foreign regulatory overreach on America's ability to reach a sustained 3% growth rate?
19: Well, Congressman, I used to be a lifeguard, and one of the first things they teach you on lifeguarding is that a drowning person may grab you and try to pull you down with them. So at the G20, we offered an agenda of growth, which includes substantial deregulation. And we hope that the EU will follow a fantastic report from the former head of the ECB, Mario Draghi, on how they can solve their growth problems. But the way to do it is not to encumber the dynamic economies. It is for them to free themselves.
20: In New York and California, they have very aggressive escheatment practices and try to sweep unclaimed property into the state to effectively pay for their bloated budgets. How are you and the administration going to protect the Trump accounts from being swept up by California and New York in these grandiose escheatment practices that they have put forth? Rep. Liccardo and I are working on the SAFER Act and would love to work with you on that.
19: Yes, that could be a problem. You know, again, drowning people try to pull everyone down with them. And, you know, we can...
21: Mr. Secretary, let me ask you to respond to Mr. Lawler in writing on that question. The Chair recognizes the ranking member of our Subcommittee on Oversight and Investigations. Mr. Green, you're recognized for 5 minutes.
22: Thank you. Thank you for appearing today.
23: Al Green, the representative from Texas, a Democrat, is speaking now.
22: For you. At the purchase of a meme coin, what does one get to evidence the purchase?
19: Sorry?
22: A person purchasing a meme coin, at the time of purchase, you get something to evidence the purchase?
19: I assume it's an electronic receipt.
22: An electronic receipt. And how does one acquire value after having purchased a meme coin?
19: Again, value can take... They have many different things. That how does one acquire value when one buys gold? How do you acquire value when you buy gold?
22: Let's talk about the meme coin right now.
19: You would get it through appreciation. Or many people may just buy it for capital stability.
22: Well, some people buy it assuming that they'll make some sort of profit as a result of the purchase. And is it fair to say that that profit in many instances will be based upon another person buying at a higher price?
19: That's the way a market system works, Congressman. Okay.
22: Well, in this market system, the president's dollar meme coin allowed him to make $635 million last year. Investors lost $3.81 billion. The coin fell from $75 at launching $1.65. Those purchases that were made by persons buying the meme coin, they purchased a digital token which amounts to nothing. They don't get anything beyond the token in the wallet. Nothing more than that. And there is this term that I'm not fond of, but it's a term that's utilized. The term is the greater fool theory. It takes someone who's willing to pay more for nothing than the original investor for the person to make a profit. It's speculative. But it's also called something else. It's called a Ponzi scheme. These things have been legalized under this administration. Ponzi schemes have cost persons lots of money, and people who impose them have gone to jail. They've been prosecuted. But in the Trump world, we now have legalized this scam to the extent that when a person buys the Trump coin, there's a transaction fee that's paid. When it's sold, there's a transaction fee. The president makes money on the purchase and on the sale. And if the president happens to have taken a few of these coins himself at the genesis of this process, he makes a profit when it goes up. And if he takes his profit off the top, as other investors do who buy in early, they do well. But the masses of people, they're the people who are losing the $3.81 billion. These schemes have not traditionally been legal. How do you justify legalizing these Ponzi schemes?
19: Well, Representative, I'm unfamiliar with this. I don't think it meets the criteria for a Ponzi scheme. A Ponzi scheme is a different kind of financing scheme.
22: Well, excuse me if I may just ask you, pardon me for interrupting, but explain to me how it differs from a Ponzi scheme when the profits that are made are dependent upon someone else paying more for what you purchased, which is nothing, we'll call it a digital token. So how is that different from a Ponzi scheme?
19: Every market is dependent on, if you want to make money, on someone paying more, whether you...
22: I know, but if it's...
19: Whether you sell your house, whether you sell stock.
22: Sir, if I may, if it's gold, you have a tangible asset. There are tangible assets. This is an intangible asset. It doesn't exist. Except in the minds of people.
19: Equities and bonds are an intangible asset. Okay.
22: Well, this one is the one that the president has used to take advantage of people. I would hope that our country would see that the president is a corrupt person. I yield back.
0: Gentleman yields back. Chair recognizes the chair of our subcommittee on housing and insurance, Mr. Flood of Nebraska. You're recognized for 5 minutes.
1: Thank you, Mr. Chairman. Mr. Secretary,
23: we're hearing now from Mike Flood, Congressman from the state of Nebraska. He's a Republican.
1: Congressman Hearn raised the issue of third-party litigation financing. You said at the time that you look forward to working with him on the issue, especially where foreign money is coming into our system, sponsoring lawsuits, and paying no taxes. More recently, you warned Wall Street on X that, quote, tax rules should reward investment, not abusive financial engineering, end quote, and said Treasury would not tolerate financial products designed to exploit the tax code. Well, I think that specifically describes third-party litigation to a T. These transactions allow investors to take ordinary income from litigation recoveries and convert it into capital gains income through financial fiscal engineering. Mr. Secretary, will you commit to having the Treasury and the IRS examine the tax treatment of third-party litigation financing, including arrangements that have foreign investors? I'm concerned that we've got sovereign growth funds that are gaming our justice system and getting these nuclear verdicts and then paying themselves back big time. So my question is, will you work to with us to ensure that TPLF proceeds are subject to the appropriate U.S. tax treatment?
19: Look forward to working with you and your staff on that. And I have long believed that this is a malignancy within our legal and financial system.
1: And it should be stated that you look at home insurance premiums in America, they have been skyrocketing. Yes, weather peril, but also third-party litigation financing is also driving that. Second question, Mr. Secretary, some of my colleagues today have claimed that crypto will destabilize the U.S. dollar. But I have a hard time understanding how a payment stablecoin under the Genius Act that must be backed dollar by dollar in a U.S. financial institution, how could that undermine the very dollar that it's tied to? I know you're working hard to implement Genius. How do you expect the statutory framework for stablecoins to strengthen the dollar's position as the world's reserve currency, which is one of the reasons we all voted for it, how to increase the global demand for dollar-denominated assets and ensure that this emerging technology ultimately reinforces, not threatens, the strength of the U.S. dollar?
19: With stablecoins, the highest demand stablecoins are indeed U.S. dollar backed. So we believe that as we finish the rulemaking, which we're in the midst of now, and working on congressional intent and speaking to the stakeholders, that we will see a increase in demand for U.S. safe haven assets, U.S. dollar assets, especially treasury bills, and that will likely buttress the U.S. dollar vis-a-vis other currencies, especially as other countries implement the central bank digital currencies, which could be seized at any moment, as we have seen in numerous cases.
1: Thank you very much for that. As you know, the Bank Secrecy Act is the top regulatory cost center for financial institutions, and I'm pleased that the administration is looking at modernizing AML controls with a new program rule. When it comes out, will it be strong enough to actually change supervisory practice on the ground level to focus on risk?
19: Yes. What we are seeing is that many of the suspicious activity reports that we see are even ex post. And much to my dismay, when I arrived at Treasury, we also saw that many of the SARs, which are in the hundreds of thousands to millions filed every year, end up in a digital filing cabinet. So at FinCEN, we are operationalizing FinCEN so that we can both follow the leads, follow pathways on those, and communicate with local law enforcement in a more robust way.
1: I want to touch on community banks, which don't have the resources or large compliance teams, and fewer BSA reports a month could make a big difference. A threshold increase would meaningfully reduce the compliance burden for them. Is that something we can include in the final AML rule?
19: We are working on that now, and we are working on both the perhaps a threshold increase based on the length of time the customer has been with an institution. And Congressman, as you know, no one knows their customers better than small and community banks.
1: Right.
19: So how can we integrate their knowledge and the fact that they do know their customer, they see them, as opposed to we find that most of the deficiencies are with the very large banks.
1: Thank you very much, Mr. Chairman. I yield back.
0: Gentleman yields back. The chair recognizes the ranking member of our subcommittee on housing and insurance, Mr. Cleaver of Missouri. You're recognized for 5 minutes.
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19: Would not affect the deficit.
2: Yeah, and ways to do it without involving Congress.
19: Again, that if Congress is needed, I look forward to working with Speaker Johnson. If not, then not.
2: Well, spending begins in the House of Representatives, and $5,000 per person, it would seem to me, would have to move through the legislative body. We're seeing slow, and in my estimation, dangerous reduction in the equality of the three branches of the government. And I always think about 1973, the War Powers Act. I think the bombing was secretly taking place in Cambodia without the knowledge of people in Congress. I'm assuming you're meeting with Mr. Speaker Johnson now, working out some details.
19: Sorry?
2: Are you working out details with Speaker Johnson on the $5,000?
19: If it becomes clear that we need congressional authority, I will meet with Speaker Johnson, and I look forward to it.
2: There was also a pledge for $2,000 for individuals before this by the president, and it's concerning. If we can, my time is gone, but I am very concerned about releasing unchecked super intelligence when people are declaring that it's an existential threat to humanity. Senator Kennedy has suggested that we pass some kind of law that required a kill switch. Are you familiar with that?
19: I'm not, sir.
2: Well, a kill switch, based on what the senator has suggested, would be the switch that would be the ultimate switch that would shut down AI if this threat surfaced. The reality of the threat.
21: Gentleman's time has expired. Invite the secretary to respond in writing to that question. Chair now recognizes the gentleman from Iowa. Mr. Nunn, you're recognized for 5 minutes.
24: Thank you very much, Mr. Chairman. Secretary Bessent, thank you very much for spending time with us today here in D.C. Most importantly, thank you for coming to places like Iowa.
3: Nunn
24: and hearing
3: from Iowa.
24: Frontline folks share with you how the investment of rural capital, which this committee has done, which you have led, has really helped impact local lenders, whether they're banks, credit unions, small businesses, take root and really grow. You spent some time with me recently in Des Moines, and you heard directly from folks who have said, you know, the lending options available to them because of your leadership here, the rollback in regulation, it's helping them grow businesses. We had one of our companies had their best year ever as a direct result of both the tax cuts, but the rollback of red tape. I want to say thank you very much for your leadership. Most importantly, thanks for hearing from folks right in the middle of America on how much this helps grow the heart of the heartland.
19: It was, Representative, it was a pleasure to be there, and it's really a tale of two states. That I've been in Minnesota, which is top five for personal income tax, top five for current, for corporate income tax, and the people who are leaving and the businesses that feel trapped, as opposed to Iowa, which is booming.
24: That's right. I also want to highlight, and I want to thank my colleague across the aisle, Emmanuel Cleaver here, on efforts we've done for things like rural housing. And this is an area where making sure all of America gets the opportunity to have an American dream. The Treasury has been a partner in making sure that our local lenders have the access to capital necessary to make that successful. I also want to speak today on something that I think has, really driven what we have been a leader here on the Financial Services Committee. We've led in both crypto, we've led in digital assets, including stablecoin, and now we're looking at this artificial intelligence that has exploded in the last year alone. Our committee has passed unanimously my AI Plan Act to be able to identify ways that the federal government can learn from what's happening both in the private sector, while at the same time not putting prohibitive restrictions on innovation here in the United States. I also think it's unique that the Treasury has an opportunity here to help us wage an America First innovation while stemming the tide from groups like China, a near competitor in this space, from getting tactical advantages in the AI space. That's everything from making sure that chips are made here in the United States to also ensuring that foreign actors don't take an opportunity to leapfrog America's frontier AI models. Secretary Bessent, I wonder if you could speak to us about what the Treasury is doing to help America's competitive advantage, increase our innovation, while at the same time, as was noted here, not allowing technology to get ahead of our capability to best help the American people.
19: Good. Congressman, thank you for that question. And we are trying to optimal the growth rate. So we are solving for both the innovation and safety. And we have been working on that for more than 6 months since these large language models, since release of Mythos, which was the first, what I would say, step function increase in AGI as we, or AI as we approach AGI. And one of the things I would say is that we need to develop more of an open source, more open source models in the U.S. We can't let these large labs have regulatory capture, because that will stop innovation. One of the ways we can push back against China, because the Chinese models, they distill from the U.S. models, which is a polite scientific word for steal. And the more we develop our own open source models here, or open models here, then we will be able to eventually the Chinese models, people will not use them, because again, you are seeing in many of the Chinese models, many of the Chinese models think they're Mythos.
24: That's right. That's right.
19: They think they're Claude. So,
24: Mr. Secretary, I think you're absolutely right in the sense that Made in American AI is good not only for the entire world, it's one of the best safeguards we have to make sure the Communist Party of China doesn't become the mainstay for the future of artificial intelligence. I'll end with this. Mr. Chair, one of the efforts that we're trying to lead here is not only what we can do to make sure our partners in China, when they come to the United States at the end of this month, know that we are committed to this, that they find no harbor, and that we will be soft on this issue, but also Congress must lead. And this is one of the reasons that we are presenting a letter to both the House, Republican, and Democrat leadership, as well as the Senate, to make sure that we have a commission focused specifically on aspects that we can do to make sure artificial intelligence becomes first and foremost here in the United States and national security is prioritized. I'd like to enter into the record.
21: Without objection.
24: Thank you very much, Mr.
21: The gentleman's time has expired. Chair recognizes the ranking member of our House Intelligence Committee, Mr. Himes, Connecticut. You're recognized for 5 minutes.
7: Thank you, Mr. Chairman, and thank you very much, Mr. Secretary, for being here.
23: Congressman Jim Himes from Connecticut.
7: International monetary stuff. The Chairman and I were just in Bolivia. Bolivia's hanging on by a thread, waiting for them to approve an IMF deal. I just hold that up as an example of how important it is that you provide the leadership that, of course, keeps our neighbors stable and safe. That's not what I want to talk about, though. What I want to talk about is, let me start. Did you attend the midterm convention in Texas last weekend?
19: I did.
7: You did. Okay. I'll tell you, I saw two things at that convention. Number one, it's a little bit like you quoting the Atlanta Federal Reserve as a GDP projection for the third quarter. Atlantic Federal Reserve has a GDP projection that is double what the survey of professional forecasters is saying it will be at 2.5%. So I saw a lot of happy talk about the economy, which, by the way, is political malpractice. When the American people, and this is in the Michigan Consumer Sentiment Survey, see consumer sentiment lose 20 points since the beginning of the Trump administration, you have a political problem. I don't expect you to comment on that, but you have a political problem, which is why my friends on the other side of the aisle are not talking much about the economy today.
19: Well, Congressman, there's a survey problem because Democrats are now poisoning the survey.
7: Mr. Secretary, you're better than that.
19: I'm data-driven.
7: It disappoints me to see somebody of your stature use the word conspiracy in the Congress of the United States. But as long as we're going there, the other thing that I heard in Texas was that we're all communists. Now, that was interesting to me. I would be the first communist in history to have spent a dozen years in the banking business. Mr. Foster, my friend here, built a business, employed lots of people. We're not communists over here. But I do worry about the other party. There's been 10,000 Ivy League PhDs written on what precisely communism is. But can we agree, just yes or no here, can we agree that communism substitutes the control of the government and the ownership of the government over the hand of the free market? Is that a reasonable working definition of communism?
19: Yes.
7: Okay, good, good. So can you think of any other administration since Franklin Delano Roosevelt that has taken equity stakes, government ownership, in 39 companies, that's a figure by the Council on Foreign Relations. Can you think of another administration that has the United States government owning 39 American companies?
19: Congressman, as you said, since Franklin Roosevelt, that we are the in the fight of our life.
7: It's a simple question.
19: No. It's for strategic industries. We have had market failures. The Biden administration completely.
7: Okay. Mr. Chairman, I have 5 minutes here. I'm not going to argue with you on whether that's a good idea. I'm a free market guy, so I think it's a terrible idea. Tariffs are a Mr. Chairman, that's why
19: we have no critical minerals. That's why the
7: Mr. Secretary, I do have a question at the end of this. The government now owns 39 companies. The government has imposed tariffs. I don't like tariffs. Whether you think they're a good idea or a bad idea, they are an intervention in the free market. You yourself did a massive intervention in probably the most important market to the capital markets, which is the Treasury market. The president recently, $5,000 for a vote. Now, you could, in the legal world, that would be called a bribe, but you could think of it as an intervention in political markets. And by the way, I have no doubt that if I walked down there right now and said, I will pay you $5,000 if you focus your buying on the 3-year Treasury, that conversation would end with me in handcuffs. But the question I have for you, Mr. Secretary, relates to your intervention in the markets. And I'm not going to ask you to agree with me here, but I can think of no administration in the last 50 years that is quite as communist as the Trump administration. Constant interventions in the operations of the free market. But let's spend 1 minute on your intervention. About a week and a half ago, you spent some $10 billion plus or minus to try to lower the yield on the 10-year bond. This prices American mortgages. When you started, the 10-year bond was at 4.8%. Today, it's at a 20-year high of 5.04%. 20 basis point rise. Was your intervention successful? And will there be more?
19: Yes, it was, sir. And the
7: Wait. The 10-year went up by 20 basis points. How can you say it was successful?
19: There is a counterfactual of what would it have done, and we then proceeded to have the two most successful Treasury auctions that we've had in 20 years, and the U.S. bond market, it continues during past month, since President Trump has come in, it has been the best performing bond market in the developed world.
7: I have one last question. You didn't use our cash for that. You let short-term bonds pay essentially for the purchase of long-term bonds. But you've talked about maybe using the Treasury General Fund. That's the American people's money. Do you have the intention of using the Treasury General Fund to continue this operation?
19: I don't think you understand what the Treasury General Fund is. The TGA is a checking account for the federal government. And if we can buy bonds cheaply, which is what we do, approximately $10 billion of...
7: I just asked a yes or no question about whether you intend to use that in the operation.
19: You can ask me a question. You can't tell me how to answer it.
21: Mr. Himes, your time has expired. I'd let it go on because I wanted you to get that
0: clarify.
1: 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Ford is rolling out a comprehensive upgrade to the F-150 pickup truck. The changes will include hands-free towing, the return of the V8 engine across the lineup, and a new Carhartt edition. F-Series sales were down 13.3% in the first half of the year, and production was down around 100,000 units due to the fire at the Novelis plant, which cut aluminum supply. Nike co-founder Phil Knight and his wife Penny will donate $1.1 billion to a pair of Oregon medical facilities. The money is one of the largest gifts ever to a health institution in American history. The funds will go to the Providence St. Vincent Medical Center and Providence Heart Institute and will help develop a women's health hospital. The markets are lower across the board at this hour. The Dow Industrial Average is down more than 500 points. The NASDAQ is off by around 175. Oil prices are shooting higher, up 3% at $104 a barrel. And that is your money now.
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26: For anyone who's worried about back taxes, has not filed tax returns, and doesn't know what to do next, stop and listen. 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Now that COVID is over, the IRS is getting aggressive, massively increasing enforcement and collection efforts. 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
4: With SRN News, I'm Bob Agnew in Washington. President Trump is dismissing warnings about runaway artificial intelligence, calling them a hoax. He says concerns over AI are being used to slow U.S. innovation and give China an edge in the critical development of AI. The benchmark 10-year Treasury yield tops 5% today, reaching to its highest level since 2007 as investors anticipate another Federal Reserve rate hike. Senate Republican leader Mitch McConnell is returning to the Senate after 3 months away for health concerns. The Kentucky lawmaker arrived at the Capitol in a wheelchair, saying a key farm bill was important enough to bring him back. McConnell does plan to retire in early January. He's also the longest ever serving party leader in the Senate. On Wall Street, the Dow Jones Industrial Average struggling a bit right now, off but not by too much, down about 1 point right now. The NASDAQ is off by about 100.
5: With the Wall Street Business Report, I'm Rich Thomason. Wall Street's benchmarks are struggling to stay positive. AI stocks slid and oil prices continue to climb as Mideast fighting squeezes the global flow of crude amid rising doubts that the U.S. and Iran will end the war soon. The cost of gasoline is taking a larger bite out of Americans' budgets. AAA's national average for a gallon of regular, $4.32, up a penny from yesterday. It's 17 cents more than a week ago. Diesel averages a record $6.26 a gallon. The Federal Reserve is widely expected to lift its short-term interest rate tomorrow for the first time in several years to fight stubbornly high inflation. An increase in the Fed's rate, currently about 3.6%, is not guaranteed, but most analysts and economists expect a rate hike from the Fed. For the Wall Street Business Report, I'm Rich Thomason.
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6: $5,000. So, is that a good idea?
7: Pardon me?
6: Is that a good idea?
7: Yes.
6: Why?
7: I think it's a good idea for the American people to keep more of their money.
6: So they get $5,000. Does that hurt the deficit or the debt? Does that increase the deficit or does it increase the debt?
7: I believe that there are ways to do it without increasing the debt or deficit.
6: Why don't you go ahead and tell us then? Because it doesn't seem like that's been the case so far.
7: That is in process right now.
6: So it's somehow mysteriously or magically going to occur? You can't tell us? You can't give us a hint?
7: I'm not ready to discuss it at present, but at Treasury we've been working on it for quite a while.
6: The reason I say this is because we hear this all the time, that in fact this is going to reduce the debt. I remember when President Trump used to talk about how outrageous the $24 trillion debt is. Now, of course, it's at $40 trillion. So again, we hear these miraculous things that are going to happen and they don't seem to appear. But since we are talking about miraculous, I studied to be a Catholic priest for a long time. And I had to study metaphysics, Thomistic philosophy in particular, because you have to pass an exam as a Jesuit called the De Universa. And we talk about ontology, you learn about ontology, epistemology, the notion of what is existence, what is being, how do you know these things. I never thought I was going to have to research them once again. But because of AI, I do find myself once again going back to this information, trying to figure out, you know, what exists, what doesn't exist. This is a dangerous thing. And I'm not a techie, but I do know philosophy as the systems learn more and more about us, they become very dangerous. And you're in a position to do something important. The people who are technically savvy more and more are saying these are very dangerous things. And yet you were talking a little bit about how we have to do this for really efficiency purposes. What are you doing for safety?
7: We've been working on safety nonstop since the release of Mythos, and I can tell you what we shouldn't do on safety is to give these labs the a liability exemption, which is what they are asking for.

0: the best way to guarantee safety is that the creators are liable for what they build and generate and they put out into the economy and to the American people and to the world populace.
1: Would you like to expand a little bit more on that? Because if it's just the liability, I'm a lawyer too, I understand liability. So if the safety issue is just a liability for you, as you know, oftentimes companies go ahead and take the risk because of the potential profit. Are you building in any other type of safety other than the risk, the liability?
0: Again, that the one thing we should not do is give them a blank check on liability, because I believe that the best safety guard is that they will be held responsible, and they are saying that we would like to all slow down, but please give us a waiver on liability, which should not be done. And I would encourage everyone in this committee and in both houses not to consider that.
1: Well, I think that's a very good idea, and I agree with you. But what about the safety of being able to turn the system off?
0: We are working, we've been working this administration on that. You might recall that we forced Anthropic to withdraw a model because we did not believe that it passed the safety criteria, and they received a lot. We were held up as doing something that was terrible.
1: Okay. I have 17 seconds left. I would just urge you to focus more on the safety. I think you're a very capable person. I don't agree with you on everything, but I think you're a very capable person. I hope you focus on the safety, because I do think there's a lot of danger. Again, thank you for being here.
0: Yes, sir.
2: The chair now recognizes gentleman from Florida, Mr. Haridopoulos, for 5 minutes.
3: Thank you, Mr. Chairman, and thank you, Mr. Secretary, for being here. We appreciate your candor as you go through these questions.
4: This is Mike Haridopoulos from Florida.
3: I've never said to be a priest, but I am a former history professor, and I've learned that socialism doesn't work. And I think we all recognize and seeing what's happening in Central Europe right now with their declining economies, and the last thing I want to do is go in that direction. I also see the opportunities now happening in Latin America, where they're opening up their markets, as we've seen success in places like Argentina. Mr. Secretary, I'm going to get a couple of questions with you, if I could, about Argentina and Japan. And I'm greatly concerned some of the reaction to some of your good policy directions. First of all, it is correct that Japan is our largest holder of U.S. Treasuries. Is that correct?
0: It is.
3: Okay. And second, I think we've seen almost a 90% reduction in Argentina in their inflation rate since they've moved to the free market, is my understanding at this point as well. And the reason I'm bringing this question up, I know there's a little bit of a public conversation between the senator from Massachusetts and yourself, and maybe for not only the education of this committee, but the public to understand what we did in Argentina to help a fellow ally, and what we did there, which actually helped the world economy as opposed to hinder it.
0: Look, in Argentina, we had a fully collateralized swap line on which they drew a small amount. The goal was to protect the capital of the American people. We actually made tens of millions of dollars, and we successfully bridged an American ally. You know, as everyone said, a Trump ally. No, this is an American ally, and the Javier Milei has taken Argentina out of this far-left anti-American governments, and has been a beacon for Latin America. So when the congressman from Connecticut talked about being in Bolivia, that we are seeing with Argentina, with Bolivia, with Chile, with Colombia, with Ecuador, all these countries having realized that these far-left policies have never worked anywhere and did not work for them, now want leadership in a market-based economy.
3: And to build on that idea, when we had a situation recently with Japan, again, our number one bondholder at this point in America, it has to be frustrating as a person who's actually an expert on the economy to hear the chattering class talking about some of the decisions they made and not understanding a fundamental understanding, whether it be credit swaps or otherwise.
0: And some in the Senate.
3: and that said, what is the benefit of helping out an ally like Japan when they run into a situation like they did recently?
0: We had been engaged with the Japanese on their currency interventions in constant dialogue. The Ministry of Finance there is very transparent with us. And for a nominal amount, not the goal, but a nominal amount where the U.S. Treasury has made tens of millions of dollars, we were able to signal our support for the Japanese policy of a stronger yen. And a stronger yen is better for American exports. A stronger yen means that the Japanese government will not have to sell U.S. assets to finance foreign currency intervention.
3: And in our last minute and a half, I know there's been a lot of unique statements made from the other side of the aisle. We've got a little bit of time left. Do you want to address a couple of the comments? I know that you have cut off in a few different circumstances.
0: Well, the Congressman, what I would like to do is, this was just released during the hearing. It's several inconvenient facts. The Census Bureau covering 2025, they had just published the poverty rate declined 50 basis points to 10.2%. Real median household income increased by $2,250, 2.6% to $87,460, the highest on record. Pre-tax income for Black Americans is up 4.8%, White Americans 2.9%.
3: Well, thank you, Mr. Secretary. And one last thing, if I could, Mr. Chairman. There's a lot of talk about opportunity zones in Florida. I'd like to just make a request to the Treasury Department to take a look at some of those ideas for the future. We're booming right now because of the space industry in Florida.
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10: I'm Dan Loney with Your Money Now. Kraft Heinz is adding three new flavors for its Philadelphia cream cheese brand. It's part of 10 new flavors over the next 3 years and $700 million invested back into the company. The first limited time releases include cranberry orange, salted caramel, and Mike's Hot Honey Cream Cheese. A new report from travel insurance company SquareMile showed that summer travel plans stayed intact this year despite rising costs. First, it said that 47% of respondents would change plans if costs went up by 25% or more, but it also showed that 55% made no changes to their plans and only 3% canceled them altogether. Square Mouth added that people were more likely to adjust plans to fit their budgets. Markets are lower as oil prices are on the rise again, along with bond yields. The Dow Industrial Average down more than 405 points. The NASDAQ is off by more than 150. And that is your money now.
9: KDOW.
0: If there's an auditor, it's obviously been substantial.
11: This is not an audit question. This is a...
0: If they are taking direction...
11: I'm asking about the agreement...
0: I'm not sure you know what you're asking.
11: Please don't judge me, and I'll try not to judge you. You are asserting that you have control over assets that were not coercive in their standing in front of creditors. That's predicated on the existence of an agreement between the U.S. government and the Venezuelan government that you promised to provide with us. Do you understand what I'm asking you?
0: I should understand what you're asking.
11: Secretary Rubio testified to the Senate that the Qatari account was necessary because if the Venezuelan money was in a U.S. account, it would be subject to claim by foreign creditors. Are you of the opinion that those funds, which are now in U.S. accounts, are protected from foreign creditors?
0: Yes.
11: Under whose legal opinion are you relying?
0: They are funds of the Venezuelan Central Bank, which is protected from foreign creditors.
11: But why would they not have been protected when they were... Well, look, let me get one last thing. The GAO is conducting an audit of this whole process right now. Will Treasury commit to working fulsomely and openly with the GAO to make sure that we get answers to the questions you can't provide?
2: Time has expired.
11: Is that a yes?
2: The gentleman's time has expired.
0: Hard yes.
11: Yield back.
2: The chair recognizes the chair of our task force on monetary policy, Mr. Lucas of Oklahoma, for 5 minutes.
12: Thank you, Mr. Chairman. Mr. Secretary, thank you for the bold leadership and action you've taken to cool the fever building in the Treasury market. Can you describe market functioning during this time and how the Department is safeguarding the world's most important asset class while ensuring the market remains anchored in facts?
0: We have the proof because the U.S. Treasury market continues to be the best performing market, whether it is over 1 month. In the developed world, whether it is over 1 month or whether it is over the period since President Trump came to office. And as I said, the proof of our credibility and that this operation was successful, we traditionally, when we are bidding for $3 billion of assets, get $20 billion of offers. When we were bidding for $6 billion, we only received $10 billion, and we have a very strict pricing guideline. So we are buying these assets at a discount, creating liquidity and creating value for the American people. That money then gets recycled back into the Treasury market as dealers' balance sheets become freed up.
12: As we see demand from foreign investors shift more towards the equity markets here in the United States, how is the department thinking about the potential for volatility risk in our Treasury market, while recognizing the depth and liquidity benefits that more price-sensitive buyers provide?
0: Well, Congressman, I believe it is not either or for American assets. I believe that the money that is flowing into American assets reflects a preference away from other global assets. So it is not either or. And as I said, we saw the two of the best Treasury auctions for long-dated paper for 10 and 30 years that we've seen in 20 years.
12: Do you feel confident that the Treasury Department has the tools necessary to address any concerns over yield levels, or are there additional authorities that might be helpful?
0: Now, again, as I said, that yield levels, that we do not set the equilibrium price. Things rarely exist in equilibrium. They are either moving away from it or moving toward it. My job is to make sure that when I believe that they have moved too far away, to move it back toward equilibrium. And I believe we have the necessary tools.
12: Continuing on a similar topic, can you describe your work with the prudential regulators on their much improved Basel reproposal to ensure access to clearing efficiencies in the cash and repo treasury markets as the clearing rule goes into effect at the end of the year?
0: Yes, we have substantially engaged with them to make sure that the U.S. clearinghouses and financial institutions are not disadvantaged and that The U.S. remains the premier market in the world and the destination for capital.
12: Over in the Ag Committee this week, we're discussing how to continue supporting the work of our colleagues at USDA to support our farmers and ranchers, the people who feed and fuel the country. Our producers are working diligently to rebuild our herds while the Fed continues to consistently report high demand for American beef. Talk to us about the importance of our cattle ranchers to the overall health of the American economy, and what do you expect in the farm economy after we emerge from the contraction in the beef cycle?
0: The beef cycle, as you know, is a long and idiosyncratic cycle, and we got hit in the cycle at the same time with this, it's an evocative name, the screw worm, that forced us to cut back on Mexican and to the extent there was any Central American beef. So it was 1-2. I believe that in my conversations with Secretary Rollins that we will move beyond the screw worm epidemic perhaps in the next 6 or 12 months. That should help stabilize the market. And then the financial health of our farmers is essential for coming out on the other side.
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10: Breaking news this hour at Town Hall. I'm Bob Agnew in Washington. FBI Director Kash Patel returned to Capitol Hill today for an oversight hearing before the Senate Judiciary Committee. He told the panel the Bureau is fulfilling its key mission, keeping Americans safe.
3: This has been the most prolific run of crime reduction in the United States history with the help of our great partners since the beginning of the Trump administration. Here are a few numbers, and behind these stats are lives saved across the country. The FBI has arrested 54,000 violent criminals. That's up 90% from the 18-month-year period prior to that. That's making America safe.
10: Senator Mitch McConnell returning to Capitol Hill today after a long stay in the hospital. More on that from correspondent Laura Winters.
13: After a three-month absence, Kentucky Senator Republican Mitch McConnell back in the Senate, arriving in a wheelchair and ready to vote in a very weak voice. McConnell telling reporters, "I'm glad to see you. Time to get back to work. I'm here to work on a farm bill that's important to my state." McConnell is 84 years old and retiring in January. Laura Winters reporting.
10: Newly declassified footage shows a dramatic rescue of two U.S. airmen who were downed in Iran. We get more from correspondent Bernie Bennett.
14: The footage shows the rescue of two airmen after their F-15E Strike Eagle fighter was shot down over Iran in April. The airmen were rescued nearly 2 days apart during massive U.S. military missions involving numerous aircraft operations. The pilot, referred to as Alpha for security purposes, was rescued during a daylight mission involving 21 aircraft 8 hours after he ejected from the downed plane.
10: That is Bernie Bennett reporting. Treasury yields continue their climb. The key 10-year note reached levels last seen before the financial crisis of 2008. And when the 10-year Treasury yields are that high, it tends to have an impact on other types of rates, including mortgages, business borrowing costs, car loans, and government borrowing costs. More from Tom.
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22: Treasury Secretary Scott Bessent is on Capitol Hill before the House Financial Services Committee answering questions on the economy. Edward Lawrence of Fox Business asked Bessent about the 10-year Treasury note yield rising to 5%. Bessent says it's largely due to oil prices, but oil prices will be coming down. The Federal Reserve is meeting and will wrap up the two-day session tomorrow. Traders now expect the Fed to raise interest rates by a quarter of a percent on Wednesday. Manufacturing in the New York region slowed this month. Statewide conditions measured by the New York Federal Reserve slipped to a reading of 7.6 from a four-year high of 20.6 in August. And the Gates Foundation is pledging at least $1 billion over the next 2 years to expand access to artificial intelligence technologies. That's your Fox Business Report. I'm Jenny Coselda. Invested in you.
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24: The opportunity a few moments ago to meet with the president of Somaliland, who is visiting here in Washington this week. Secretary Bessent, do you believe that stronger financial ties between the United States and Somaliland could advance U.S. security and economic interest and help counter China's growing influence in the Horn of Africa?
0: Representative, I'm going to defer to the State Department on the recognition of Somaliland, but historically, the stronger economic engagement with the United States by any country creates sustainable development and creates more resources.
24: Well, thank you for that. And I guess being more pointed, I would say, do you support, perhaps you haven't had a chance to familiarize yourself with the bill, is not really talking about explicit recognition, but about clearing the way for Somaliland to continue to build economic access to the world market. So would ask for your support of and your taking a look at the Somaliland Economic Access and Opportunity Act and its requirement that the Department of Treasury provide Congress with a comprehensive assessment of the barriers limiting Somaliland's access to the United States financial system. Would you support that?
0: I will support the looking at your bill. I will have my International Affairs Department give me a briefing next week, and then we will engage with your staff.
24: Thank you. And does the Department of Treasury, based on your current knowledge, have the technical expertise, personnel, and capacity to conduct a comprehensive assessment of the legal, regulatory, and policy barriers limiting Somaliland's access to the U.S. financial system within a 180-day period?
0: Yes, sir.
24: Okay. And if not, how much additional time would be required? That would be helpful to know. Secretary Bessent, in June of 2024, I was proud to join a letter led by my friend and colleague from Florida, Congressman and member of this committee, Congressman Byron Donalds, urging the World Bank to reconsider its longstanding position on nuclear energy financing. I was encouraged to see the World Bank reverse that position in June 2025 and begin reentering the nuclear energy space. This is an important step toward giving developing countries access to reliable, affordable, and secure energy options. Can you describe how the administration is using America's voice and vote at the IMF to support responsible nuclear energy projects and expand financing opportunities?
0: Yes, so the Mr. Bongo, who heads the World Bank, we have made it clear to him that this is a priority, and indeed he has adopted this as a priority. And this is the first time in decades that the World Bank has moved forward on nuclear energy, and I think it is an important part for the poorest countries in engaging in increasing their welfare levels and increasing their prosperity and developing truly sustainable energy.
24: Thank you, Secretary. I appreciate your leadership on that issue. I see my time is winding down, so I'll yield back the remainder of my time. Thank you again for being here.
2: Gentleman yields back. The chair recognizes the gentlewoman from Massachusetts, Ms. Presley, for 5 minutes.
1: Thank you. Mr. Secretary, I want to continue
4: working. This is Democrat Ayanna Pressley of Massachusetts.
1: Before this committee, as you know, hundreds of thousands of black workers have been pushed out of the workforce, and unemployment rates over the last year haven't been this high since the COVID-19 pandemic. To put it simply, more people are out of work now than they were before Trump took office in 2025. So, in February, you testified under oath that you would analyze black unemployment data and report back on its impacts to the financial stability of the U.S. economy. Have you begun working on this report yet?
0: I will check with my staff. I have not seen it.
1: Can you make a commitment to honor what you said on the record under oath?
0: Of course.
1: Okay. And when can I expect that report?
0: I will check with my staff, and they will communicate to you a date certain.
1: Secretary Bessent, let me be frank here. Something that is having this sort of impact. At one point, there were 300,000 black women who had been pushed out of the workforce, most of them from the federal government, devastating many black families, and that 80% of those families, black women, are the primary breadwinner. So this is something of great consequence. I have to also say, again, being frank, that you're on thin ice with me, because you sat here in the midst of the tariffs conversation, and I asked for you to be a partner in pushing for an exemption of baby products, and you told me that I had a partner in you in that advocacy, and nothing came of that. So twice you've come before this committee, made a commitment under oath, and you've not followed up.
0: I would say watch this space after President Xi's visit. So
1: okay, I don't know what that means, but people are struggling. You've made commitments. You haven't kept any of them.
0: No, it means,
1: and it's outrageous. Moving on, I have a lot of ground to cover, and I ate up too much of my time. When Donald Trump launched the unnecessary and unconstitutional war with Iran, how long did he say that would last?
0: I don't recall.
1: I'll jog your memory. 4 to 5 weeks. It's been 6 months. So he lied, and we're all paying the costs. Since the war started, gas prices are up 52%. Yes or no, are you aware of that?
0: Gas prices are up
1: 52% since the war started. Are you aware of this issue? Yes or no?
0: From what to what? I think that's not a good number.
1: Okay, I'm going to take that as a yes. You're playing like you don't know, but you know. Okay, Secretary Bessent, working people, reclaiming my time, Secretary Bessent, working people are paying more for utilities now than they were 5 years ago, more than 20% more. Are you aware of that?
0: I am aware of that.
1: Okay, moving on. Secretary Bessent, people are also paying over 3 times more on health insurance. Have you heard about this issue, yes or no?
0: I am aware that Obamacare is a failure.
1: Yes or no, are you aware?
0: You can ask me.
1: Stop filibustering and stop acting like you don't know what the facts are. Moving on.
0: Answer it.
1: Secretary Bessent, the Joint Committee found that tariffs cost families on average $1,700. Have you heard about this issue?
0: I have not.
1: You heard about this issue. Your boss, Donald Trump, said that he was going to give people he would reimburse them. He would send them a check for the cost of these tariffs. And he hasn't done that because he lies on everything. You know about these issues, and I'm questioning your integrity.
2: Ms. Presley is recognized.
1: Thank you, Mr. Secretary. You know about these issues. The American people are suffering. You know better. You go on television and you say that Trump's economic agenda is a great comeback. And that makes me question not only your integrity, but if you're operating in the same reality as the people whom you are accountable to. And you are enabling him, and it's shameful. Secretary Bessent, the families in my district and across this country are struggling to afford a home, buy food, raise their kids, pay these high utility bills, and they deserve a government that's going to make their life easier, not harder. But that's exactly what is happening on your watch. As the Secretary of Treasury, you're responsible for overseeing all of our economy. You don't have anyone else to blame but yourself and Donald Trump. And it is shameful that you're being an accessory to this and being complicit to this. You are a smart man and you know better. I yield back.
2: Gentlewoman yields back. The chair recognizes the chair of the House Small Business Committee, Mr. Williams of Texas, for 5 minutes.
5: Mr. Chairman, thank you for being here. It's going to be.
4: This is Republican Congressman Roger Williams of Texas questioning the Treasury Secretary, Scott Bessent.
5: Hundreds of people and business is great, and I appreciate that. And with that in mind, I'd like to give you some time to respond to what you just had to take.
0: Well, I mean, one thing is that black pre-tax income is leading the country. It's up 4.8% in 2025. So the and I think it's not very wise to be lectured. This is the equivalent of Lizzie Borden lecturing someone on family values. The Democrats torched the American people. 21.5%. The stated inflation, and for working families up in the 30s, due to groceries, due to rent, due to insurance, due to cars. So, you know, they created a price level, a gigantic step, the worst inflation in a generation or two, and the American people are recovering from that. We have seen real wage growth. What is an inconvenient fact is that real wages are up under President Trump, and they went down between 4 and 8% for working Americans under the last administration. So I tell people I feel like an emergency room doctor for people who have been backed over by a truck. You had to stabilize the patient, and now the patient is up and able to walk and is going to get back on his or her feet.
5: Well, you've been a good doctor for Main Street, I can tell you that, so I appreciate that. With that being said, in August of this year, Senate issued a new rule excluding American businesses and owners from their beneficial ownership reporting requirements, and this was a great news for Main Street, I can tell you. And however, many small business owners in many districts and across the country have spent significant time and money in preparation for the original BOI rule before the exclusion. So a question would be, can you walk us through the steps Treasury plans to take to effectively communicate this change to small businesses like mine, and whether there are plans to address costs already incurred under the prior requirement?
0: Congressman, what we can do is alleviate future costs from being incurred and tell the businesses this data will be deleted, that we are doing everything we can to move this process with the NRA to conclusion and delete the data, and that the 33 million small businesses that were on the hook for this, what I would say is virtually useless information, they will not have to endure this again.
5: Well, thank you for that answer. And in 2025, Americans lost $16 billion to fraud and scams, the highest figure ever reported. Small businesses regularly find themselves as targets for the scammers through attacks like payment fraud and impersonation scams. And Main Street America often lacks the resources of larger firms to recover from these scams. And many scam networks operate overseas, so they can move stolen funds to the international financial system. But victims even realize they've been defrauded. So a question, Ms. Secretary, is how is the Treasury planning to fight the scam networks targeting small businesses? And what role do sanctions and other Treasury tools play in cutting off these networks across the U.S. financial system?
0: Yep. So we've used our available tools and resources to address what is a growing problem. We look forward to continuing with Congress and agencies to ensure that the full force of the government is against these scammers And it is unacceptable for them to take money out of the pockets of American citizens, especially our seniors.
5: My last question. In July, Director Gackey of FinCEN testified in front of this committee about raising the reporting thresholds for suspicious activity reports and currency transaction reports was a priority for Treasury leadership. And I'd like to follow up on that quickly. And I know that Chairman Hill touched on this earlier today, and community banks and credit unions, which we all do business with, face an unequal compliance burden. Lenders are being forced to divert resources away from underwriting and customer service, which has restricted credit availability for small borrowers who depend on these on this. And these thresholds have not been adjusted in some time, and inflation alone has pulled a growing volume of routine transactions and mandatory reporting. So quickly, can you provide us with a concrete timeline for finalizing the AML program's rule and SAR and CTR threshold changes? And can you commit that the rule would meaningfully reduce compliance burden for community banks and credit unions as opposed to a marginal adjustment?
0: Congressman, I can't give you an exact time. I can commit to your last point that this is very important rulemaking, and we need to get it right because of the burden on small and community banks. And we are looking at their special place in the financial system in terms of their reporting requirements and their enhanced knowledge of their customers.
5: My time is up. I yield back. Thanks for your leadership.
0: Thank you.
2: Gentleman yields back. The chair recognizes the gentleman from New York, Mr. Torres, for 5 minutes.
3: Thank you, Mr. Chair. Mr. Secretary, are you familiar with the facts?
4: This is Democratic Congressman Richie Torres of New York.
3: So I want to run through the facts as I understand them. A swarm of OpenAI agents secretly communicated and coordinated for about 2 months without OpenAI fully realizing what was happening. Specifically, from July 8th to July 13th, roughly 1,200 AI agents exchanged more than 70,000 messages and files through an unauthorized message board, again, without OpenAI recognizing the scale of what was happening. The AI swarm managed to escape.
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10: I'm Dan Loney with Your Money Now. The Kennedy Center could close its main building as early as today due to severe financial concerns and the ongoing battle over having President Trump's name on it. Court filings say the facility is on the brink of bankruptcy, with Trump's fundraising skills maybe the main thing to keep it up and running. Dave & Buster's Entertainment sees its shares off 18% after disappointing financial results last quarter. It posted a loss per share of 27 cents with revenue of $544 million. The arcade chain is being hit by a continued decline in entertainment buying from the public and the underinvestment in new games in years past. Wall Street is in the red once again today with a jump in bond yields and a rise in oil prices. The Dow Industrial Average is down right around 500 points, and the NASDAQ is off right around 200 points. West Texas crude is up 3.5% at $105 a barrel. Brent crude pushing towards 110. That's Your Money Now.
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3: Then on August 6th, you wrote on X, quote, earnings growth for Main Street workers at the 25th earnings percentile was 5.5% year over year in the latest data this quarter. You cite wage growth of 5.5%. Is that inflation adjusted?
0: That's nominal.
3: It's nominal. Okay. So the average CPI rate in the second quarter of 2026 was 3.9%. So when you once you adjust the 5.5% nominal wage growth for 3.9% inflation, you're left with a real wage growth of only about 1.5%, a fact that you neglected to mention in your post. Also left unmentioned is the fact that lower income households depend disproportionately on wages, while higher income households own a disproportionate share of financial assets. From mid-January 2025 to mid-September 2026, real wages rose cumulatively by 0.5%. Over the same period of time, the S&P 500 rose cumulatively by over 20% in real terms. So, Mr. Secretary, how can you possibly declare that the K-shaped economy is over when during President Trump's second term, the assets of Wall Street are booming while the real wages of Main Street have barely grown?
0: Well, it's the opposite of President Biden's term. Because let me finish.
3: Can I ask, what's the statute of limitations on the Joe Biden blame game?
0: Because
3: we're approaching the 2-year mark of the Trump administration.
0: I was in a car accident as a teenager. Yeah. My back still hurts.
3: Did Joe Biden wage the war on Iran? Did he disrupt the Strait of Hormuz? Did he shut down 1/5 of the world's oil supply and LNG exports? When in doubt, blame Joe Biden. Is that the modus operandi of this administration? I yield back.
2: Time has expired. Gentleman yields back. The chair recognizes the chair of the House Republican Conference, Mrs. McClain of Michigan, for 5 minutes.
7: Thank you, Mr. Chair. I wish we weren't digging ourselves out of the Biden economy.
4: This is Republican Congresswoman Lisa McClain of Michigan questioning the Treasury Secretary, as heard on Bloomberg.
7: The ship. Right? Because we all remember what a disastrous economy it was. Inflation over 9%. Right? I think we remember that shutting American oil and gas production down so we were dependent. But hey, let's not talk about that. Let's talk about what we're trying to actually do to improve.
0: I think George Orwell called it memory holing.
7: I think so. Don't let the facts get in the way of a good story, right? But thank you for being here, Mr. Secretary. I really appreciate it. You and your team actually did a tremendous job on the working families tax cuts. A year later, the receipts are in. I know the media doesn't want to cover this. I know the other side of the aisle doesn't want to talk about it. But Michigan families are taking home almost $10,000 more a year. We put money back in people's pockets. And now I want to talk a little bit about, if we could switch gears a little bit, who's stealing money out of their pockets? Last year, if my memory serves me correctly, scammers robbed Michigan families of and seniors of nearly $204 million. That's nearly $600,000 walking out of my state every single day, which is a lot of money and real money to people. When most Americans think of a scammer, they think of, you know, some guy with a baseball hat on and in their parents' basement. But that's not really what we're dealing with today. I think it's much more sinister. Mr. Secretary, can you talk about really who is at the other end of that call, who's really scamming the American people?
0: It's a variety of organized crime, both state and non-state actors across the globe. Could be North Korea, could be in Southeast Asia, these camps that are set up, and it can be the bands in the U.S. So at Treasury, we are examining this with our agency partners, including the FBI, Homeland Security. We are shutting them down and in many cases recovering those assets for the hardworking people of Michigan.
7: And I thank you for doing that. So often these are massive organized Chinese crime syndicates. Is that a fair statement or am I overstating that?
0: Many of them are. They are run outside of mainland China in other Southeast Asian countries.
7: Kind of seems like a common sense question, but sometimes my colleagues on the other side of the aisle don't operate in the arena of common sense. When we find these fraudsters and we shut them down, do you think that's a good thing?
0: I think it is the one of the best things that we can do for hardworking Americans, especially our seniors.
7: Yeah, so we work hard as taxpayers. We give that money to the government, who should be good stewards of our hardworking taxpayer dollars. When we actually find these scammers, we should shut them down. I think that makes common sense. I think that makes sense. I'm not really sure when votes come up that colleagues on the other side of the aisle don't want to vote that way, but I think it's a good thing to shut scammers down. Can you talk at all about when you went after them? You seized $15 billion in Bitcoin from the Prince Group, the largest forfeiture in American history. I'm sure we all saw that covered on the news, perhaps not, but I think you need to take a victory lap on that. Think about that. You went after them and you seized $15 billion in Bitcoin from the Prince Group, the largest forfeiture in American history. How'd you pull that off?
0: It was a combination. Our FinCEN, they are some of the most dedicated people that I've ever seen since we implemented Operation Economic Outcast. We have people working from 6 in the morning till 10 at night. And it is for the love of their job that we commemorated 9/11 on Monday with this group. And they were enabled then to make sure that nothing like that ever happens again. And I can tell you that they never stop working on this.
7: Well, if you do me a favor, tell them thank you, because we appreciate it, and we appreciate every dollar that you keep in our pocket.
0: Well, that's very important.
2: Gentlewoman's time has expired.
0: They don't get the thanks they deserve.
2: The chair now recognizes the gentlewoman from Texas, Ms. Garcia, for 5 minutes.
9: Thank you, Mr. Chairman, and welcome, Mr. Treasurer.
4: This is Democratic Congresswoman Sylvia Garcia of Texas.
9: Less than 2 years after the Trump administration took office, we are looking at higher prices and more uncertainty in our economy than we have faced in decades. Our country has been forced into a new war in the Middle East, started by Donald Trump, that is now hurting mine and everyone else's district. In the past 6 months, gas prices have been up nearly 50% nationwide, and there is no end in sight. Same for diesel. This administration has shown no ability to get us out of this reckless war that had started, and it is everyday Americans who are paying the price. Mr. Secretary, the administration has no real plan, it seems, to end this war. Your economic D-Day has done little to affect any change in this conflict. Instead of truly isolating Iran economically by cutting it off from its top trading partner, China, you have used sanctions to target its heritage and nationality. The Office of Foreign Assets Control recently suspended Iran General License G, which allows Iranian citizens to take entrance exams like the LSAT, law school entrance exam, the GRE, which is for graduate students, GMAT and TOEFL, and a number of others. Do you truly think this is going to affect the war, Mr. Secretary, or is this just another xenophobic policy from this administration aimed at disenfranchising religious minorities and immigrants in this country?
0: Congresswoman, do you actually believe that taking the SAT will empower people who are being starved by their regime, as that regime gives billions to their proxies rather than funding its people?
9: Sure. My question to you, do you think that this is a policy aimed at this, at the war and things that are going on, or just another attack at religious minorities and immigrants?
0: I would say that is completely specious charge.
9: Oh, it is. Well, you know, we got a call from someone who is just not allowed to take the LSAT, and they would totally disagree with you, sir. Well, instead, it only hurts and discriminates anyone with Iranian heritage, including Iran Americans. It will also hurt our communities, because there are so many people that are Iranian descent that are heavily represented in medicine, engineering, higher education, technology, and business. With no plan, strategy, and regard for how this affects Americans, Donald Trump and you have thrust us into a messy war in Iran. You have lost the trust of the American people and have made a mockery of our country's reputation on the global stage. You have personally said that one of this administration's primary foreign policy priorities is maintaining strong relationships within the Western Hemisphere. Instead, we're at odds with the second largest economy in North America and our second largest trading partner because of how this administration has treated them. In just the greater Houston community area, Canada represents a vital $12 billion trade relationship. So how does a trade war with Canada, one of our closest allies, help the American people?
0: Well, first of all, it was Prime Minister Carney who said we are at war.
9: Sure. The question is, how does a trade war with Canada, one of our closest allies, help the American people?
0: Sure. The terms of trade that the Canadians have received for years, they have been unbalanced and imbalanced and trying to bring them back.
9: So how does that help the American people?
0: That will help the American people we have better terms of trade, that there will be more jobs. As we just saw, Sapporo Brewery, Japanese brewer, announced that they were relocating into the U.S. That helped the American people.
9: So that's one example. Hopefully, you'll be able to.
0: There are many examples.
9: Well, sir, would you send me a list then?
0: With pleasure. And you know, as you are from Texas, I will remind you that the Texas economy is bigger than the Canadian economy.
9: Oh, I know that, sir. I'm from Texas. I'm a native Texan, unlike one of our senators. Do you have an end goal for this new trade war? Can you lay out a better long-term scenario for the American people than free trade with our neighbors?
0: The free trade has not always been fair trade. Whether Canada imports the steel from overseas and it gets backdoored into the U.S. markets, whether they try to do that with Chinese EVs, that, again, we want fair trade, the representative.
9: So you think that the free trade agreement that even Donald Trump approved the last time was not fair?
0: Again, we have seen many things. Why don't you check with our Wisconsin dairy farmers who are unable to sell?
9: Well, sir, I'm also concerned about beef farmers in Texas whose trade policies have impacted them. My question was...
0: It hasn't impacted them.
5: Gentlelady's time has expired.
9: Thank you.
5: I now recognize myself for 5 minutes. Thank you for being here today, Mr. Secretary.
4: This is Republican Congressman Mike Flood of Nebraska, who has been chairing this hearing.
5: Overly broad, vague, maybe even unworkable. So I know you can't really get into details, but as Treasury writes the updated rule, can you assure us that it will be narrowly
4: Mike Flood apparently has handed the gavel over. This is Republican Congressman Warren Davidson of Ohio.
5: Right line standards and can easily understand their obligations under these
0: Yes, sir, that we have about 18 months of dealing with the outbound, and now as we perfect the COINS Act, that we will make sure that the all outbound and potential outbound investors know their duties, their obligations, and adhere to them.
5: Thank you, Mr. Secretary. As Chairman Hill noted earlier, it was outrageous when the Biden administration increased the weight of China's RMB in the International Monetary Fund's SDR basket, legislation that would oppose any such increase until China starts playing by the rules. Can you commit to opposing any increase for the RMB in the next SDR basket review?
0: I will commit to working closely with you and yourself on that.
5: Thank you, Mr. Secretary. You know, a lot of the policies of this administration, I wish you great success in bringing China into the things they've frankly already agreed to do. I mean, the trade policies that people complain about, I was in manufacturing before I came to Congress, and we weren't competing against other companies. We were competing against a foreign government that had decided they would own and dominate other industries. It was disadvantaging American companies. So, frankly, the Trump administration has taken aim at, you know, why would we confront people like China? Well, because they're taking America for granted. They're assuming Xi Jinping's going to be.
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2: With SRN News, I'm Bob Agnew in Washington. After a lengthy recovery, Senator Mitch McConnell is back in Washington. The 84-year-old Kentucky Republican returned to the Senate in a wheelchair and says he's here to vote on legislation affecting Kentucky's farm economy. He's set to leave office in January. President Trump says concerns that artificial intelligence could become uncontrollable or misguided. He argues such claims risk slowing American progress in a field viewed as critical to national competitiveness, especially against the country's main AI adversary, China. Wall Street is watching the bond market after the 10-year Treasury yield surged above 5% on expectations of a Fed rate hike this week. When that yield goes up, other rates often follow. Mortgage rates, for one, business borrowing costs, and car loans, among the other sectors. Right now on Wall Street, it's been a rough day for stocks. The Dow down by 485 points. This is SRN.
3: With the Wall Street Business Report, I'm Rich Thomason. Wall Street's benchmarks are struggling to stay positive. AI stocks slid and oil prices continue to climb as Mideast fighting squeezes the global flow of crude amid rising doubts that the U.S. and Iran will end the war soon. The cost of gasoline is taking a larger bite out of Americans' budgets. AAA's national average for a gallon of regular, $4.32, up a penny from yesterday. It's 17 cents more than a week ago. Diesel averages a record $6.26 a gallon. The Federal Reserve is widely expected to lift its short-term interest rate tomorrow for the first time in several years to fight stubbornly high inflation. An increase in the Fed's rate, currently about 3.6%, is not guaranteed, but most analysts and economists expect a rate hike from the Fed. For the Wall Street Business Report, I'm Rich Thomason.
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4: Secretary, do you dispute that number, yes or no?
5: I dispute it, yes.
4: Okay. According to the Bureau of Labor Statistics, wage growth has slowed to 3.1% over the year, the slowest pace in more than 5 years, and down from 3.7% in February. Do you dispute that number, yes or no?
5: I believe medium wage growth.
4: Do,
5: I'm not sure where you're getting
4: that number, yes or no?
5: The number I've seen for median
4: wage growth. Well, Mr. Secretary, I'm going to reclaim my time. I'm going to reclaim my time because these numbers are from our agency, the U.S. Bureau of Labor Statistics. So it's not my numbers. It's the numbers from the U.S. government. And wages are slowing at the exact moment the prices are rising. And that is not a policy that is working. That is a policy failing the people that is supposed to help. Families in this country are not asking for talking points. They're asking why things are harder to buy. They're asking why they continue to have more month than money. So for my folks at home who may not be familiar with the term a K-shaped economy, it's two arms on a graph that look like a K. One line goes up, representing wealthy Americans and the high earners who are gaining ground. And the other line, unfortunately, is going down, representing slow growth for lower and middle income workers. According to the Federal Reserve Bank of Atlanta's wage growth tracker, the top quarter of earners has seen wage growth of 3.9% over the past year, compared to 3.6% for the bottom quarter. Again, not my numbers. That is from the Federal Reserve Bank of Atlanta's wage growth tracker. Not my numbers, Mr. Secretary, no matter how much you want to...
5: It was 4.7%.
4: Mr. Secretary, the time is mine.
5: The lowest.
4: Mr. Secretary, the time is mine. That gap has not closed a single month of 2026, not one single month. Again, not my numbers, Mr. Secretary. So, Mr. Secretary, given that data, do you think your claim that the K-shaped economy is over was premature?
5: The data I have from the same agencies, not the Federal Reserve of Atlanta, is 4.7% for the bottom 25%.
4: So you're saying the Federal Reserve Bank of Atlanta is incorrect. I know you in your opening statement, you quoted them.
5: Do you want to agree with them that we're having a booming third quarter over 4%?
4: Well, Mr. Secretary, you don't seem to agree with all of their data.
5: Well, do you?
4: Mr. Secretary, I'm asking the questions here, and the time is mine. If you're watching this at home and you're wondering why your paycheck doesn't stretch as far as it used to, the numbers you just heard are not a coincidence, y'all. And not to you either, Mr. Secretary. This administration was told on the record that its data shows wages falling behind inflation, wage growth at a

0: 5-year low and no closing of the gap between the top and bottom. And instead of a plan to fix it, we got a Trump rebrand. At the end of your written testimony last year, Mr. Secretary, you said, together we can build a stronger, safer, and more prosperous America. And I'm all for that. I hope you can pivot back to that commitment, to this committee, and to the millions of Americans who have entrusted this administration with their economic future. Thank you, Mr. Chairman, and I yield back.
1: Thank you. I now recognize the chairman of our Subcommittee on Digital Assets, Mr. Stile of Wisconsin, for 5 minutes.
2: Thank you very much, Mr. Chairman. Secretary, thank you for
3: Republican Congressman Brian
2: Stile
3: of Wisconsin is up now questioning the Treasury Secretary, Scott Bessent.
2: The gold standard in the digital asset era. Huge vote coming up in the Senate in the near future on clarity, a bill that we worked hard on in this committee, and appreciate all your support of that. We're all optimistic the Senate is in a position to move forward. I'm going to also look at Genius, which was signed into law now over a year ago. We're approaching the effective date, January 18th. You and your team at Treasury have been doing a great job getting the rules and regulations in order and in place. Can you give us an update on where we're at in the rulemaking process and our ability to be able to hit the ground running come January?
4: Yes, sir. I am confident that we will have that done. We have, during the rulemaking process, we have heard from the tens of thousands of interested parties, both from the public, from stakeholders, from community banks, from the digital asset companies, and we are working on the rulemaking to codify the congressional intent.
2: Appreciate that. Let me shift gears. You gave a speech in July looking at flows of, in particular, foreign funds that were impacting the broader U.S. political ecosystem. You referenced how some of those funds may be flowing through nonprofits as it relates, and I think your term, political terrorism. This is something that we've been looking at since going back 25 years ago to the original 9/11 and the actions that were taken as we looked at how foreign funds were flowing. In particular, in my work as chair on the administration committee, we've been looking at how nonprofits may be misusing their protected status to move funds from foreign actors and have an impact in our political discourse. You've engaged the power of Treasury to explore and examine that. I've been very concerned that funds have flowed in from foreign actors into some 501c tax-exempt entities in the United States, would then flow those funds through additional 501c's to shelter and shield the original donor of those funds. Can you comment on the work that you've been engaged at Treasury to address this this concern?
4: Yes, I can't direct the particular audits or examinations, but what we have done is the work with the president's the executive order 13224. And that, so as you said, that goes back to the original violent acts of 2001. And we are actively looking to see that whether there is foreign influence here, whether we saw it today, I have no opinion. I think people can decide for themselves. And being a nonprofit is a privilege. And anyone who violates that privilege will lose that status.
2: Yeah, I think your comments in your speech about making sure that nonprofits' board of directors not only know the identity of the donors, but also know the identity of their grantees is really important in a period of time where we know foreign actors are interested in altering our political discourse here in the United States in the legal loophole that allows a 501c to receive foreign funds. Often our nonprofits are for the altruistic purpose for which they were created. The concern, of course, is that they're being exploited by foreign actors. Those funds come into a 501c, they're being transferred to others, and they're attempting to use those funds to the original donors, international actors' intent. So I appreciate your work on this. I appreciate the speech you gave on this topic in July. I appreciate all the work that's going on in Treasury. And in particular, going back to my first topic, optimistic that we see a positive vote in the United States Senate to move forward on clarity. It's so important that we see us, the United States, be the leader in the digital asset space. Thank you for being here, Mr. Chair.
4: Thank you, Congressman.
2: Mr. Chairman, I yield back.
1: Thank you, Mr. Stile. I now recognize the ranking member of our Subcommittee on Financial Institutions, Dr. Foster of Illinois, for 5 minutes.
5: Hi there. Are you having fun yet?
3: This is Democratic Congressman Bill Foster
4: of Illinois. It started off great.
5: It's okay. I'd like to use, a few moments on, round three of the manufacturer and the finance professor. As the first time you showed up in front of our committee, I presented a graphic with the well-known information that whenever, for longer than you and I have been alive, every time you put a Republican in the White House, manufacturing employment declines. Every time you put a Democrat in the White House, it goes up, without exception. And you, volunteered during that hearing that that as a finance professor, you'd give that an F. Now, President Trump came into office promising millions of new manufacturing jobs would be rushing in as a response to his tariff policies and other things. So we're now just nearly 2 years in. And so far, we have not seen millions of new manufacturing jobs. In fact, manufacturing employment is down, last time I looked, about 35,000 jobs. So as a professor, what grade would you give your administration on restoring millions of manufacturing jobs?
4: Congressman, I think you know better than this. So the last 2 years of the Biden administration, we lost 200,000 manufacturing jobs.
5: I'm not talking, could you just?
4: No. This is not finance. This is real world. And in the real world, one has to build factories. And what we're seeing is a manufacturing.
5: Well, Milken, I have built factories, okay? There are 1,600 people in a manufacturing business in the Midwest, and our company has kept those in the Midwest. We're claiming my time.
4: Then you would understand that we have added 300,000 manufacturing jobs this year.
5: What? The net number of manufacturing jobs down 35,000. All right. I'm also Congress's pet PhD physicist and chip designer and AI programmer. We keep one around for chuckles, I guess. And I'm very gratified that AI is now finally being recognized as a significant threat to our economy by seemingly everyone but the president. Do you agree with the president that the whole thing is some Chinese hoax? Or do you regard AI as a real threat to our economy and our government and the stability of
4: I believe that, as the president does, that the AI is the most important technology of this century and that we must maintain U.S. leadership. And I think if you're a chip designer, who's the greatest chip company in the world, NVIDIA, the president is aligned with Jensen Huang on this.
5: Well, yeah, they both want to make money because of the position they're in. Okay, let's talk about the Mythos rollout. Okay, it was completely chaotic, frankly. You know, this was not something new. If you actually had people in contact with the technical people in AI firms, you'd know that the next generation AI, their coding and their hacking capabilities were off the charts, and you'd known it months ahead of time. Instead, you had, when it became public, had early access to Mythos granted to one of the giant banks in the country. And then, as you said earlier in your testimony, you went down the capitalization chain, first to the giant banks and then the mid-sized banks. And at the very, very end, the banks you were protecting were the small local community banks. Is that your plan going forward? Is that what's going to happen next time and the time after that, that the small banks are going to be left defenseless for cyber?
4: Well, again, that's an unfair characterization that we use the strength and the cybersecurity of the large banks, and we migrated their know-how, because the small banks and the community banks, who no one has championed more than I have.
5: The number one thing the community banks have been asking for was no interest on stable coins. That was their number one ask for the last years, and we're in the process of getting a workaround. So Don't tell me about how much you love small banks.
4: I've met with 500 community bankers this year. How many have you met with?
5: You go to big rooms full of bankers. They come to me individually, and I talk to them in my district. I think I have a plan on how we're actually going to help small community banks on cybersecurity, and how we're actually going to have a fair distribution of cyber defense the next time Mythos or a similar threat comes up. And one of the things that really concerns me is the seeming inability of your administration to attract and retain people with any technical competence. You know, leading your AI report was your national director of cybersecurity, a guy called Shane Carencross, who has a BA in international studies and his main credential is that he was a lawyer for the Republican National Committee. Your science advisor has a degree in Hellenic studies and poli-sci, all right? And his main thing is that he was Peter Thiel's chief of staff. And when I go down your org chart, how do you even decide when you're deciding about letting countries have chips are really even significant for AI development?
4: Well, we have a very good handle on the AI chip allocation, and you know I would dispute. I think you don't know. Robert Oppenheimer was not a physicist. Maybe you are hung up on degrees.
1: The gentleman's time has expired. I now recognize the gentlewoman from California, Ms. Kim, for 5 minutes.
6: Thank you, Chairman, and Secretary Bessie.
3: This is Republican Congresswoman Young Kim of California questioning the Treasury Secretary, Scott Bessent.
6: In launching the Trump accounts earlier this year, and your hard work has actually created lifetime of opportunity that combined with your financial literacy efforts that will uplift the American working families. As we consider extending this successful program, I've been traveling up and down my districts, and people are really, really excited about this. So I have introduced some legislation, SEEDS Act, to codify this. So what would be early fact that you have received on Trump accounts and also your thoughts on SEEDS Act? I would greatly appreciate that.
4: So I think the Trump accounts, as I've said many times, are the most important government benefit for young people since the...
7: I'm Nicole Murray with Your Money Now. Stocks have dropped to kick off the trading day. The president is dismissing warnings from AI industry leaders that the technology is developing too fast, saying the U.S. already has guardrails in place to hold tech companies accountable. Vice President J.D. Vance.
8: The Chinese are engaged in this long-term AI race against the United States. We want to make sure the United States, we do things smartly, but we stay ahead of the curve.
7: Trump on social media referred to the warnings as a hoax. GM said it is releasing a new vehicle infotainment system beginning later this year with its redesigned Chevrolet Silverado and GMC Sierra pickup trucks. GM is trying to improve how drivers can use third-party systems from Apple and Google alongside its own software. Chinese-owned seed giant Syngenta Group has confidentially filed for a Hong Kong IPO and is considering raising about $5 billion. That is according to Bloomberg News. That's Your Money Now.
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16: Breaking news this hour at Town Hall. I'm Bob Agnew with Washington. NATO jets have downed a drone in Lithuanian airspace.
17: Lithuania's National Crisis Management Center says it was downed around 60 miles west of the country's capital Vilnius and near the Kaunas Reservoir. The incursion follows a speech by NATO Secretary General Mark Rutte on Monday, where he said that strikes close to NATO territory showed Russian President Vladimir Putin's desperation and also his desire to sow fear and terror. Rutte added such strikes would drive the transatlantic organization to increase its support for Kyiv. I'm Charles de Ledesma.
16: California Governor Democrat Gavin Newsom making some news about the 2028 presidential race as he goes fly fishing with a reporter.
18: Gavin Newsom telling CNN if former Vice President Kamala Harris decides to run for president, he will stay out of the race.
19: I wouldn't do that to her. I wouldn't do it to me. Why would I wouldn't do that to you? I wouldn't waste everyone's time. Who needs that?
18: Newsom asked about the 2028 presidential race during an interview with CNN's Jake Tapper as the two were standing in a lake while fly fishing in Montana. Laura Winters reporting.
16: For the first time ever, the U.S. has confirmed it has sent weapons into space.
20: Air Force Secretary Troy Meink says the U.S. has deployed weapons to space that are capable of defending the joint force against hostile action. He made the announcement at the Air and Space Cyber Conference in Maryland, but Meink did not say what the weapons were or how they work. In 2024, the U.S. said Russia was developing a new anti-satellite weapon that could be launched from space. At the time, the White House said the danger was not imminent, but the reports reflected long-standing worries about space threats from Russia and China. Marcela Sanchez, Washington.
16: On Wall Street, it's been slow going. Right now, the Dow Jones Industrial Average is down by 405 points. You'll find more of these stories at townhall.com.
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16: Amid his country's ongoing trade war with the U.S., Canadian Prime Minister Mark Carney is heading to Europe. He's hoping to foster deeper ties with the European Union.
23: Carney seeks a broader strategic partnership that could eventually give Canadians greater freedom to live, work, and study in Europe, while stopping short of EU membership. The trip will put Carney back on a European stage after his Davos criticism of great power coercion drew a rebuke from President Trump. Canada has retaliated against American tariffs while Europe chose accommodation. Ottawa says its European drive is part of a broad effort to reduce dependence on the U.S. Rich Thomason reporting.
16: Mitch McConnell has made his first return to the Senate after a three-month absence. The Kentucky Republican arrived in a wheelchair and told reporters he wanted to cast a vote on the farm bill that has major implications, he says, for his state of Kentucky. Breaking news and analysis at townhall.com. President Trump attributed warnings about AI moving too quickly with little oversight to negative forces, saying that winning the AI race would help to address the risks of advancing technology.
0: We can put guardrails, we can do this and that, but I think you have a lot of negative forces that are bringing it up that shouldn't be bringing it up, and they're bringing up things that won't happen. But whoever wins with AI wins.
16: But on NBC's Meet the Press, House Speaker Mike Jensen did say that AI guardrails should be put in place.
1: I think we've got to have meaningful regulation that does not smother American innovation. Now, the how to solve that equation, no one knows yet. We're not going to rush in and pass a piece of legislation that would do harm to the country and put China as an edge. And so we've got to do this carefully.
16: And President Trump fears that artificial intelligence could, those fears that it could spiral out of control are little more than a hoax designed to help China.
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5: I'm Lauren Simonetti, and this is the Fox Business Report.
18: Treasury Secretary Scott Bessent is updating Congress on the economy today. It's a regularly scheduled appearance. It follows the U.S. 10-year Treasury yield topping 5%, though Bessent says the U.S. bond market is the best performing in the world, and he says interest rates are higher because of oil prices. He says oil prices will be coming down. Crude oil prices remain elevated today. Brent crude at $107 a barrel. West Texas Intermediate U.S. oil at $103. Mortgage News Daily says some mortgage rates have already topped 7% at the highest level since the beginning of last year. The Mortgage Bankers Association's chief economist, Michael Frantantoni, says the milestone of 7% is expected to scare off some buyers. That's your Fox Business Report. I'm Jenny Cosola. Invested in you.
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0: Now for Striking Gold with Kenny Michaels. Now, here's your host, Kenny Michaels.
1: All right, welcome to the show, everybody. I'm your host, Kenny Michaels. It is great to be here today. Thank you, thank you, thank you for making us a part of your morning. We're grateful to you. All right, real quick, I'm going to go ahead and turn the phone lines on here in studio. The number to get me live, you want to call into the show and talk about buying gold and silver with your retirement account or your cash, that number is 888-961-0222. Again, 888-961-0222. The amazing Wendy, of course, is on phones. Grandma Wendy is on phones today. So 888-961-0222. Ladies and gentlemen, you can follow me on Instagram and Facebook by just typing in Striking Gold with Kenny Michaels. And I want you to become a follower of mine and join the movement. Join the movement into making money and keeping money. That's the movement. Because that's gold and silver. Going to give you some information today. Pretty crazy stuff going on. Listen to this. In the last 5 years, ladies and gentlemen, gold is up 145%. Silver's up 170%. It's the last 5 years. Last 5 years. In the last 5 years, gold has tripled the Dow Jones and doubled the S&P. Silver's more than tripled the Dow Jones and more than doubled the S&P. People say, Mr. Michaels, why is gold becoming so popular? Why is everybody going to gold? Well, let's see. In the last 5 years, groceries are up 29%. Airfare up 29%. Buying a car up 36.7%. The dollar's down 50% against gold in the last 3 years. Homes are up 46% since 5 years ago. Inflation's up 30%. You still want to know why everybody's going to gold? Because it's the only asset you can put in your retirement account that keeps up with costs going up. The dollar is sinking while gold is soaring. So how do you keep up with price increases? How do you keep up with having enough money? You move to gold. This is why I finger and point at retirement people or people, seniors, or people nearer at retirement age. Because your income is going to change when you retire. But all these costs are going up. So you have less to work with. And in order to live, it's going to cost you more money. How do you keep up with these price increases? How do you do it? The only asset that can do it is physical gold and silver. Because it's not manipulated by the government. Do you understand? Gold and silver is a private asset. Gold and silver doesn't flinch. Gold and silver is real money. Everything else in the world's credit. Deutsche Bank, 2 days ago, says gold to 8,000 by the end of the year. Market Watch says gold's in an explosive phase. I love that comment, explosive phase. Yahoo Finance is saying, Morgan Stanley is saying, a crash is inevitable and will be anytime soon. Okay? You've got article after article, Barron's saying gold is the gold rebound is just beginning. Money Watch says gold explosion a long way from over. You heard me play last week the Jim Rickards video about gold going to 10,000 by the end of the year, and then Trump reposts that all over his True Social. The only way to keep up with cost of living is to go to gold. That's it. It's the only way to keep up. Because it's outperforming everything. It's outperforming everything. People say, oh, Mr. Michaels, I took my money out of the market and I put it into some kind of an account within my IRA and I'm earning 3%, so I'm not in the market anymore. When you're earning 3% on your money, you're losing money. Because from that 3%, The dollar is sinking and you're being taxed. So you're in the hole. You understand? This is why you move to gold. This is why you move your retirement account to silver if you're a senior. I'm going to talk to you guys about, a little later in this show, right after our gold miner, I'm going to talk to you guys about a recent interview Donald Trump did about our dollar and about our currency. This is the president of the United States, and it's scary as hell. Scary as hell. No wonder gold is soaring. Now, I'm going to say this to you all. You have two choices. When you're in a retirement account, an IRA, a 401k, all this crazy nonsense, when you're in these types of accounts, you have two options. Give money to the government or you keep your money. Those are your options. People that don't move to gold are going to face the punishment. Then don't come crying. Say, oh, I'm paying a lot of tax, Mr. Michaels. Help me, help me. Help me, Rhonda. Help me get her out of my heart. Yeah, well, this is help me, Michaels. Help me save my tax money. Yeah, right. Because when we are seniors, we need the money. We need the money. Otherwise, our lifestyle when we retire is going to change. We're going to be stuck in our home eating Kraft macaroni and cheese out of a box because you can't afford to go to the movies because popcorn is $125 to get a bucket of popcorn these days. Because you gave money to the government from your retirement account instead of giving it to yourself. Shame on you. That's why people are moving to gold. That's why you're seeing this surge of gold. And now the new announcement that silver is going to explode here because China has now created a massive silver shortage. China's sucking up all the silver. So now they're creating a bigger shortage of silver, which you think is bad. I think it's fabulous because my IRA has silver in it, physical silver. So low supply, high demand, what happens? Boom, goes up. Trump, after that Jim Rickards video, you should have heard what he said about our currency, and I have it. And in a little while, I'm going to play it for you. And I hope to God, if you're in your car and you're listening to this show, I hope to God when I warn you I'm playing the video, you're going to want to pull over. Okay, you don't want to be sitting in bumper-to-bumper traffic when I play this video from Trump because you will hit the car in front of you and then you will have a fender bender. And then you have to get your car fixed and you have to call the insurance and all the hassle. So it's shocking information what's going to come out of this show today. But make sure you're in a safe place when you listen to it because I don't panic for anything. Nothing makes me panic, but I will share with you when I heard this video, my hair, and I know those of you that watch me do this show on YouTube think I don't have a lot of hair, but the hair I do have was standing straight up. I look like Don King. I look like a combination of Kevin O'Leary and Don King. Picture that, right? No hair, but the hair I do have was standing up. The peach fuzz was standing up. Because what Trump had to say about our currency right after Jim Rickards talked about gold is crazy. So I'll play it for you soon. All right, the number to get me live, 888-961-0222. That's the number to get me live. I'm Kenny Michaels. This is Striking Gold. You can call Golden Crest Metals and get your IRA going. Let's go. 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Let's go. 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Let's go. Be a part of that movement. Call them. Call Golden Crest Metals, 888-406-6222. They're there right now. You can call right now and say, hey, I'm listening to the good-looking Brad Pitt of Precious Metals, the sexiest man on radio, the one guy doing a show here that GQ magazine missed out on. If they would have seen my body, they'd have been like, wow, we should have gotten that guy. Look at him. Whew, wow. This is Mr. Michaels, right? I may get Mr. Universe when I go for it next year. But anyway, just call Golden Crest Metals, 888-406-6222. Or you can go to kennysgoldquiz.com. And, of course, that gets you me, right? And, you know, why not? Why come talk to me? I'm friendly as all get out, right? So just go to kennysgoldquiz.com, and I'll help you get into gold, okay? All right. The other thing I want to mention is you can follow me on Facebook and Instagram by just typing in Striking Gold with Kenny Michaels, all one long word, and then you're part of the movement, part of the journey. Everybody's coming this way, man. Everybody's coming this way for sure. All right, so why is everybody saying, Mr. Michaels, my account is doing nothing. I've been listening to you for a year, and I realized my IRA is just doing nothing. And so I think I want to move to gold. My question is, why did you wait a year? In that year alone, you missed out on 42% growth from gold and 77% growth from silver in the last year. Now, have you missed the boat on gold and silver? No. No, not yet. But you're getting there. You're getting there. But not yet. Now's the time to buy the metals. Right now. Quit playing games. Quit rabbit footing around. Okay? And I'm telling you now, move your retirement accounts into physical gold and silver. You'll thank me for this. And if you've already bought gold, you should be doubling down. Because what's coming now is crazy, especially after what Trump said. No wonder gold's going to 10,000. No wonder Rickard says 10,000 by the end of the year. No wonder Wells Fargo says 10,000 by the end of the year. No wonder JP Morgan Chase says 10,000 by the end of the year. No wonder Deutsche Bank says 8,000 by the end of the year. No wonder. So now's the time. All right. You can call me here, 888-961-0222. I'm Kenny Michaels. This is Striking Gold. 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All right. Oh, by the way, I hope you're watching me on YouTube right now. If you are, hey, nice to have you. Welcome aboard. You can watch me do this show live. And then you'll see, man, he really is good looking. All right, we got our gold miner. We're going to go to the phones. We're going to go to line one. We're going to talk to Regina. She's in from San Diego. Regina, good morning.
2: Good afternoon.
1: Good afternoon. Good morning, wherever we are. How are you?
2: I am doing just fine. Thank you so well.
1: Oh, you're very welcome. Well, so first I want to start this conversation off by saying congratulations on being this week's gold miner. You know, it's exciting every time I get I call them a gold miner because this is Striking Gold, right? So all kind of ties in. But I get very excited. I get very excited anytime someone tunes into my show and decides, you know what, I'm going to gold. And then when they go to gold, and they do very well. Then they call me and say, Mr. Michaels, I want to do more gold. And my goal, just so you know in life, is to get every senior into gold and silver in this country by the time I retire tomorrow morning. No, I'm teasing. But I want to get everybody into gold. So tell me your journey, sweetheart. What happened?
2: Well, I have to tell you, I share your same passion. I'm second time coming to you with money to invest in gold and silver, and I couldn't be happier. But I pretty much started my journey in precious metals earlier this year after being retired about 2 years now, which means that for about a year, I was very nervous about what to do with my retirement funds. And I learned something in my retirement, that money has wings and it flies away very quickly. So anyway, I had a lot of fear. I just want everybody to know I had a lot of fear. But I finally turned that fear into action, and I began to do my own research, and I started looking into precious metals. And that's when I found you and your team, and it's all turned out well for me. I'm so satisfied. I can sleep at night now because I know that I'm protected.
1: Yeah, and you know what's so funny? You say money flies away. Well, that's a great line. I got to write that down, that money has wings and it flies away. And you know why it flies away? And you know why it flies away? Because You're not, when you're in stocks, you're not in control of your money. The world around you is controlling your money. And if they make certain moves and say certain things and do certain things, your money disappears beyond your control. You're 100% right. When you're in gold, you're moving into a self-directed IRA, meaning you're the only person in control of the account. And now you're away from manipulation, and your money no longer has wings. It stays where it is.
2: And that is true. And that's why I moved a lot of my stocks and bonds out of that and into my precious metals.
1: Well, that's
2: and
1: good.
2: That's why I can sleep at night.
1: That's great. And as you probably know, because you reap the benefits of it, everyone that comes off my show, I like to give a gift of free silver because I believe in it, because I'm grateful. There would be no show without people that tune in. You people have no idea how grateful I am for everybody tuning in. You just have no idea. I mean, I know it sounds corny,
2: I
1: but
2: do. So,
1: yeah, how much, free silver did you get, Regina?
2: Well, the first time around, I received $8,000 of silver from you. I know, huh? And now I will be receiving another $8,000, and I'm going to use that.
1: Listen to this. $16,000, listen to this. $16,000,
2: yes,
1: given to you for free, literally for free. We don't even tax you on it. It's just my way of saying thanks for tuning in. Listen to this. Can you imagine if Bank of America, Citibank, Robert Kiyosaki, all these people are right that silver's going to triple here shortly, and now China's just created a massive silver shortage worldwide, which is fabulous if you own silver. So, can you imagine just that 16 grand alone, if that triples, can you imagine? And that was free money.
2: Oh my goodness. That was free. And I thank you so much for it.
1: You're welcome.
2: But I thank you more that you educated me about the dollar and how it is not a reliable currency and we have to move. Don't be afraid. I would just tell everybody that, you know, you guys are professionals. You have a great reputation. You guys know the market. You know the trends as well as the ins. And I want you just to know, you guys want us to know about it too.
1: Well, it's
2: and
1: funny.
2: That's where you educate us.
1: It's funny that you say that because no one knows this. I'll share, you know, I share a lot of personal stuff on the radio, but I'll share this. Nobody sure. knows how much time I spend in gathering information that I pass out on my show that try to open people's eyes. People don't realize how much time I spend on the education part, because I would never move my money anywhere without being educated. Just because some schmo on the radio says, oh, the country's in debt, you should move your money. Who cares that the country's in debt? That's the country's problem. The country's always going to be in debt. There's no way the country's never going to be in debt. That's not a reason to move to gold. You have to get educated. You have to see what's going on. And apparently I'm the eyes for seniors out there. And it's worked for me. I'm in gold. It's worked for me. It's worked for you. So congrats on that. By the way, real quick, there's a lot of people tuning into this show. We have 9 people that tune in nationwide now. And so there's a lot of people tuning into this show who are kind of on the fence. They're nervous. They don't know what to do. They're getting close to retirement account. Things are crazy in the world. They're getting nervous. Any advice you'd give them, Regina?
2: Yes, I would. I would say start your journey. Start it today. Start educating yourself and do the research, and you'll find that, you know, Kenny's a good guy. And his company, they have a great reputation, and they're knowledgeable, and they will treat you right.
1: Well, that's
2: you got to get. You got to get moving.
1: That's the name of the game.
2: Got to
1: well,
2: get
1: listen,
2: moving.
1: Listen, congratulations to you on 16 grand in free silver. I'm glad my staff I'm glad my staff was able to help you. By the way, for being this week's gold miner, you're getting a case of Omaha steaks coming to your front door.
2: I'll take it.
1: Congratulations on that. And by the way, in that package, of Omaha steaks is I think it's bacon wrapped filet mignon, you got chicken breast, you got hot dogs, you got hamburgers.
2: Oh my goodness.
1: You even have some seasoning. and so all you got to do is make a salad and you're good to go, darling. Okay?
2: Oh, I appreciate it so much. It was a pleasure talking to you this morning. I'll talk to you again soon, I'm sure next week.
1: You got it. Have a great day. God bless. Bye-bye. Bye-bye. All right, the number to get me live, 888-961-0222. I'm Kenny Michaels. This is Striking Gold. You can call Golden Crescent Metals directly. I keep telling you guys, go there. They're the best. 888-406-6222. Or you can go to kennysgoldquiz.com, and I'll help you. Okay, we got time. How much time before a break? How much time we got? Good. All right, did you hear what she said about the dollar? You heard what she said. How weak the dollar is. She did her own research. She got educated by me. She realized, oh, this is the right choice. Then she bought her medals. She got her free medals. She moved to retirement account. Then she calls me the other day and says, Mr. Michaels, I want to double down. I want to do it again. And now we're doing it again. Okay? Because she's smart. She sees what's going on. Now, last week I played a video from Jim Rickards that talked about gold going to 10,000. Okay. Right after that video, Donald Trump, before the Republican midterm convention thing they had, Donald Trump gave a speech about our currency. Ladies and gentlemen, I'm going to play this for you now. If you're driving in your car, pull over, because it's shocking to hear this. This is from the President of the United States currently. Listen to this.
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4: Our country's going to hell, and we're not going to be the big bar. We have power, but it's waning. In fact, it's waning in terms of our currency. And I'm not just talking about the value of our currency. I'm talking about our currency being used throughout the world. We are already reverting to third world status in many ways.
1: We are reverting to third world status in many ways. Our president says our country's going to hell. He says our currency's in trouble. Now you still want to know why everyone's running to God's money? Need I say more? That's the president of the United States of America. That's our man right there. That's the dude running the show. And by his own admission, our currency's waning. That's our president, guys. So when people say to me, well, Mr. Michaels, you know, gold is going crazy. Guys, this is nothing. I was trying to do, between last week's show and this week's show, I was trying to think to myself, you know, the public always wants to know, why is Wells Fargo making these predictions and JP Morgan and Bank of America and everybody's talking about high numbers for gold? And I decided to look into, where is this coming from? So how do I educate you on where it's coming from? Like, is it just fluff? Is it just fluff? Well, it can't be fluff, because in the last 5 years, gold's up 145%, silver's up 170%. So it can't be fluff. But where is this coming from? So I decided I'm going to do some research. Well, apparently the big boys at the banks, right? The big boy at B of A, the Bank of America, the big boys at Chase, the big boys at Goldman Sachs, the big boys at wherever else, all talk to President Trump. And they're hearing what I just played. And so even they're going to gold. Banks are picking up gold. Because gold is how we're going to make it through all these increases in groceries, and how do we keep up with cost of living when the stock market is garbage, garbage, and we're seniors and we have less income? And so the only way to keep up is physical gold and silver. 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
6: Nike co-founder Phil Knight and his wife Penny are going to donate $1.1 billion to a pair of Oregon medical facilities. The money is considered one of the largest gifts ever to a health institution in American history. The funds will go to the Providence St. Vincent Medical Center and Providence Heart Institute as part of developing a women's health hospital. Ford is rolling a comprehensive upgrade to its F-150 pickup truck. The changes will include hands-free towing, the return of the V8 engine across the lineup, and a new Carhartt edition. F-Series sales were down 13.5% in the first half of the year. Production was down to 100,000 units due to the fire at the Novelis plant, which cut its aluminum supply. Wall Street is lower across the board once again today. The Dow Industrial Average is off almost 400 points. The NASDAQ is off more than 150. West Texas crude is up 3% at $105 a barrel. That's your money now.
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8: With SRN News, I'm Bob Agnew in Washington. President Trump is throwing some doubt at all the concerns being raised about artificial intelligence developing too quickly. He told reporters that he believes that the new restrictions some people are seeking would deliberately give an advantage to China, the U.S.'s main competitor when it comes to developing AI. Investors are betting on another Fed rate increase, pushing the 10-year Treasury yield to its highest point since July of 2007. When that yield goes up, the rates on many other kinds of borrowing also go up. Mortgage rates are higher. Business borrowing costs go up, along with things like car loans. Senator Mitch McConnell has resumed Senate duties after being sidelined for 3 months. Arriving in a wheelchair, the former Republican Party and Senate overall leader, McConnell, said that a vote on an important farm measure prompted his return. Despite ongoing health concerns, McConnell does plan to step down.
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Gold. Welcome back to the show. You can follow me on Instagram and Facebook by simply typing in Striking Gold with Kenny Michaels, and there you'll go. 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I'm excited as hell. 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All right, the number to get me live here in studio is 888-961-0222. That's the number to get me live. I'm Kenny Michaels. This is Striking Gold. All right, so when you started your retirement account, you started your retirement account, what, 30 years ago? Okay. And it took all this time, 30 some odd years, for this account to get up to where it is. And did you hear what the gold miner said when she said, I realize my money has wings and can fly away at any time. You know what that reminds me of? It reminds me of Las Vegas, a casino. You see, Wall Street is like the house in Vegas. And I know this is going to be shocking what I'm about to say, but all those beautiful hotels in Vegas with the showgirls and the white tigers and the this and that are not built by the winners. They're built by the losers. And the house in Vegas always wins. Now, that's not to say that you can't go to Vegas and spend the weekend and win $300. And you go, look at me, look at me. But how do you really become a winner in Vegas? Or anywhere where there's gambling? How do you become a winner? That's what I want to know. You become a winner by when you're ahead, you get up and take it with you. Then you can legitimately say, I was in Vegas this weekend and I won $500. I went with $1,000 and I came home with $1,500. That means you're a winner. I know a lot of people that go to Vegas in a $50,000 car and come back in a $200,000 bus, okay? So all I'm telling you is this, is that when you win in Las Vegas, you only win if you take it with you. If you walk away, get up from the table and walk away. Now look at how the stock market works. It's gambling, right? So the only way you win in Wall Street is to get your money the hell out. Get it out. You started when you were 30 years old. You did a 401k. You're 62 right now. The thing has grown up to a certain amount. Okay, great. Those are your winnings, supposedly. Now get out. Now take it and move it to gold where you know it'll stay and you know it'll grow and you know you'll pay less tax. You know you'll keep more money. You know you'll help your heirs. Take these winnings and become a winner by taking it out. Does this make sense to you? It should. Listen, years ago when I was in Vegas, I was married to my first wife, right? I would be sitting at a blackjack table. At the time, I don't play blackjack anymore. I play some other games, but anyway, don't matter. I was playing blackjack and I'm winning. And all of a sudden, a hand came in from under my arm. It looked like Cousin It from the Addams Family. You know that Cousin It, the hand? Anyway, this hand would come under my arm and would take the chips off the table. And I'm like, who's this? And I turn around and it's, well, now my ex-wife, but at the time my wife. And I'm like, what are you doing? Well, I'm going shopping at the mall. I'm like, wait a minute. You're like the government. I make the money and you take it. Okay. Now imagine this. You're in the stock market with your retirement account. Your retirement account goes up. Then Uncle Sam says, then when you go to take it, Uncle Sam's hand comes under your arm and says, hey, Cousin It here, I get a good chunk of that money. And you're like, wait a minute. Well, that's the way it works. Those are the rules. Those are their rules.
But if you're in gold, there ain't no hand coming up from underneath.

0: And how does Wall Street operate? Has anybody ever realized how Wall Street operates? They operate on your money. So when Regina said, I realize my money has wings and can fly away, she ain't kidding. And it's beyond her control. Once you go to gold, you're in control. Remember when Trump said, he tweeted, he who holds the gold makes the rules. I said this on a past show. I said, when you're in the stock market, you're playing by their rules, FYI. When you're in gold, they're playing by your rules. And I love that. I love that. Because now it's my way or the highway, baby. I earned it and I'm keeping it. Period. Okay. Now, one thing I'm going to play for you again is the Jim Rickards video, in case you missed it, about gold going to 10,000 by the end of the year. I'm going to play this and we're going to talk about it. Go ahead. Go ahead.
1: When confidence cracks, when people start to question whether the government has things under control, money flows to gold. And it's just getting started. My target is $10,000 per ounce. And I believe we could see it before the end of 2026. Even $20,000 is not out of the question. But the higher gold rises, the more likely it becomes. Once gold gets rolling, the mass itself starts working in its favor.
0: Okay, so he says, when there's cracks in the armor, when people feel like the government doesn't have things under control. Now, this is not a dig on President Trump, but he's only one person. The government is our government as a whole. Do you think the government has everything under control? Yes or no? Yes or no? Answer the question. Call in here to the show right now. Call in and tell me if you think the government has everything under control. The number here is 888-961-0222. Call it right now. Call that number right now. The amazing Wendy's waiting for you. She's got a bib on. She's drooling to get a call. Okay, so call her, 888-961-0222. You tell me if you think the government has everything under control. You tell me if you see cracks in the armor. Because he just said, when there's cracks in the armor and people don't feel like the government has everything under control, they go to gold. And he says, that's why it's going to 10,000. And then Trump, of all people, Trump takes that video himself and pushes it out on his personal Truth Social worldwide. Wow. And then we played the video this morning, and if you missed it, I'll give you one in 1 minute. I'll play it again. But then Trump after that talks about our currency and our country going to hell. Does that sound to you like the government has everything under control? No. And when you're a senior, you can't afford to be a victim of choices the government makes. You cannot. Because you're a senior, like me. And we make less money when we retire. And we got to have our money because we got to survive. We can't live on Kraft mac and cheese. So now you want to know why gold's soaring and silver's soaring. And now silver's going to go bananas now, folks, because China just created a massive silver shortage by sucking up a lot of the silver that's out there now. So now they've made a massive silver shortage, which is exciting as hell if it's in your IRA. Physical silver, not paper garbage. Don't buy gold stock. Don't buy silver stock. Don't let your financial advisor tell you to buy that. You are buying trash with a capital T. Okay? All right, if you missed earlier the video, if you're just joining my show right now and you missed what I played, that President Trump said right after Rickard said gold's going to 10,000, listen to what Trump says. I'll play it again. Go ahead.
2: Our currency is crashing and will soon no longer be the world standard.
3: Our country's going to hell, and we're not going to be the big bar. We have power, but it's waning. In fact, it's waning in terms of our currency. And I'm not just talking about the value of our currency. I'm talking about our currency being used throughout the world. We are already reverting to third world status in many ways.
0: We are already reverting to third world status in many ways. Third world. Welcome to United States, Stan. Okay, there's Pakistan, Afghanistan. Now there's United States, Stan. Okay, welcome. From a currency standpoint is what he's talking about. Now you want to know why everybody's predicting gold to explode? Now you want to know why? People say, Mr. Michaels, how sure is this that gold's going to go up? Listen, there's only two things that are sure, death and taxes. However, one of those two items, and it's not death, but one of those two items, you can control.

0: control, and that's the taxes. You can't control dying. We're all going to go, right? But before we go, we can control what we give back. And there are, there's not a lot, but there's a few radio shows out there that are trying to imitate Striking Gold with Kenny Michaels. They're not very good because they don't give any information. They're not, all they tell you is move your money because the country's in debt. Ladies and gentlemen, the country will always be in debt. To hell with that. Why do I say that? Because it's not your problem. What are you going to do about it? You're going to get out of bed tomorrow morning and go, that's it. That's it. I'm calling Trump. I'm taking over the books. And this country not going to be in debt anymore. Really? The country will always be in debt. That's not a reason to move to gold. It's always been in debt, and it always will be in debt. That's not why seniors should move their retirement accounts to gold. You move to gold to keep more of your money, keep up with price increases, keep up with inflation. And when you retire, you keep more of your money. When you move to gold, you move into low risk. You move into low tax. You move into high growth. That's why you move to gold. That's why you go to kennysgoldquiz.com. Fill out the information. It takes 2 seconds. And then you'll get me helping you move into gold, your retirement account, your cash. Same thing with, or call Golden Crest Metals, 888-406-6222, 888-406-6222. You know, the people who say, oh, the country's in debt. Look, debt's gone up to $41 trillion. The country's in debt. Quick, move to gold. Okay, that's like saying, ready for this? You guys better pay your credit cards because I have debt. Think about what I just said. When this show's over, you better open your checkbook, pay all your debts off because I have debt. That's what it's saying. And you're going to say, Mr. Michaels, if you have debt, that's your problem. That's right. If the country has debt, that's their problem. Why is it yours? Why should your retirement account help with their debt? You didn't put them in debt. Right? It wasn't your fault the country went to debt. Right? It wasn't your fault the dollar sinking. It wasn't your fault that nobody wants a U.S. dollar. So why should you give money to help their boo-boos, their mistakes? That's stupid. That's like saying, again, I'm in debt. So because I'm in debt, you all need to pay your bills. How's that going to help my debt? Or better yet, hey, ladies and gentlemen, I'm in debt. So everybody give me the money you're earning on your retirement account and your cash. Send it to me here in studio so I can pay my debt. You're going to be like, well, dude, this guy's nuts. As long as you're in stocks, you're helping pay off the national debt. Now, you could say, well, I'm an American. And okay, well, that's great. That's great. Get on your high horse, put your red, white, and blue hat on, right? And with an eagle cape, and get on your white horse and ride down the streets. That's great, Mr. Patriot. The bottom line is this. Okay? Charity begins at home, and home is you. Charity begins at home. We take care of ourselves first. Okay? We take care of ourselves first. Okay? And I'm going to come up with a hat and a saying that says, MSFA. M-S-F-A. MSFA. Trump's got MAGA. I got MSFA. Make seniors first again. Make seniors first again. MSFA. Hard to pronounce, but very powerful. Because at the end of the day, no one's going to take care of us seniors except us. And so at the end of the day, we're getting tired. Our bodies are wearing out. I lost my dog a few days ago because he was a senior. His body gave out. And as our body gives out, we earn less money. But it doesn't stop groceries up 29% and airfare up 29% and a car up 36% and homes up 46% and inflation up 30%. How does a senior survive? You go to gold. Because when all this crazy stuff happens in the world, Gold is on its way. That's what they say. And it keeps going. Keeps going. Silver is going. They say it's going to triple. Bank of America says that. So does Citibank. So does Robert Kiyosaki. And China just basically helped us out. Let's go. Thank you, China, again. So call Golden Crest Metals right now, 888-406-6222. They're there right now. You call them up, say, hey, I am listening to this crazy guy on the radio. He's very good looking. His name's Kenny Michaels. He's the Brad Pitt of Precious Metals, the sexiest man on air. And I want to move my retirement account into physical gold and silver because I'm tired of giving, giving, giving. Now it's time to get. Okay? And that's really what it is. As long as you're in paper stocks, realize this, you're in a casino. And the house always wins. It always wins. Why do you think Vegas used to give steak and eggs for $1.99? Steak and eggs for $1.99. Okay? Because they didn't need to charge for the food because the house always wins. Right? And here we are. Gold has tripled the Dow Jones in the last 5 years. It's doubled the S&P. That's how you keep up with cost of living. And for those of you who reach out to me on a regular basis and say, oh, I've been listening to you for a year, and I got this retirement account. It's not going anywhere. It's not going to, because you're not in control of it. You're leaving it in the hands of people you don't trust. Quick question. Here's a question. Do you think the government has everything under control? Yes or no? If the answer is no, you better move your money. Because Jim Rickard said, when people feel that way, they run to gold. Do you think there's cracks in the armor? I do. Okay. Has nothing against the president. But when you have guys like Schumer and guys, people like AOC go doing the opposite of what our president does, they're at a battle back and forth, back and forth, back and forth. Who suffers? We do, right? So at the end of the day, there are cracks in the armor. No, I do not think the government has everything under control. That's why I'm in control of my IRA, because I'm sitting in gold and silver and I'm killing it. I'm killing it right now. I'm killing it. Okay? Because I have the right products. No one's manipulating my account except me. And I'm a senior. I'm 64 years old. And I sleep at night knowing my money's going to be there. Quick question, do you trust Wall Street? If the answer is no, if you don't trust Wall Street, why is your money there? Do you trust God? Yes. Then why is your money not with him? Do you think the government has everything under control? No. Well, then what are you doing about it? And the country's debt is the country's problem, not yours. You worry about you and the legacy you leave. That's what you worry about. These yahoos who get on a radio and do a gold, they call it a gold show. It's not a gold show, trust me when I tell you. And they say, well, you know, the dollar's sinking. You should move to gold because the country's in debt. That's not your problem. What are you going to do about it? I mean, I'm in debt. Can you all do something about it, please? Hello, I'm in debt. You all going to help me out here? That's the point. If I'm in debt, that's my problem. Right? You got to take care of you. Now, if you're listening to this show and you're 28 years old, thanks for tuning in, but this show doesn't apply to you, because you got Father Time on your side. But for guys like me at 64, 58, 59, 72, and people that are taking distributions from their retirement account, and you're sitting in stocks, well, congratulations to you. You're helping pay off the national debt. Congratulations. You're a proud patriot. Good for you. Go get them, Tiger. Go get them, Tiger. Go pay a lot of tax so they can pay off the national debt. You save the world, Tiger. But for me? Yeah, no thanks. I'm a senior. And my money's mine. And that's how this works. I gave. I paid taxes my whole life. I gave. Now my IRA is in an asset that only I control. It's in an asset that's real. It's in an asset that's growing. It's in an asset that saves me a hell of a lot of money. It's in an asset that's low risk. It's in an asset that's high growth. It's in an asset that protects my heirs and my children and grandchildren. Yep, my turn. So hope you have the same attitude I do. It's time to take care of your money. Okay, and gold here, they're saying it's gonna it's hitting everywhere I look, says 10,000 by the end of the year. I hope they're right, because it's fabulous what's going on. 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So that's going to help silver explode. 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That gets you me, and I'll help you personally. I work for you. You don't work for me. Keep that in mind. Lastly, don't forget to follow me on Instagram and Facebook. Type in Striking Gold with Kenny Michaels. Join the movement. Everybody is. Hey, this is Kenny Michaels, host of the show, Striking Gold. Thank you so much for making us and me a part of your morning. I'm grateful to you. Congrats to our gold miner. Congratulations to you on the 16,000 free silver and a case of Omaha steaks. I'm Kenny Michaels. This is Striking Gold. God bless. We'll see you next week. Bye.
1: 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There's nothing like gold, and there's nothing like solid gold.

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3: I'm Dan Loney with Your Money Now. Nike co-founder Phil Knight and his wife Penny are going to donate $1.1 billion to a pair of Oregon medical facilities. The money is considered one of the largest gifts ever to a health institution in American history. The funds will go to the Providence St. Vincent Medical Center and Providence Heart Institute as part of developing a women's health hospital. Ford is rolling a comprehensive upgrade to its F-150 pickup truck. The changes will include hands-free towing, the return of the V8 engine across the lineup, and a new Carhartt edition. F-Series sales were down 13.5% in the first half of the year. Production was down to 100,000 units due to the fire at the Novelis plant, which cut its aluminum supply. Wall Street is lower across the board once again today. The Dow Industrial Average is off almost 400 points. The NASDAQ is off more than 150. West Texas crude is up 3% at $105 a barrel. That's Your Money Now.
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7: Breaking news this hour at Town Hall. I'm Bob Agnew in Washington. The U.S. Supreme Court has rejected President Trump's bid to restrict ballots by mail ahead of the midterms.
8: The decision allows states to continue sending out mail ballots under existing processes. The justices did not rule on the constitutionality of the post office plan, but the majority appear to agree with election officials who argued there wasn't enough time to make changes before the November elections. In his dissent, Justice Samuel Alito said the Postal Service has broad authority to regulate the mail, and Justice Brett Kavanaugh indicated he might rule in favor of the administration if the issue comes back before the court at a later time. The plan would require uniform envelopes and online submissions of voter lists, but a whistleblower report raised questions about systemic flaws that could potentially disenfranchise millions of voters.
7: That is Jennifer King reporting. In the race for artificial intelligence dominance, Rich Thomason reports some experts now say China is nipping at the heels of the U.S.
9: At least two Chinese AI models pose serious challenges to their American counterparts. The latest AI developments have taken on added significance ahead of an expected visit to Washington this month by Chinese President Xi. China has expressed worries about AI's risks to security and governance. The U.S. has accused China of extracting capabilities from American AI models to advance its own models. It's a claim that China denies. Rich Thomason reporting.
7: President Trump is downplaying fears about advanced AI, calling them a hoax. He says restrictions, like some are calling for, could actually weaken America's position while China continues to expand its own AI capabilities. Long-term interest rates are moving higher, with the 10-year Treasury yield touching 5.041%. That's the highest reading it's had since 2007. On Wall Street right now, the Dow is down 434 points. More on these stories at Town Hall.
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11: I'm Stuart Varney, and this is the Fox Business Report.
12: The major averages are falling in afternoon trading as rising oil and bond yields weigh on investor sentiment. AI growth concerns are also adding to market jitters. The Fed kicking off its two-day policy meeting today and will announce its decision on interest rates tomorrow afternoon. Investors now see a 93% chance that the Fed hikes rates by a quarter percentage point, according to CME Group data, up from 59% a week ago. Renewed AI safety concerns are weighing on big tech as calls to slow AI development is rattling tech stocks. The Magnificent Seven big cap tech stocks are mostly lower, led by Microsoft and Alphabet. Although chip and memory stocks are edging higher today after being battered on Monday. And oil prices are spiking, with West Texas Intermediate crude over $105 a barrel. That's your Fox Business Report. I'm Hillary Barsky, invested in you.
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17: Good afternoon, fellow investors, and welcome back to another week of Invest Talk. This is our Monday, September 14th, 2026 edition of Invest Talk, and it is going to be a wild week. We already had a very interesting kickoff with the news over the weekend around AI safety concerns, and we have the Fed meeting coming up in just a couple of days. So this promises to be a very explosive week in markets. Now, I'm Justin Klein, and my job here today and every day is to help you become a better investor, not just give you the headlines, why the market moved today, or what to look out for, what risks there are in markets, what opportunities we're seeing, etc. It's really about instilling the right mindset for you guys so that you can make better decisions with your money consistently. So you're not chasing headlines, you're not chasing performance, you're just chasing good, solid investments that have good risk versus reward and can help you achieve your long-term goals. That's what money in general is all about. It's, we want to be able to use it. It's not like you just save it and never touch it. There are ways to think about how to save and how to spend and how to invest. I know this is called Invest Talk, but anything money related, we are here to speak on. And speaking of that, quick heads up, mark your calendars for October 24th. You're invited to join the KPP team and guest experts for our in-person retirement summit. It is free, but seating is limited. And you must pre-register at investtalk.com. This is an in-person event. I know we do a lot of webinars. We're getting back to it. We used to do a lot of in-person events back pre-COVID. Now this is our first real live in-person event. We're excited for it. It is in Irvine, California. It's free of charge, but once again, seating is very limited. We're going to hit a limit at some point, and then we're going to be waitlisted. So get in before that happens. Now in just a bit, I'm going to talk about today's mark performance and run down some show topics. But first, as usual, we'll tackle this first caller question now.
13: 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I was just wondering what your thought would be. And again, this is Steve from Virginia. Thank you.
17: 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It operates a real estate investment trust that provides healthcare and human service related services. Okay. So the first thing that sticks out, especially for anybody looking to buy a REIT for the most part, is the income. And it does have a pretty good yield, 7.3%. Now, in this environment, rates are higher. So the red flag, higher rates aren't as big of a red flag as they had been in the past. But anything, 6-7% or more is probably going to be a bit of a red flag and saying, is this high yield really worth it? Is it sustainable? Now I'm looking at the numbers here. Free cash flow is positive. That's good. But it's only positive by about $48 million. Has started to roll over. Funds from operation have moved higher, but they've been all over the place. Back in 2019, it was $1.38. And for everyone out there, funds from operation is effectively like the earnings per share for a regular company. Funds from operation is how you measure the income from these properties for a REIT, any type of REIT, okay? So just think of funds from operation kind of like earnings per share. So it's $1.38 in 2019, went to $7.92 in 2021, then down to $1.11 in 2023, then back up last year to $3.44, and this year $3.51, $3.61 expected next year. So you're seeing it flatten out at that level. I would imagine here there was some sort of maybe merger, acquisition. I have to go back and look at that history, but this is a name that's certainly fallen from grace. Back in, pre-COVID, it was moving higher in a significant way. It was at $130 plus per share. Then it fell a bit. And now it's down to $41 per share. Well, let's look at the dividend. Payout ratio is 214%, which is kind of high. Its dividend has continued to go up. So it does feel confident it can pay that dividend. I just don't have a ton of confidence, mainly because of the debt. Long-term debt is right around $400 million, and that continues to march higher and higher every single year for the past 5+ years. So it's diluting shareholders effectively in order to pay this dividend. So don't think that this is a clear low-risk investment. It's higher risk. But once again, it is cash flow positive. It does have pretty good profitability, 12.5% return equity, which for a REIT is pretty good. Overall, I don't like the risk versus reward, but I could see the argument for it. So if you're willing to take a lot of risk, get that 7% yield, then it might be for you. If you think this is a low risk 7%, then absolutely this is not risk for you. There's not the name for you. Now we have, we had a great show on Friday. We looked in the story about world food prices. Hit a 4-year high. Food inflation already baked into the CPI report, is it? We talked about that, as well as answer questions on Cisco. Caller, ask about Cisco, and if you happen to miss it, go check it out. The best way to every show is to follow Invest Talk wherever you get your podcast. And we have a lot of ground to cover over the next 45 minutes or so, and here's what we have planned, time permitting. Our main focus point is about China's rare earth export halt. China's supply chain leverage is becoming a market weapon. Chinese rare earth firms are starting to halt U.S. shipments. What might that mean for supply chains, both around the world, especially here in America? For things like electric vehicles, defense systems, and what sectors will ultimately be impacted. So we're going to talk about that. We have other topics on the docket as well. One is in regard to interest rates. One of the best investors of all time, no, not Warren Buffett, Stanley Druckenmiller, who used to work with Fed Chair Kevin Warsh, said in a private audience recently that he actually thinks borrowing costs are a little low, despite pressure from the White House to lower rates further. So where does he think rates should be? We'll look at that. Also, we are in the midst of Fed Week, and the Fed has kind of two decisions here. Either gain some credibility with the markets by raising rates, or not, and suffering even higher inflation. We're going to take a look at the trade-offs of the Fed decision coming up later this week. We also have voice bank calls. One is in regards to investment in land and timber, and then LAM Research, LRCX. And of course, we have questions that came in via the comment section on Invest Talk, on the Invest Talk YouTube channel. So we'll get to those as well. But we're going to do a quick break. And please remember, you can call anytime and leave your question on the Invest Talk voice bank. And if you're listening via our live stream or possibly on AM 1220 in the Bay Area, you can call right now at 888-99-CHART. Next, I'll comment on today's market activity.
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17: Let's go take a look at the market today. It was an overall down day, but certainly mixed overall. You had the S&P down about 0.5%, NASDAQ down a little more than 0.5%, the Dow down a little more than 0.25%. Really, the losses were heavily concentrated in large and mid-cap tech, growth, call it, but certainly tech-related, on the back of news over the weekend that, and it was an essay from Anthropic CEO Dario Amodei calling for the slowing of the improvement in AI, worrying that it could be becoming dangerous and maybe wipe out human civilization in a number of years. So he talked about really dialing back the growth and embedding third-party evaluators into the system, and that certainly caused the gap down. We did rally for most of the day, so it wasn't that bad of a loss overall, but you did have some major losses in names like NVIDIA down 3.3%. A lot of the product manufacturing, semiconductor manufacturing companies like Lam Research or Applied Materials, those were down considerably. You had names like Corning down 13%. What else? Micron down 5%. Broadcom down about 5%. So a lot of the big winners from AI were down anywhere from 4% to 8% for the most part. And that's what really dragged down the market as a whole. On top of that, you did have the Bank of America CEO, Brian Moynihan. There we go, Moynihan. He talked a lot about how trading revenue is likely to be flat over in the third quarter, over the second quarter, and so a slowdown of growth there. You saw Bank of America down 5%, Morgan Stanley down 3.6%, Goldman down about 4% on the day. So trading revenue, anything around investment-related activity, certainly drop. These are optimistic on bank net interest margin, however. So your traditional banks weren't hurt as bad, like a Citigroup only down 2%, Wells Fargo down 1.7%, et cetera. So anything that's kind of heavily more investment-focused, investment bank-focused, that certainly took it on the chin. So those things really dragged down the market overall. You did have some strength out of software, names like ServiceNow up 7%, CrowdSource up 13% on the day, Salesforce down about 5%, or up about 5% on the day. So that's where the green lived mostly in this market for the day, and healthcare also had a decent day. So pretty mixed reaction in the markets, but because it's so tech-heavy, it really dragged down those major indices. On the bond market side, the 10-year yield hit over 5% for the first time since 2023. So those higher rates are starting to, I think, worry, especially the equity markets, higher cost of capital, something I talked about on Friday near the end of the show. So that continues to be a worry. Yields are up about 1 to 3 basis points on the short end. Dollar index up 0.4%, gold down 1.3%, silver down 1.6%, Bitcoin up 2.4%, and WTI up 1.3%, off their best levels. Mainly, it was up, though, because there was supposed to be a meeting between Iran and the Gulf Arab states in Oman to discuss the Strait of Hormuz blockade, and that was indefinitely postponed. So clearly, there's not a lot going on that front. So we'll see how that goes. But that was the market today. Very interesting start of a very interesting and potentially volatile week. It is the Fed week. That will be a big market mover on Wednesday. But we're also in the midst of option expiration week. And that also tends to be a volatile week as well. So stay tuned for a lot of market movement for the week of September 14th, 2026. Now we're heading into a quick break. The Voice Bank never closes, so it's open 24/7. So you can leave your finance and investment question anytime on 888-99 chart. And our work continues after this break.
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3: I'm Dan Loney with Your Money Now. Ford is rolling out a comprehensive upgrade to the F-150 pickup truck. The changes will include hands-free towing, the return of the V8 engine across the lineup, and a new Carhartt edition. F-Series sales were down 13.3% in the first half of the year, and production was down around 100,000 units due to the fire at the Novelis plant, which cut aluminum supply. Nike co-founder Phil Knight and his wife Penny will donate $1.1 billion to a pair of Oregon medical facilities. The money is one of the largest gifts ever to a health institution in American history. The funds will go to the Providence St. Vincent Medical Center and Providence Heart Institute and will help develop a women's health hospital. The markets are lower across the board at this hour. The Dow Industrial Average is down more than 500 points. The NASDAQ is up by around 175. Oil prices are shooting higher, up 3% at $104 a barrel. And that is...
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17: Let's talk a little bit about Stanley Druckenmiller, a close ally of the current Fed chair, Kevin Warsh. They used to work together, and he was speaking to an audience privately just the last week, and there was some interesting revelations from that speech, and maybe being a close ally to Kevin Warsh, it could give some insight into the way Kevin Warsh might be thinking. Okay. So the most interesting takeaway from that speech was that Druckenmiller believes that U.S. borrowing costs remain a little low and that monetary policy was actually loose, and that if anybody said that they were restrictive, they were ridiculous. Once again, this is coming from Stanley Druckenmiller, one of the best investors of all time, one of the best macro thinkers. When we say macro, you're talking about broader economic trends. That's macro. And micro is, you know, individual companies, sectors, etc. He's very, very good at the big picture. He's been doing this for decades. So he's saying that rate cuts are no longer needed. He says, quote, "I believe in common sense. All you have to do is look at asset prices around the world," end quote. So basically he's saying is, how can asset prices continue to march higher if the monetary policy setup is restrictive? He's saying that's ridiculous. The general trend of asset prices is typically very reflective of whether or not monetary policy is restrictive or not. Now, he said he's no longer allowed to speak to Kevin Warsh, but described him as, quote, one of his closest friends, and called him a great Fed chair. Now, he did criticize the U.S. Treasury Secretary, Scott Bessent, and his attempt to prop up the bond market by increasing buybacks recently. So this was written in an op-ed by the Wall Street Journal, by Stanley Druckenmiller. So he's not afraid to criticize when needed. And so he doesn't see the 30-year at 5.35 or the 10-year above 5 as an issue. But it's pretty clear that the market is pricing in rate hikes, not rate cuts. Especially when you look at the short end, short-term yields have risen to price in a Fed rate increase this week. So the market is expecting that. So what he says is that it's been a slow, fundamentally driven march higher in yields, but he does not find it alarming at all. Now, in AI, what he said is interesting. He made a lot of money. He was one of the early investors in AI, but he's cut his exposure, his firm's exposure, to 20% of what it was 6 months ago. So he sees a bubble there, and he thinks that is popping. Let's keep things moving and drop in another listener question now.
0: I love the podcast. I've been a listener for about 4 or 5 years. I had a question about Lam Research, LRCX. I want to get your thoughts on it and if it was attractive to you or if it had to go a little bit lower for it to be attractive to you. And I would like to get a price point that you like. Thank you. Hope to hear the question answered on the podcast. Bye.
17: All right. Looking at Lam Research, LRCX is the symbol. And this is a name that is in the semiconductor equipment manufacturing business. A name that was down pretty big today. Let's see, what was it down today? About 8.3%. And I think that is the issue. That's the tell here. That this is in the heart of the AI trade. It moved up considerably from a low back in last spring of around $55 in that range, mid-50s, all the way to a recent high of $436 and change. Now we're down to $273 after the drop today. So I think there's still more downside to come. I think it's still good business. But clearly, this got ahead of itself. So the question is, where is major support? Let me give you a number here. I definitely wouldn't touch this till at least 200, 202 in that range. So I think there's plenty of downside to come. Momentum is certainly broken. But once again, it's a good business. We like it. We own one of their competitors, shall we say? So I would say it's not our favorite within this particular space, but it's certainly a good company with a good business. It's just a matter of, you know, the shine around AI and AI build out. I think it's coming off currently. The momentum is down, and I'd be very, very patient with it. So I pass on it for now, but at 200, I would give it a solid look. So hold off. Thanks for the call.
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7: With SRN News, I'm Bob Agnew in Washington. The board of the Kennedy Center voted today to close the center. That's over financial issues in an ongoing dispute over whether or not to put President Trump's name on the iconic performing venue. President Donald Trump is assailing the high court after it rejected his push to restrict mail-in voting in this year's midterms. He said in a social media post today, the justices who opposed him were, in his words, not the people I interviewed. The administration has made a last-minute push to have the Postal Service play a central role in deciding who would be able to receive the mail ballot, just to make sure that there is less in the way of the possibility of cheating in elections. State election officials argued successfully there's simply not enough time to implement any such changes before the November 3rd midterm elections and said their systems were already secure. On Wall Street right now, the Dow Jones Industrial Average is struggling. It's down by about 386 points. This is SRN News.
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10: Yeah, I just wanted to wish Justin a happy birthday. He's certainly helping us all with investing. Okay, thank you.
17: Well, thank you. No, I did the show on Friday. That was my birthday. And nobody can call to wish me happy birthday, but apparently somebody did. So thank you. I appreciate that. I didn't think so at the time, but somebody must have called after hours. So thank you. Now let's pivot over to our main focus point, and that is Chinese rare earth exports. Mainly, these exports are declining. And there are companies declining to ship to the U.S. out of fear of repercussions from Beijing. So U.S. officials continue to ask China to stick to commitments made in Busan recently, hoping that they will ensure smooth flow of rare earth export licenses. And this is prior to the agenda being put together for the meeting between President Trump and President Xi coming up in just 10 days, September 24th. But despite this rapidly approaching meeting, a handful of Chinese suppliers have refused to ship rare earths to the U.S. since early August. This is when China imposed sanctions on the Responsible Business Alliance, a U.S. supply chain monitor. And China deployed its own trade compliance weapon. And it's punishing companies that don't comply with it. And it's called the Responsible Mineral Initiative. So both entities have really gummed up the process of getting licenses approved and therefore shipments out. And exports of many rare earths are related or related magnets have rebounded since China imposed exports in April of last year. We're talking about minerals like yttrium, indium phosphide, tungsten. These all have military applications. They're used in sensitive industries like aerospace, chip making. And they remain near record, prices remain near record highs with tight supplies. Now, exports to the U.S. of yttrium have risen this year, but still only about half of 2024 levels. even when shipments to other countries are starting to rise more considerably. So China's using these export controls to gain an advantage in diplomacy, in deals, etc. And so this is going to continue to create issues for supply chains, both here in the U.S. and around the world. China's Ministry of Foreign Affairs said China was committed to maintaining global critical mineral supply chains. However, after 2 months without yttrium exports, China sent 27 tons of material to the U.S. in July, the second highest monthly shipment since January of 2027, but then kind of stopped. Now, this is bad, but it's not as bad as it actually has been for other countries, mainly Japan. Chinese exported no terbium to Japan between January and August of this year. That's from 20 tons over the same period last year. Gallium shipments were down 65% during that period. These are usually made to make high-performance rare earth magnets. And obviously, Japan is a powerful industrial country. You know, it makes a ton of high-valued industrial components and products. So they need it. So what this goes to show you is that this geopolitical instability is feeding into prices. It's not just one thing. It's not just diesel prices that are at record high. It's not just oil prices that are, you know, well above $100 a barrel again. It's what we talked about on Friday. The inputs to producing food, but also the inputs now to producing industrial equipment and military equipment. And so when our stockpiles are low, which we know they are of certain missiles, this becomes a bigger issue. And so most people think of war as guns and bullets and rockets and airplanes, but in the current world, with the globalization that's taken hold of our economies over the past 30, 40 years, it's now increasingly more tied to these things, resources. And I don't think that's going to change. And it's another factor in the fact that we are going to be experiencing high inflation for an extended period of time. And so this is why interest rates are rising. And this is why harder assets, means of production, are becoming more valued. So if you have control of these scarce resources,

0: resources for political gain. And that is another aspect of the backdrop of rising inflation. Now, from time to time, we receive questions via web for, excuse me, I don't know why the hiccups, from investtalk.com. And let's go answer that question now. Alex says, howdy, Justin and Luke. Alex from Texas. I asked about ticker symbol DINO like a week ago, 2 ago. This question is more so what happened to a stock whenever it splits a segment of its business into its own standalone operation. I read that DINO will separate its lubricant specialty segment into independent publicly traded company in the second half of 2027. I was wondering, what does that do to the stock? Very simple. It's kind of like a dividend. That's what spinoffs are. You will get it in your account like a dividend, but it won't be cash. It will be in a new ticker symbol. And that can be a good thing. It can unlock value. Because investors often, they want pure plays. And when you have a business that has multiple arms to it that aren't very synergistic, shall we say? Meaning there's no real value of holding one along with another. For example, I'll give you an example. Exxon or Chevron, they're what's called vertically integrated. They have drilling operations, but they also have refining operations. And so they can work together to control the flow of products and communicate and kind of capture a lot of the synergies of those two businesses because they work together closely. Two businesses that don't have much to do with one another, it often makes sense for, I don't know why I got hiccups, it often makes sense for them to split up, trade separately, so that when you're investing, I'm getting this very concentrated type exposure, and I'm not getting diluted by this other business that's out there. So there might be a lot of investors that want to own a lubricants and specialty business, for example. But that's not DINO's main business. They're in oil refineries, pipelines, exploration services, etc. So it's a little bit more pure play. And I think this is a good thing overall. So once again, you're just going to get it like a dividend. It's going to come into your account. There shouldn't be tax consequences to it because you still own both entities today and after the spinoff. You only have a tax consequence when you sell it. Now let's pivot back to the InvestStock voice bank and play another question that came in from, excuse me, South Carolina.
1: Hey, Luke or Justin, Joe from South Carolina, calling about a little bit of a different investment opportunity. I didn't know if you had ever worked with a client or heard of someone investing in land for timber. There's an opportunity near me to purchase 46 acres of land that is well into its maturity and would yield timber in 8 to 10 years. And so wanted to know if you thought that would be a decent idea. My thought is to possibly use it as an investment, possibly to eventually live on one day, but also possibly not, depending on how well it did. My thoughts are the land values in my area have been going up. South Carolina's been one of the fastest growing states in the country. So land values should go up. And my thought is also that the value of timber is probably going to go up. But would love to get your thoughts on it. We'll listen to your answer on podcast. Thanks.
0: Well, I'll first preface saying that all of these resource plays like timber have the right price. So at the right price, there's a yes. But understand what the timber business is. It's very, very cyclical. And you have to just go look at the ticker symbol

0: WY. It's a REIT that focuses on timberlands and manufactured wood products. Wood is mainly used to build houses. And we know that the home building industry is very, very cyclical. And Weyerhaeuser made a ton of money in 2020, 2021, 2022. Made $3.37 in 2021, but this year only 33 cents. And then 72 cents expected next year. So it's very cyclical. If you look at the actual stock on a monthly basis, it's where it's basically been since, it's gone flat. Since the housing bubble in 2006, actually it's down a little bit, but it has paid a dividend. So, you know, overall return is still positive, but it's just not a great business. So to think that you are going to get into the timber business and it's going to be very lucrative, that's very tough to say. Now, we do have tariffs on Canadian lumber, I think, still. So domestically sourced lumber maybe may have a leg up. I have to look deeper into that, and you probably want to as well. But I wouldn't buy it just because timber is going to have a great business. It's too up and down. If it's cheap enough, and maybe you can use the land for something else, or maybe you just want it for personal use, sure. I think having a timber business on the side can be fine. But don't think that you're going to buy this land and now you've suddenly struck it rich and this timber business is going to pay for your retirement. A lot would have to fall into place for that to really happen. So, at the right price, yes. But don't get overly excited about that business. Now let's tackle another voicemail question now.
1: This is Tyler from Ohio. I just had a question about stock T. Rowe Price, ticker symbol TROW. I just wanted to get you guys' opinion on it, and do you think this is a good time to get in, or should I wait a little while? Thanks, guys. Just let me know.
0: All right, looking at T. Rowe Price. Now, this is a name. They provide financial services, but mainly they make money by owning mutual fund families. They own, let's see what they own, if I remember correctly. Excuse me. Gosh, these hiccups are crazy. Okay. I don't have the fund families right in front of me. But I know it is a good business, but it's a good business that continues to get weaker and weaker. Return on equity is about 19%, which is good. But it had been as high, you know, more like the mid-20s to low 30s in profitability. So now it's in the high teens. Free cash flow, $2.8 billion. They have no debt in their balance sheet. High free cash flow yield over 10%. That's great. Nice dividend yield. However, once again, it is a bit of a melting ice cube. Net income is well off its high in 2021 at $3.2 billion. Now it's at $2.2 billion. The chart is just kind of neutral. So it's not bullish, not bearish. This would be a play really on the downfall of index investing and a resurgence in active management.
2: KDOW.biz. More money now. Bill Gates saying that no government in the world is ready for the changes artificial intelligence will bring to society, as he warned of the risks ahead. The Microsoft co-founder has warned of the threats to jobs, concerns about attacks, and the dangers of addiction to AI companions. Eli Lilly says it's captured more than 30% of new patients in the U.S. market for oral obesity treatments, narrowing the early lead gained by Danish rival Novo Nordisk with its Wegovy pill. Novo CEO Mike Doster said in August the company estimated the Wegovy pill had captured about 90% of the country's oral obesity market. Bank of America CEO Brian Moynihan says the bank expects its investment banking fees to drop by at least 10% in the third quarter, while sales and trading revenue will be flat. Wall Street stocks continue lower. The Dow Industrial Average is off 400 points. The NASDAQ is off more than 150. Oil prices, West Texas crude up 3.5% at $105 a barrel. That's your money.
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10: Hey guys, this is Eric from Utah. I had a question about, I'm looking at two insurance companies, Progressive, PGR, and Brown & Brown, BRO. I know that, like a lot of insurance companies, they have been beat up lately. Technicals, just your overall analysis of that and fundamentals. Looks like they both have dipped recently and are hopefully going to cross their 200-day moving average, and just wanted your assessment. I'll listen for it on the show. Thanks.
0: All right, this is Brown & Brown. These are two, they're in the insurance business, but they're different. So Brown & Brown, BRO is a symbol. They're an insurance brokerage firm. They do have some underwriting services as well, but they're mainly, it looks like a brokerage firm. Let me pull up this on another system, which makes their business inherently a bit less risky overall. Let's take a look here. Retail 58%, specialty distribution 41%. Yeah. Earnings are expected to go up this year, 5%, 8% next year. So there's some continued growth there. It wasn't a long downtrend from the fall or spring of last year all the way until the bottom in the spring of this year. Around $55. Now we're at $68. I think I kind of like this recent uptrend. Reasonable valuation here. About 15 times forward-looking earnings. I think that's pretty cheap. Now, Progressive, on the other hand, they use insurance services. They are the ones providing property and casualty insurance and reinsurance. And then they have to go invest that money. Now, where are they investing? A lot of these insurance companies are investing them in private credit, for example. So I would see if what exposure both of them have to that. I would worry a bit on that. But Progressive's earnings are supposed to fall 1% this year and then 10% next year. This also has a similar chart pattern, but I like the Brown & Brown one a little bit better, if I'm being honest with you. Let's take a look at their balance sheets. Brown & Brown does have a little bit of debt, but nothing too crazy. Progressive, pull this up here. They also have a little bit of debt, nothing too crazy at all. higher profitability. Let me look at some of the details. Devil's in the details. Yeah, I mean, that's some pretty good profitability from Progressive. Overall, I'm going to go with Brown & Brown, though, mainly because I just like the trajectory of their business and the chart looks a bit better as well. But this is a tough call, I will say. But if I'm going to pick one or the other, I'm slightly leaning Brown & Brown. Now, lastly, let's talk about the Fed meeting coming up here in just a couple of days. And Friday's CPI report showed inflation accelerating and the odds of a rate hike rose from 72% to 86% this week. So the consensus is that inflation is stubbornly high and central banks need to act. Now, there's two reasons for a rate increase, or two arguments. One is that tighter policies need to stamp out rising prices. The other thinks that Kevin Warsh actually painted himself into a corner at the Jackson Hole speech a couple weeks ago. So either way, rates are going up. And what they're saying is that Kevin Warsh said, quote, I'm impressed by the overall performance of the economy, which appears to be have strengthened. The jobless rate at 4.1% remains low by historical standards. And if the Fed's preferred measure of inflation, the 12-month change in the PCE price index stands at 3.7%. He said, while this summer's PCE and CPI readings are better than expected, they do not tell me the underlying trend of meaningfully improved. So he's saying jobs rate is fine, and inflation is still above target. It's pretty simple. If you go look at the PCE numbers, they continue to be an issue. So if his words mean anything, he has to hike. Even if you think that the inflation data is getting better, which kind of isn't, he still has to hike because of the words that he said. And then you look at the backdrop of higher oil prices, diesel prices, a tight labor market where year-over-year change in jobs is accelerating, wage growth is accelerating. All this is leading to, as Stanley Druckenmiller said, a rate hike. So that's likely what we're getting on Wednesday. Well, I'm sorry for my hiccups in the back half of the show, but that does it. I'm Justin Klein, reminding you of KP Financial's Parallel Investing. 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
15: Breaking news this hour at Town Hall. I'm Bob Agnew in Washington. NATO jets have downed a drone in Lithuanian airspace.
16: Lithuania's now crisis management center says the drone was downed around 60 miles west of the country's capital Vilnius and near the Kaunas Reservoir. The incursion follows a speech by NATO Secretary General Mark Rutte on Monday, where he said that strikes close to NATO territory showed Russian President Vladimir Putin's desperation and also his desire to sow fear and terror.
15: That is Charles A. Ledesma reporting. The Supreme Court has blocked the administration from enforcing a new postal service rule governing mail-in ballots ahead of the November midterm elections.
14: The court's brief order, issued Monday, was a 7-2 decision. Justices Clarence Thomas and Samuel Alito dissented. The ruling is a setback for President Donald Trump and congressional Republicans, who've argued that stronger verification procedures are needed to protect election integrity and prevent ballots from being sent to ineligible voters. The administration's regulation would have required states to submit information about mail-in voters to the Postal Service. Postal officials would then verify that ballots were being sent to people identified as eligible voters before delivering them. The rule also included requirements for ballot envelope designs and other election mail information. Bernie Bennett, Washington.
15: A decision has been made in the prosecution of the son of the late actor Rob Reiner.
17: Prosecutors, accusers in California say they won't pursue the death penalty for Rob Reiner's son Nick in the killing of his parents.
18: That means that the maximum sentence that Mr. Reiner will be looking at is life without the possibility of parole.
17: Los Angeles District Attorney Nathan Hochman says it was a careful and thorough review.
18: Where we look at the aggravating factors as well as the mitigating factors. Where we have spoken to the victim's family, we have spoken to prosecutors, law enforcement.
17: Rob and Michelle Reiner were stabbed to death in their Los Angeles home late last year. A grand jury said Nick Reiner was lying in wait before killing them. He has not entered a plea. I'm Ed Donahue.
15: More of these stories at townhall.com.
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15: Power giants Next Era Energy and Dominion Energy are rolling out plans to sweeten their proposed merger in Virginia. That's Dominion's home base.
22: Florida-based Next Era announced earlier this year that it wanted to acquire Dominion to create what the companies say would be the world's biggest regulated electric utility business. The proposal met by skepticism from Virginia's Democratic mayor and legislative leaders. The companies are pledging new jobs for Virginia and a new business tower in downtown Richmond. They're also doubling a previously announced credit for residential customers' bills and doing so by scrapping plans to direct bill relief to data centers. John Scott reporting.
15: President Trump is pushing back against calls for tighter AI controls. He says all the warnings you've been hearing about artificial intelligence becoming dangerous may be intended to hinder U.S. leadership while it benefits China's growth in AI. Breaking news and analysis at Town Hall.
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26: I'm Liz Klayman, and this is the Fox Business Report.
1: The major averages are retreating in afternoon trading on spiking oil prices and rising bond yields. And as the Fed begins its two-day monetary policy meeting, investors remain cautious ahead of an expected rate hike tomorrow afternoon. The Fed is now expected to raise its benchmark funds rate to 3.75% to 4%, the first increase in more than 3 years. The Dow continues to falter and is now down nearly 2.5% so far this month and is on track for its worst start to September since 2008, according to Dow Jones Market data. Gushing oil prices are adding to inflation worries, with West Texas Intermediate crude soaring above $106 a barrel. Calls to slow AI development continue to weigh on tech stocks. Software stocks are mixed amid AI uncertainty, while chip stocks are trying to rebound after Monday's sell-off. That's your Fox Business Report. I'm Hillary Barsky, invested in you.
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6: And welcome to the Best Stocks Now show with professional money manager Bill Gunderson, president of Gunderson Capital Management. I'm not hearing the music in my ear, so I didn't realize that we were live, but we are, and I am ready. There is so much to talk about here today. We have, guess who's gathering today, Barry, in where do they gather? Washington, D.C. somewhere.
26: Yeah, we got the Fed and D.C.
6: Open Market Committee. And they will be discussing the direction of interest rates. And I think that the consensus leans pretty heavily towards a quarter point rate hike come tomorrow around 2:30 p.m. We have a 10-year high. No, more than that. We got to go back to 2017 to find the 10-year at 5%. That's where it is today. We have some of the big oil execs at Chevron, et cetera, saying that we are now in a global fuel crisis. I wonder if Trump would like to take back that invasion of Iran, as his ratings have not looked too good here, and we've got a midterm election coming up here in less than 2 months. I want to talk about an oil tanker ETF today, Barry.
26: It's doing quite well this morning, we were talking about, to say the least,
6: as it hits new all-time highs. I would say that maybe the oil tankers are in more demand, and there's less supply of them. There's a bigger squeeze there than there is in the DRAM chips, the memory chips right now. Could that be? And in the meantime, Bally's is preparing a casino for the Bronx. The Bronx, how close to Yankee Stadium there in New York City. So that's what we have to talk about. I think we have Barry. Do we have Barry with us today?
26: Yep, I'm here. Can you hear me?
6: In my ears at all, Greg. So we have an issue. Try it again. Barry, are you there?
26: Hey there. What's going on?
6: No,
26: hey, Bill.
6: I do not have Barry in my ears here at GCM headquarters, okay, where I broadcast the show every single day. And I'm not hearing the music for the breaks either. So we have an issue there. Okay, well, yesterday we had a big sell-off in the chips, in the semiconductors. The funny thing was, however, and what I noticed in yesterday's trading was while the chips were selling off, there was tremendous action to the upside in the software sector, which led me to at least think of the possibility that the money leaving the chips is going to the software stocks. I saw a CrowdStrike, probably the best chart of the day yesterday, breaking out. I saw Cloudflare, Net, breaking out. I saw Palo Alto Networks, PANW, breaking out. I saw Palantir breaking out. I saw Zeta, Zscaler, Datadog, Fortinet, Google, which is pretty much a software stock in one way or another. Microsoft broke out yesterday to the upside, and even Meta with their Facebook software, or whatever they call it these days, also breaking out to the upside, while the chip stocks were under pressure. Now, today, even despite a down market, I'm seeing good activity in Dell, Arista Networks, AMD. And by the way, we have a new article out. Barry, are you there? No, Barry. Okay, well, Barry's there somewhere, but we just don't have a connection. We have a new article out on AMD today on Seeking Alpha. I'm seeing good action in Coherent, which is a fiber optic stock, NVIDIA, Marvell, ASM Lithography, Tower Semiconductor, Micron, Celestica, Zeta, Ciena, Vista Energy, etc. So we have a much better day today than we had yesterday. And, of course, yesterday was caused by all the talk over the weekend, mostly coming from the CEO of Anthropic, about how he wants to slow down AI development. And, you know, I think the market went too far in assuming that that meant a slowdown in the build-out of the infrastructure for AI, which I don't think he was suggesting that at all. And in fact, today, Broadcom CEO Hock Tan came out and said, we're not seeing any slowdown in spending in AI. And he pretty much refuted what the market was buying into yesterday. And while the NASDAQ was only down like 60 basis points yesterday, the chip stocks were down anywhere from 3 to 8%. But don't forget, they're up anywhere from 50 to 200 to 300% so far in 2026. They've been absolutely on fire this year. Oil continues to be a problem. We'll talk about that here in a bit. I did find a pure play on oil tankers. There's actually three ETFs which I've watched over the years, over the last few years, on the shippers, the transportation shipping. One is a more of a dry bulk shipper, where they're shipping things that are non-oil, non-liquid. One is kind of a mix thereof, and the other one is a pure play on the oil tankers only. That's the front lines of the world, the Zims. No, not Zim. Let's see, Frontline. There's several, that NAT, that Nordic American Tanker, that just carry oil. And that's one of the hottest ETFs right now in the entire market. The 30-year hovering today at 5.37. That's up 5 basis points. That's not good. Where's the Treasury? Where's Bessent with his bazooka to drive those rates down by buying the long bond? And, of course, the 10-year is hitting 5% today, which you got to go back to 2007. To find such a high rate in the 10-year. And, of course, what's it doing to the mortgage rates in the 30-year when folks go to either refinance or to get a loan? Not good. The Federal Open Market Committee meets 8 times a year to determine the near-term direction of monetary policy, and the FOMC meeting begins today. And we have the majority opinion. In fact, the prediction markets have it at 87% that the Fed will hike interest rates by a quarter of a point tomorrow. But there are some voices out there, and we'll get to that, that are saying no way is the Fed going to hike interest rates tomorrow. Well, we shall see. In fact, let's see, who is this? The Federal Reserve is unlikely to raise interest rates at its September meeting, despite financial markets pricing in a high probability of a hike, according to Michael R. Strain, Director of Economic Policy Studies and Senior Fellow at the American Enterprise Institute. I love a good contrarian. I love a guy that's willing to take the other side. When 87 people are on one side of tug of war rope pulling and only 13 are on the other side, one of them is Michael Strain. I guess I'm in the 87% camp right now, especially after the ECB raised their rates. I do see the Fed raising rates tomorrow, and I think it's because of oil. I think it's oil, which trickles down to gasoline, which trickles down to diesel, which trickles down to lettuce, which trickles down to everything that is transported, which is just about everything being impacted by these higher oil prices. Strain said that the center of gravity of the Federal Open Market Committee remained tilted toward holding rates at its July meeting. Okay, well, that was the July meeting. This is the September meeting. And he does not believe the economic data released since then have been strong enough to materially change that view. Strain acknowledged that the August Consumer Index Price Index, CPI, would have shifted some FOMC members toward favoring a rate increase, but he also argued that the data would have needed to be significantly more concerning to prompt the Fed to begin a new hiking cycle. He noted that markets were pricing an 87% probability of a hike, but said the appropriate question is not simply whether the Fed should raise rates this week, but whether it should begin a hiking cycle. The possibility of a one-and-done increase, he added, would create a separate communications challenge to Chairman Warsh, who may not want to explain why the Fed delivered its first isolated rate hike in decades. In other words, what he's saying there is when the Fed hikes, it's not a one and done. That means it's a rate, it's a new cycle beginning of rate hikes.
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7: I'm voting with your money now. The board of the Kennedy Center has voted to close its main building today due to severe financial concerns and the ongoing battle over having President Trump's name placed on the building. A federal judge has stated there must be an approval from Congress to add Trump's name to the Kennedy Center. Any scheduled renovations are on hold until the president's name is added back to the building. Dave & Buster's Entertainment sees its shares off 20% after disappointing financial results last quarter. It posted a loss per share of 27 cents with revenue of $544 million. The arcade chain is being hit by a continued decline in entertainment buying by the public and underinvestment in new games in years past. Wall Street stocks continue lower as oil prices continue on the rise. The Dow Industrial Average is down more than 300 points. The NASDAQ is off right around 200. Meanwhile, West Texas crude is up almost 3.5% today at $105 a barrel.
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0: And welcome back here to the second quarter of today's Best Stocks Now show with professional money manager Bill Gunderson. And I think we have Barry Kite back. Do we have Barry there?
1: Yeah.
0: Okay.
1: Good to hear.
0: All
1: Listen
0: right.
1: to the first
0: yes.
1: segment. Lots Good. Of stuff to talk about today.
0: How was
1: huh?
0: the show? Yeah. How's the show so far? Are you enjoying it?
1: Hey, you're handling it on your own. I was waiting to jump in there for some, particularly given the fact that you mentioned we got the 10-year at the highest level seen since 2007, which is just,
0: you know,
1: anytime you see those, some of those dates, it always just gives you a little, I don't know, a little chill.
0: Yes, I know. Well, 2007 was not a good year. You know, I put up that chart all the time at my workshops of that was when the earnings for the S&P 500 started to decline. And that's a key indicator. That is my key indicator for the markets. And, of course, in 08 and 09, we had a 56% sell-off in the S&P 500. Okay? And to mention that year 2007 of interest rates getting up to 5%, you know, I don't like that date because I know what led to. Now, do you see any hope that they're not going to hike rates tomorrow?
1: I mean, the only narrative, I think, when you look at the numbers, I think it makes sense to probably do a raise. The only thing is, you're likely not going to be in some rate hiking cycle. I mean, we've been kind of on the cusp of, you know, what they refer to as accommodative or restrictive. And I don't think it's necessarily a time to get, you know, super restrictive, right, when you've got, you know, kind of an economy that seems more geared towards the AI build out while the rest of the economy has been, you know, a little sluggish, if you will. But also the other side of it, too, is the fact that, you know, not raising when you're close, when you're so close to an election. A lot of times the Fed doesn't like to particularly hike. A lot of times they prefer to stay out of it for to a meeting or two going forward. So, you know, that narrative actually plays into the potential of not hiking. That'd be that 13% that you said who don't think that's happening.
0: But here's the major issue here. The Fed has not delivered an isolated rate hike in decades.
1: Right.
0: Okay? So that means if he delivers one tomorrow, it could be the first one in decades. There hasn't been one in decades, but here's one. Generally speaking, it's the beginning of a rate hiking cycle. That's how the market takes it, which wouldn't be good for the market. So there will be a lot of drama, I suppose, tomorrow. I kind of expect a one and done. That's what I expect. But with oil at $102 a barrel and diesel at $6.50 a gallon, that presents quite a challenge for the country.
1: And that's a great great segue into the fact that, you know, what the Fed does tomorrow, it's not going to affect oil prices or diesel prices, right? And so that's another reason I can see them staying where they are, simply because, you know, that quarter point hike's doing nothing for any of us at the gas pump. It's going to be, you know, how it plays out in the Strait of Hormuz in terms
0: exactly.
1: of what happens with fuel prices. So. I think we could be in surprise, kind of a surprise, you know, staying where we're at. But I'm with you. If they do raise a quarter point, it's more likely a one-off situation than anything.
0: Yeah. Okay. Well, in the meantime, let's go to oil for a moment. Super tanker freight rates surge to record highs. And of course, that's very inflationary because
1: I
0: that
1: like the
0: translates.
1: Symbol of that one.
0: Yes,
1: that
0: be wet.
1: The one you sent, what be wet, which has to do with, you know, the fact that they're moving liquids and not dry goods. So yeah, that,
0: listen to
1: be
0: this.
1: Wet.
0: BWET is the Breakwave Tanker Shipping ETF. The be wet ETF began the year in the $25 area. Today. It's $769.72. I mean, that's a bigger. I did not have this ETF in my database, Best Stocks Now database. It hasn't been around for that long, I see kind of it coming around last year at some point in time. And it is the only true play on tankers, oil tankers. There's other plays on shipping, but it's the only true play on tankers, okay? I just thought I would bring this to your attention. The most direct oil tanker ETF is Breakwave Tanker Shipping, BWET, B-W-E-T. It is designed to provide exposure to the crude oil tanker shipping market through freight futures rather than by owning tanker company stocks. Now, that explains why this thing is up so much. If there was just an ETF of the tanker stocks themselves, they haven't done that. They've done well. Yes, they've done well. But they're not up 600 or 700% like this thing is. This thing is leveraged because they're investing in freight futures.
1: Playing in the futures market. Yeah, in the futures market, you don't have put up as much money to have that position. So it's, think of it kind of like an option, right? Actually,
0: yes.
1: You get more leverage probably in futures market than you
0: yes. So it can also come down very quickly. If they were to announce a new deal in the Strait of Hormuz that guaranteed safe passage, this thing would tank, pardon the pun, immediately. Okay, and I'm just going to mention a few of the tanker stocks. The one that caught my eye this morning is ECO. ECO is Okeanis Eco Tankers Corp, which is a $3 billion company. It's Greek. I remember Stavros Niarchos. Do you remember that name? He was a big shipping magnate. And, of course, we remember Aristotle Onassis, right?
1: Yeah, Greece, yeah.
0: And
1: Greece has always had the shippers, by the way. Isn't that interesting?
0: Yes, and New York
1: City. A lot
0: of
1: your big shipping companies.
0: Yeah. Niarchos was a big guy in New York City, and, of course, so was Onassis, who married Jacqueline Kennedy Onassis. And let's not forget that the owner of the Yankees back then, Steinbrenner, was also a shipping magnate himself. But Okeanis Eco Tankers since the beginning of the year, it's more than doubled. But this ETF is up like 800 or 900%. I'm going to add it to the app today, along with another one called Boat. That's a good symbol. Boat. Can I make a boatload of cash in this thing? The only thing about Boat is it has a lot of shippers and shipping companies that are not oil centric. This is interesting. It gets interesting. I love the markets. They're always a challenge. We'll be right back.
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8: With SRN News, I'm Bob. New in Washington, the Supreme Court has blocked the Trump administration from enforcing its new postal service rule governing mail-in ballots ahead of the November midterm elections. The president says his goal is to cut down on the possibility of election fraud, but now they will leave in place a lower court order that says the regulation is likely unlawful and also too complicated to be implemented anyway before this year's November 3rd midterm elections. As some Silicon Valley leaders warned that artificial intelligence could threaten humanity without safeguards, President Trump is rejecting those concerns and arguing instead they could give China a strategic advantage if the leaders in this country are persuaded to scale back their growth in AI. The bond market is flashing a warning on inflation, sending the 10-year Treasury yield to a post-2007 high as a rate hike is now appearing to be more likely. This is SRN News.
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0: And welcome back here to the second half of today's Best Stocks Now show. And here is the comments by Broadcom CEO, who dismisses an AI slowdown. He stands by his long-term revenue goals. Broadcom CEO Hock Tan, he's been with them a long time, dismiss fears that, in fact, we wrote up Broadcom a couple of weeks ago in the newsletter with the whole history of them about how they were headquartered in Los Angeles, Broadcom, and a company in Singapore by the name of Avago Technology, hence the symbol AVGO, merged with Broadcom, took on the Broadcom brand, the Broadcom name, Hock Tan, the CEO, and they put up some very impressive numbers for investors over the last 3, 5, and 10 years. It's under pressure these days, however, I think because of this fear of the slowdown. Tan's comments came as investors were rattled over the weekend by Anthropic CEO Dario Amodei's advocating for a moderation in the pace of model development. Amodei's message, which received support from OpenAI CEO Sam Altman and Elon Musk, prompted investors and AI infrastructure providers to reconsider their expectations for compute demands during the Monday session. I think it was overdone myself. I think that they just tried to connect the dots between the slowdown of really getting advanced AI, going beyond where we're at now, to a slowdown in the infrastructure spend. And I don't really think there was a connection of the dots there myself. Jim Cramer had Hock Tan on and asked him about the slowdown, and Hock Tan replied, No, not in the least. When Jim Cramer asked whether anything in the AI slowdown debate has caused him to reconsider Broadcom's fiscal 2027 and 2028 AI semiconductor forecast. And that's the thing, Barry. We have visibility on these companies just in the contracts that have been signed with them.
1: Yeah,
0: clear out to 2028.
1: Yeah, they go out far, and what we've always, you know, what you've always kind of preached to a certain extent, right, is the fact that, you know, obviously, you know, future earnings are the most indicative
0: right.
1: of, you know, future performance, and also the more clarity you have on those earnings, right? So with a lot of these contracts in place, there's a lot of earnings visibility. So not only do you have earnings growth, you've got confidence in that earnings growth, which then, right, fuels your conviction in terms of liking that particular, you know, stock or company going forward for a period of time.
0: Yes. And how seriously should we take Hock Tan's words here? Well, Anthropic is Broadcom's biggest customer, or they're on track to become Broadcom's largest custom chip customer in 2027 and sustain that designation in 2028, illustrating why Broadcom investors are so sensitive to Amodei's commentary. Google has historically been considered Broadcom's biggest customer, and I noticed that Google had a pretty good day yesterday, co-designing Google's Tensor processing units. In Monday's CNBC interview, Tan was particularly optimistic about demand for inference, the day-to-day usage of AI models after they've been trained. He says, I don't know about training, but when you want to produce inference, I see it continuing to be very, very strong, said Hock Tan. And I don't know if you heard that you weren't on the show. We couldn't hear you while I was talking about the big move yesterday in the software stocks, while the chip stocks sold off. And that to me was a little bit more of a testament that, you know, I don't think that the spend is going away anytime soon. And the chip stocks where I saw the action were AI-related for the most part. Palantir is definitely AI-related. CrowdStrike is definitely AI-related.
1: Yeah.
0: And we'll be writing about those.
1: A lot of the security companies went up.
0: Sure.
1: Yeah. A lot of the software names yesterday, yeah, certainly skewed
0: even Microsoft.
1: Towards the cyber. Yeah, right.
0: Microsoft broke out to the upside yesterday. So, yeah, I mean, it was crazy. And that's not telling me. I just think that there's a little temporary shift away from hardware.

0: safety around there? Would they have continued to develop the nuclear weapons, which they deny, but I don't think anybody for a moment believes that they were developing and enriching uranium for peaceful purposes. And I think that's what got him to act. Now, whether it was warranted or not, and whether it leads to a long protracted war or not, which right now it looks like going to, you wonder if he wishes he would take it, if he could take that whole invasion back and have worked it out some other way. I don't know. So far, the Iran war cost $33.4 billion in 4 months. And our weapons stockpiles are dropping quickly. That's another issue that we have with all of that weaponry focus there in the conflict in the Middle East. We also had an admission from the Air Force Secretary yesterday that U.S. has weapons in space. You know, I probably kind of figured we do. But that's a warning to Russia and China. Maybe they have weapons in space. Maybe space wars will be the big thing someday, like we see, you know, on the futuristic
1: Star Wars
0: movies.
1: And right.
0: In the meantime, the AI threat seems to be real. Another big researcher from Google says that the technology could potentially kill all human beings, saying the window to prevent such an outcome may be narrowing. Okay, this is all good to wake up to. China hits back at an AI slowdown, calling it fear-mongering. In other words, they're all in. And, of course, yesterday Trump rejected AI fears in a surprise onstage call with NVIDIA's Jensen Huang. Did you hear about this yesterday? Trump dismisses concerns over AI as a hoax. Well, China could be planting some of this, right? Trying to get us to slow down.
1: I think they have. They've been trying
0: absolutely.
1: To slow us down.
0: Sure.
1: Via misinformation or true information, one or the other, letting us know what really might be happening or obviously, you know, tricking us one way or the other. They're certainly behind a lot of this information that's coming out simply because they know they're behind. They know they can use the, you know, essentially use the voting public, right, to potentially, you know, vote their fear. I mean, a lot of people get their news from TikTok and other places.
0: Well,
1: nowadays,
0: we know that Russia was hiring protesters up in South Dakota or wherever, you know, for that pipeline. They had the Indian lands and everything, and we found out that Russia, of course, it's in Russia's best interest for us to not develop our oil fields here in the United States of America, because that is 80% of the Russian economy is oil. And China, it would be in their best interest to plant, you know, hire some people, pay some people to go out there and say, hey, we need to slow down. We're going to destroy everybody on the planet here within 10 years. So there's all of that at play. But this, President Trump dismissed concerns over AI as a hoax. Of course, he's used that word before during a surprise phone call with NVIDIA CEO Jensen Huang at the All In Summit in Los Angeles on Monday over debate whether or not AI development should be slowed. Huang put Trump on speakerphone before the live audience. Trump said the robots will not be taking over. The AI will not be taking over the rest of the world. The whole thing is a hoax. Trump added the data centers are great. They make people wealthy. They make states wealthy. What did Huang have to say to that? When we come back, it's the Best Stocks Now show.

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5: I'm Dan Lody with Your Money Now. Markets are in the red across the board today. The Dow Industrial Average is off more than 350 points. The NASDAQ is off more than 200. Kraft Heinz is adding three new flavors for its Philly cream cheese brand. It's part of 10 new flavors over the next 3 years and as part of a $700 million total invested back into the company. The first limited release includes cranberry orange, salted caramel, and Mike's Hot Honey Cream Cheese. A new report from travel insurance company SquareMouse showed that summer travel plans stayed intact despite rising costs. First, it said that 47% of respondents would change plans if costs went up more than 25%, but it also showed that 55% made no changes to their plans and only 3% canceled them. SquareMouse added that people were more likely to just adjust plans to fit their budgets. Once again, the market's lower across the board. And that
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0: And welcome back here to the final segment of today's Best Talks Now show. Barry says he thinks I said Tuesday for the workshop in Independence, Ohio, near Cleveland. The workshop will actually be Wednesday. Wednesday at 7 p.m. from 7 to 9
1: p.m. Yeah, we usually do it on Tuesday. We usually do it on Tuesday. That's why you were thinking that.
0: Maybe.
1: Yeah, but regardless, it'll be we'll be there Tuesday and Wednesday. That's the 29th and 30th, and looking forward to getting back to Cleveland. I guess
0: yes.
1: It's been about a year and a month or so since we've been there.
0: And we have a limited number of appointments, 45-minute to 60-minute appointments available. 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Okay, Trump. Wang, put Trump. U.S. President Donald Trump dismissed concerns over AI as a hoax. CEO gets Wang on the phone. Wang put Trump on speakerphone before the live audience. Trump said the robots will not be taking over. Just as robots were roaming through the audience. No, I'm just kidding. The AI will not be taking over the rest of the world. The whole thing is a hoax. Trump added, the data centers are great. They make people wealthy. They make states wealthy. AI is bigger than the internet. These people are playing right into the hands of China. Okay, so he's stating the theory that we just floated, that China is definitely going to float. Has China ever floated misinformation or propaganda before? Barry, you know? He says, we're not going to let that happen. Wang agreed with Trump, saying, you're right, we're not going to let that happen, sir. Trump also said that the U.S. already has regulatory and criminal powers over AI companies and accused critics of creating a sick conspiracy against AI and data centers. Speaking at the summit, Wang praised former Anthropic researcher Jacob Coxon. He's the guy who kind of created this whole panicked fear, who resigned over AI safety concerns, calling him courageous and saying whistleblowers should be taken seriously. Wang also said the debate had created a false choice between fast AI innovation and safety, as calls to slow development have grown following Coxon's resignation. Okay, this is what got this whole thing going over the weekend and the sell-off in the chips yesterday. The comments came as OpenAI CEO Sam Altman, Anthropic CEO Dario Amodei, and Elon Musk have raised concerns over AI risk and called for stronger safeguards or slower development. Trump has rejected those calls, saying the U.S. already has sufficient regulatory tools in place. Now, in the meantime, CrowdStrike CEO, this was the best chart in the market yesterday, CRWD, and it is one of the terrific 35, and you will see a write-up on CrowdStrike soon in the newsletter. We've covered, I think, 7 stocks so far. And AMD has now gone on to be published, that article, at Seeking Alpha today.
1: Yeah, it just came out. Yeah, that's right.
0: So you can see that article. We had NVIDIA last week published, and that's like our fourth or fifth
1: article. Got a few more queued up.
0: And we've got, three or four more queued up. Okay. CrowdStrike CEO George Kurtz pushed back on calls to slow the development of advanced AI, saying the technology and the security risk it creates are already here. The genie's out of the bottle, he said. Well, I don't know about that. Pointing to frontier and open weight models that are already available. He said slowing future development would not address threats from systems already in use. Pacing what comes next doesn't secure what's already here, he said in a post responding to Anthropic CEO Dario Amodei. AI is giving every criminal and lone actor a lead execution, making cyber attacks faster and more accessible, he said. AI agents should be treated as privileged identities with strict permission, short-lived credentials, and a kill switch. while humans remain in control of the high-stakes decision. That's why I don't want automated robo-advisors, Barry. We should give them kill switches if they go run wild.
1: Rebalance daily.
0: Yes, yes, rebalance right. daily, churn portfolios, all this and that. Samsung backs NVIDIA chip rival in $230 million funding round. I didn't know NVIDIA had a chip rival, but apparently there's a company in the Netherlands called Euclid. E-U-C-L-Y-D that we need to keep our eye on because they're doing round after round of fundraising, and you've got Samsung now backing them instead of NVIDIA. Okay, one last thing here, and I hear this almost every day of the week. The S&P 500 faces an 8 to 10% pullback risk as Fed rate hikes loom, strategist says. This comes from Dean Cornut. Not Cornut, but Cornut. Maybe it's Cornut. Maybe ranch flavored. I don't know. Macro Risk Advisors in a Monday note to clients, okay? He's seeing a pullback. Well, there's always going to be a pullback. So anyways, the debate goes on, and it will go on, the debate over whether or not the easy money has been made, if it's all over, if the capital expenditures, the best is behind us and it's only going to get worse ahead, whether AI is going to take over the world, the debate will continue. But the biggest debate right now is tomorrow. Will the Fed, and in the meantime, Barry, will the Fed raise rates? There is no debate over the earnings in 2027. Next year, and 2028, the year after that. Those forecasts have been going up almost every week for the last 1 year. And there has been no slowdown in those forecasts going up. Maybe they've peaked, those forecasts. But right now we're trading at a forward P.E. ratio on the S&P 500 of 18.9. This is the 10-year average. We were at 23 before all of this began. To get a four-week trial to the newsletter, live trading alerts, access to the Best Stocks Now app, go to GundersonCapital.com or call us at 855-611-BEST to set up an appointment with us about financial planning and money management or to reserve a spot to the upcoming Cleveland show. Have a great day to everyone. Great day, everybody.
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5: Breaking news this hour at Town Hall. I'm Bob Agnew in Washington. Attorney General Todd Blanche says President Trump is very frustrated over the Supreme Court's ruling on mail-in ballots. He was speaking to reporters today at the White House when he fielded a question from SR News White House correspondent Willie Nelson about fentanyl.
6: Willie Nelson with SRN. Mr. Attorney General, reports say actress Hayden Panettiere may have died after taking a pill laced with fentanyl. The DEA is looking at her alleged dealer. What is the Justice Department going to doing to go after the people that sell these fake pills?
7: So when it comes to fentanyl, they're not fake pills, they're death pills, right? So they're pills that kill people, and there's a federal statute that allows us to go after it, assuming we can prove who the dealer is, to go after them and put them in prison for murder.
5: FBI Director Cash Patil returned to Capitol Hill today for an oversight hearing before the Senate Judiciary Committee. He told the panel the Bureau is fulfilling its key mission, keeping Americans safe.
8: This has been the most prolific run of crime reduction in the United States history with the help of our great partners since the beginning of the Trump administration. Here are a few numbers, and behind these stats are lives saved across the country. The FBI has arrested 54,000 violent criminals. That's up 90% from the 18-month year period prior to that. That's making America safe.
5: Meanwhile, Senator Mitch McConnell returned to the Hill today after a long stay in the hospital. Here's Laura Winters.
9: After a three-month absence, Kentucky Senator Republican Mitch McConnell back in the Senate, arriving in a wheelchair and ready to vote. In a very weak voice, McConnell telling reporters, "I'm glad to see you. Time to get back to work. I'm here to work on a farm bill that's important to my state." McConnell is 84 years old and retiring in January. Laura Winters reporting.
5: More of these stories at townhall.com.
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18: I'm Charles Payne, and this is the Fox Business Report.
19: The major averages are falling in afternoon trading on rising oil prices and as the 10-year Treasury yield reached its highest level in 19 years. AI growth concerns are also adding to market worries. The Fed kicking off its two-day policy meeting today and will announce its decision on interest rates tomorrow afternoon. Investors now see a 93% chance that Fed officials hike rates by a quarter percentage point. Renewed AI safety concerns are weighing on big tech following calls to slow AI development. Although chip and memory stocks are edging higher today after being battered on Monday. And U.S. oil prices are spiking with West Texas Intermediate crude rising to over $106 a barrel. As a result of higher oil prices, energy stocks like Halliburton and Occidental Petroleum, among others, are advancing. That's your Fox Business Report. I'm Hillary Barsky, invested in you.
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20: Not only do they need to do better for their clients and serve them more holistically, it's good business for them to make sure they close that gap to the wirehouses.
21: So it's about the mortgage side of things, but it's also about the lending money against the portfolio side of things?
20: Right. So today we're focused on the residential financing side. So okay. We started with mortgage, refi. We're going to be rolling out HELOCs next month. Why we did that? That was one of the bigger gaps. So you're absolutely right that advisors, when they think about lending, I think they first think about portfolio lending. Makes sense. That's where they're spending their day to day. But if you look at from the consumer side and you think about how big the mortgage market is in the U.S. relative to the securities-based lending market, you know, we're talking David and Goliath, right? Differences. And so you think about real estate financing, whether that's purchasing a primary home, a secondary home, an investment property, which is what high net worth advisory clients are doing, that is a much, much bigger part of their clients' lives. And that was a clear gap in the independent channel. They needed a capability to avoid losing assets to the wirehouses.
21: Where do you get the money on your balance sheet?
22: Yeah.
20: Sure, yeah. So
22: what does it cost you?
20: Yeah, so we are not a bank. So we're running a marketplace model, both on really on the cash side and the lending side. So on the cash side, we're partnered with over 45 FDIC program banks. We're working with them to generate the yield, provide the pass-through FDIC insurance. On the lending side, very similar. We're partnered with 15 bank and non-bank lenders and going basically directly to those trading desks and those balance sheets. And so by being a tech-enabled platform that's partnering with advisors, we've cut a couple steps out of the mortgage factory. We're able to then reduce our costs to deliver competitive rates to the end clients.
21: Wait, so even with all those layers, you can still compete toe-to-toe with, let's say, a city, for
20: sure.
21: Example,
20: yeah. So,
21: on rate? Because that's the only thing that matters to these folks, right?
20: Rate and experience, rate being number one,
21: yeah.
20: I would say.
21: I think...
22: Who's giving up, though? Somebody's got to be...
21: The experience of getting a mortgage is not fun.
20: But it's not fun.
21: Many people would say.
22: But these 15 bank and non-bank lenders, then are they giving up something?
20: Yeah, great question. So structurally, we have an advantage by distributing through advisors and being a tech-enabled platform. So probably, as you know, mortgages in the U.S. is a factory line, right? If you walk into a Citibank branch, you're going to speak to the banker who's going to hand you the mortgage relationship person is going to go on down the line. You're going to be very far from the actual balance sheet. What we've done through our infrastructure is we're connecting directly to these institutional trading desks, and we're getting what's known as bare metal pricing, right? Citi, what would you pay if you had no acquisition costs, you didn't have to pay the mortgage broker, and we just brought you the client? What would that rate be? We are much, much closer to that bare metal pricing.
22: Huh.
20: And so we have lower costs that we can then pass through in the form of higher competitive rates. So just, I think, last point on that, to put that in perspective of the relationship pricing we're talking about, our rates are on par with an end client moving $500,000 to $1 million to a private bank, a wirehouse, right? That's firmly where our rates are competing.
22: So you're pretty picky in terms of the clients you're dealing with then?
20: We work exclusively with independent RIAs. So structurally, our end clients end up being a very wealthy segment that are often purchasing, you know, jumbo mortgages, larger loan sizes, and that which makes it attractive to the banks.
22: How do you assess the risk, though? Because you've got to be thinking, all right, you're hoping that the RIAs are doing all of that, right?
20: The RIAs are bringing that capability. So we're not underwriting, we're not lending. We're a mortgage broker in this model, and we're providing the relationships and the technology platform. What RAs are doing is they are bringing Flourish Lending into their practice, right?
22: Yeah.
20: We're really using it as a practice management and as a growth tool to say, when their clients come to them and say, hey, I'm thinking about moving $500,000 to a bank to get a better mortgage, the advisor can then use Flourish Lending and say, hey, don't do that. I can get you a mortgage using my capability. You do not need to move these assets.
22: Why aren't banks going to do that themselves? Like.
20: Yeah, so...
22: It sounds like somebody's going to be... If it sounds as good as it does, people are going to be watching and being like, well, I'm going to do this.
20: Sure.
22: Sorry.
20: That's okay. No, fair question. I think
22: Max Lane, CEO of Flourish. Go ahead.
20: That's okay. I'll give you two answers. One is many of these banks have competing wealth management arms, right? And so many of these independent advisors have left these banks to go hang their own shingle. They want to run their own practice. Citigroup has their own wealth management firm. Wells Fargo has their own management firm. They're going to do everything they can to facilitate their own wealth management firm. They have less of an incentive to help the independent advisors. On our side, we only work exclusively with independent advisors, right? And so that gives us we're in the business of helping them grow and delivering value for their clients. Banks just fundamentally don't have that same incentive. The rub is we're still partnering with banks on the mortgage side of the business, which is different than the wealth management side of the business.
22: But you have to think at some point inside some big bank, they're going to be like, you see what this guy, this Max dude is doing? Like, why don't we just, you know what I mean?
20: Sure.
22: Like, why aren't we better in terms of our own wealth management? I just wonder.
20: I think within their own wealth management, they're delivering these similar experiences, right? I think this is one of the advantages a wirehouse advisor, a private bank advisor would have over the independent advisor, is they can say, by working with one of these banks, I can give you preferred rates on the deposit side and on the lending side. Independent advisors structurally do not have that.
22: So it's offering the same thing for
20: them
22: to be able to do.
20: It's offering the same thing, but for the independent channel.
22: Okay.
20: So from a bank perspective, while it is somewhat competitive, your frenemies, I guess, you're still growing your balance sheet in a way that you want
22: still
20: to.
22: Still more business,
20: you're still
22: right?
20: more business, right?
21: So do you move beyond the mortgage asset and go to lending against client portfolios?
20: Sure. So our vision is to be the lending one-stop shop for the independent channel, right? So residential is where we started, but we definitely have ambitions of expanding into other loan types. As I mentioned, HELOC is actively being built right now. We'll be released to firms next month. That's still in the residential channel. Beyond that, we're looking very hard at lending against the portfolio, potential commercial lending. About 20-25% of our assets come from small business owners who happen to be clients of RAs, and potentially even lending to RAs themselves.
21: Max, your team got us some notes ahead of time, and I was just shocked to see on the platform, because you have access to, you know, what people are doing with their money. The cash position for some of these high net worth individuals is so much higher than I thought it would be, 20-30%.
22: Mm-hmm.
21: We're talking, what's going on?
22: It seems high,
20: but if you look at industry surveys and you look at our own data, the punchline is high net worth Americans love holding cash. There's something emotional about that asset class that helps you sleep well at night, right? And so I think in many ways it is over-optimized from a ones and zeros perspective, but I guess from an emotional, risk tolerance, psychological perspective, it probably is optimal. So to put some numbers around it, you cited the industry surveys are high net worth clients are often holding, call it 20% of their entire net worth in cash.
21: So define who those people are. Like, what are the numbers behind a high net worth individual?
22: Cash? Just kidding. I didn't mean to push
21: that. Get away from me, Carol. Here's the answer. Here's the answer. Not enough.
22: No, but it never seems like enough. Yeah. No, yeah. But who are these typical people?
20: Let's take your cookie cutter RA client, which is going to be $1 to $2 million net worth household. On Flourish today, a $1 to $2 million net worth household has an average Flourish cash balance of just under $200,000. So you're right in that kind of 20% realm. What's then still held away from us, so not sitting at cash, but maybe sitting at Citibank, Wells Fargo, is another about $50,000. So you're saying the total cash position outside of the portfolio is right around $250,000 for a $1 to $2 million net worth household, and that has been pretty stable for a long time.
22: That is kind of wild.
21: As Jared Dedillion told us last week. He sees cash. He believes in having 20% cash. This is his book, The Awesome Portfolio.
22: Yeah.
21: And he said he sees cash as an option to buy things cheaper in the future.
20: Yeah.
21: Which I think is a little contrarian to the cash is trash mantra.
20: Well, I think, look, we take a slightly different view, which is clearly high net worth clients like holding cash, right? So either you can, as an advisor, I think you have two options. You can believe you're going to convince your clients to hold less cash. Sometimes that happens, but from what we see in our data, that is not so much the story. Or you can optimize that position and you can know about it and bring it into the financial plan. And that's really what we see more of. So putting aside the cash is trash strategy, I think that's maybe true if you're earning 0% on your cash. With something like Flourish Cash, you're earning 3.25% APY on every dollar you give us. For a client who's holding $250,000 or even higher up the spectrum, that's real money you're earning that probably offset your advisor's fees. If rates go up, which they might tomorrow, cash could get very interesting again.
22: What's your typical client, or what are most of your clients in terms of their net worth and age? And give us some demographics.
20: Sure. So average age is going to be in your mid-50s. Typical net worth is going to be in that $1 to $5 million range. We're going to look a lot like the average end client of the independent RA market, right? So now we have wider distribution, right? We've got some clients that are in there. in their 80s. We've got some clients that are teenagers that just starting out and kind of everything in between. So we really hit the full cross section of the RIA market.
22: Is that what you want going forward? Or is there a sweet spot that you're hoping to build up even more?
20: Our sweet spot is whatever the RIA end client looks like, right? We're laser focused on serving the independent channel, giving them the private banking like platform they need to succeed, both on the deposit side and the lending side. So as RIA end clients go, so will flourish. I think over time, you're going to see those clients get younger and younger.
21: Are you here right now trying to sign more folks up for your service?
20: Yeah, so Future Proof, great conference. You hit it at the top. There's just such a concentration of independent advisors in one place. It doesn't hurt that it's in a beautiful place like Huntington Beach. And so being able to talk to this many advisors in one go is fantastic to get the story out there, talk to existing clients, get new clients signed up on the platform, get feedback from clients. It's a great use of time for us.
21: One thing that's interesting to me about the Flourish business is the recent changes sort of to ownership here. MassMutual used to own the firm.
22: Mm-hmm.
21: Aquiline Capital Partners recently took a controlling stake. What's the ownership structure right now?
20: Sure. So 2 weeks ago, we announced that we signed a definitive agreement with Aquiline Capital Partners to take a controlling stake. As part of that transaction, Flourish will spin off from MassMutual. MassMutual is still going to remain a significant shareholder and a client. But on closing, Flourish would then be a fully standalone portfolio company, partly owned by Aquiline, partly owned by MassMutual. With this transaction, we get fresh capital in the business to accelerate our vision, serve more clients, serve them in new ways, and really just go faster in optimizing the operating model.
22: Is there an exit plan? Do you want to go public at some point real quickly?
20: I think we've got enough wood to chop right now in making sure we close this transaction. We're focused on growing, delivering value to end clients. If we do that, I'm sure the exit's going to be fruitful for all parties involved.
22: All right. Interesting stuff. Stay in touch.
20: This is
22: really fascinating. Max Lane, CEO of Flourish, joining us here at Future Proof. Coming up next, Doug and Heather Bonaparte of Bonafide Wealth. They want you and your spouse to have that talk about money. We're going to talk to them about that. This is Bloomberg.
0: And Doug.
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8: I'm Dan Loney with Your Money Now. The market saw red ink across the board today as bond yields hit their highest levels in 19 years and crude oil hit $105 a barrel. The Dow Industrial Average lost 328 points, ending the day at 52,093. The NASDAQ fell 205 points and the S&P 500 was off by 34. The Senate voted to block the Clarity Act, which was designed to build a framework for the cryptocurrency industry in the future. There were concerns over ethics issues by Democrats over the profits made by President Trump and his family recently, and that may have led to the defeat of the bill. Bitcoin prices are down almost 4% on the news. OpenAI is speaking with other AI firms like Anthropic and Google about working together to address safety concerns in the space. While there are rivals, they are also facing intense pressure from Washington and the public to address AI safety and security concerns. And that is Your Money Now.
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10: Shares lower today by just under 0.1%. Altera, a chip maker backed by Silver Lake and Intel, has filed confidentially for an IPO. Now, if the name Altera sounds familiar, you're absolutely right. Traces its history back to 1983. Intel acquired the company in 2015 for about $16.7 billion. And Silver Lake acquired a 51% stake in Altera last year. Intel shares, again, little change, down under 0.1%. Recapping, 10-year 5.00%. 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Once again, your hosts, Tim Stenovic and Carol Masser.
11: That one, I sing that one.
22: All right, Charlie Pellett, thank you so much. 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
21: And we got another day tomorrow, too, which is great.
22: We get
21: more time on the beach
22: after
21: here.
22: That Fed meeting.
21: Yes, the Fed meeting. Okay, that's probably a good place to start.
22: Kevin Warsh here at Future Proof.
21: Nope, he's in D.C.
22: He's been out surfing. No, he's not. He's
21: and poor Mike McKee, also in Washington, D.C. He's not out here.
22: He did that Jackson Hole thing.
21: He's doing just fine. Well, back with us at Future Proof, Doug and Heather Bonaparte of Bonafide Wealth. They're married. They work together. If you remember from our conversation here last year, they also co-wrote the book Money Together. Doug, founder of Bonafide Wealth. Heather is a lawyer who's director of business and legal affairs. They've got around $150 billion in assets under management. They're usually on the East Coast. They're here. I don't know where your kids are, if you guys are both here.
22: What are you talking about? What kids?
21: You guys are both here. I don't know who's taking the kids to school.
11: I'll take that $150 billion.
21: Did I say $150 million? $150 million.
11: That's good. We're on our way.
21: $150 million.
11: We're trying to get
21: assets under management.
22: Oops. Hey, I'm here for you guys.
11: Thank you.
21: You didn't answer the question about kids.
22: Oh. My mom is watching our daughters.
21: Okay,
22: thank
21: good.
22: You, Mom. Who's watching your kids?
21: My wife.
22: Okay.
21: Yeah.
22: Okay.
11: The actual logistics of us both being here, it's wild.
21: No, I know.
11: What a 2026 statement.
21: But you know what? It goes to the core of your book, communicating about this stuff. And if anybody who's in a relationship understands that most conflict comes from not communicating properly, right? Like it comes from a place of, wait, what's going on here? Because we didn't talk about it. Is it any different, Heather, with money?
0: Oh, it is no different with money. We often say that disputes about money are never really just about the money, right? Money is the manifestation of something else going on, because our money beliefs go way, way back. Some of our earliest money beliefs start when we're children, right? They come from our culture, from our experiences, from the things that we observe growing up. And when you get together with somebody and you start a life with them, you've got two people with two different beliefs and two different messages that dictate their behavior. It's incredibly difficult to stay aligned on that. So, like, if you're not communicating, it's difficult.
22: How important is it, Doug, come on in on this, that you have that conversation before or, like, early in your relationship and you start talking about things like this?
11: Absolutely. So, you know, you're not going to get all into each other's financial wares, you know, right off the bat, but it should be a buildup as the as the relationship evolves, right, and the responsibilities continue to grow, you're going to want to go deeper and deeper into understanding what that background looks like, because you're going to be committed for a long time. And by the way, the responsibilities are only going to continue to grow. You know, you start in thinking about maybe buying a home and obviously having kids.
22: Right.
11: You get to a point where you really do want to have this figured out. And, you know, compounding works sometimes opposite way, right? The issues you didn't address early on will actually start to compound later in life. How many times have you seen kids go off to college and the parents don't even know each other? Mm-hmm. And a lot of relationships actually fall apart there because you didn't have those conversations. You're completely lost in your marriage. And now you're the statistic. Now you're the coin flip. And I don't want to rest on a 50-50 chance of my marriage working out.
21: So now you see why I asked about the kids, right? entry into the conversation about communication.
22: All right, my daughter is a year out from college, working on her own, working in Boston, and I was thinking, it's my anniversary today, 36 years. I'm feeling actually pretty good. And
21: we're
22: having fun. I love our daughter, but good. It's really kind of nice to be on her own again.
0: You know what?
22: Love you, Aggie.
11: What's up, Aggie?
22: No, but I just... We've had a lot of conversations over the years about money. And,
21: we have a colleague whose kid is going off to college next year just went off. And he's like,
22: woohoo!
21: And he is so ready. Like, he is so ready.
0: You know what one of the crazy things is? I think before you have kids, you have this idea of, like, am I ready? Am I not ready? Will we ever be ready? And the thing we say to people is, all you have to be ready for is a life of constant change once you have children, right? Because nothing will ever stay the same forever. Like, look, you've got kids going off to college. You're entering a new chapter in your life and in your marriage. Like, you just have to be willing to embrace that change and that fluidity. And it applies to so much with our money and our household and our lives.
22: So, all right. I'm trying to think where we should go here. So, think about this environment. You have a couple come in. Like, tell us, what are the first things you kind of want to ask them or you want to start talking about with them?
11: Yeah, so we want to figure out what kind of financial household they're running here. Ideally, we want everything to be shared, joint, you know, transparency being key.
22: How often is it not? And I'm thinking about Strangers, the book, Bell Burton.
0: Oh, my goodness.
11: I think
0: I could go long on that.
11: I think it's very generational, to be honest with you. I think when I look at younger clients, and now we're seeing Gen Z clients start to get married, I see them being very open to this notion that they got to share everything. They're very eager to get the joint accounts and be transparent. And that's good to see. That's really good to see.
0: Well, I'll add to that, though. I think there are, it doesn't need to be all or nothing, and that's something that we always tell people who are hesitant, not just clients at the firm, but people who write into us with our newsletter and things. It doesn't have to be, put it all in the pot, keep it all separate. Yeah. Yours, mine, and ours is often the best approach, and it's often the best approach when it comes to the way that we think about our finances in general. Like, we do not all become one homogeneous blob when you marry someone. You will retain those beliefs, you retain those values of your own, and then you form new ones together, and your personal finances are no different, right? So anytime we're not going to push people and say, hey, you know, there are many, many reasons why it may not make sense for you to hold everything jointly or make every financial decision as a joint one.
11: I also think that...
22: But having an awareness, you gotta,
0: correct,
22: right, of everything that's going on.
0: Access and transparency are more important than the actual breakdown of where you keep those funds.
11: But you need it more today than ever before. And I think when I make a comment about, oh, it's generational, you know, the amount of dual working households today relative to just 20, 30 years ago, you know, is substantial. The childcare issue, we talk about this for a while now, is such a dilemma that, you know, you got everyone working for this common goal of living and surviving and making sure the kids are okay.
22: Yeah.
11: I think you can't afford I think not to be sharing information and being transparent about that, I think it swings both ways. You got a very successful outcome when you get there, and I think a lot of people gravitate that way, and it can crack pretty fast when you don't, because things are just so chaotic. And we could spend all day talking about how institutions haven't really, you know, met up with this change that I think Gen X, Y, and now Z, you know, have here.
21: Yeah. I think a good place to start in relationships is the shared calendar. And that is so important.
11: Oh, yeah, we just solved this again.
21: There are these like huge wall things that you can buy that have been like, I think there was a New York Times article.
11: The skylight.
22: My sister had one of those giant.
21: And they're like, this thing saves marriages, right?
22: Yeah.
21: Like, because everything is updated in real time, and that is the coordination is such a challenge.
0: Oh,
21: I think.
0: Absolutely. And the mental load and the emotional labor of caregiving is invisible unless someone makes it visible. And that tool is one very helpful.
21: So let's bring this all back to financial planning and what you guys are doing at Bonafide, because I think it's fair to say, like, you have this digital first strategy, very social media heavy. Mm-hmm. It's like this funnel to try to get clients. But I'm curious about, like, who you're attracting, Doug, and where they are in their life stage.
11: Yeah, so, you know, we got a couple advisors at the firm, including myself. The goal has always been to be relatable to our clients. So we're attracting people that are like us and where we are in life. I think this is the most dynamic part of our life so far. You know, when you're raising kids, we keep talking about this. And we look to our other associate who is more or less looking at how we did that early on, 10, 15 years ago when we were young millennials. Like, don't reinvent the wheel, but go be relatable for Gen Z. What are the financial issues unique to the generation? We built the firm on that, mm-hmm. right? That, 10 years ago, it was student loan debt that was the issue. A breakdown in the, I'll just go educate myself and the rest. Yeah, our parents thought, hey, go take out the loans, go get educated.
22: Yep.
11: And then something like 2008, generationally speaking, defines a generation, right? Everything you were told gets turned upside down and you have to adapt. And then COVID, we do this all day. And that's what's specific to our, what's it like raising kids in a pandemic, to be called back into work, to not have a lot of faith in spending 30 years at an organization? Why are you guys jumping around jobs all the time?
0: Right, and it's true. And I think at the core of it is that, as cheesy as it sounds, giving human first financial advice just requires being a human being to your clients and talking to them. And we share with them about our lives as well. And I think that just having that person, that sounding board, is incredibly helpful.
22: It's a great point amid the AI conversation, when I think you talk about generations and what they're facing, and you have a generation who's thinking, wait, am I really going to have a job for 30 years or the next 30 years? I'm just curious how you guys rolling in that, as it is also an incredible investment opportunity right now.
0: Sure.
22: Maybe. We'll see how much longer it goes on.
11: Yeah, you know, one of the things we wanted to do when we built the firm was always be nimble and flexible, because we know we're going to have to pivot. Like, that's one of the big takeaways we've learned in growing up into being adults is, you know, those two events I mentioned, whether it be recession or a pandemic, you had to pivot fast. And if you are not nimble, it's going to be extraordinarily difficult to adapt. And now you're seeing it with AI and technology. So we want to keep that as part of our DNA as we continue to grow.
22: Smart.
21: All right, speaking of pivoting, let's get it up on the screen. 2025 Halloween costume.
0: Oh, my goodness.
11: Oh, God.
21: Okay. You guys were 6'7". Okay, this thing, like, blew up.
0: Oh, my goodness.
21: I appreciate you doing this, because now...
11: We killed it. We killed it for the parents.
21: All right, what's it going to be for 2026?
11: We haven't even thought of it yet.
0: It's too soon, because...
21: No, it's not. No, it's 5 weeks away.
0: It definitely... If we want to have another viral moment, you got to wait till right before.
21: Right.
0: We need to see what's the top... What is the top thing that we, I cannot believe, with the irony, this happened 2 days before our book came out, and I said, this would only happen to us, that we're going to go viral for something that isn't our book, 2 days before our book comes out.
11: I did get one news outlet to kind of steer the article towards the book launch, just to see if I could do it with my PR skills. It happened, not sure what it really did in the end. But I know what I would be if we would do it. Like, kids can't get enough of, like, Neatos and squishy toys.
21: Yeah, I love those.
11: But, like, that's a tough costume. How do I turn myself into a giant, you know, stress Neato?
21: Get a bunch of Jello, okay, and then put you in a tank and put you in the freezer.
11: Dude, I'm just going to bleed out Jello in the party. Be like, oh, someone popped me.
21: The costume for people listening on radio was they were dressed as 6'7". So anyway.
11: Dumpling Doug.
21: Doug and Heather Bonaparte.
22: TBD. We'll be watching.
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14: 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Social media influencer Hassan Piker is now the face of the Democratic Party. Piker wears his Mao jacket, hoses his Twitch audience down with absurd political takes. Piker uses social media to monetize the worst impulses of the extremes in American politics. In the course of doing so, he personally carried the most radical major party candidate in memory, Michigan Democrat Abdul El-Sayed, to that party's nomination for the United States Senate. Piker has now gone so supernova radical that some Democratic leaders have tried to rebuke him without even naming him, including House Minority Leader Hakeem Jeffries. It's not going to work. Piker and the socialist fever he represents is repelling the moderate Americans who love the country, especially in the Democratic Party. It should not be difficult to say. Voters ought to reject Hassan Piker, Abdul El-Sayed, Alexandria Ocasio-Cortez, Rashida Tlaib, and I could go on by name. They also ought to be rejected at the ballot box.
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16: Palo Alto, San Francisco.
17: With SRN News, I'm Bob Agnew in Washington. Attorney General Todd Blanche says President Trump is frustrated over the Supreme Court's ruling on mail-in ballots. Speaking with reporters at the White House, he covered election security and the Supreme Court's rejection of mail-in ballot restrictions, AI safeguards, and the war with Iran. FBI Director Kash Patel returned to Capitol Hill today for an oversight hearing before the Senate Judiciary Committee. He told the panel the Bureau is fulfilling its key mission and has reduced crime on several fronts. President Trump is labeling as a hoax concerns being raised about AI developing so fast it could get out of control. In fact, he says those concerns seem to be aimed at dampening U.S. advances in AI technology so as to give a greater advantage to China. On Wall Street, at the closing bell, the Dow was off by 328 points. The NASDAQ down 204. This is For the Wall Street Business Report, I'm Bob Agnew. The Federal Reserve is widely expected to lift its short-term interest rate tomorrow for the first time in 3 years.
16: While President Donald Trump has consistently advocated for lower interest rates to keep American enterprise competitive globally and ease borrowing costs for working families, the Fed's insistence on tightening policy risks dampening momentum. Higher benchmark rates translate into elevated costs for mortgages, auto loans, and credit cards, placing unnecessary strain on household budgets already affected by broader inflationary pressures. Pro-growth policies such as deregulation, domestic energy production, and tax incentives address supply-side issues far more effectively than artificial rate hikes that suppress economic activity. Bernie Bennett, Washington.
17: Treasury yields continue their climb, with the key 10-year note reaching levels last seen before the financial crisis in 2008. At the close on Wall Street, the Dow was off 328 points. For the Wall Street Business Report, I'm Bob Agnew.
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0: on October 13th. Back we go to the Future Proof Conference in Huntington Beach, California. We're live there. And once again, your hosts, Tim Stenovic and Carol Masser.
1: Here we are at Future Proof. That is Charlie Pellett. A big thank you, Charlie. Do appreciate it. We are live at Future Proof in Huntington Beach, California.
2: Yes.
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2: We are on the beach, and joining us now, someone very familiar to the Bloomberg audience. He is a member of our family. He's Barry Ritholtz, Chairman and CIO of Ritholtz Wealth Management, host of Bloomberg's Masters in Business podcast and radio show on Bloomberg Radio, the author of How Not to Invest in Bailout Nation. He does it all. I don't know how he does it. How do you do it all?
3: I don't know. Everything reinforces each other. The research for managing money led to the book. Speaking with various people, today I spoke with founder of DFA, David Booth. They just crossed $1 trillion. So I speak with them about the podcast. We're fans of DFA products, so we have that for clients. Everything reinforces each other. I don't make a grocery list unless I can reuse it 3 or 4 times.
2: I love that.
1: All right, that's a little bit of the secret on Barry's productivity.
3: Don't tell anybody.
1: You started the firm over a decade ago, now more than $9 billion in assets under management. Let's talk a little bit about this investment environment, a rising 10-year Fed chair that is perhaps going to raise rates tomorrow, a potential AI apocalypse. When I say AI apocalypse, I mean they're going to kill us all, some people say.
3: Mm-hmm.
1: What's the biggest risk?
3: So, first, if you are an investor, you must also be a market and economic historian. And while none of us knows how this whole AI apocalypse thing is going to work out, we can look through history, and every single new technology came along with warnings that this is going to be the end of humanity. Everybody's going to lose their job. We went from the Malthusians to the Luddites to now the AI apocalypse.
1: Hold on. I'm sorry.
3: Yeah.
1: I think the only
2: not the same
1: historical corollary here is
3: railroads, computers.
1: No.
2: People lost jobs, but
1: nuclear weapons and mutually assured destruction.
3: That's
1: the only one I can think of.
3: Chemical weapons,
1: yeah.
3: Biological weapons.
1: But that all involved an international framework.
3: Yeah.
1: And countries coming together and saying, we are going to watch each other and regulate this technology because it is mutually assured destruction.
3: That's why it's usually useful to have a global framework where countries speak with each other and there's some diplomacy and some geopolitical cooperation. We kind of have gotten away with that. Not so much in the first Trump term, but this is exactly why you want to have good relations around the world, because even for a perceived threat like this to humanity, you need the cooperation, goodwill, and assistance of not just a handful of allies, but China and all of Europe and all of North America. You know, this isn't just a U.S. versus China race. Every country in the world has an interest in how AI progresses. And look, we've proven time and again, I am not a cockeyed optimist, but we have proven through history that when we're confronted by an existential threat, the world tries to band together and make good decisions. Hopefully, that's where we're going to head with this. There's been a lot of alarmism and a lot of panic, and, some of it feels a little bit like marketing, and some of it feels like a little bit of guilty conscience. Gee, look what we've done. This, have we gone too far? What I really want to see from the various AI companies is a little more honesty from the founders and a little less hyperbole. Look, this has the potential to cure all sorts of diseases, to do all sorts of really positive things. And I'm not talking about your portfolio. I'm talking about the quality and longevity of life for everybody.
2: Mm-hmm.
3: Yes, there are genuine risks here. I don't want to downplay it. But, I don't think it's impossible to manage the risks in a responsible way. We just need adults in the room to start having an adult conversation. And at least some of these histrionic claims are starting us towards that conversation.
2: So the AI trade, then, you think getting lofty?

0: And the circular financing, when you talk about you want some of the folks, the leaders that are involved in this to be a little bit more maybe forthcoming, is that?
1: So let's start with the AI trade. Every new technology comes with a massive misallocation, overallocation to the space. There is what was the dot-com equivalent of FOMO. Everybody piled into things, whether it was dark fiber or pets.com. 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But look at Global Crossing and Metro Media Fiber and all the fiber companies that it cost $1,000 a mile to lay. They all went bankrupt. And on the other side of it, it was pennies a mile out of bankruptcy. And that's what ultimately gave us YouTube and Instagram and Netflix. And who would subscribe to Netflix if it cost $300 a month?
0: Right.
1: Nobody. So we go through this misallocation. Bubbles turn out to be surprisingly great for the economy. If you're an investor in Metro Media Fiber, not so much. But there definitely is a misallocation. Yeah, the circular sort of you scratch my back, not my favorite thing in the world. The difference between this and the dot-coms is there are tens of billions of dollars in revenue. The dot-coms were just a wisp of an idea, and a handful survived. Most didn't. This is going to – there'll be a shakeout here. I don't know who the winners are other than, you know, there's a handful of broad – like, it's hard to see how ASM lithography isn't a winner from this, but I don't know if this is the right price that you should be a buyer or a seller. So, yeah.
2: So do you go underweight in your portfolios?
1: No.
2: You don't. You're still indexing.
1: Yeah, the core of the portfolio is a broad index. We like to say you're never going to get alpha if you don't want to at least start with beta.
2: Yeah.
1: And then we like momentum, we like international, we like value and small cap. And so that's kind of the stink we put on the portfolios. We're fans of tips on the bond side. We're fans of munis. We haven't been very enthusiastic about extending duration. Some people have made the claim, this is it. This is as high as we're going to go. Maybe. I have no idea. Maybe he raises. Maybe he doesn't. There was a Claudia Sam put out an interesting piece talking about over the past 20-something years, within 60 days of an election, the Fed raised or lowered rates about as much as they've done in any other 60-day period. So really, if the Fed thinks they need to raise, the election in November is insignificant.
0: All right, we might talk a little bit more about rates when we come back. Stick around, can you?
1: Sure.
0: Barry Ritholtz coming back, Chairman and CIO of Ritholtz Wealth Management, of course, a Bloomberg colleague, Masters of Business, and so much more. Stick around, Tim and I, back in a moment from Future Proof.
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12: I'm Dan Loney with Your Money Now. New Census Bureau data showed that the real median household income rose in 2025 and the poverty rate declined. Incomes were up 2.6% in the year over to over $87,000. The poverty rate declined by almost a half point to 10.2%. That data came from congressional testimony today by Treasury Secretary Scott Bessent. Nike co-founder Phil Knight and his wife Penny will donate $1.1 billion to a pair of Oregon medical facilities. The money is one of the largest gifts ever to a health institution in American history. The funds will go to the Providence St. Vincent Medical Center and Providence Heart Institute to help develop eight women's health hospital. The market saw red ink across the board as bond yields hit the highest levels in 19 years and crude oil hit $105 a barrel. The Dow lost 328 points, ending the day at 52,093. NASDAQ off 205. S&P 500 down 34. That's Your Money Now.
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1: The secret is nobody has a crystal ball. Nobody knows what the future happens. The late, great Laszlo Borinyi used to produce a book every year, and it was all the headlines from the New York Times, the Washington Post, the Wall Street Journal, the FT. And when you looked at these headlines a year later, it wasn't that they were factually wrong. They weren't. It's that the context was so panicky and so emotional. And it doesn't have to be 08-09. It could have been the pandemic. It could have been the Ukraine invasion of Ukraine from by Russia. It could have been the October 7th attack and then the whole war in the Middle East. So once you know how the movie ends, the emotional tension is dissipated. But when you go back and reread these headlines, and anybody could do this on the Wall Street Journal, New York Times, search for a specific date, look at the – you could get the archives of all these. It's astonishing how – I don't want to say irrational, but just panicking and emotional a lot of these headlines are. Could AI destroy us? Keep in mind, all these guys who are floating these scary headlines, they're all saying there's a 10% chance. You mean there's a 90% chance we're not all going to get killed by AI? All right. Not my favorite odds, but better than 50-50.
15: But if you had to pick what the next crisis is, what might it be?
1: Oh, I have no idea. You never, in fact, the reason it's a black swan is because you don't know what the next crisis is. You know, if you could think about it, Michael Mobison of Morgan Stanley has this wonderful definition of uncertainty, which is if you roll a dice, you don't know what the outcome is, but you know what the set of possible outcomes are.
15: Yeah.
1: That's unknown. That's not uncertainty. When you have no idea where the next asteroid is coming from to destroy the dinosaurs, that's true uncertainty. And so, you know, we'll...
15: So where are we today?
1: So
15: is
1: today,
15: it the dice or is it the asteroid?
1: Today we have a novel technology that has a tremendous potential to not only improve our productivity and quality of lives, but shift the dynamic of the whole economy. There was just a, I think it was the Chicago or New York Fed had a white paper out on what's the impact on entry-level hiring. And they're finding it's a zero sum. There hasn't been a change. But what they are seeing is as companies grow, they're getting more work out of each person. And so they have to make a decision. Do we reduce our hiring or do we expand our revenue and client base? And different companies are choosing different things.
15: Different ways to look at it, right?
1: Yeah, but, you know, I tend to like any new technology. This is not quite Star Trek, but we get so used to these technologies and so spoiled. Like when I speak to chat on my phone or I use Claude, speaking to chat is my favorite example. Oh, my goodness, this is literally Star Trek. The future we were promised in the late 1960s, where you ask the computer a question in plain English, and it gives you an answer. Like, that's miraculous, and we're already like, yeah, that's, what's the next thing?
15: What is it?
1: Live long and prosper.
15: There
1: right.
15: You go.
1: So, but you know, the ability to be more efficient, more productive, and to cure problems that were unsolvable before, that's going to have a major impact, hopefully mostly positive.
15: ChatGPT may replace a lot of things, but never Barry Ritholtz. Thank you so much.
1: My pleasure.
15: Fun. Chairman and CIO of Ritholtz Wealth Management. Be sure to catch his Masters in Business podcast. You can find it on your podcast feed, also on Bloomberg Radio.
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15: Yeah, coming up tomorrow, we've got David Balin. He is a former Citi, now founder and CEO, CIO of the CIO Group. Gabby Mengstab, founder and executive coach at Kinderwell, kicked off Future Proof earlier today, so looking forward. Matt Middleton, founder and CEO of Future Proof, is going to be along too. And Joe Weisenthal, Tracy Alloway, another bunch of the Bloomberg family here. And so looking forward to what that
2: I saw Joe walking to. Around a little earlier, yeah. Signing autographs.
15: I bet.
1: He's got to trim that beard.
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16: News this hour from Town Hall. I'm Keith Peters in Washington. Attorney General Todd Blanche says President Donald Trump is very frustrated over the Supreme Court's ruling on mail-in ballots.
17: He is very frustrated. And I wasn't at the interviews that he participated in during the last administration when he selected these folks to be on the Supreme Court. He has every right, and indeed he should, communicate his concerns with the Supreme Court whenever he has them. This isn't the first time that he's done it, and it won't be the last.
16: Blanche says the Trump administration will follow the law. President Trump is dismissing worries about AI going rogue as a sick conspiracy against AI and data centers.
18: Industry leaders say the development of artificial intelligence should slow down to give safety efforts time to catch up.
19: These people are noticing that the recent instance...
18: AI safety researcher Raymond Douglas.
19: ...are much worse than a lot of people were expecting, and that we need to do something pretty serious to handle them and make sure that something terrible doesn't happen.
18: He tells Sky News,
19: one way of making an AI not do something bad is to put guardrails around it so that even if it tries, it can't break out of the box or something like that.
18: But in a social media post, President Trump says the only guardrail needed is, quote, a strong and smart, high IQ president, suggesting the U.S. has that in him. I'm Ben Thomas.
16: The board of the Kennedy Center has voted to close the facility over financial issues and a dispute over putting President Donald Trump's name to the iconic performing arts venue. Prior to Tuesday's board meeting, a federal judge blocked the Kennedy Center board from adding Trump's name to the structure or grounds, saying it would violate an earlier ruling that his name was illegally added to the building. On Wall Street, a down day as the Dow dropped 328 points. The NASDAQ lower by 204. More at townhall.com.
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24: I'm Taylor Riggs, and this is the Fox Business Report.
25: The major averages falling on spiking oil prices and rising bond yields, and as investors remain cautious ahead of an expected rate hike tomorrow afternoon, it's now predicted that the Fed will raise its benchmark interest rate a quarter percentage point, the first increase in more than 3 years. Gushing oil prices are adding to inflation worries, with West Texas Intermediate crude settling over $105 a barrel. Calls to slow AI development continue to weigh on tech stocks. Software stocks fell amid AI uncertainty, while chip stocks tried to rebound. The Magnificent Seven big cap tech stocks were mostly lower, led by Alphabet, Microsoft, and Amazon. The Dow winners, Chevron, 3M, and JP Morgan Chase. The Dow decliners, Goldman Sachs, Microsoft, and United Health Group. The Dow down 328 points, the NASDAQ lower by 205, S&P 500 down 34. That's your Fox Business Report. I'm Hillary Barsky, invested in you.
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26: 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The Spanish carrier will pay an average of $346 million per season from 2027, 18% more than what it did pay the zone in the previous period. With a Bloomberg Business of Sports report, I'm Michael Barr.
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29: Well, as you're saying, this really is down to the wire. North Carolina and Alabama already mailing out ballots to voters. A bunch more states getting ready to do so in the coming days. So really a last-minute effort to try and get states to have to implement these rules through the Postal Service around mail-in ballots, and the Supreme Court ruling against that. Essentially, in the ruling from the court, you saw Justice Brett Kavanaugh, for example, saying that he does think there's a fair prospect that the Postal Service will prove it has the legal authority to adopt these rules, but he also felt it would be unlawfully capricious, he said, for them to rush to implement them into the midterms, because at this point, the state and local election officials have not got time to implement these rules, and they are quite major changes for the Postal Service, the Postal Service Union itself, saying that it felt that this would bring the Postal Service in the US to a grinding halt if it had to be implemented in time. So certainly the court seemingly taking a perspective not on the rules themselves and their merit, but simply that the Justice Department didn't make the case for urgency in getting them done in time for the midterms. So now we are seeing states continue to roll out the mail out of those ballots, in the sense perhaps that this might have been the last attempt from the Trump administration to try and enforce those rules.
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3: A sovereign rating upgrade and a stabilizing currency has helped boost Kenya's image as a place to invest. And Kenya's government is keen to get the message out.
4: Located at the heart of Africa, Kenya is an established and mature democracy with over $50 trillion in global market access and trade corridors connecting economies and people. Kenya offers scale, stability and speed for global capital.
3: 2 years after deadly protests weighed on investor sentiments, the markets have bounced back. Kenya's all-share index has more than tripled in dollar terms since the start of 2024, making it the third best performer in the world.
5: We outperformed the US Nasdaq, the UK's FTSE. So if any one of you had any doubt in the possibilities that this country can make, please start believing.
3: On this week's Next Africa podcast, we'll take a look at why investors are coming back to Kenya, the sectors to watch, and the challenges the country might still need to navigate. I'm Tiwa Adebayo, and this is the Next Africa podcast, bringing you one story each week from the continent, driving the future of global growth with the context only Bloomberg can provide. I'm stepping into the hosting seat this week while Jennifer's away, and joining me for a special episode are two experts in the Kenyan investment market. We've got Joel Correa, Head of Business Development, Retail and Private Wealth at Old Mutual Investment Group in Nairobi, and also Winnie Koech, Head of Wealth and Investment at Stanbic Bank in Kenya. So thank you both so much for joining us this week. Let's start out with the mood among investors in Kenya right now. It's an exciting time for the continent of Africa and Kenya itself. What are the vibes at the moment?
6: The mood in Kenya is quite positive, I would say. First, we've had one of the strongest currency run throughout the year. Actually, it hasn't changed much from the beginning of the year. We've been at 129 against the dollar, and it's been able to maintain that position for quite a strong position, which is quite good, actually, for investments, because currency risk is normally one of the biggest risks investors would look at. The other thing about Kenya is we are quite a peaceful country. Despite sometimes the noise that we see on social media and all that, trust me, Kenya is quite a peaceful country. And that is what we are seeing, that you're able to do your business, you know, any interruptions and all that. And Kenyans are social media, they're on internet all over. So there is quite some huge awareness about what's happening locally and both globally on what is now the talk of town in terms of investments. Then one notable thing to notice, Kenya is one of the critical economies as an entry point for multinationals, even into Africa. Yeah, because of our international airport, we have the entry point at the port, quite a strong Mombasa port. So most of the multinationals actually look to enter Africa through Kenya. So yes, that puts Kenya at quite a critical economy, both locally in Africa and regionally.
7: If you look at Nairobi, it's become a very good entry point. If you're looking to do business in Dubai, it's just under three hours, 40 minutes. We've seen many companies preferring to hold a rep office in Nairobi to connect them to the rest of Africa. If you've got businesses in DRC, it makes sense to connect via Nairobi. It does help as well that the policy here is very investor and foreigner friendly. We allow a lot of our foreigners to come and invest in our country. So it's giving us an edge. You must have seen in the financial, even in the financial sector, there's a scramble for East Africa as the next frontier. You've seen South African banks come here, acquire other banks here, because there's a lot of potential for the East African market. And Kenya is leading in that. The Kenyan population is getting younger, healthier, more educated. So that is giving us an edge from a workforce. If you are a company from the US trying to set up in Africa, we've seen them trying Nairobi because of the availability of the workforce. We have the facilities here. Talking about Westlands, where I am, there's a big five-star hotel here opened 2 years ago, JW Marriott. Quite a big, expansive facility that allows for large-scale conferences that would be held in New York or Singapore can now be held from Nairobi.
3: Joel, I do want to also pick up on that point around foreigners putting their money into Kenya, because one thing that is crucial, as we see with many African economies, is the strength of the diaspora specifically. And I've seen some adverts that the Diaspora Authority of Kenya has put out trying to entice their residents abroad to invest back into the country. Do you think those efforts are working? Are you seeing expats perhaps choosing to put their money back into Kenya?
6: See, well, that's quite a good question. And when you look at the diaspora remittances to Kenya, it's been the highest ever. Like in 2025, actually, we had 650 billion Kenya shillings diaspora remittances, and this year has even gone up. And what is happening basically is the information is spreading. So far, there is trust now. Kenyans in diaspora can now trust that we have structured investment vehicles that they can trust. They can see how it's performing, even wherever they are. And so it gives them the confidence that when they are sending money home, it actually goes to a particular place that is safe and secure. And when they come back, they can actually see something that has happened. The infrastructure now in Kenya is quite good. It only takes you less than 15 minutes, pretty much like 10 minutes from the airport to Westlands or even to Upper Hill. So it makes it easy now to even fly in and even fly out and do your business within the same day in Kenya and go back. So those structures that have been put in place gives the confidence.
3: So we've been talking a lot about the benefits of investing in Kenya, but I do want to ask you both about some of the challenges. Of course, we are some years on now from the infamous Westgate Mall attack, but there has also been some unrest in recent months. And I just wanted to ask, how does that affect investor sentiment, particularly with regards to your clients? Are you seeing any hesitance to get involved in the market?
6: What you're seeing basically is the mood as we approach elections, basically, and people are a bit vocal on they want to be heard. But in terms of real security threats, we've not really witnessed serious security issues. The government has really been very keen on putting measures in place to make sure that situations are always arrested before it escalates. So yes, that still gives us the confidence, and you can see a reflection in the currency stability and also the performance of the Nairobi Securities Exchange, basically.
3: And Winnie, I wonder what you're hearing from clients and people you talk to in the region. Is there a feeling that perhaps the security situation might be a challenge? And what are people doing to get over that?
7: The investors we're speaking to are really confident in the country and how the security is being managed. From the people we are speaking to, there's less of a fear. There's more of a confidence in the market. And it does, yes, while security is a main agenda for any investor in the world, it does not rank as a big of an issue here. And there's confidence and comfort in terms of the country and how things have been run in the past and how things have been handled going forward.
3: I want to talk to you both a bit now about the sectors that are the most exciting. Joel, I've been reading some of your work and you've referred to this phenomenon of FOMO when it comes to investing in Kenya, the fear of missing out. So where is the sector at the moment that everybody's got FOMO with regards to?
6: FOMO is now getting into investment space where you're fearing of missing out in the next big opportunity. And unfortunately, that's the worst thing you can do in investments, because everyone has different circumstances, right, from your background and all that. I was giving an example of two good friends where their backgrounds are totally different. One is a firstborn in a family of seven, and being the sole breadwinner, while the close friend is the last boy in a family of three. All their siblings are working, the parents are still working. So you'd realize these two might be earning the same income. But basically, in terms of disposable income and liquidity, they are totally different worlds. So never make decisions based on what your friends are doing. And since you've asked me what are the things that are really coming up and coming up so openly now, is we have the unit trusts in Kenya now, which is really trending. Unit trust is one of the things that has gained momentum, but Kenyans need to understand that unit trust is the umbrella body of pooled funds where many customers bring money together. And they give you better returns than what you would get if you were to put the same money as an individual. Basically, it's the concept of opportunity of scale, where the more money, the more bargaining power. So we have the equity funds that are also gaining popularity in Kenya. The NSE stock exchange has done quite well. Then we have balanced fund and we have fixed income fund. But we also have now real estate. It is a slight shift from the traditional real estate that we know. There is now a huge opportunity that is coming up on single small units, like the studios. The generation that is coming up now, we call them the Gen Z, is not really keen on buying plots of land or land in the outskirts for speculation and all that. Then they are more interested in something that generates return. And that is now what has given a rise in the low-cost units, single units within Upper Hill, Westlands and all that. And they're really generating good returns because they can give it out as furnished units, make returns, or they can actually live in it. Nairobi Securities Exchange has also done quite well. Past 2 years, it's done pretty much well. It's been consistent on performance.
3: Winnie, I think we'd be remiss not to touch upon the investment opportunity that everyone is talking about in Africa at the moment. And that is, of course, the Dangote refinery. And I'm noting that Dangote Group has offered East African countries a 30% equity stake in the giant refinery that he's planned for the region. We've heard the Kenyan president talking about this as well as his top economic advisor, and it's thought that Kenya's 10% stake would be worth about $500 million. How do you assess that opportunity? And are investors in Kenya excited about this?
7: Absolutely, Tiwa. Absolutely. If you look at the Nairobi Securities Exchange, it's been the best performing, among the best performing globally in the last few years. Access to the securities has been tremendously increased to the extent that access in terms of not the person who has $50 million only, but even the person who has $1,000 can access, or $100 today, can access our exchange. So I believe the inclusion that has been done by the Nairobi Securities Exchange is exciting to the extent that today you can fractionalize a large investment like a Dangote IPO to a smaller trader, which is a possibility in Kenya today, is more exciting for me, more than even the larger investors. The fact that anybody can participate is very, very crucial, and I can see the market being excited.
3: Thank you both so much for joining me. That's Joel Currier, Head of Business Development, Retail and Private Wealth at Old Mutual Investment Group in Nairobi, and of course Winnie Koech, Head of Wealth and Investment. 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
12: I'm Dan Loney with Your Money Now. The Defense Department says the Iran war has cost an estimated $33.4 billion as of June 29th. Central Command also reported that Iranian strikes have damaged and destroyed hundreds of buildings and structures at U.S. bases in the Middle East. The report also said the expenditure of U.S. munitions during the conflict had resulted in a strategic inventory shortfall. Costco has limited member purchases of motor oil to 2 units per week and raised the price as energy costs surge amid the Iran war. According to the Associated Press, the price has risen to nearly $58 per unit, up significantly from a typical range near $30. The markets are red ink across the board today. Bond yields hitting their highest levels in 19 years. The Dow lost 328 points, ending the day at 52,093. The NASDAQ fell 205 points, and the S&P 500 was off by 34. And that's Your Money Now.
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40: 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I'm Rebecca Chung Wilkins. Today on the show, we're talking about why India is at the center of the next AI breakthrough. On top of a mountain of discarded plastic, a 43-year-old woman named Sunita Rathore is hard at work. She's in a bright yellow sari with green glass bangles, sifting through piles of litter, plastic waste which she'll sort and clean for recycling. Sunita is based in New Delhi, but scenes like this one take place every day all over India, on construction sites, in homes, and recycling plants where manual labour is done. Nothing out of the ordinary, except for one thing.
41: Suddenly you saw this high-tech contraption on her forehead, an iPhone.
40: an iPhone strapped to her head, recording every move she makes. Sarita Rai covers tech in India for Bloomberg. She met Sunita at a recycling plant earlier this year. Sunita has spent years sorting and cleaning discarded plastic for about $200 a month. Usually, the factories where she works are lively places.
0: There's a lot of banter, there's a lot of conversation, there's a lot of silliness that goes on. But in this, it was deathly quiet because all these women were not allowed to talk to each other.
40: 8 hours a day, in total silence. But that's not all.
0: She was hunched forward constantly because she was not allowed to capture any other part of her body except her wrist. It's exactly what a humanoid robot's camera would see if it looked down. That was the motion she was asked to capture.
40: Sunita doesn't know what the footage is for. All she knows is that this phone recording earns her extra money, money she uses to send her four kids to school. But the recordings she and her fellow workers make are critical to the future of AI and robotics. They'll be fed into AI systems to teach humanoid robots how to move and navigate the physical world, like us, one frame at a time.
0: The goal really is to capture the micro gestures, the really tiny hand movements that, you know, robots need to learn to become better at everyday tasks.
40: The world has started to embrace chatbots and agentic AI systems like Claude or ChatGPT, which rely on cloud computing or local hardware to run. You give an AI agent a voice, text prompt or task, it gives you an answer. And for years, the robotics industry has tried to create humanoid devices, AI that moves in the physical world the same way that we do. When it's gone well, it's been dazzling.
1: Okay.
2: Oh!
1: We have a new world record.
40: At the World Humanoid Robot Games in Beijing last month, essentially an Olympics for machines, a Chinese robot shattered the 100-meter sprint record. Its time? 8.64 seconds. Nearly a full second faster than Usain Bolt, the fastest man on Earth. But step outside that sterile, controlled track, and it's a completely different story.
0: When robots come into the real world, there's invariably a blooper reel awaiting. The texture of real life, the unevenness of perhaps the terrain, the spatial intelligence that's required for these robots, all of these things, you know, make it really difficult for robots to be trained in the lab. They have to be trained in the real world with real world data, which is where, you know, all of these data collectors come in.
40: Citigroup projects the market for human-like robots could reach $7 trillion by 2050. And to learn how to perform tasks like a human, robots need huge amounts of so-called egocentric data, footage captured directly through the eyes of a person. China has been the biggest generator of that data, but it's keeping it within its borders. So the demand has shifted to the world's most populous country.
0: So India really has become the epicenter of data collection in the past few months. Tens of thousands of workers like Sunita, shoe factory workers, denim factory workers, construction workers, all kinds of people have been recruited to record these first-person camera footage, what is called egocentric footage. It was a sort of unsettling moment for me when I talked to these workers because most of them were recording themselves into their own job extinction.
40: Welcome to the Big Tech Asia from Bloomberg News. I'm Rebecca Chung Wilkins, in for Wan Ha. Every week, we take you inside some of the world's biggest and most powerful economies and the markets, tycoons and businesses that drive this ever-shifting region. Today on the show, why the road to the next AI breakthrough runs through India and what this race for human data means for the US-China tech rivalry. Humanoid robots and online chatbots both use AI. But Bloomberg's Sarita Rai says teaching a large language model to write an essay is completely different from teaching a machine to cook a meal.
0: Real-world humanoid robotics is a completely different ballgame. This requires real-world data, actual human motion and human movements that have to be learned by the models to teach the robots. There is no availability of any of this data online, you know, on the internet.
40: You might think, wait, the internet has plenty of data. All those videos on YouTube or TikTok, all those humans doing random things. But
0: it's really raw data, and it's not first-person egocentric data. It is not the data that a humanoid robot's camera would see when it's looking down or looking forward.
40: That kind of data has to be collected in a highly standardized way. Faces can't appear in the footage, and conversations aren't allowed. Equally important, the data has to come from as many different humans as possible.
0: Each person has their own way of doing things, like how you perhaps open a can could be completely different from how I open a can. So each person's data is valuable, and multiple labs are looking for what is called proprietary data.
40: Saritha says India is an ideal place to gather this kind of data. The country has an enormous population, labor is cheap, and workers still do a lot of manufacturing by hand.
0: The diversity, whether it's the shoe factories, the denim factories, whether it's the, you know, warehouses of different kinds, whether it's the households, fishing villages, or the farms, or construction sites, or the mines. It's incredible, the diversity of tasks that can be recorded in India. No other country could offer this kind of a diversity of manual labor, not even China, I would say, because a lot of these tasks, particularly in factories and warehouses, are already automated in some way or the other in China.
2: And what about the cost? Can you break down what kind of cost you have if you're buying this data in India versus somewhere else, say Singapore or even the US?
0: I haven't looked at the costs in Singapore, but I can definitely talk about the costs in India versus the US. For instance, the raw first-person footage of the egocentric data that India provides could come for about $7 an hour. But if it's cleaned and annotated, it could go for as much as $30 an hour. That's a huge value addition right there. And the same data, you know, could go from 2 to 3 to 5 times more expensive in the U.S. when it's collected in the U.S. Tesla, for instance, pays $48 an hour in Palo Alto for motion capture data collected in-house.
40: The factory floor is just the starting point for these egocentric videos. Once the footage is captured, it's sent to local firms that clean it up, check the quality, and label the data so it can be used to train AI models. Demand for this work has surged, helping fuel a boom in India's AI services sector, with a growing number of companies built around processing and supplying data to tech firms.
2: Who are these startups working with? What's the sort of end point of all of this proprietary data?
0: Now, none of these companies were able to tell me who exactly was the end customer. Not that they didn't know, but the NDAs were so strict and so binding that none of them were allowed to reveal. But enough hints were dropped that these were all like major American and global companies, including Google and Tesla, Nvidia and Meta. You know, Nvidia, for instance, is now getting into physical AI and embodied AI models. So those kinds of companies would be the ultimate buyers of these cleaned, annotated data sets that then can be used as training material for building these physical intelligence models.
40: Just last month, Beijing hosted the World Robot Conference. The event drew hundreds of exhibitors and showcased more than 3,000 products. Visitors saw robots making meals, sort packages, and even facing off in ping pong and boxing matches. The display wasn't just for show. China is rapidly becoming the epicenter of the humanoid robot industry. Chinese companies now account for more than 97% of global humanoid robot shipments. Hundreds of companies are racing to move these machines from showroom into factories or warehouses and everyday service jobs. Saritha says China keeps a tight grip on the data it gathers to develop these robots.
0: Even though China has a massive manufacturing base and a humongous number of situations that can be recorded and used to train robots, there is a real fear that this data going out of the country would dim the manufacturing competitive advantage of the country. So there is stringent guidelines on how companies can use the data, and only local domestic Chinese operators are allowed to collect. There are guidelines on where they can collect, how they can collect.
2: Can you just explain a little bit more? Why is there anxiety among Chinese policymakers to keep that data within China?
0: The US and China have been running really hard. And as far as the large language models go, the US has been clearly outrunning and outpacing China. The most advanced frontier models have always come out of the US labs, whether it's OpenAI or Anthropic or one of those companies. The Chinese have always followed. Their models are just behind now, but not quite there. But on the other hand, in physical AI, which is robotics and drones and, you know, autonomous driving, China feels it has a real advantage, particularly because China has been making things physically for decades for the entire world. China feels that that manufacturing advantage is what is going to keep it ahead in physical AI. So as much as possible, China wants to keep the data within its borders that is being recorded. These will be only used to train Chinese physical AI models and will not be available to the world.
40: This has been the Big Tech Asia podcast on Bloomberg Radio. I'm Rebecca Chung Wilkins, and I spoke with Bloomberg's Sarita Rai about why India is at the center of the next AI breakthrough.
3: You wanted to be cool, which led you to smoking, which led to a pack a day. 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

0: a mail ballot. The board of the Kennedy Center has voted to close the facility over financial issues and a dispute over putting President Trump's name on the iconic performing arts venue. Prior to Tuesday's board meeting, a federal judge blocked the Kennedy Center board from adding Trump's name to the structure or grounds, saying it would violate an earlier ruling that his name was illegally added to the building. On Wall Street, the Dow down by 328 points. This is SRN News.
1: For the Wall Street Business Report, I'm Bob Agnew. The Federal Reserve is widely expected to lift its short-term interest rate tomorrow for the first time in 3 years.
2: While President Donald Trump has consistently advocated for lower interest rates to keep American enterprise competitive globally and ease borrowing costs for working families, the Fed's insistence on tightening policy risks dampening momentum. Higher benchmark rates translate into elevated costs for mortgages, auto loans, and credit cards, placing unnecessary strain on household budgets already affected by broader inflationary pressures. Pro-growth policies such as deregulation, domestic energy production, and tax incentives address supply-side issues far more effectively than artificial rate hikes that suppress economic activity. Bernie Bennett, Washington.
1: Treasury yields continue their climb, with the key 10-year note reaching levels last seen before the financial crisis in 2008. At the close on Wall Street, the Dow was off 328 points. For the Wall Street Business Report, I'm Bob Agnew.
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0: recently published a note that I thought was pretty interesting about Vanguard. No surprise, you know a thing or two about Vanguard. You've actually written a book about Bogle, the founder of Vanguard. But this recent research, I think, is pretty important because it reveals that maybe Vanguard's dominance isn't on the ascent anymore. How about that?
1: Yeah. I was at the 50th anniversary party for the index fund, which just happened recently at the New York Stock Exchange.
0: Vanguard was throwing this party?
1: Yeah, and the New York Stock Exchange. I mean, everybody's kind of a fan of indexing at this point. It was a Vanguard event for sure, because two Vanguard executives spoke. But there was some reporters there, some old-timers from back in the day, the Bogleheads folks. So it was a really cool room. I knew a good chunk of people from my Bogle Effect book research. And anyway, I was going to write a couple notes on this milestone. You know, what does it mean? Yada, yada. And when I went to pull the chart of Vanguard's market share and their assets, I noticed that it had plateaued. For 50 years, Vanguard's market share went up and up and up and up till they commanded 27% of all fund assets. That's ETF plus mutual funds. But that kind of leveled off, and it even trickled down a little. And if you look at BlackRock and Fidelity, they're kind of coming up. But also, there's so many other issuers with so many cheap products. And I thought, oh, this is interesting. And I remembered in my book that Bogle had once said that he'll know that his mission and Vanguard's mission is beginning to be realized when their own market share erodes, which is like insane to say in 1991. But he saw that happening. And it's ironic, or I guess perfect, that it happened exactly 50 years. So I thought it was cool that this anniversary was not just 50 years of the index, but also Bogle's really grand vision coming true of Vanguard being so influential that everybody else got cheap and started getting their own flows, and Vanguard's market share plateaued.
2: I actually read that note, Eric, and then at the top you said that it's kind of like Bogle's dream coming true because he wants the whole industry to be low cost. And then I thought, but is it really, like, did he envision that it will be like in the US a $13 trillion industry, globally $22 trillion? I mean, maybe it was his dream, but I'm sure his people would want to still keep on dominating. It kind of reminds me of, do you guys know Hinge? I know everyone is married here, but Hinge.
1: Is that like Match.com for Gen Z?
2: Yes, sure. Okay. The dating app. Okay. So its motto is something like the app designed to be deleted. But do you really want to be deleted? You know what I mean?
0: Well, I mean, do you want to try and find love? Yeah, sure.
2: I guess. I mean, is the world better that everything is, or most things are low cost? Sure. I'm happy.
0: How conflicted is Vanguard about this, Eric?
1: It's a great question. This is why I called the book The Bogle Effect and not The Vanguard Effect. Joel, I could have sold like five times more copies. Because when you travel around, a lot of people do not know the word Bogle. They call it Boggle.
0: Yeah, Jack, like totally.
1: Yeah, they're like the Boggle Effect. Even people in the industry were like, I'm like, Boggle, that's a word game, I think, from the 80s. A pretty good game, actually. But anyway, Boggle or Boggle the Mind.
0: When you play that game, do you call,
2: I know
0: do you
2: Boggle.
0: Call it
2: do
0: you
3: 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Grand prize includes a Neptune suite for two aboard the Holland America Eurodam, round-trip airfare for two to Fort Lauderdale, Florida, a $500 Visa gift card, an unforgettable Caribbean voyage celebrating America's 250th anniversary. Enter now at our website, kdow.biz. 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
10: I'm Dan Loney with Your Money Now. Markets in the red throughout the day today. The Dow Industrial Average down 328 points at 52,093. NASDAQ off 205 points. The S&P 500 down 34. Apple has released a new version of the iPhone software called iOS 27, which includes the company's redesigned Siri AI personal assistant. The new Siri AI is in beta and users must opt in, though they may have to sign up on a wait list before beginning access. CEO John Ternus said it's personal intelligence that's actually personal. Eli Lilly says it has captured more than 30% of new patients in the U.S. market for oral obesity treatments, narrowing the early lead gained by Danish rival Novo Nordisk with its Wegovy pill. Novo's CEO Michael Dustar said in August the company estimated the Wegovy pill had captured about 90% of the country's oral obesity market. Once again, the market's in the red throughout the session today, and that is Your Money Now.
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1: There was some buzz about active managers maybe not being as good as advertised. And Paul Samuelson in there said, hey, can someone please launch an index fund so we can like grade these active managers? And Bogle, who had just set up Vanguard as a back office company, it was not allowed to run money because of a situation with his old colleagues. He was like, wait, why don't we do it? And it's not running money because it's an index fund. Let's try it. And that's how the idea was born, more out of necessity, really, than any grand vision. So he launched it. And I think the real bold part was, A, nobody had tried to actually put an index fund into action. There were indexes, but not funds, really. There was one tiny attempt before. But long story short, it was really a new idea. The big thing I think that made it unusual was there was no distribution fees. So at that time, it was very, very normal and standard to pay a broker a load to put the client in there. And so without that load, the brokers weren't incentivized to use your fund. And so Bogle kind of set this up outside of the whole system. And my metaphor with this would be like, let's say Isabel made the greatest movie ever made, like something like as good as The Odyssey or whatever. But she would not show it in any movie theater, and she wouldn't let Netflix or HBO or any of those distribution channels have it. You had to go to her backyard to watch it. You know, and I say that movie better be damn good.
0: How much are you charging?
2: First of all, there's no backyard in New York life. Maybe Joel has a backyard. But that's a nice analogy.
0: I can fit like 10 people.
2: I can fit zero. Another thing that you mentioned, Eric, when we talked last week, because I wrote about this in the newsletter, was, okay, it's radical when the fund launched, but it wasn't until they started really whittling down the fee that it gathered assets. Because when it first launched, it had something like a 43 basis point fee, which is kind of high in today's world. And it wasn't until they made it just 2 basis points, eventually becoming 1 basis point, which is dirt cheap, that it really gathered funds. And I feel like, to your point, that's really the ethos of Vanguard, which is extremely low cost.
0: But even 43 basis points was probably way cheaper than whatever the active funds
2: true.
0: Were at the
2: yeah,
0: time, right?
2: That is true.
1: Yeah, people don't know that it started life at 43. They think it was born at like 5, and it just wasn't. Mm. It was the mutual ownership structure that every time it got some assets and they had extra profit, the board, which is made up of the investors, voted to lower fees because it was their funds. They wanted lower fees and not to, endorse or say, sponsor a stadium or pay people more, executives more money. So that mutual ownership structure kept lowering the fee from 43 to 40 to 35. It wasn't until like the 90s that it got to 20. And that's when the foes even started. Like, it was 20 years, nobody cared that much. Bogle was really out there just trying to get people to listen for a long time. Again, he's outside of the system, which makes it hard. So around 95-ish, it got below 20. That's when flows started to come in. But they still weren't like hot and heavy. And at 95, that's when Bogle stepped down as CEO. Index mutual funds have $22 trillion in assets. 99.8% of their assets have come in after 1995. So that means for 20 years, they only got 0.2% of the assets they have today. So that tells you how hard it was to get this going. And then in the 2008-ish period, a bunch of things came together that made this trend explode. One, the fees got below 10. That's big. Because like a 40 basis point index fund is pretty good, but like a free index fund, hot stuff.
2: Yeah.
1: Then 2008, active managers didn't sidestep the great financial crisis. They like all went down as much or more than the market. So people are like, why am I paying all this money for this manager? I'll just go Vanguard. And then the third thing was the internet really started to spread in the mid-outs, right? Everybody started getting internet connection. And when you have the spread of information, more people were aware of like costs and long-term returns. It was hard to get this information up until then. So those three things all kind of hit and kicked in around 2008, 2009. And that's when you see the index assets go parabolic. And that's when it really took off. So again, it took 30 years to get to that point. And that's why the Bogle is an interesting story, because he purposely would take the harder road. You know, no distribution fees, really delayed the success for many years. But he knew it would give the investor a better deal. And he also
0: wanted to... Because he built a better mousetrap.
1: He built a better mousetrap, yes.
0: 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I'm Joel Weber. You can hear the full conversation and more episodes by subscribing to Trillions.
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13: News this hour from Town Hall. I'm Keith Peters in Washington. The Supreme Court has blocked the Trump administration from enforcing a new postal service rule governing mail-in ballots ahead of the November midterm elections, leaving in place a lower court order that says the regulation is likely unlawful.
14: The court's brief order, issued Monday, was a 7-2 decision. Justices Clarence Thomas and Samuel Alito dissented. The ruling is a setback for President Donald Trump and congressional Republicans, who have argued that stronger verification procedures are needed to protect election integrity and prevent ballots from being sent to ineligible voters. The administration's regulation would have required states to submit information about mail-in voters to the Postal Service. Postal officials within and verify that ballots were being sent to people identified as eligible voters before delivering them. The rule also included requirements for ballot envelope designs and other election mail information. Bernie Bennett, Washington.
13: There's a push for more regulations in the skies following several deadly air crashes.
15: Families of the 67 victims killed in last year's D.C. midair collision between an American Airlines jet and an Army helicopter, including Doug Lane, who lost his wife and son, are urging Congress and regulators to improve safety measures to prevent future tragedies.
16: We need the people with the power to turn this tragedy into change to do theirs and to finish it.
15: Rachel Ferris, who lost four family members, insists airlines must also do more.
17: Do the thing you would demand if your wife and son were on that airplane.
15: NTSB Chair Jennifer Homendy says victims' families deserve more.
18: But we can't spend another moment looking them in the eye and doing nothing.
13: That's correspondent Julie Walker reporting. On Wall Street today, the Dow Jones Industrial Average down by 328 points. The NASDAQ dropped 204, with the S&P 500 declining by 34 points. More on these stories at townhall.com.
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26: I'm Susan Lee, and this is the Fox Business Report.
27: Stocks finishing near the worst levels of the trading session as spiking oil prices and rising bond yields fuel inflation fears. The 10-year Treasury yield topped 5%, its highest rate in more than 19 years. While oil soared as Middle East supply disruptions deepen, with West Texas Intermediate crude settling near $106 a barrel, its highest level in 6 weeks. The Fed kicked off its two-day policy meeting on Tuesday. Investors were cautious ahead of an expected rate hike on Wednesday. Investors now see a 94% chance that Fed officials will hike rates by a quarter percentage point, according to CME Group data. Calls to slow AI development rattling tech stocks. The Magnificent Seven big cap tech stocks were mostly lower, led by Amazon and Microsoft. The Dow down 328 points, the Nasdaq lower by 205, S&P 500 down 34. That's your Fox Business Report. I'm Hillary Barsky, invested in you.
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30: On you and your money. But it's really everything. The markets, the economy, your industry, your job. Everything that moves, cause and effect, that matters to you. And as we have stated here, and we pull no punches, and state for the record, we do take in some gruff. We don't give a crap who's running this country. We only give a crap what they're doing while they're running the country. We don't see R, we don't see D. We left the R years ago when we saw what the R was turning into. and they've proven us right, unfortunately. And we bring them up all the time now because they are infecting the markets like they've never had before. They are taking over like we've never seen before. And this is from a Republican Party. We'll have more to say on that throughout today's show because it doesn't end. But hey, this is serious talk on everything that affects you. We'll do the markets, the economy, your job, your industry, debt, deficit, scams, shams, corruption, earnings, crypto, and whatever else comes to mind. I lost week one of Fantasy League because Jalen Waddle got two targets last night. I think he had one catch for 2 yards. And Drake London got me nothing from Atlanta wide receiver. And I still could have won because I have Derrick Henry and Taylor for Indianapolis and Zay Flowers, who got injured before halftime with five catches and 150 yards. So I'm very depressed. But it's only 1 week. Notice how we can segue all over the place here, ladies and gentlemen. Okay. If you do not get this radio show in your city, we'll post at GaryK.com. We'll also post on our X feed. And if you don't follow us on X, you should. If you'd like to email us, just be nice. No, just be nice. Just be respectful. We'll be respectful back. I have to tell you, we engage with the Marxists. We do. And we do it in a way where I totally disagree with them. They totally disagree with me, but there's no cursing, no four-letter words. Have a great day. Take care. Of course, if you like Hamas, you're racist, you robbed a bank today, committed a felony, we're not going to like you. So the Dow was down 328, the S&P 34, NASDAQ 204, NASDAQ 100, 189, Russell 2000, 24, Transports 80, Advanced Declines, another miserable day, 1298 up, 3259 down on the New York, 1452 up, 3415 down on the NASDAQ. And what that simply means is the internals and the technicals worsen. That's what it means. New lows, new yearly lows in the market, 885 on the New York and NASDAQ. New highs, I'm showing 169. But when I look at the new highs, as I always tell you, there's some weird crap in there. And if I really added up the numbers, there are probably about 60 or 70 new highs on both indices, which is not a lot. And I also will tell you that a bunch of oils are there. And the fact that oils are at new highs means oil prices keep going up. The one area that strength from yesterday was a little bit stronger again today, and that is the software, specifically software security, because of the worry about this whole artificial intelligence crap. That, by the way, I consider myself a smart person, a learned person, a person that reads a hell of a lot, and I don't understand 80% of this artificial intelligence stuff. And I certainly do not understand the talk of the end of humanity. Just so you know, that's what they've been saying. And I'm thinking to myself, wait a minute, are these the climate change people? The end of humanity? I still remember, what was it, Al Gore 20-some-odd years ago said in 10 years we're going to be underwater. Remember that? But Al Gore made himself a couple of $100 million off of it. God bless him. Anyway, so another rough day in the market, but what stood out, the sore thumb again, is that the 10-year yield went over 5% today, pulled back at the end, but is sitting at 4.996 as I speak. The 5-year, 4.826. The 30-year, 5.364. And the 2-year, 2-year yield, I got to look that one up at the close today, 4.673 on the 2. The Fed's at 3.5. I have news for you. They should raise rates tomorrow. It will not affect your life and possibly can help. If the market sees that they care about inflation, interest rates may come down on the long end. We'll see. I have absolutely not a clue. And I don't know how the market's going to react. I will tell you this on a short-term basis. Market is oversold. It is stretched. Sentiment is turned decidedly bearish. Typically, that's good news if we get some relief on yields going up and oil prices going up, which, by the way, oil was up $3.50 today. Again, do you know at the close today, Brent crude for November is $108.61. And unfortunately, listen carefully, we say with no joy, you have a president is walking in front of the camera and lying out his butt. Iran wants a deal. They're calling me. Laughing at him. I hate saying it. And the president's doing nothing about oil prices every day going higher, which when we say to you affects you and your money, go check what's going on at the pump now. And I got news for you. It's going to keep going higher. Average gas price in the U.S. is now at $4.33. And they're out today saying, well, Biden was higher. I got news for you. Couldn't give a crap. And I got news for you. Neither do the people. And I saw somebody I respect very much on TV this morning say, well, if it's higher oil prices or Iran getting nuclear, you know what the problem with that is? Their own intelligence told the White House they're not even close to nuclear, not even close, not even close, yet the president came out and said 2 weeks till they had it. He made that up. We'll keep watching. We're very disappointed with our leaders right now. And by the way, if we sat down with them, we would tell them what we think. Then we'll probably get tax audited, but, you know, such is life. Little sarcasm. But what else? Because of them. The Treasury Secretary was out intervening with the long bonds. He was buying up long bonds to buy short, which is bad news. Why? Because then you're depending on short-term rates, and you got to keep pressing and moving and moving. Anyway, since that occurred, nothing but higher prices for yields on bonds. And he was asked today in front of Congress, and he said it's been a success. So you have the Treasury Secretary look in the camera saying it's a success what he did when it's been a miserable failure via pure evidence, yields going up. So I'm just letting you know we're very worried about them. They're being very dishonest about what's going on from the war to yields to what they're doing, not to mention all the other crap that's going on. We're very worried about this. They have missed a gargantuan opportunity after that bozo the clown, Biden, letting 10, 12, 14 million people in at the border on purpose, which he should have been impeached for. They had such an opportunity to do great things and do the right thing, and what's going on? I'm reporting it to you. Up next, in-depth markets, a lot of sore thumbs. This is the one and only Investor's Edge.

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Eric, you guys at Bloomberg Intelligence

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10: It doesn't get better than this.
11: Okay. Two more things out of Washington, D.C. So as you know, the president is offering $5,000 to each and every one of us. But the they're moving things a little bit now. If you're too rich and too successful, maybe you're not going to get the $5,000. In other words, this Republican administration are a bunch of socialist Democrats picking and choosing winners and losers, if that's the case. But I'm letting you know that's not going to happen anyhow. They're calling it a dividend. Let me explain to you what a dividend is. It is something that comes from profits of a company or revenues from a company. Well, our company, the United States, is running a $2 trillion deficit. That's a $2 trillion loss this year, yet they're going to send us dividends? Who are they trying to kid? And the Treasury Secretary said today, oh, it's not going to be from debt? My arse. Anyway, it's not going to happen. It's just a thing before the election to get votes. It's not going to happen. Do not spend the money first. Next, there's something called the Clarity Act. And in case you don't know, it is a 600-plus page bill. And what it's supposed to do – let me put it in best words. It's supposed to establish regulatory framework for digital asset markets and all that crap, which has me asking – there's no revenue, no sales, no earnings, no product, no services. It's just a asset that moves up in price and down in price. Regulatory what? But I digress. It tried to get through the Senate today, and it was blocked. 50-49 on a procedural vote, and they're saying it's a major setback. The bill... I guess needs to get 60 votes to overcome a filibuster, by the way, and then go to the floor, so it fell flat. There was a handful of Republicans against it, and you know what happened? And don't ask me why, because I don't know. But Bitcoin and Ethereum dropped markedly, Coinbase dropped, Circle Internet dropped, MicroStrategy, Robinhood all dropped. I don't know why they would drop. If there was regulatory – it beats the hell out of me. I don't know. I'm just letting you know what happened there in case you don't know. So rough day for the crypto. Oil prices up, yields up, crypto down, advanced declines miserable. Again, strength in some of the software names, software security, some oil strong. But I got to tell you, some oil's weak also. What can I tell you? Which takes us into the cause and effect. As you know, we have been telling you a main cause and effect. If oil prices are going up, airlines and cruise lines are going down. If interest rates keep going up, housing related will go down. Economically sensitive will go down. Companies that need a lot of debt will go down because they're now paying up. So we're just letting you know a couple of things. We continue to tell you to avoid consumer-oriented areas, starting with retail, which got kicked in the teeth again today. As we have told you, there have been a few names that have been strong. And they kind of still – Abercrombie & Fitch is strong. Best Buy just broke out of range yesterday. Target's been strong. But I got news for you. Another name that's been strong is Five Below. It decided to drop $14 today. And don't get me started with Burlington and Boot Barn. They're crashing these stocks. I by the way, we're very careful with our words. When we say crash, we mean they crashed them. So that's retail. We've already discussed airlines, cruise lines, direct correlation, and, of course, other travel. Hotels are getting hit. But you know what got hit hard today also? Real hard. What have we told you about restaurants? In the last couple of months, we mentioned to you, boy, BJRI, strong. BJ's restaurant, strong, even though earnings are down. What else? Cheesecake Factory, strong. Strong. That's another one. What else? Brinker International. Chili's, right? Strong. But a lot of others, weak. Well, I got news for you. The strong are breaking down. The weak are crumbling. They went after the restaurant stocks today with a fervor. And that's bad news. Why? Again, cause and effect. Consumer-oriented stocks. You can now add the restaurants. All of them. Getting in trouble. And then some, like Wingstop, has gone from 302 to 100 since February. What the hell's going on there? Shake Shack. I've never eaten Shake Shack still. Has gone from 107 to 58 since April. So just letting you know, you can add another consumer area to the nausea. And it's cause and effect. Oil and yields. There's your story. And if they continue higher, bad. If they come down, good. And again, we're very oversold. Yields are overbought. Oil's overbought. But I could have said that 2 days ago. And I'm afraid the credibility out of D.C. is being shot to the ground more and more, and that ain't helping. When the president comes out today and says Iran wants a deal for the 7,000th time, while they're lobbing ballistic missiles at our bases in the Middle East, that's not good news. So we hope for better news going forward. As we tell you, we don't have TDS. We don't have Trump derangement syndrome. We want him to be successful. We'll stand right with him. But man, oh man. Unforced error after unforced error. And they're going to have their you-know-what's handed to them in November. To a party that is the most illogical party in the history of time, that being the current party on the left. Thankfully, we'll have gridlock, and they will not be able to get anything done in the two following years. And that's a little bit of our take as we will get more in-depth in the markets. That's up next on the one and only Investor's Edge.

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4: I'm Dan Loney with Your Money Now. The market saw red ink across the board today as bond yields hit their highest levels in 19 years and crude oil hit $105 a barrel. The Dow Industrial Average lost 328 points, ending the day at 52,093. The NASDAQ fell 205 points, and the S&P 500 was off by 34. The Senate voted to block the Clarity Act, which was designed to build a framework for the cryptocurrency industry in the future. There were concerns over ethics issues by Democrats over the profits made by President Trump and his family recently, and that may have led to the defeat of the bill. Bitcoin prices are down almost 4% on the news. OpenAI is speaking with other AI firms like Anthropic and Google about working together to address safety concerns in the space. While there are rivals, they are also facing intense pressure from Washington and the public to address AI safety and security concerns. And that is Your Money Now.
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7: With SRN News, I'm Keith Peters in Washington. The Trump-aligned Kennedy Center board voted on Tuesday to close most of the iconic performing arts venue just hours after a federal judge blocked the institution from returning President Trump's name to the building. In a social media post, Trump said the closure was needed for safety repairs, but he said the repairs, which Congress has allocated $257 million to cover, would only happen if the board was allowed to move forward with plans to add his name to the building. President Trump is assailing the Supreme Court after it rejected his push to restrict mail-in voting in this year's midterms. He said in a social media post Tuesday that the justices who opposed him were not the people I interviewed. On Wall Street, the Dow down by 328 points. The NASDAQ dropped 204. The S&P lower by 34. 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
11: He's got to be pleased with that. The crowd is just on his feet here. He's a Cinderella boy.
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13: And welcome once again to Investor's Edge. Thanks for being with us today. So as you know, we were in Europe and we were doing a little perusing. My take. It was not peak season when we were there, because I guess peak is July, August, but I do want to let you know, I thought it was slow. I could be wrong, but I have been there where I was a few times, different times of the year. It felt slow. Slower. Not bad. Not really bad, but just slower than I would expect. Crowds. I know what I expected, and crowds were not plentiful. We landed in Pisa and stayed at a hotel just for one night near the Tower of Pisa, which is pretty damn cool. I'm still trying to figure out how it holds up. And that was on the busy side, but not as busy as I have seen. After that, we went through many a town in Tuscany, including the most popular, felt on the slow side. Don't want to mention which, but felt on the slow side. I don't know what that means. Felt on the slow side. Airports. Well, I went through Heathrow going and coming. Couldn't tell going because we got in like at 5:30 a.m. But coming back, that felt pretty decent. Felt on the busier side, but nothing big time. So we'll see what comes of that. And as you know, we look at the numbers of all these countries, and, you know, growth not great. And, of course, debt heavy. And we'll see. Of course, in London, Buckingham Palace, very busy. People love going in front of Buckingham Palace, and so do I, by the way, and taking pictures. And we went to this place called the Camden Market. Usually we go to the Borough Market, but we've never done the Camden, and it was good to see that was busy. So for anything good, I will tell you, London felt pretty strong. London tourism looked pretty darn good. That is one place that stuck out. Just letting you know. Just letting you know. We have been doing a little bit of our small samples of businesses here. And as we have told you, there is a prediction that this quarter that we are in, we're going to have a 4% gross domestic product quarter, which is a great quarter. I want to see the internals of that because I got to tell you, I'm not feeling that. And every now and then you could have an import move this way or that way that makes the quarter that much bigger but comes right back down the next. I want to see if that occurs. At the very least, and I don't think I can say this loud enough, if yields keep going up and oil prices keep going up, nothing good is going to come from it. And I worry, Trump ain't even talking about it anymore except to say Iran wants a deal, which is not true. That's all we're getting now out of that. And yes, I am surprised. It just keeps spiking higher and higher and higher. And in case you don't know, you think oil prices are high right now? If nothing changes, wait till you see about 5 days from now. Yeah, about 5 days from now. Wait. And diesel. I had a rental car in Europe. I've never ever filled up with diesel. It cost me 66 euros for a half a tank of diesel. In Europe. What do I hear about diesel here? Was it $6? Diesel price in the U.S. $6.27. You know who I feel for right now? Uber drivers, Lyft drivers, anybody driving that pays for their own gas, and that is a crapload of hardworking people eating into their profits because of a war that is completely miscalculated and nobody fired, which is really amazing. What else? Tomorrow's the Fed. Expectations, they're going to raise a quarter point. The administration says that that is bad. We say there's nothing bad about it. It's just playing catch up to the free market of yields of investors, traders, and speculators that set the market, not government. They'll be playing catch up. And possibly will provide relief because it will be seen as somebody on the job versus Powell, who was throwing money out of a helicopter, which caused massive inflation.

feels like he's, if he does raise rates, the president's not going to call him a moron like he did with Powell. I think they made a little handshake. If you're going to hire me to do this, you got to leave me. Anything else sticking out? Oh, by the way, did I forget McDonald's in restaurants? McDonald's is at a new yearly low, down from 342 to 252 since February. New yearly low for McDonald's. I'm just asking, what the hell is going on with McDonald's? I'm going to have to look that bad boy up. I know I read something. But man, oh man. My cousin used to have a restaurant, hardest working people, my cousins. Used to have a place called Mr. Coney Island on 163rd Street, North Miami Beach. And they worked their tails off. That is one hell of a tough business, in case you don't know. By the way, they had great hot dogs and knishes. And did a great business. This is way back when. I get asked often about buying oil stocks in the last week. Nobody asked about buying oil stocks, but now they are. That gives me some hope we're late in the move. The noise usually happens late in a move. And as I stated, give me oil prices down, give me yields down, we'll get a good rally. Especially in the ones, the big cause and effect. Up next, this, that, and the other thing, and whatever else, this is the one only Investor's Edge.

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1: For the Wall Street Business Report, I'm Bob Agnew. The Federal Reserve is widely expected to lift its short-term interest rate tomorrow for the first time in 3 years.
2: While President Donald Trump has consistently advocated for lower interest rates to keep American enterprise competitive globally and ease borrowing costs for working families, the Fed's insistence on tightening policy risks dampening momentum. Higher benchmark rates translate into elevated costs for mortgages, auto loans, and credit cards, placing unnecessary strain on household budgets already affected by broader inflationary pressures. Pro-growth policies such as deregulation, domestic energy production, and tax incentives address supply-side issues far more effectively than artificial rate hikes that suppress economic activity. Bernie Bennett, Washington.
1: Treasury yields continue their climb, with the key 10-year note reaching levels last seen before the financial crisis in 2008. At the close on Wall Street, the Dow was off 328 points. For the Wall Street Business Report, I'm Bob Agnew.
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4: I'm Elizabeth McDonald, and this is the Fox Business Report.
5: The major averages closing near session lows on spiking oil prices and rising bond yields, and as investors remain cautious ahead of an expected interest rate hike tomorrow afternoon. It's now predicted that the Fed will raise its benchmark funds rate a quarter percentage point, the first increase in more than 3 years. Gushing oil prices are adding to inflation worries, with West Texas

0: Intermediate crude settling near $106 a barrel. Renewed AI safety concerns weighed on big tech. Crypto exchange Coinbase Global tumbled 10%, while Bitcoin fell below $76,000 after the Senate fails to advance the Clarity Act. On Tuesday, the Dow clinched its worst performance during the first 10 days of September since 2008 and fell 328 points. The Nasdaq lower by 205, S&P 500 down 34. That's your Fox Business Report. I'm Hillary Barsky. Invested in you.
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5: KDOW. I'm Dan Loney with Your Money Now. New Census Bureau data showed that the real median household income rose in 2025 and the poverty rate declined. Incomes were up 2.6%. in the year over to over $87,000. The poverty rate declined by almost a half point to 10.2%. That data came from congressional testimony today by Treasury Secretary Scott Bessent. Nike co-founder Phil Knight and his wife Penny will donate $1.1 billion to a pair of Oregon medical facilities. The money is one of the largest gifts ever to a health institution in American history. The funds will go to the Providence St. Vincent Medical Center and Providence Heart Institute to help develop eight women's health hospital. The market saw red ink across the board as bond yields hit the highest levels in 19 years and crude oil hit $105 a barrel. The Dow lost 328 points, ending the day at 52,093. NASDAQ off 205, S&P 500 down 34. That's Your Money Now.
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0: And welcome once again to Investor's Edge. If you want to know a big reason on oil prices, let me read something to you. Iran's leaders were never going to passively submit to slow strangulation. Facing Donald Trump's blockade of their ports and the near total loss of their oil exports, the regime is now striking back across the Middle East, aiming to inflict enough damage to force America to relent. In the last 7 days, the Houthi rebels, go look it up, in Yemen have broken out of their highland strongholds and advanced down the coastal plain, seizing key positions alongside, but you haven't heard of this place, the Bab el-Mandeb Strait, where the Red Sea meets the Indian Ocean. Ever since Iran began attacking shipping in the Strait of Hormuz, the Bab el-Mandeb Strait has become the principal outlet for Saudi Arabia's oil. The kingdom has managed to reroute about two-thirds of its exports, more than 4 billion barrels per day, via the Red Sea. Iran is now doing everything possible to wreck this alternative. Dot, dot, dot, dash, dash, dash. Guess what? Oil prices going higher. Iran is determined to inflict pain on themselves in order to inflict pain on the others. It's the best way I can put it. And the market knows it. And the market knows it. Their strikes have damaged hundreds of structures at U.S. bases. This is from the Pentagon, by the way. It's also detailing the extent of the United States munitions shortages, even though the administration says no. Guess who we believe? So that is what's going on, kids. And until, I hate putting in these terms, until something gives, we're even surprised where things have gotten to. We're surprised. Our bet would not have been where oil is now. We were worried about the yield front. We've been worried about that for a long time. And we do believe a component of it, other countries are just selling it, getting rid of it, because they're tired of, you know. And that is a big component, ladies and gentlemen. It's a darn big component. We believe our leaders forgot that the leaders of other countries have egos just like them and will protect their countries just like them. And we think a lot of them have had enough, and they basically saying, kiss our you-know-what, and they're selling our bonds off. And you know we're not going to get our leaders to apologize or to back away and look like, oh, look weak. That be the story. Until we say otherwise, consumer areas avoid. We're worried about a lot of financial areas. Restaurants, airlines, cruise lines, hotels, housing related. They're avoids. Healthcare, mixed. I can give a case a few things look strong. Others, see ya. There's some new highs in healthcare today. A company called Revvity, RVTY, new high. Merck, Moderna just had a real strong move, though they're settling down. And then there are others that have been, Eli Lilly breaks out and massively fails. For me, the big story is the internals. Advanced decline figures, pitiful. The new highs versus new, well, it's now new lows versus new highs, pitiful. And we're going to need a change of complexion in oil and yields to change the complexion. It is the defining force by far, in ways much bigger than they've been in a very long time. Don't dare look at mortgage rates right now. They're up, up, up, up, up. The housing market becoming more of a buyer's market because massive amount of inventory and still fantasy land prices. If you're buying, bid way under, especially in neighborhoods where a bunch of them are for sale at the same time. That's the good news I can give you. The other good news is the big indices are not far off the highs, which are amazing, but underneath the surface, worse than the big indices. Sometimes the makeup of the big indices keep them higher. Let's hope it stays that way. Small and mid caps, much worse right now, and that's coming from the advanced declines, the average stock. So tough going. Again, a slow week for earnings, but tomorrow, what we call the most overrated people in government are front and center to tell us how they're the economy when they move a quarter point up or down. Hopefully Warsh, if he's just a little better than Powell, I'll be a happy guy. As always, you can email me at garyk.com or gkaltbaum@kaltbaum.net. We do webcasts every night for our peeps, sometimes two a day. You have a great evening. Drive carefully. When you get home, do like we do. Make sure you hug your family, hug your children. They will feel better. You will feel better. I promise. I'll be on Varney tomorrow, 9 a.m. hour, Fox Business. Check it out. Good night.
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5: News this hour from Town Hall. I'm Keith Peters in Washington. The Trump-controlled Kennedy Center Board votes to shut the iconic arts venue down.
6: The Kennedy Center Board votes to close over finances and a dispute about putting President Trump's name on the building. Trump and Commerce Secretary Howard Lutnick were in that board meeting, according to people who spoke with the AP on condition of anonymity. Prior to that meeting, a federal judge blocked the Kennedy Center Board from adding Trump's name, saying it would violate an earlier ruling that his name was illegally added to the building and needs congressional approval. The board floated multiple options, including inscriptions like renovation and endowment overseen by President Trump. In his ruling, the judge said the government plays word games. I'm Julie Walker.
5: Pro and amateur athletes in the U.S. want something done about escalating harassment and violent threats from sports bettors.
7: The NFL, NBA, Major League Baseball, NHL, and Major League Soccer and players' unions are taking their case to state gambling regulators in 35 states and the District of Columbia. They propose a lifetime ban from legal sports books for individuals who harass or threaten pro or amateur athletes, coaches, officials, team personnel, or their families.
5: Correspondent Bruce Morton reporting. The House has blocked Democratic Congressman Al Green's effort to impeach President Trump for the actions of federal immigration officers in the death of Renee Good, Alex Pretty, and others. Democratic leader Hakeem Jeffries and other members of his leadership team were dismissive of Green's effort. On Wall Street, another down day as the Dow dropped at 328 points, the Nasdaq lower by 204, the S&P declined 34, oil near $106 a barrel. More on these stories at townhall.com.
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1: Good afternoon, fellow investors, and welcome to the Tuesday, September 15th, 2026 edition of Invest Talk. I'm your host, Luke Guerrero, and I will be back with you after battling a bit of a flu last week, which was no joke. So, stay healthy out there for sure. All right. That being said, it's been a while, but now I'm here. And I'm ready to talk about today's market performance. I'm ready to talk about our show topics. But before we do all that, why don't we tackle this caller question now?
2: This is Steve from Denver. And I'm interested in investing in copper. And I've been looking at symbols FCX and SCCO. I prefer SCCO, but I just wanted to check and see what your opinions were. Thank you.
1: FCX and SCCO are the tickers that were mentioned. You know, we actually own both of these names in various strategies for clients. The reason being, we think that copper plays a paramount role in grid modernization, in data center buildouts, and so many things that have driven markets so far these past couple years. Now, SCCO, let's focus on that one because it seems like you care about that one the most, is Southern Copper Corporation. They are an integrated copper producer. In fact, they're one of the world's largest copper miners. They do have the world's largest copper reserves. And most importantly, the number one mine life amongst copper producers. Then they get a bunch of byproducts of their copper production, so your zinc, your silver. And they have managed to, amongst their industry peers, really have pretty low cash costs. Now, this name is up 36.07% year-to-date, up 79% over the past 52 weeks. It's some pretty positive performance ever since the end of the pandemic. I mean, it was up 42%, 8%, 63%. And now 36%, that's going back the past 4 years. Revenue has climbed significantly since 2023 from $9.8 billion to $16.9 billion. In the most recent quarter, their net sales were up 40.6%. Their diluted EPS had a pretty solid beat of about 1% to 3%, came in at $2.01. That was up from $1.17 the previous year. And they upgraded their guidance. You know, it's not formal guidance, but they were talking about their copper production. So they don't really do guidance for revenue and for earnings. But from what they do got, it looked pretty solid. You know, the sentiment from the earnings call was, for the most part, positive. I'm looking at FactSet sentiment analysis here. And management was pretty specific and encouraging about their transitions in Peruvian markets, which is a big part of their business. Again, we like this name. We hold, actually, again, Southern Copper and Freeport McMoRan. We hold both of those for clients amongst our strategies. I think that if you want to get exposure to the copper theme, the good place to start is the world's largest miner. Doesn't hurt, but they just came off of a record-breaking quarter on paper where margins and profits and revenue all surged. Now, yes, a lot of that is commodity price effect layered on top of what has been some flat production volumes. So you should maybe treat the price return here as less evidence of some superior manager performance as much as it is the overarching secular theme. As with any miner, miners are leverage bets on the underlying commodity. We have to keep that in mind. But copper is critical. Critical for what we are trying to do within the energy space and within technology. And oh, by the way, it's pretty difficult to bring a new mine online. So supply is likely to be constrained for the foreseeable future. So if you believe, like we do, of the importance of copper as a commodity, we certainly would welcome either of these names within our portfolios. That is SCCO. Thanks for the call. We had a great show for you yesterday. Justin looked into a story around China's rare earth export halt and how supply chain leverage sometimes becomes a bit of a market weapon. He also answered a listener question on ticker PGR, which is Progressive Corporation. If you happen to miss it, I encourage you to check it out. And remember, the best way to never miss an episode of Invest Talk is to subscribe wherever you get your podcasts. All right, on to today, where we are going to be talking about gold and its big comeback, namely why the world's largest money managers are now loading up once again. We have seen, since the drawdown, the managers quietly rebuilding their gold positions. That tends to be a move that signals rising concerns about inflation and geopolitical instability and currency risk. So when you see these institutional players rotate into gold, retail investors probably need to understand the forces driving that shift and what it means for their own allocations. We'll also touch on the property tax revolt that we're seeing across the country, how that really affects your costs across the board. Another story on bank consolidation and what that might mean for where you store and keep your money. And should we have time at the end of the show, we'll talk a little bit about how 2026 just broke the all-time IPO record. We have some voice bank calls ready to play, including one on the U.S. economy and another on Zscaler Inc., as well as some questions that came in from the comment section of the InvestTalk YouTube channel. We're going into a quick break. Please remember, you can call anytime and leave your questions on the InvestTalk voice bank. If you're listening via our live stream or on AM 1220 in the Bay Area, I encourage you to call now at 888-99-CHART. When we come back, we'll talk about today's market activity.
0: Serious investors are certain to have finance and investment questions.
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5: 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This is a iron ore play with some aluminum copper.
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6: 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I haven't missed an episode in over 5 years.
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1: Bit of a down day overall for U.S. stocks, coming off what was a down day again the day before. Dow was down 63 bips, S&P down 45, NASDAQ down 78, Russell 2000 down 76. And most importantly, when you dive into the S&P, breadth was pretty negative. The number of decliners was double the number of gainers on the day. Had a bit of weakness within the semi-cap space, some mixed performance amongst memories. Software was a bit weaker after the gains that we saw on Monday. And then those names that tend to be moving along with the health of the consumer, your retail, your apparel, your restaurants, those are some of the worst performers. Among the best performers, we got energy, life insurers, and steel, as well as medtech. The bond side, treasuries a bit weaker. You saw some curve steepening with yields up 2 basis points. 10-year yield hit a post-2007 high before pulling back to 5%. Dollar was up 20 bips, gold down 0.4%, silver down 0.4% as well, and crude oil settled up 4.4%. That was its 10th gain over the past 11 sessions, now up 27% over that run. And so with that oil rally amid, you know, some cautious Middle East and global supply updates, you had a bit of a risk off move. You had the effect that that has on consumers, right? You think about the things that consumers tend to pay for and can't really pull back on: energy costs, gas, commuting to work. Those are things you kind of just got to deal with. And so when those don't, when that, you come under pressure from that, understandably, apparel, travel, leisure names are going to be amongst the worst performers. I think one other interesting notch on the day was just the market moving along with anticipation of tomorrow's FOMC decision. The market is now pricing nearly a 95% chance of a rate hike. And so you see this rising bond volatility. You start to see some analysts are cutting S&P price targets at the end of the year, despite favorable earnings backdrops. So the question becomes, is this just kind of a bit of a turn in sentiment in the market? Maybe after so long of moving upward, a bit of a prolonged stagnant downward move. Not necessarily the case, just interesting narrative surrounding that reality. Now, looking at data as September Empire State Manufacturing Survey printed at plus 7.6, that was well below the 14.8 consensus. We had preliminary ADP private payrolls came in at 16,250. That was a bit of an acceleration. We have a sale of 20-year treasury notes, which was pretty poorly received. And that's certainly not something you want to see in a rising rate environment. Looking ahead to the rest of the week, Wednesday brings August retail sales along with the July business inventories, the September home builder sentiment, the FOMC decision, the updated SEP, and a press conference by Kevin Warsh. September Philly Fed manufacturing and initial claims, as well as August housing, will be out on Thursday. Then industrial production will be the loan release on Friday. All right. Let's take a look at a YouTube comment section question. It's a bit of a long one, so I'll read this to you now. It says, I would like to get your thoughts on Lenner Corporation, ticker L-E-N. It has been beaten down hard, but it seems like a strong cyclical value play, if that makes sense. Its balance sheet is strong. It's trading at a 0.90 book value and pays a solid dividend while also buying back shares. It's going through a restructuring that is hurting the stock in the short to medium term, but I'm 26 and looking at it as a long-term play in my Roth. Is this a value trap? High interest rates and high prices have slowed growth in the short term, but what about the demand for all the young people who need homes? All righty, let's pull this bad boy up. Now, Lenner Corporation is a Miami, Florida-based home builder. It is one of the largest home builders in the United States. And increasingly, it started to move towards an asset-light, land-light operating model, which really benefits from the ongoing structural housing shortage while remaining pretty highly exposed to the things that were mentioned by this viewer, which is mortgage rates and affordability. It is down 22.11% year to date, down 40.14% over the past 52 weeks. In its most recent earnings, it had a bit of a guidance downgrade of earnings per share by 35%. Certainly not something analysts want to see, that led to some subsequent analyst downgrades. You know, I think that buying into downgrades when momentum is, and technicals are this poor is certainly never a smart decision. I think one other issue here is you have a 5% revenue decline year over year. And so if mortgage rates are already going to continue to move higher, if rates are moving higher, not lower, before you have some structural issues that are showing up on a balance sheet and an income statement, well, then you have some worries here. Yes, as somebody who is 26 years old, you have plenty of cycles that you're going to go through. But is this going to be a dramatic grower over the next 5-10 years, right? These are cyclical names. As you mentioned, this thing is trading pretty cheap, 0.9 times price to book, price to earnings of 13. This looks to me like trying to catch into a falling knife scenario after guidance has been cut already. So for now, I like where your head is at. Trying to find good opportunities as things draw down here in the cyclical space. But for now, I would still keep this on my watch list. That is ticker LEN, Lender Corporation. Thanks for the call. All right, we're headed into a break. When we come back, still more answers to your finance and investment questions here on Invest Talk.
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7: 888. 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Social media influencer Hassan Piker is now the face of the Democratic Party. Piker wears his Mao jacket, hoses his Twitch audience down with absurd political takes. Piker uses social media to monetize the worst impulses of the extremes in American politics. In the course of doing so, he personally carried the most radical major party candidate in memory, Michigan Democrat Abdul El-Sayed, to that party's nomination for the United States Senate. Piker has now gone so supernova radical that some Democratic leaders have tried to rebuke him without even naming him, including House Minority Leader Hakeem Jeffries. It's not going to work. Piker and the socialist fever he represents is repelling the moderate Americans who love the country, especially in the Democratic Party. It should not be difficult to say. Voters ought to reject Hassan Piker, Abdul El-Sayed, Alexandria Ocasio-Cortez, Rashida Tlaib, and I could go on by name. They also ought to be rejected at the ballot box.
8: Turbulent times call for clear-headed insight. 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That's where we come in. Salem News Channel has the greatest collection of conservative minds all in one place. 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
1: Seven weeks from now, voters in seven states will decide on 12 property tax measures that could reshape how local governments fund everything, from schools to police and fire departments, roads, the parks, libraries, all of it in these states runs on property tax. And there's been a huge move from voters to try and gut that. Now, Florida's Amendment 3 is the big one. It would lift the non-school homestead exemption to $150,000 in 2027, then $250,000 in 2028, and cut the non-homestead assessment growth cap from 10 to 5%. The state's Revenue Estimating Conference puts the recurring costs at nearly $12 billion a year. The Florida League of Cities estimates county revenue loss of 2 to 24%, with cities losing roughly 38% of their property tax revenue on average. I'm going to say that again, 38%. 38% of the revenue that funds their police departments, parks, fire departments, all gone. Now, these measures span a bunch of states, Georgia, North Carolina, Oklahoma, Tennessee, Wyoming, Louisiana. The common thread is frustration with rising assessments in what has been a post-pandemic price appreciation that has coupled with inflation, and homeowners feel like they're being taxed for a paper gain that they can't spend. And it gets a bit complicated from there, right? At the exact moment voters are trying to cut local revenue, states are absorbing costs that Washington is handing back. States begin paying a larger share of SNAP administrative costs in October. They must implement Medicaid work requirements by year end. And that's going to cost billions of dollars to a lot of states. And so the squeeze is coming at a bit of both ends here. Federal funding flowing down, local property tax revenue being voted away, and the things that money pay for, education, public safety, infrastructure, don't really get cheaper just because the funding disappears. Now, the reason why this is important for us as investors is, well, a lot of people, especially higher net worth individuals, tend to invest for their fixed income sleeve in muni bonds, right? This matters directly for municipal bondholders. If Florida cities lose 38% of their property tax revenue, their general obligation bonds, backed by taxing authority, face downgrade pressure. Revenue bonds backed by specific projects are less likely to be directly exposed, but they're still going to be affected. Municipal credit analysis needs to therefore include these types of risks. And for homeowners who are in capped assessment states, there's a bit of a trap there. If your assessment is capped and you move, the cap resets to market value, which means the longer you stay, the bigger the gap between your assessed value and your neighbor's market value, and the more you give up by moving. So this lock-in effect that we've been discussing in this housing market, it's just not about mortgage rates anymore. It's about property taxes as well, and the outcome of these ballot measures may have an effect for investors down the road. All right, real quick, let's grab another question from 888-99-CHART.
11: Hello, InvestTalk. This is Yannick from Denmark. Seems that the economy is heading head over heels into some kind of pitfall, depression, and I don't see Donald Trump addressing the national debt anytime soon. Wondering if you agree with that. Thank you very much. This is Yannick from Denmark. Bye.
1: Sure. So, you know, you made two statements there. One is the economy is heading head over heels into a depression-like scenario. I don't think the data necessarily really bears that out. You know, you have intermittent weakness in the labor market. You have industrial production not looking as strong as certainly it has been in the past couple years. You have manufacturing ebbing between improvement and deceleration. And those are certainly a bit of warnings for some cracks in the economy. But at the same time, you have corporate revenues up radically over the past couple years. You do still have wage growth. And then the couple that with inflation, and I can understand some of the issues there, right? You have a situation where not just the Federal Reserve, but banks across the world don't want to find themselves in an area where, okay, things start to slow down, but if they do it meaningfully while rates rise, what are you battling there, right? Now, the second part of that, I don't think the president's going to do anything about debt. I mean, I think that's pretty obvious, right? The deficit has increased in the past couple years. But I want to reframe how people think about the national debt, right? Because people get scared about a raw number. That raw 35, 40 trillion sounds pretty scary, but it doesn't necessarily denote issues, right? What you should care about more is debt to GDP, which is roughly 120, 125. It's high, but not unprecedented. I mean, Japan was running at 250% at one time. And so the question is, when you have these levels of debt, is what is debt as a percentage of your growth? Because if you can grow an economy, you can sustain high debt levels, right? So that being said, I certainly think debt is an issue. I think debt has been an issue. I think we aren't necessarily in a crisis, but we are certainly on a path to one, should things not be fixed. But to say that the economy is hurtling towards a depression, I just don't necessarily think the data bears that out just yet. Thanks for the call. On the next Invest Talk, we will look into this story. AI data centers are eating the land market. Real estate's next big disruption. Data centers are quietly transforming rural land markets across the country, driving up property values and sparking intense community backlash. For real estate investors and anyone tracking the AI infrastructure build-out, this intersection of technology and physical assets represents a fundamental shift in where value is being created. That's tomorrow. But for now, I'm Luke Guerrero, ready to take your calls at 888-99-CHART.
0: 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You can interact live. 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
14: With SRN News, I'm Keith Peters in Washington. The House has blocked Congressman Al Green's efforts to impeach President Trump for the actions of federal immigration officers in the deaths of Renee Good, Alex Pretty, and others. Democratic leader Hakeem Jeffries said impeachment requires a comprehensive investigation as well as congressional hearings. Jeffries voted present. President Trump is assailing the Supreme Court after it rejected his push to restrict mail-in voting in this year's midterms. He said in a social media post Tuesday that the justices who opposed him were not the people I interviewed. The Trump administration had made a last-minute push to have the U.S. Postal Service play a central role in deciding who would be able to receive a mail ballot. On Wall Street, the Dow down by 328 points, the NASDAQ dropped 204. More details at srnnews.com.
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1: Now, about 2 weeks ago, there was a report in Bloomberg that I think is one of the most important signals, certainly in the past month or so, when thinking about the bond market, or sorry, the gold market. They interviewed more than a dozen asset managers whose firms collectively manage some $25 to $30 trillion. And every single one of them, without exception, had either added gold in recent weeks or was maintaining a bullish allocation towards gold. Amundi, Europe's largest asset manager, they bought bullion and expects it to return to 5,000 by year end. Fidelity, BNP Paribas, Manulife, John Hancock, they all added to positions they'd cut earlier in the year during gold's 25% retreat from its January high. And one strategist from Amundi kind of said something that I think is important to note. He said that gold is an asset that we consider to be cheap, a good hedge, and reasonably liquid. Cheap after a over 60% rally in 2025 and then a huge retreat. That kind of tells you how large institutional managers are thinking about time horizon. And it tells you how they're thinking about concerns about what's coming from a long frame and in a way that's deeper than what the average retail investor might be thinking about. With these types of trends, I think it's important to realize the signals that precede major institutional moves in gold, right? And there's usually three. The first, fiscal deterioration. So when government debt loads expand rapidly, when deficits become structural rather than cyclical, that's when institutions start to worry about long-term currency debasement, right? We saw U.S. debt, we just talked about it, massive. Deficits are running at 6% of GDP. The Treasury is doubling its buyback program to keep yields from spiraling. That is a bit of a negative feedback loop that can develop as foreign buyers step back from Treasuries, increasing financial repression, driving investors towards real assets, and gold is the original real asset. Second, central banks. Central banks are buying. We've talked about this extensively. China has bought an insane amount of gold these past couple years. Korea mentioned it's stepping up its gold purchases again. So when central banks are buying and repatriating gold simultaneously, they're telling you something about their confidence in the existing financial system. And then thirdly, just an abject failure of traditional safe havens, right? You're seeing treasuries, which are supposed to protect you during crisis, they have lost money during the Iran war because rising oil drives inflation, which drives yields higher. So how does gold perform during periods of simultaneously high inflation, which is what we're seeing, and geopolitical conflict on a longer time horizon? I mean, it depends what central banks are doing. Take a look at the 1970s, right? You had simultaneous inflation. You had a Middle East conflict. Gold surged from $35 to $850. But the surge wasn't linear. It dropped 45% in a two-year period from 1974 to 1976 when inflation briefly cooled. Then it surged again at the start of Paul Volcker's early hiking campaign. After that failed to contain inflation. So the pattern was gold falls when the market trusts the central bank to fix inflation. Gold surges when trust erodes. Right now, the market still trusts Warsh. Hike odds, they're up for this week's meeting. If he raises, if inflation responds, I think gold stays range-bound. If he raises and inflation doesn't respond, gold might see a bit of a leg higher because the market starts questioning whether rate hikes alone can solve a supply shock inflation problem. So for all of us, you know, I think you got to think about the various vehicles that you can hold it, certainly. Your gold tracking ETFs like your GLD, your IAU, certainly the most liquid. They're going to give you one-to-one exposure there. There is cost to that, but you're saving from not holding physical gold. You could hold physical gold. That's certainly an option. Coins, bars. But either way, it's obvious that institutional managers, and we have agreed for quite some time, believe gold to be an incredibly important part of any asset allocation moving forward. And maintaining a strategic gold allocation of 5 to 10% of your portfolio is now more reasonable than ever. If you've been underweight because the March to June drawdown, institutions are telling you this is the entry point you've been waiting for. They manage $27 trillion. They've done the analysis. Certainly, you should start to do your analysis as well. Let's keep things moving and segue back to the InvestTalk Voice Bank at 888-99-CHART.
17: This is Randy from Tampa, Florida. Hope you're doing well, and thank you for all you do. Been a long-time listener, now watch on YouTube a lot. And I have a stock I want to see your opinion on. It is Zscaler, ticker symbol ZS. I really like the opportunity in that space and looking to add a position into that. But want to get your thoughts on this. Look forward to hearing my question on your show. Thank you.
1: All righty. Let's take a look at Zscaler, ticker ZS. It is a roughly $31 billion market cap cloud security company. So what they do is they connect users, workloads, branches, and now AI agents directly to various applications without moving them towards external networks. So in a way, it is benefiting from what has been a big trend of movement towards cybersecurity, cloud infrastructure security as well. From a revenue perspective, I mean, it's grown significantly since July of 2020. It's grown from $431 million in revenue to $3.3 billion. That's roughly 38% on an annualized basis. Same time, gross margins have held pretty steady, though slightly down from 77.9% in 2024 to 76.4%. Net income is still negative. Return on equity is still negative. Their most recent quarter was pretty solid. I mean, revenue was up 25% year over year. That was a beat. Earnings per share came in at 119 versus 109. That was a beat as well. You saw them guide towards growth of about 16 to 17%. That is a bit of a step down, right? If we just talked about 25% year over year pace. So that certainly is a bit of a worrisome sign there, I would say. It's had a bit of a volatile year. Year to date, it's down 13.8%. Over the past 52 weeks, it's down 32%. But over the past 3 months, it's up 48.67%. Currently trading at roughly 12 times price to book value, which is way near its 5-year low. Now, for me, this is an interesting one, right? They had a clean beat on pretty much every metric and guided the next quarter above expectations. That's certainly good as well. But forward guidance out to fiscal year 2027 did not look great. And that really beat the stock down for a little bit. So for me, this is a name that is incredibly volatile. I like the cybersecurity theme, but they just haven't found a way to become a profitable name here. I mean, EBITDA margins are finally in the black after 4 years of not being so. But I don't know. I think there are some better cybersecurity plays out there. That is ZS. Thanks for the call. They get two in a row from 888-99-CHART.
18: It's Andrew here calling from Utah. First off, just want to say I love the show and the content that you guys bring. My question's about an ETF, and it's an Invesco ETF. It's SPHQ. It's a factor ETF. It invests in high-quality companies in the S&P, and it resets every 6 months, I believe, from the research I've been doing on it. Just want to get your take on this. Don't really have time to do individual stocks for the most part. So I'm just looking at something like this, and then I'd probably just average into it, you know, maybe $100 a week for indefinitely. Just want to hear your take on that. And thanks again, guys.
1: All right, let's take a look at SPHQ. It is the Invesco S&P 500 Quality ETF. So what they're trying to do here is they take their S&P 500 firms and tilt towards companies with sound fundamentals. What the heck does that mean? Well, that means they're looking at three quality metrics: return on equity, trailing 12-month earnings per share relative to book value, so it's measuring profitability, lower accrual, so change in net operating assets scaled by average net operating assets over the past couple years. So they're essentially trying to signal higher earnings quality and low financial leverage as well, so measuring risk and earnings stability. So

0: The 10-year, they underperformed by 2%. The 5-year, they underperformed by 1.2. The 3-year, and this annualized, they underperformed by 3. So relative to its benchmark, didn't necessarily not doing too well. It's a large fund, $18.8 billion. It's been around for a very long time, since December of 2005. It's relatively cheap, about 15 basis points here. Now let's see how it does in actually achieving its quality focus. So we have price to book. It's a bit more value oriented. Dividend yield has a bit. It's actually a bit more growth oriented. Or price to book, price to cash flow, price to sales. Tilt's a bit smaller than the segment benchmark. So the weighted average market cap is $504 billion versus $2 trillion. It is, as promised, 100% large caps here. In effect, it looks like the sector cap is a not tight sector capping, because their tech sector is about 41%. The top names here are all very familiar. MasterCard, Visa, Apple. No name actually right now has a weight over 6% here. You got Netflix, Costco. You know, this is a interesting one for me. I think that when you are trying to invest in an ETF, the S&P 500 is a bit too tight of an asset class to attack, right? That's only U.S. large cap names. So if this is a core position in your portfolio, not sure I like it as the core. If it's a satellite position in the portfolio that you're putting, you know, 3-4% in, I think that's more reasonable, but I always hesitate again to have the S&P 500 be my starter, because you leave out all the mid caps, you leave out all the small caps. You're only investing in 500 names that is selected by a committee. And so you're really shrinking what your investable universe is. Things I like. Okay. Here's some things I like. I like that price to cash flow, is a bit lower. I like that it tends to tilt towards some of those smaller names in the S&P 500. But for an ETF who has a prospectus benchmark and then underperforms that prospective benchmark on the long term, bit of a red flag for me. So for SPHQ, that is the Invesco S&P 500 quality ETF, I think I'm going to have to pass. Thanks for the call. Why don't we make it 3 in a row before we head to the break?
1: This is Adam from St. Paul, Minnesota. Had a question about ticker symbol GNRC. Been a long time listener, trying to get better at thinking ahead, and just wanted to get your perspective on the company's fundamentals. Thanks for everything, and look forward to hearing the answer on the show. Thanks.
0: GNRC is a power generation energy storage company. So they work with both residential and commercial / industrial businesses. Year to date, it's up 28.35%. It's down 35.2% over the past 3 months. Down about 5.75% over the past 52 weeks. Revenue growth pretty solid going back to 2020, though most of that is front-loaded when they grew from $2.4 billion in revenue to $4.5 in 2 years. In the subsequent 4 years, they've only grown from $4.5 to $4.9 billion, so a bit of a slowdown there. A return on equity has been improving, although it still hasn't reached a 2021 high. Margins, though, looking a bit better. EBITDA margin before that depreciation and amortization has grown back to the 20s, where it hasn't been since 2021. It's also trading at pretty cheap valuation here, about 3.6 times price to book value, 15.9 times price to forward-looking earnings. They recently had earnings pretty solid. They were in line. They beat on earnings per share. Let me look at guidance here. Looks like they reaffirmed their guidance. Low to mid 30s is the growth they expected. They are trimming from their residential businesses. That's a bit of a worrisome. It's a bit worrisome here. They have benefited really from this data center tailwind. So it's interesting to me that they're trading at such a low. Such a low valuation relative to that. I mean, where it stands, residential, which they're pulling back on, that's about 54% of their business. If they can continue to grow their commercial business, I think that's something that this company can certainly benefit from. It's on a bit of an uptrend, though, weak where it has been. Still a bit of a way from earnings. This is a tough one, right? It's pretty cheap. I like the themes here. So I would probably not enter a full position here just yet.

But overall, I do like this name. That is Generic Holdings, Inc., ticker GNRC. Thanks for the call. This is InvestTalk. I'm Luke Guerrero. We have one goal here: to help you achieve your financial freedom. And our work continues after this break. So get your questions in now at 888-99-CHART.

0: 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And since you are listening to the live stream broadcast, Justin or Luke are ready to answer your finance and investment questions right now. You can interact live. Call 888-99.
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8: The major averages falling on spiking oil prices and rising bond yields, and as investors remain cautious ahead of an expected rate hike tomorrow afternoon, it's now predicted that the Fed will raise its benchmark interest rate a quarter percentage point, the first increase in more than 3 years. Gushing oil prices are adding to inflation worries, with West Texas Intermediate crude settling over $105 a barrel. Calls to slow AI development continue to weigh on tech stocks. Software stocks fell amid AI uncertainty, while chip stocks tried to rebound. The Magnificent Seven big cap tech stocks were mostly lower, led by Alphabet, Microsoft, and Amazon. The Dow winners, Chevron, 3M, and JP Morgan Chase. The Dow decliners, Goldman Sachs, Microsoft, and United Health Group. The Dow down 328 points, the Nasdaq lower by 205, S&P 500 down 34. That's your Fox Business Report. I'm Hillary Barsky, invested in you.
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11: So bank M&A is running at a seven-year high. In the first half of 2026 alone, we saw $15.1 billion in deals. 181 deals announced in 2025, the most since 2021. And the regulatory approval process has collapsed. The medium closing period fell from 187 to 132 days. For targets between $1 billion and $25 billion, it dropped 35% from 227 days to 148. There was one acquisition, Santander's acquisition, which was a $12.3 billion acquisition of Webster Financial. That closed in just 74 days. And we're seeing almost a dozen new deals this month alone. In a lot of ways, there was this consolidation wave that analysts had been predicting for years, and now it's finally here. So the question is, what happens to your accounts when your bank gets bought? Well, your FDIC insurance that stays in place during the transition, but here's the trap most people miss. You have accounts at both banks that are merging. Once the merger closes, those separate accounts become accounts at the same bank, and the FDIC insures $250,000 per depositor per institution. So if you have $200,000 at each bank, separately insured, you suddenly have $400,000 at one institution with only $250,000 in coverage. Now you have a six-month grace period after the merger to restructure, so it's critical that you understand your newfound risk and you don't miss it. Another way that investors interact with banks is through CDs. CD rates, often they get honored through maturity for existing CDs, but the acquiring bank is under no legal obligation to offer the same rate upon renewal. If your community bank was paying 5.2% because it needed deposits, this new regional giant that bought them doesn't need your money as badly. So you should expect in those types of situations to have your renewal rate drop. Another important thing that I think a lot of people or some people would have exposure to is HELOCs. Those terms can change at the acquirer's discretion after the existing drop period ends. Some acquirers do freeze HELOCs during the transition period to prevent new draws. If you're counting on a HELOC for a renovation or a bridge, lock in your draw before the merger closes. The bigger picture here that affects just about everybody, whether or not you have a HELOC or a CD or that much money in two institutions that are coming together, is that this barbell is getting wider. The top 25 banks hold over 60% of U.S. deposits. 60%. The sub $1 billion community banks hold a shrinking share in the middle. Regional banks with 5 to 50 billion in assets is being absorbed. And that middle is where most small business lending lives. It's where your community banker who understood your business gets placed by a regional credit committee that runs everything through a model. The personal relationship that made small business borrowing work starts to disappear, and that has consequences for Main Street that do not just show up in deal announcements. So understand, with this new wave, you too can be affected. All right, folks, that does it for another episode of Invest Talk. 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Just head over to YouTube and search Invest Talk. Don't forget there's two T's in there. And you can see our YouTube exclusive content, as well as leave your questions in the comment section on any video. 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There is no special treatment. 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
12: 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Specifically, nothing said shall be taken to be investment advice, or shall statements on this program be considered an offer to buy or sell security. Because such advice is rendered solely on an individual basis, and at times will require that the investor review.
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18: News this hour from Town Hall. I'm Keith Peters in Washington. A Houthi official says Saudi airstrikes have left three people dead.
19: Houthi official Anis al-Asbahi posted on X that two of the three killed were children and that another two people were wounded as a result of Monday's strikes. The escalation comes after the Iran-backed Houthi rebels seized another two strategic islands in the southern Red Sea, bolstering their ability to control a key maritime route. Human Rights Watch says that at least three recent Houthi attacks against commercial ships in the Red Sea and at the Gulf of Aden in July and August most likely amount to war crimes. I'm Charles Dillethesma.
18: A decision has been made in prosecuting the son of the late actor and director Rob Reiner.
20: Prosecutors in California say they won't pursue the death penalty for Rob Reiner's son Nick in the killing of his parents.
21: That means that the maximum sentence that Mr. Reiner will be looking at is life without the possibility of parole.
20: Los Angeles District Attorney Nathan Hochman says it was a careful and thorough review.
21: Where we look at the aggravating factors as well as the mitigating factors. Where we have spoken to the victim's family, we have spoken to prosecutors, law enforcement.
20: Rob and Michelle Reiner were stabbed to death in their Los Angeles home late last year. A grand jury said Nick Reiner was lying in wait before killing them. He has not entered a plea. I'm Ed Donahue.
18: The House has blocked Congressman Al Green's effort to impeach President Trump for the actions of federal immigration officers in the death of Renee Good, Alex Preddy, and others. Democratic leader Hakeem Jeffries said impeachment requires a comprehensive investigation as well as congressional hearings. Jeffries voted present. On Wall Street, the Dow down by 328 points, the NASDAQ dropped 204, the S&P lower by 34, oil near $106 a barrel. 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
18: Rising oil prices and treasury yields put a strain on the markets today. Here's financial correspondent Seth Sutel reporting from New York City.
24: Stocks lost ground as higher crude oil prices and the bond market stepped up pressure on Wall Street. The S&P 500 fell 0.4% Tuesday. The Dow gave back 328 points. That's about 0.6%. The Nasdaq Composite fell 0.8%. The yield on the 10-year Treasury note rose to 5%. Treasury yields are used to set rates on mortgages and lots of other kinds of loans. When they rise, it slows down the economy by making it more expensive to borrow money. The price of crude oil rose again as the war with Iran drags on. Brent crude rose almost 3% and is back above $108 a barrel. Higher oil prices put upward pressure on prices for gas and diesel. Seth Sutel, New York.
18: News and analysis at townhall.com. From Washington, I'm Keith Peters.